0: And Cameron misses inside to Pedro Paez.
1: Works for Herrera.
0: Paez, a three-hit game, his last start, and that was in Minnesota last weekend. Rocks the bat back and forth. Cameron's pitch. Paez hits it hard, foul down the left field line. One ball, one strike. Well, in Minnesota, we enjoyed Barbie game day with the Twins. The Cardinals' Barbie game day is coming up June 25th when the Cardinals face the Diamondbacks. Fans with a theme ticket will take home an exclusive Cardinals sequin cap. And here's a high pop-up, short right center field. The second baseman wants it. Massey's under it and makes the catch. Fermin is out, so is Paez. Two away for Weatherholt. Have that exclusive Barbie and Cardinals sequin cap on June 25th. Details at cardinals.com/theme.
2: I would hate to see Noah Cameron settle down here. Big inning in the first inning, a long inning, couple of walks, an error, the sacrifice, a lot going on with just one Cardinal hit.
0: That hit was by Weatherholt, who served the ball into left field. He takes ball one wide. But five in a row have been set down since Velasquez walked, loading the bases. Weatherholt swings, and he fouls that one off. Weatherholt gets his money's worth when he uncorks a swing.
2: Yeah, he does.
0: And when he barrels the ball, it's off the bat, 105-plus. The pitch. Weatherholt swings, and it's a high fly ball. That's deep left center field to the track, at the wall, off the wall. Weatherholt moves into second with a stand-up double. He barreled that one.
2: And there's another hit left on left in this game.
0: The eighth double for Weatherholt. And it was 101.6 off the bat.
2: How's that for a whippy swing?
0: And here is Ivan Herrera. He walked and scored the second Cardinal run. He came in on a sacrifice fly by Alec Burleson. That's the difference in the game now. Check swing and a ball high. And you know how I love two-out RBIs.
2: I sure do.
0: Herrera has 10 of those. 10 out of his 31 have come with two outs. From the stretch, Noah Cameron. Weatherholt with a single and a double tonight. He's on second. A changeup swung on and missed. Herrera stepping out. Quickly gets back into the batter's box. The left field corner unguarded with Collins playing toward left center field. Noah Cameron out of the stretch. His pitch, that's fouled out of play off to the right.
2: Cameron last year finished fourth in the American League in the Rookie of the Year balloting. That's how good a year he had. 2.99 ERA and 24 starts. He was really good. I mean, really good. And the Cardinals, of course, have found a way to beat him a couple of times, but pretty stingy giving up runs.
0: The pitch. A swing and a miss. Herrera strikes out, leaving Weatherholt on second base. We go to the bottom of the second, 2-1 Cardinals.
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0: Salvador Perez will lead off for the Kansas City Royals. A 2-1 Cardinals lead, but Matthew Liberatore facing the all-star catcher, who swings late and fouls it off to the right. Strike one.
2: One of my favorite stadium to check out jerseys, because we got a good view of the folks right behind home plate. A lot of Royals jerseys, Cardinal jerseys.
0: The pitch to Perez. He checks his swing, taking high, 1-1.
2: I see Stan Musial. I see a David Freese jersey. I see a Duke bar next to a Weatherholt. I see a Jim Jackson. Wait, what? Jim Jackson here at the ballpark
0: today. He's here
2: today.
0: The nine-time All-Star Perez takes outside a ball, 2-1. He's been a Gold Glover, World Series MVP, Salvador Perez. The pitch. There's a high fly ball. That's hit to deep right field. Walker back at the wall, and it's off the wall. Walker couldn't make the catch. Perez has a double leading off the second inning. That's a Sunfield out there right now.
2: I don't think he had a good eye on that. I'm with you. I think the fact that it's a Sunfield made it a little difficult for Jordan to see it at the last minute. The effort was there. He banged up against the wall trying to catch it with a little half jump, but was just a tad late. And I think there was a moment in that route where he was not 100% sure where that ball was.
0: The tying run is on second for a hot hitter in Carter Jensen. Left-handed batting catcher DHing tonight. He takes strike one from Liberatore. Almost another home run there given up by Liberatore, who allowed one to Witt, giving him 15 allowed this year. Liberatore checks on Perez. Wynn plays in behind him. The pitch fouled back and out of play. Carter Jensen is on a nine-game hitting streak, batting .361 with 13 hits, 7 runs scored, 5 doubles, 2 homers, 9 RBIs. He has walked twice during that streak. That's a great month.
2: It is.
0: For most players. That's over a 9-game hitting streak. The left-handed batter takes a little bit low. Jensen from Park Hill High School in Kansas City, Missouri. Batting .235, 53 hits, 31 runs scored, 14 doubles, and 9 homers. Nobody out, a runner at second, bottom of the second, the pitch outside.
2: His nickname given to him by his Latin teammates in the minor leagues is El Gato, which is Spanish for the cat, and it has to do with him being incredibly quick. He just does a lot of things quick. Hand-eye coordination is quick.
0: The 2-2 pitch is lined to left field. Velasquez won't be able to catch it, and we're tied. It's an RBI double for Carter Jensen, and he has a 10-game hitting streak. Back-to-back doubles off Liberatore. The 15th double for Jensen.
2: And Libby's woes against left-handed batters continues. He should dominate lefties. That pitch out over the plate. Pretty straight, I would say, 96, good velocity, but not a lot of movement to that, not a lot of hop to that last delivery.
0: Jensen has traded places with Perez. Runner at second, and here's a high fly ball. That's it to rather deep left center field. Fermin camps under it, makes the catch. Jensen tags, and he's on his way to third, making it ahead of the throw. Runner at third, one out, a productive out off the bat of Nick Lofton. Brings in Isaac Collins, a switch batter, who will be up there right-handed. Edward Jones is a proud sponsor, proud to provide big brothers, big sisters with unique experiences for mentorship by partnering with the St. Louis Cardinals. Edward Jones, supporting local communities with the spirit of caring. The Cardinals play the infield in with a runner at third and one out. The Liberatore's pitch, Check swing, fastball upstairs. Collins two for his last six, four out of his last 19 with three runs batted in. He has 20 RBIs, two of those with sacrifice flies. Libertor's pitch, high again. Two balls, no strikes. A double by Perez to right center, a double to left by Carter Jensen. Jensen advanced on the flyout by Lofton. Here's the 2-0 pitch. A swing and a base hit down the left field line just past the diving Blaze Jordan. The Royals have a 3-2 lead, and there's another double. Isaac Collins with his ninth double of the year and his 21st RBI. The Royals have the lead.
2: And they are hitting Libby hard today. A lot of hard hit balls. He does have a couple of strikeouts in this game, but the home run by Witt, even the ground out by Lane Thomas to start the game was hit pretty sharply, so he's not really missing their bats much here, and he's going to have to figure something out quickly.
0: He's going to have to try to limit the damage with the Cardinals down 3-2, and Michael Massey coming to bat. A mound visit by Pedro Pajes. It's a double fest for the Royals here. The Royals have four hits against Libertor, all for extra bases. The Witt homer in the first, and then Perez, Jensen, and Collins hitting two base hits, hitting doubles. And here's Michael Massey, 28 years old, out of Illinois. He takes strike one.
2: Libby has the highest ERA among the Cardinal starters, the five starters. Yet, when he starts, the Cardinals typically win. Redbirds are 10-4 in Libby's starts so far.
0: One strike, one out. Runner at second, the pitch. A swing, and there's a high fly ball left field. Velasquez chasing it over in the corner near the wall, and the ball gets by him. It hits down. A catchable ball that ends up hitting the ground, and the Royals score another run. Collins comes across as Massey is standing on second.
2: He got under it. He just dropped it. He went over towards the wall, had the glove up, hit the glove. It just didn't stick. He did the hard part getting there and just didn't catch it.
0: And E7 allows the third run of the inning. But out of the air, the Royals got two more bases. They have a runner at second, one out, three runs in. Now Lane Thomas, as the Royals are trying to keep the line moving. The pitch by Libertor, a strike call. Thomas grounded out sharply to the second baseman Weatherholt, leading off the bottom of the first inning. Four runs, four hits, each team with an error. The pitch, foul ball back, two strikes on Thomas.
2: Two teams that are pretty good defensively, especially the Royals. They're third in the American League. They've only made 32 errors. The Cardinals have only made 33, but each with one more to add to that total, and a little bit sloppy here in the early going.
0: Two strikes, one out. The next pitch in the dirt. Pais will get a new baseball from Ryan Blakeney, the home plate umpire. Good old-fashioned American League game is broken out here in Kansas City, that's for sure. Cardinals with two, with the help of an error in the first inning. The Royals a Witt home run in the bottom half. Three so far for the Royals with only one out in the second. The 1-2 pitch, check swing, a ball low, 2-2 on Thomas. The Cardinals got Lane Thomas from the Toronto Blue Jays. Now a Kansas City Royal. The pitch by Libertor. A swing, and there's a ball hit to the gap in left center field. That gets down and goes to the wall. Yet another double for the Royals as Massey scores. And they're just piling it on Libertor here in the second.
2: There is nothing in the velocity of Libby that can tell me anything's wrong. That pitch was up and away. That was not a very good location. Actually, the velocity was down on that pitch. It was only 93, and it was in a terrible spot up and away to a right-handed batter. That's kind of a wheelhouse area, and so that goes under the category of mistakes. And this is where I talk about having that timeout for a pitcher. He's thrown 20 pitches this inning. Things are caving in on him. He just needs to regroup here. And, of course, you can do that with a mound visit, but sometimes you want to do it by yourself.
0: Dusty Blake, the Cardinal pitching coach, is out there. This has been a nightmare of an inning. Double, double, out, double. E7 with Massey going to second as Velasquez couldn't make the catch on the fly ball in the left field corner. Then a double by Lane Thomas. Perez, Jensen, Collins, Massey, they've all scored. And the Royals own a 5-2 lead over the Cardinals in the bottom of the second inning.
6: This is actually the Royals team that we expected to see in 2026, having a pretty good offense. Now, there's some of their key players are out, as we've mentioned, but
0: Pasquantino's out.
6: Garcia out. Isbell out.
0: One out, runner at second base. The pitch, a strike called at the knees to Bobby Witt Jr. Witt unloaded for his 10th home run of the year, hitting the ball over the wall in left center field with one out in the first inning. He has 10 homers and 31 RBIs. Liberatore checks on second, his pitch, and there's a base hit to right field. That's fielded by Walker around third. Thomas is trying to score. The throw is cut off by Burleson. The throw down to second, and Witt is safe. Thomas scores. Witt moves up on the throw in. And the Royals just keep piling on. A 6-2 lead in the second inning with one out.
6: Well, you don't often see a strong throw to a cutoff man and the guy safe at second base anyway, taking that extra base, but that's what Bobby Witt just did.
0: Bobby Witt has the wheels to do that. Here's the eighth batter in the inning, Caglione. He wants to get in on the fun for Kansas City while Liberatore is trying to put a stop to it. Ball one goes outside on a breaking ball. A 5-run second inning. And there is some activity in the Cardinal bullpen. A swing and a miss, one ball, one strike. Caglione and Marte struck out in the first inning. But the Royals have struck like lightning in the second inning. Four doubles out of five hits plus a Cardinal error. Now the pitch. Low for a ball, rolling to the left of Pajes, holding on at second, Bobby Witt Jr.
6: I believe that's Graceffo throwing in the Cardinals' pen. We may see Max Regic make a Major League debut here at some point during the proceedings, but I think first up is Graceffo.
0: Lefty against lefty. The pitch. Caglione takes a little bit low and no challenge by Pajes. Liberatore with the next pitch, and that's grounded to Weatherholt. Witt goes to third, and the throw to first retires Caglione, two outs. And the ninth batter of the inning is Starling Marte. Marte struck out his first time up. A run in the first on the Witt home run and five runs in the second inning, including an RBI from Bobby Witt. Liberatore's pitch outside.
6: He's gassed right now.
0: He has 46 pitches.
6: Yeah,
0: total.
6: I mean, that was a changeup, but I could just tell that physically it's been an inning that's taken a toll on him.
0: Liberatore's next offering right down the middle. That was a bit of a hanger. Marte let it go for strike one. One ball, one strike. This is one of those nights where the Cardinals are going to have to just go out and out-mash the Royals. That may not be easy with Cameron looking like he's settling in, and there's a hit down the right field line. There's going to be another double. Witt scores. Marte, he might try to go to third. Well, he's going to slow up and stay at second base with a two-out double, making it 7-2 Kansas City.
6: And that's going to be it for Libby.
0: This pitching change is brought to you by Goodwill. Give local, give hope, give Goodwill. We'll be back.
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0: Incomplete line on Matthew Liberatore, an inning and two-thirds, seven hits, seven runs, five earned, no walks, two strikeouts, a home run given up to Witt, and Libby is responsible for Marte at second base. And here's the guy who got the inning started. He got the line moving, Salvador Perez. He hit a double off the wall in right center, and Graceffo deals a fastball strike.
6: Most runs allowed in a game as a big leaguer for Matthew Liberatore is seven, and the last time he did that, or the first time he did it, was against the Kansas City Royals in June of last year. June 5th, to be exact.
0: And here is a balk by Graceffo, who stumbled in his windup. Rather than fall, he just stopped in mid-windup and over to third on the balk. Marte, what else is going to go wrong?
6: He got his spike caught somehow at the front of the rubber, and he just was kicking out the front of the rubber. He actually slipped off of it and about fell down.
0: Runner at third now, two outs. 7-2, Kansas City, the pitch on the way. Perez hits a ground ball to Mason Winn. That means he's out by plenty, about half a baseline. But the Royals picked up a big six-run second. Ricky will tell you about the third. The Cardinals need to mount a big-time comeback, trailing 7-2.
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6: Top of the third inning, a rough night for Matthew Libertor, who was only able to go an inning and two-thirds. Gordon Graceffo just bailed him out of that second inning as Noah Cameron back to work throws strike one to Jordan Walker, who's 0 for his last nine. He reached on an error his last time, but it's been a bit for him to get a hit, but he's got plenty of them in 2026. The one strike pitch to Walker is swung on and missed, 0-2. So Libertor's final line, an inning and two-thirds, seven hits, seven runs, five of them earned, no walks, two strikeouts, and he threw 48 pitches in that inning and two-thirds. And again, not a good night for him, and everybody in baseball has nights like that.
2: Well, the Cardinals need to keep their good at-bats going.
6: That's right.
2: Can't get the miracle bases empty grand slam.
6: There's a swing and a miss, and that is a strikeout. Walker is strikeout victim number two for Noah Cameron, and it brings in Nelson Velasquez, who walked, made an unfortunate error in last inning, which made the inning worse for sure. If you're a Cardinals fan, you know there's nothing like baseball in St. Louis, and that nothing beats 60-cent sippers and on the run the day after the Cardinals score six.
2: They're going to need that tonight.
6: Yeah, they will. So he clicked with his walk, but then he clanked with his glove.
2: Oh, did he ever.
6: And he hits that ball hard into the left center field gap. I think that's going to get down, and it is. It's going to go to the wall. Velasquez heading to second base, and that seems to be the hit of the day, getting a double. A one-out double for Velasquez. That's the Cardinals' second double as we play here in the top of the third inning. And the Royals have five of them already. And that's double number two on the season for Velasquez. Former Royal hit 14 home runs for them in 2023. And he did that in kind of a short period of time, too, down the stretch of that season. They had high hopes for him. Burley at the plate, and he swings over top of a breaking pitch, strike one. Good slider from Cameron. Throws a four-seamer, throws a slider, changeup, cutter, and curve. I would say pretty standard fare for a major league starter. Next delivery to Burley is a curveball that didn't curve.
2: Well, the Cardinals had one RBI in the game yesterday in the loss to San Diego, and that was provided by Burleson. He has provided the only RBI in this one as the first run scored on an error.
6: Would like to extend his hitting streak and takes a pitch high. Good take there by Burley. Burley's a little more, almost, I would say, uncomfortable in the box against the lefty. He's a little more fidgety when the ball's on its way. He'll iron that out at some point. I know he will. The 2-1 pitch to him is hit towards left field off the end of the bat. Jumping back, now coming in, is the left fielder Collins to make the play. Burley flies out. Velasquez back to second. And before Mason Wynn bats, let's pause for station identification. 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
6: Mason Wynn flied out his first time, hit the ball pretty sharply, and pops this one up foul off to our right, and that's going to be a souvenir. And will it be a Cardinal fan or a Royal fan? There's a lot of Cardinal fans here today, a lot of red behind the Cardinals dugout on the third base side. Home plate's about evenly split. And this is a very good venue to watch a ball game. Next pitch is high to Mason Wynn. Well, if I haven't mentioned the score yet this inning, it's there's only one good reason for that. I don't want to. But I guess I'm obliged to. It's 7-2 Kansas City, a six-run second inning. That's where we sit right now, but things can change. The pitch to Mason is inside.
0: They need to find a way to get Velasquez in. And start cutting into the lead.
6: Chip away. Outfield shades wind towards right field, and the breaking pitch is a called strike. Actually, a changeup. Changeup looks like a curveball, but it's a changeup. It just floats up there. Floats like a butterfly. And the score is stinging like a bee.
0: Thanks, champ.
6: 7 runs on 7 hits for the Royals. 2 runs on 3 hits for the Cardinals. Next delivery is a check swing, and we're going to have an appeal here.
3: Catcher challenging the call of ball.
6: Perez thinks that may have caught the bottom of the zone, and we're going to get a look at it right now. And it is indeed a
3: strike.
6: So Wynn is caught looking, leaves a runner at second base. We go to the bottom of the third, 7-2 Kansas City.
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6: Pitch is grounded foul off the bat of Carter Jensen, who extended his hitting streak to 10 games with a double in the second inning. In fact, there were 5 doubles in that inning. The last time that the Cardinals allowed 5 doubles in an inning was the 2000 NLCS against the Mets. There's a swing and a fly ball to left field. That's going to stay in the ballpark. Somebody catch it, please. And it is Velasquez, and that is out number one. In that game, it was, again, the NLCS. Darryl Kyle was the pitcher for the Cardinals in that game, and he allowed 5 doubles in game 4 of the NLCS. I don't remember that. I'm sure Cardinal fans do.
0: Well, it's kind of something you'd like to forget.
6: Oh, boy. Of course, the tragedy of Darryl Kyle is something that people would like to forget even more. That was a difficult time in the Cardinal family, I can tell you that. Crisepo trying to restore some order here in the third inning. Delivers a pitch low for a ball. And that makes it 2-0 on Nick Lofton, who flied out to center. He's been one of their better guys with runners in scoring position. Flied out in the second inning to center field. Next delivery to Lofton is a check swing. I think he went. Yep. Trip Gibson agrees with me. He's the crew chief of this crew. He's down at first base. Sean Barber at second. Dexter Kelly is our umpire at third. And it is Ryan Blakeney behind the plate. 2-1 the count. Gordon Graceffo has good numbers this year. The 2-1 delivery is hit hard towards left center field. On the move is Fermin. He's not going to get it. And it goes to the wall again. Into second base is Nick Lofton. And yet another double for the Kansas City Royals. They now have six doubles and a home run in this game, and we're only in the third inning. That was a center cut fastball, and Lofton just dropped the head on it and found that gap in left center. So Isaac Collins with bat. He doubled just last inning. He wears number one, the former Milwaukee Brewer. Batting from the left side. And the first pitch to him is hit sharply but foul, thankfully, down the right field line.
1: That had double written all over.
6: It sure did. He runs well. That might have been a triple. I know how to stop the doubles. All I got to do is say this. That Graybar is your electrical and datacom distributor, helping to power, connect, and maintain your operations.
1: Yep.
6: Graybar does that, and it stops doubles. Just made that up, John.
1: Hope you're right.
6: I do, too. A lot of Cardinal fans agree with you on that one. Swinging a line drive to right field, but it's going to be handled by Jordan Walker. He gets it in quickly. Thank you, Graybar.
1: Yep.
6: Line out to Walker. Two outs and Michael Massey. Sometimes you just have to just have a kind of light response to games like this, John. And also, keep playing. Keep competing. But honestly, from a player's point of view, and you know this, and as we're around players all the time, kind of worrying about it and squeezing the bat tighter and getting mad and throwing helmet, that does not help. It just doesn't. Fastball misses low for ball to Michael Massey.
1: And one of the great traits of this young Cardinal team is being able to put aside the bad stuff.
6: Yeah.
1: Try to learn from it, but put it aside and take care of business here and now.
6: And it can be misconstrued as you don't care when you don't throw a helmet. And that can't be farther from the truth. The 1-0 pitch is low. Often when a player throws a helmet or gets mad, whatever they do, they're just trying to prove to others that they care. But you don't have to do that. You just have to prove to yourself that you care and to your teammates and to your manager. And we just have to trust that they do. And if they don't, guess what? They'll be found out and they'll go do something else for a living. Kind of how that works. The 2-0 pitch is a changeup low, 3-0 the count. I do like the year that Graceffo's had, but he's had some moments where the numbers are way better than kind of the under-the-hood numbers, because he's had some hard-hit balls against him, but he has been fortunate. The 3-0 delivery is a called strike. It's kind of a left-handed compliment, but honestly, he's got a 2.14 ERA, 4-1, only 18 hits in 33 innings. He's doing something right. Not getting a lot of swing and miss, but getting outs. Trying to save that run at second base. The next delivery is popped foul down the left field line. Giving it a look is Jordan. But it's over the screen and out of play. So a full count to Michael Massey, who hit that ball down the left field line, and it was maybe, I'd say, 10 feet fair. A high fly ball. Velasquez went a long way to get it, but kind of settled under it. Kind of slowed down to settle under it, put up his glove, and just missed it. That's what happened. Lofton takes his lead at second base. Mason keeping him close. Next delivery is high for a ball, and he walked it. So a walk of Massey gets you back to the top of the lineup. And Lane Thomas, who has grounded out and doubled. And if you're a leadoff hitter, nothing better than getting in that bat in the first three innings of a ball game. What does that tell you? It tells you your team's leading 7-2. Got to get this guy with Bobby Witt Jr. on deck. Certainly came to hit today. Fastball is inside for a ball, and that was mishandled by Pajes. He was trying to frame it The reason catchers will drop balls more now than they've done in the past is they're working so hard to keep their glove in the zone to try to kind of sell it on the umpire that is so paramount to them that they're going to manipulate the ball as much as they can to make it look like a strike. Fastball is a strike on the outside corner. And here's the deal. We say, well, wait a minute. What are you talking about, Rick? Which I, by the
1: what
6: way...
1: What are you talking about, Rick? I don't know. You're confusing me.
6: I've heard that before. Don't we have an ABS? Why would they even be trying to frame now we have an ABS? Well, the deal is there's a lot of pitches that are not challenged that are influenced by the catcher framing or not framing. That pitch is low. You brought up yesterday that Mason Wynn probably had three pitches in the game yesterday that he could have challenged and won. So if you've got a catcher that has soft hands and has a really good knack of that, it's a plus. 2-1 pitch is swung on and missed. Not a good swing there by Lane Thomas, who chased a breaking ball.
1: Jose Molina, Yadi and Benji's brother, told us that he used to frame them just simply by turning the glove.
6: Yeah, that's
1: didn't really move his arm.
6: That's
1: much.
6: How you were taught. You just
1: and he was one of the best at framing pitches.
6: And they'll pop it up now at the bottom of the zone. That's the one they're trying to get. 2-2 pitch is lofted foul off to the right. Little jam shot there. So we'll do it again. Two balls, two strikes, two outs. Grisepo is ready. He has the sign from Pajes. Checks the runner at second. And here it comes. 2-2 pitches. Pop foul again. I know some of your favorite World Cup soccer players were here for the Open, John, of the first pitch ceremony. The coach of the team from England, World Cup team from England, Harry Kane, who's, I actually have his jersey at home.
1: They've been working out here.
6: You may be surprised. But they had three players from England out on the field. They got a nice round of applause. 2-2 pitches, grounded foul.
1: Have you figured out how you're going to get to the match on Saturday?
6: I'm thinking about helicopter.
1: Perhaps parachuting in?
6: I'm not worried. I might go sleep up at the FCA building across the street. See if that works. Next delivery is grounded to the right side. Weatherholt gets it on three hops, and he throws out Lane Thomas. So Grisepo is able to put up a zero. That's the first time the Cardinals have done that. We go to the top of the fourth inning. It's 7-2, Kansas City.
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6: First pitch is swung on and a bit of a jam shot down the left field line, and it's a base hit for Blaze Jordan, who is aboard. One pitch, and the Cardinals have a base runner. That probably broke his bat, I would say.
1: I think he did, but he'll trade that broken bat for a base knock.
6: I wonder if they plant trees over here in Kansas City, too.
1: I see one there, one there.
6: I know that
1: one over there.
6: I know Focal Point
1: there.
6: Does work here. I bet they're planting a tree on the other side. I think that's what they're doing.
1: Over by the FCA building.
6: That may be. First pitch is taken high by Jose Fermin, so the Cardinals pick up their fourth hit. Jordan is aboard for Fermin with Pajes due up next. Cardinals need to get something going here. Just a couple more runs. A couple runs would be, well, it'd be nice. Next delivery is a swing and a foul. Inside-out swing by Fermin, who has a very different swing. It's almost a two-part swing now. He didn't used to have that, but he drops the bat head. He drops his hands low and then kind of scoops up a little bit. I think he's just trying to elevate. And he takes a breaking pitch inside on that delivery, 2-1. So now he's in the driver's seat. Cardinals scored two runs in the first inning. Everything was going their way, including an error by Bobby Witt Jr. That led to some Cardinal tallies. Next delivery is a check swing, and that's a called strike. Good changeup. He really pulled the string on that one. So one of the two runs that Cameron allowed in the first inning is earned. The other is not. Libby gave up two unearned runs of the seven. Next delivery is pop foul off to our right. Oh, it's getting closer to us. Oh, nice play below on the carom off the wall above us. Two the count on Cardinal center fielder Jose Fermin. Timeout is called at the plate, and I believe that was Fermin doing that. By the way, for those scoring at home, Mustard won the hot dog race today. And living up to the name, Mustard was kind of Cadillacing at the end, kind of showing off, and Relish almost won. So I think that, well, that's the way it is. Curveball in the dirt. But I'll give Mustard credit. Got off to a great start.
1: And Mustard had a big lead in the hot dog race.
6: Yeah.
1: He only won by a link.
6: That's right. Exactly. I didn't see ketchup anywhere.
1: No.
6: 3-2 the count.
1: He had to catch up.
6: Yep, yes, he did. Fermin likes to hit the ball the other way, and he pulls this one. He got jammed as well, and it's going to drop in front of the left fielder, and Jordan gets into second base. So two jam shots, but two base hits. Cardinals will take him.
1: Well, we asked Fermin before the game, how many knocks do you feel good about tonight? And he said, well, one. I think I'm going to see three pitches I can do something with, but I'll get one. Well, he got his one knock there, so why not get three?
6: I don't know how he did something with that. That was not an easy pitch to hit. That was in on his fists. So Pedro Pajes.
1: That's called concentration.
6: Good execution, too. Pajes at the plate, and he takes a strike. Sunday, June 28th is Cardinals soccer jersey night. I could use that on Saturday. I should have brought it.
1: You should have. There was one in the booth.
6: I know. I think somebody else may have taken that. Fans will take home a Cardinals soccer jersey on that day, presented by Purina, as the off-speed pitch is high. It's available in medium and extra large while supplies last. Details at cardinals.com/promotions. That I should be wearing that.
1: Right now.
6: Well, that, now or Saturday. The 1-1 delivery is swung on and missed. The Cardinals and the Royals not playing on a Saturday, which is unusual. It's because there's a World Cup game right next door at Arrowhead. And I am
1: that
6: going.
1: That place looks like a compound right now.
6: Yeah, it does. There's tents everywhere. And it'll be packed. It'll be crazy. It'll be fun. It'll be bedlam. It'll be World Cup soccer. So I'll get
1: Oklahoma against Oklahoma State. That's bedlam.
6: Bedlam, right. Three.
1: Hey, how about Oklahoma?
6: Yeah, they're good.
1: For the college baseball championship.
6: Jimmy Crook's probably happy about that. Chip Carey's probably not too happy because
1: Oklahoma
6: beat Georgia.
1: Did Georgia in.
6: 1-2 to count on Pahes. We'll see if he can get a jam shot base hit to left. Might as well join the crowd. 2 on, nobody out in the Cardinals' third, or fourth, I should say. Long wait by Cameron, long wait. Another look to second. The pitch home is grounded foul.
1: I think that was a broken bat.
6: I think it was. He's going to need a new piece of lumber.
1: More wood for the winter fire right there. What a pleasant night we have here in Kansas City.
6: Couldn't be nicer. Pretty ballpark. Love the fountains here.
1: The water's spectacular.
6: It's spectacular.
1: Park opened 1973.
6: Right. It's awesome.
1: My senior year of high school.
6: All right. The 1-2 delivery to Pahes.

0: again with the changeup. So they're two pitches away. Now they're one pitch away from loading the bases. Cameron, a long look and a long listen. And the 3-2 pitch is a swing and a miss. Got him with a changeup. Bahe strikes out. He made it work, but eventually strikes out. Now it's J.J. Weatherholt to bat, who has singled and doubled. He's halfway to the natural cycle.
1: And with the curved walls in the corners,
0: that's possible.
1: This is a triples ballpark.
0: It is. Pretty deep, straightaway center, 2-4-10. There's a ball hit down the left field line towards the corner, but it's slicing foul, and it's going to be up in the seats about 10 rows back.
1: Well, that looked like a George Brett drive.
0: It did.
1: I saw Brett hit that foul pole at least twice in games that I saw him play here. Man, he just had the power to all fields.
0: And he's a guy that kind of had a whip swing, too.
1: Yes.
0: And that's what Weatherholt has. Next pitch to him is hit towards right field. Little looper, and it's going to be caught on the run by Marte. Got a pretty good jump on that. So J.J.'s bid to go 3-for-3 comes up a bit short. And the Cardinals are down to their last out here in the fourth inning. A fly out to right by J.J. brings in Herrera.
1: Herrera's hit safely in each of his 9 career games against the Royals, and he had a 4-RBI game here on the 16th of May last year.
0: He struck out against Cameron last at bat. Got crowded with a slider. How will they pitch him this time? First pitch in the dirt. Changeup. His changeup really is almost like a splitter. It looks to me like a Bruce Sutter split finger fastball. I don't know exactly how he holds the ball. I'm not sure he'd tell me if I asked. He probably would. But it goes down quite a bit. Next pitch is inside, and did it hit him?
1: How about that? What's a game if Herrera's not hit by a pitch?
0: Unbelievable.
1: 20.
0: That's 20 hit by pitches up for Ivan Herrera as we play game number 73. And that's going to bring their pitching coach out. That's Brian Sweeney. Well, I've got to do some quick math here. 20 over 73.
1: Archimedes.
0: Is the same as the X over 162. 73X times 3. I'll be a while. Hold on a minute.
1: Yeah, I think so.
0: Well, I know they're talking on the mound, so I figured I have time to do math.
1: Well, we have time to read War and Peace while you're doing that.
0: I'll get it, John. Don't worry. I know you're not.
1: I don't worry. I'm being happy.
0: Good. 160 times 20 equals divided by 73 is, he's on pace for 44 hit by pitch. So he's not at Ron Hunt pace. That's where I was going with that. Ron Hunt
1: took a while, but you made it.
0: Yeah, I got there. There's no time. This was not a time test, was it? I like the fact that Jordan Walker's batting with the bases loaded. The pitch to him is a breaking ball inside for a ball. Oh, what a moment it would be here.
1: Cameron wanted that call.
0: Yes, he did. But I'd love to see a hanger here and Jordan demolish it. Bases full of Cardinals. 2 outs in the fourth. Pitch is swung on and missed. Swung over the top of a curveball.
1: Walker with 56 runs batted in. 22 of those have come with 2 outs.
0: Reached on an error in the first inning. Struck out in the third inning. Deep in the box. Sitting on 18 homers, 56 RBIs. The 1-1 delivery to him is a swing and a miss. He threw it by him up in the zone. And that's what having that changeup can do. 93 is all the velocity was.
1: It looks like 98.
0: Oh, my goodness. Jordan's going to call a timeout here, you think? 1-2 the count. And Jordan asks for time.
1: 7:57 Central.
0: Not only is it 7:57, it's time for a big fly. Perfect time for a big fly. 1-2 the count. Bases loaded. Walker at the plate. The pitch to him is a check swing. Did he go? No, he didn't go.

0: I was a little worried about that one. Walker was able to hold up on that fastball up in the zone. And now the count's 2-2. Outfield is deep. The 2-2 delivery to Walker is hit sharply left side of the infield. Nice play by Witt, and he can't make a throw. And he got hurt. Oh, my goodness. He is down on the ground. He twisted something, started to turn to make the throw, and he is down on the ground right now. And the left fielder and the second baseman, Collins and Massey, are both kind of talking to him as he either strained something or pulled something, and he just bounced right up. But something was tweaked by Bobby Witt Jr. enough for him not to be able to make a throw. So that's going to be an infield hit for Walker.
1: That breaks an 0 for 10.
0: And it's an RBI and a Cardinal run as they're attending to Witt, who may still stay in this game. That ball was smoked, and something didn't feel right for Witt. I wonder if he had a cramp. He could have had that,
1: too. He may have. And the way he flipped the ball, he wanted to make sure he got rid of it to somebody to keep another run from scoring.
0: And before Velasquez bats, let's pause for station ID while they're attending it to Bobby Witt. 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
0: So they're looking at the knee of Bobby Witt, and he's kind of flexing it a little bit right now, and he's walking around, and he says he's going to be able to stay in the game, but that's kind of a little scary moment when you've got your prize player that goes down and needs some assistance.
1: But Witt was able to atone for an error. Let's see if Velasquez can.
0: Perfect opportunity for him to bat with the bases loaded against his former team. And may I say that he's the tying run at the plate? May I?
1: You just did.
0: Okay. Velasquez has walked and doubled in this game. So Walker now with 57 RBIs leads the National League. I don't know if Andy Páez has any today, but they were tied coming into play. And the pitch to Velasquez is inside, ball one. Perfect time for Velasquez to hit a línea somewhere. You don't have to get it all back. Let's just get some more back. Base is full of Cardinals again. There's two outs. We're in the fourth. The pitch to Velasquez is in the dirt. That gets away from Perez, but no advancement as the runner at third base is Fermin, and he didn't feel like it was far enough.
1: He had a good look at it, and Perez recovered quickly. The ball was about 5 feet on the grass to the right of that circle around home plate. And the way Cameron was crashing toward the plate, that would have been an out.
0: I think it would have been, too. Fermin is an average runner, and that would have been a bad move, I think. Everybody takes their lead. The pitch to Velasquez is a called strike, a changeup on 2-0. So 2-1 the count. Fermin at third, Herrera at second, Jordan Walker at first. 7-3 Kansas City now. Cardinals have already scored one this inning. They're threatening for more. The 2-1 delivery is a check swing, and did he go? Oh, we did. He swung at that. I thought he might have. Couldn't hold up, and now he's in the hole.
1: Steven Cruz is warming up for Kansas City. He's a right-hander.
0: They have seven right-handers, two lefties in their pen, and the Cardinals have four left-handed bats on their bench. And we will see them at some point.
1: That we will.
0: Pitch number 84 coming up to Velasquez. The 2-2 pitch. Here it comes. It's line foul. Watch out for Mean. He hit the deck, didn't he?
1: Well, that check swing, that was a pitch in the strike zone anyway. For strike two a moment ago.
0: Velasquez hit that ball hard, but got the bat head out just a little bit too quickly. Another 2-2 pitch coming up. Another pitch for Cameron. Here it comes to Velasquez, and that's a called strike three right down the middle.
1: My goodness.
0: That is not a good take there for Velasquez. Two strikeouts in the inning. Cardinals strand three. They do pick up a run. We go to the bottom of the fourth inning. 7-3 Royals.
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0: Fastball misses high, ball one to Tyler Tolbert, who is pinch hitting for Bobby Witt Jr. So we have a development here in Kansas City that Witt is taken out of the game. He went down trying to catch a ball in the hole in the, between third and short, and it ended up being an infield hit for Jordan Walker and something to do with his knee, so he's out of this game. So Tolbert replaces him. He was born in Birmingham, Alabama.
1: He went to UAB.
0: And last year was his first year in the big leagues. He hit 280 for the Royals. And he takes a strike from Graceffo, whose job is to keep this game close enough so the Cardinals can come back. A disappointing end to the top of this inning. There could have been more, but the Redbirds did pick up a run. So they trail by four as we play here in the fourth inning. Tolbert, that's from the right side. And the next pitch to him is taken high. Don't want to walk a guy just in the game for Bobby Witt Jr.
1: After playing in Omaha, Tolbert has 17 at-bats, .235 average. He's been on enough to steal five bases.
0: Yeah, that's what I don't like. He's going to take off if he gets on. Next pitch is foul back. Pretty good hack there.
1: 67 at-bats in the big leagues, Ricky. He has 26 steals.
0: Yeah.
1: One homer, six RBIs.
0: 28 years of age. Over again, batting for Bobby Witt Jr., who was 2-for-2 with a home run and a single. Scored twice. Payoff pitch coming up from Graceffo, and that's fouled back. Tried to get that fastball by him, up and in. So it's Tolbert, Caglione, and Marte. So the injury bug has really bit these Royals. We'll see if that injury to Bobby Witt is a short-term thing and if it affects their team as well. Overall, 3-2 pitch is down low. He walked it. He went with the slider and missed and walks Tolbert. Not a good start to the inning. Caglione hitting .267. He had a rough first year in the big leagues last year. In fact, he made his major league debut against the Cardinals in June of last year. And he hit just .157 as a rookie, but he has some power. And he takes a pitch outside, ball one. He's hitting .370 for the month of June, although he has struck out and grounded out in this game. And will Tolbert take off? 1-0 the count. Not going, and the pitch is low, 2-0. So Graceffo having a little trouble with his control here in this inning. That's not a typical thing for him. Working from the first base side of the rubber, has a 2-0 count on Caglione. Throw to first, and back safely is Tolbert. Innings of work, 13 walks. So that's, I would say, pretty good. Not great, but pretty good. 2-0 delivery, here it comes. That's hit in the air to left field. Well struck. Back is Velasquez. He looks up, and it's gone. Over the wall, over the American League scoreboard. A two-run opposite field home run for Jack Caglione. Two more on the board for the Royals. It's now 9-3 Kansas City. Caglione showing the power that he had at the University of Florida. 402-foot home run the other way. And the Royals continue to swing the bat here tonight. So it's Starling Marte, and that walk really hurt. Graceffo swinging a base hit to left field for Marte. And the beat goes on for Kansas City, who now just picked up their 10th hit of the game already. And we're only in the fourth inning.
1: Well, Matt Swanson had a good game out of the bullpen yesterday, but after that, the bullpen wasn't good, and the starting pitching was terrible tonight. And Graceffo has been touched up here after a walk for a two-run homer and a single.
0: Salvador Perez has bounced into 8 double plays. There's some news for you. There's some good news. See if he can do that again. The first pitch to him is a check swing, and he didn't go on the appeal. You've seen the steeple patch on every Cardinals jersey, one of America's fastest growing wealth management and investment banking firms, proudly rooted in St. Louis. Steeple, where success meets success. 9-3 Kansas City. There goes the runner. The pitch is grounded foul, and Marte is going to have to make his way back to first base. He doesn't have a stolen base yet this year. Well, the Royals taking off, leading 9-3. They believe that the Cardinals are still in this game. I mean, you still have to run. There was a time in the game where you might not do that. Reminds me of a game the Cardinals had against the Giants years ago. The 1-1 delivery is fouled off to the right. It's a day where I happen to be standing on the field near home plate, and both managers started shoving each other as there was a fight over whether or not you should be stealing. And I think the score may have been 9-3, and it may have been the fourth inning. I'll have to look that up. But that's about right. And it was Vince Coleman who did it. And Roger Craig was standing there, friend of Whitey Herzog's, and said, "Whitey, I know you wouldn't want him to be running in this situation." Whitey said, paraphrased, "The heck I don't." Didn't exactly say that. And then they started pushing and shoving, and we had quite the melee. There goes the runner, swing and a line drive to center field, and making the play is Fermin. His throw all the way back into first base, not in time to double up Marte, who scampers back to the bag.
1: That was a rocket.
0: It sure was. We've seen a lot of those here tonight. That was a long fight with a lot of people in that fight that stayed in the game a long time. Bob Brindley was in that game. Mike Kruko, Dwayne Kuiper for the Giants. Swing and a miss. Strike one on Carter Jensen. As Brule is throwing in the Cardinals' pen, as is Max Radjic. One on, one out. Bottom of the fourth. The pitch to Jensen is outside for ball. He has a double in this game. Actually, easier to say who does not have a double in this game.
1: You're right.
0: Who does not have an extra base hit in this game? There's only one guy. That's Massey. How about that? Eight guys with an extra base hit already. Marte takes his lead, breaking pitch, and that's a strike. That was a good pitch by Graceffo.
1: But Massey made second base on the drop ball.
0: He did.
1: In left field by Velasquez.
0: So he has a pseudo-double. Everybody else has a real double or a real home run. Now that Caglione is homered this inning. 1-2 pitch is a bit high. 2-2. Whew. 43 pitches for Graceffo. That's about the most we've seen him throw, too, I think. He's going to end up with, if he gets through this inning, 2 1/3 innings. But he's got a way to go to get through this inning. He needs a double play here with Jensen at the plate. Off-speed pitch is low, and he seems to be tiring a bit.
1: He does. He's laboring some out there right now.
0: Jensen has 9 home runs and 38 RBIs. El Gato, the DH today. He's also a catcher. Peña has been calling him the catcher of the future. Or Perez, excuse me, not Peña. Payoff pitch coming up. With a runner at first base. I bet he's going here. There he goes. 3-2 pitch is fouled off. And that one may have
1: clipped. May have caught Pajes' right hand.
0: Hardly a day goes by where he's not caught.
1: Or may have caught his left wrist. That's what he's holding.
0: Yep.
1: As he clenched that right fist like he was hit on that hand, but the glove came off when the foul ball hit the wrist area on the left hand.
0: There's not enough catching armor for Pedro Pajes.
1: Or for any catcher. Really.
0: No, that's true. He seems to get more than his share. Graceffo facing another 3-2 count. Carter Jensen, rookie, at the plate. The 3-2 pitch is fouled off again, and the beat goes on. Lofton in the on-deck circle, Nick Lofton. And both pitchers should be ready by now in the Cardinals' pen. We'll see which one Ollie wants to go to. It depends on what happens here, who he goes to. 3-2 pitch. There goes the runner, and that one's hit sharply into right field for a hit. Pass Burley, going to go towards the corner, heading to second base with another double is Carter Jensen. Yet another double. Runners at second and third and one out as he hit that ball on the nose past Burley into right field. And the Royals are not done yet here in the fourth inning. Second and third, one out. With Lofton coming to the plate and Ollie Marmol coming out to the mound. We are going to have a pitching change. And this one is brought to you by Missouri Farmers Care, feeding Cardinal fans across the nation. We'll be right back.
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0: We thought it might happen tonight. We thought we might have another major league debut, and we've got one right now. It's Max Regic. His first game in the major leagues, the first batter he will face is Nick Lofton. Regic, who went to UCLA, just up from Memphis, and his first pitch as a big leaguer is taken high for a ball to Lofton. Regic very excited, had a nice visit with him before the game, and he is really excited about this opportunity. He's been dreaming about it since he was a kid, he said. Got a 1-0 count, infield is in, and the pitch is grounded, foul, no, it's fair, down the third base line, and it's going to go to the corner. Two runs are going to score, and into second base with a double is Nick Lofton. Both of those runs charged to Gordon Graceffo, and the doubles just keep on coming here in Kansas City. Two RBIs for Lofton. Two doubles in this inning. And eight in the game so far for Kansas City as the curveball misses down and in to Isaac Collins. I don't believe I've ever seen eight doubles in a game.
1: I haven't. Not until tonight.
0: Regic had very good numbers in AAA, 2.88 ERA. The right-hander delivers to Collins. There's a strike called in at the knees. Who will his first strikeout be? Well, you always remember the first batter that you faced. You always remember your first strikeout. First home run you gave up. 1-1 pitch is hit high in the air to right field. That's going to stay in the ballpark. Backing up a step is Walker, he makes the catch, gets it in, long throw all the way into third base, and pretty close play at the bag as Walker showing off his arm, but Lofton makes it in safely, so Collins is out, and it's Massey at the plate. So Max will be able to say that the first batter that I got out was Isaac Collins. Max was 4-2, he was the Cardinals minor league pitcher of the year in 2023. Libertor was the minor league pitcher of the year in 21. He started this game and had a rough game. There's a good breaking ball for a strike. Max has all the assortment of a starting pitcher. He throws a sweeper and a curveball and a cutter and a slider. And yet he's been working out of the pen and he's been able to use those pitches as a reliever. The one strike pitch is popped foul off to the left and out of play. And Ollie believing that he could be a guy that could be a length guy out of their pen, a two or three inning guy. Maybe.
1: Well, they're going to need that tonight.
0: Yeah, they are. Maybe a guy like Kyle Leahy was last year, where he could go a couple of innings often. You know, I think they thought that Soriano would be that guy too, but he's been so good, they like him in the seventh, eighth, and ninth inning role. 0-2 the count. And here comes the pitch to Massey. Curveball's grounded foul. Boy, the Royals seem to like the hitting background here, don't they?
1: They're happy to be home, that's for sure.
0: They're seeing the ball really
1: well. Their home record is 17-21.
0: On the road, just 13-24. Not the season they planned for. The 0-2 pitch is taken low. That was the curveball from Regic. Throws that at 82 miles an hour. Max 5'10". Where's number 71? Showing all the stripes on his socks. George Kissel would be loving that. 1-2 the count on Michael Massey. Here comes the pitch. A check swing. He didn't go. On deck is Lane Thomas. 11-3 Kansas City. They have doubled up the Cardinals on hits. They have 12 of them. And again, we're only in the fourth inning. Regic ready for the 2-2. Has the sign, and here it comes. That's high, 3-2. Noah Cameron has given up three runs on the other side, and he's thrown a lot of pitches. The Cardinals have made him work, but Cardinals pitchers have had to work harder. Libertor, Graceffo, now Ragic. Payoff pitch coming up. Curveball is bounced foul. Threw him a 3-2 hook.
1: Seems like the Royals have been batting since Monday.
0: It really does. Ragic trying to finish off the fourth inning somehow, some way. 3-2, and the pitch is popped up in the air to left field. Well struck, and on the move is Velasquez. He settles under it, and he makes the catch on the warning track. So Ragic is able to get a couple of long fly ball outs. He gets through his first inning as a big leaguer. So congratulations to Max Ragic, who has family and friends here at the ballpark. A nice moment for him. A bad inning for the Cardinals in general, and a bad game so far. As we go to the fifth, John will have the play-by-play, 11-3, Kansas City.
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1: Cameron has thrown 87 pitches as he deals to Burleson a strike. Burley was ahead 2-0, now 2-1 count. Burleson 0-1, a sacrifice fly for one of the three Cardinal runs tonight. And a fly out to left field. Burleson, a foul ball off to the left. It's 2-2. So Cameron is not long for this game, but they want to get him through the fifth, where he's eligible for a win as the Royals lead big tonight, 11-3. Out hitting the Cardinals 12-6, and it has been double trouble for the Royals against Cardinal pitching. A swing and a miss. Burleson strikes out. Six strikeouts for Cameron. Let's pause here for a station ID. 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
1: 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Cameron's pitch, low, two balls, no strikes.
0: Brian Bartow tells us only once since 1969 have the Cardinals allowed nine doubles in a game. Now, they've only allowed eight. So that nine-double game, the biggest since 1969, happened in 2016 in the game against Cincinnati.
1: A pitch right there for a strike. Cameron has been behind 2-0 on both Burleson and Wynn, but Burleson struck out swinging. It's 2-1 now on Wynn. Mason 0 for 2. The lefty's pitch, foul ball straight back, 2 balls, 2 strikes. The Cardinals had a long top of the first inning and scored 2 runs, leaving 2 on. They left a runner at second base in the second inning, a runner at second base in the third, left the bases loaded in the fourth. A foul ball by Mason. He stays alive at 2-2.
16: So here's what you have to readjust your mission in a game like this. So what's an important thing for the Cardinals to do right now? Get this pitcher out, get their starter out, get into their bullpen, and use up their bullpen. Do some damage on them so it will affect tomorrow. So regardless of where you end up today, you keep fighting every day, but you're also trying to wear out their bullpen if you can.
1: Mason wins, swings, and lines it into left center field in the gap. That gets down and rolls to the track, backhanded by Lane Thomas, and there's a double for Mason Wynn. That's his 10th double this year. And that's what you're talking about right there.
16: Is this a bigger outfield than any outfield? I mean, it seems like there's gaps everywhere in the outfield. We've seen so many doubles in this game.
1: But that was a hanger that Mason did not miss, and he didn't swing all that hard.
16: No.
1: The center fielder Thomas got to it right at the edge of the warning track. And Blaze Jordan, who broke an 0 for 6 with a base hit, scored the Cardinal run in the fourth. He's up for the third time tonight. Jordan takes a strike on the outside corner.
16: Matt Quatrero is their manager, who played collegiately at ODU, and having been a catcher, he played other positions. I'm sure he really wants to get his pitcher through 5 innings if he can.
1: The pitch by Cameron. That swung on, lined into right center field, and closing fast and sliding with the catch, it's Marte. That's what speed will do for you. That took a hit and an RBI away from Blaze Jordan.
16: About halfway there, I think he was debating whether or not he was going to let that drop or go the rest of the way, and he went the rest of the way, and he made a nice play.
1: Jose Fermin. 1 for 2, a fly ball to the warning track. Well struck in the first inning for an out. Then he singled, reaching for an inside pitch. He looped it to short left field. Fermin takes a fastball wide. 10 hits in the last 24 at bats for Fermin. With 4 runs scored, a couple of RBIs. Trying to pick up Mason Wynn from second base with 2 outs as the Cardinals trail 11-3 here in Kansas City. We're in the fifth. Noah Cameron with the pitch, right down the middle. 1 ball, 1 strike.
16: For me, he was a AAA All-Star last year, and I think is really establishing himself as a good bat to have on your bench and a good versatile player to have on your team.
1: A lead at second for Mason Wynn. Good speed out there. The pitch by Cameron. High for a ball. 2 balls and a strike. The center fielder, Thomas, is shading Fermin toward right field. The second baseman, that's Massey, he's playing up the middle. The shortstop is now Tyler Tolbert, taking over for Bobby Witt after batting for him. The 2-1 pitch, runner at second, 2 outs. Fermin swings and hits it foul out of play. That's way back in the lower level, down the right field line, and a count of 2 balls, 2 strikes. The lights are on, they have not yet taken effect here at Kauffman Stadium along I-70 in Kansas City. The pitch on the way, Fermin swings and lines it to right center field. That gets down for a hit, and Wynn is going to score. A two-hit night for Fermin. And RBI number 13 for him. And that's Fermin's 6th two-out RBI out of his 13.
16: Your pitching coach is running out to the mound, so he's not walking. He wants to make sure that Cameron knows you're staying in this game. I just given you a breather here, but... You know, you're getting to the point where he's going to have his most pitches that he's thrown in a season. One more pitch, and he matches that 104, and that was just 2 starts ago. So here's where you're kind of playing with fire a little bit, trying to get him through 5 innings, but I don't know how much further you can go.
1: Mason Black, a right-hander, is warming in the bullpen, backing up Noah Cameron. Sweeney is back in the first base dugout. He doesn't take long to get out there or get back to
16: no,
1: the dugout.
16: No, he doesn't.
1: Most pitching coaches, it's like the turtle making his way out to the mound.
16: Exactly.
1: Here's the pitch, and Pahe swings and misses.
16: I think he has more to say. So it is right when you leave the, they start counting, right, when you leave the dugout.
1: Dugout.
16: Right, so His sprinting gives him more words.
1: A changeup for strike one. Pajes missed that badly. The next one, up and away, one ball, one strike. 11-4 Kansas City. Eight doubles tonight for the Royals. The Cardinals have two. The pitch. Strike on the outside corner, borderline call. Pies didn't think so.
16: You told Firmini he's going to have more than one hit, didn't you?
1: I told him three. He's two-thirds the way there, Ricky.
16: Wow. Incredible. The progress you've made in math. I am impressed.
1: One ball, two strikes, two outs. The pitch on the way, and Pajes takes high, 2-2. A strikeout swinging and a pop-up into right center field, caught by Massey. That's the night so far for the Cardinal catcher, batting ninth for Oliver Marmol. The 2-2 pitch from Noah Cameron. Pajes swings and lines it to third, and that's caught by Lofty. And the Cardinals got a run on two hits, left a man on. Halfway through the game, it's Kansas City's night, 11-4.
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1: 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Strike one thrown by Max Radjic to former Cardinal Lane Thomas. For Max, his Major League debut. The pitch is swung on, and that is popped up back our way. Cut off the upper deck just above Ricky. I thought you had it, Ricky.
16: Well, my hands are in the right spot, but that ledge is in the way.
1: The next one, a swing and a ground ball toward third. That's played by Blaze Jordan, throwing out Thomas by a step. Radjic gave up a hit to the first batter faced. Nick Lofton hit a sharp ground ball just past Blaze Jordan and fair down the left field line. That was a double. The eighth double by Kansas City tonight.
16: Whew. By the way, so far so good with Jordan playing third base.
1: He looks good over there. Looks comfortable. Here's a curveball. Check swing. It's a strike. A swing by Tyler Tolbert, who walked and scored on the home run by Keglione in the fourth. I talked to him about ground balls. I said, how many ground balls have you taken to get used to that position? About 8,000. Said it feels like it.
16: Yeah.
1: Here's a pitch outside, but... But he has put in the time, put in the work.
16: It's also the throw. That's a long throw to make. I mean,
1: he makes accurate throws.
16: He does. He does.
1: Tolbert takes a pitch inside. Two balls and a strike. Bobby Witt left the game with right knee discomfort. Tolbert batted for him, walked and scored in the fourth, stayed in to play shortstop. The 2-1 pitch from Max Ragic with one out in the bottom of the fifth. That's hit in the air, foul off to the right. Cardinals in their road gray uniforms, red caps, red helmets. Cardinals across the front of the jersey with the birds on the bat. The Royals in their home white uniforms. Blue caps and helmets. Ragic, a big deep breath, works out of the stretch. Well, he does that abbreviated windup in the pitch. A strike called on the inside corner. That is his first major league strikeout. It's Tyler Tolbert.
16: I think he might as well just go ahead and say that he struck out the spot of Bobby Witt Jr. No one's going to know, right?
1: Breaking ball that caught the inside corner. Tolbert didn't think so, but he could have challenged. He didn't. I think he would have lost it. There's a foul ball just wide of first off the bat of Joe Caglione, who was struck out, grounded out, and homered his ninth home run of the year. That was inches away from being the ninth double, by the way.
16: Think about Max having this moment here after being a starter in the minor leagues, had some ups, some downs.
1: There's a foul off the end of the bat, took something off that pitch. No balls, two strikes.
16: Sixth round pick. Again, he was the Cardinals minor league pitcher of the year, and in 23, 24 was not as good.
1: No, and people were starting to wonder, will he make it?
16: Yeah, will he? And he went to the bullpen. You could envision that being a tough thing maybe for him to swallow.
1: A pitch in the dirt, 1-2.
16: I'm going back to AAA, but I'm going to be a reliever now, and yet he just kept working at it. And
1: that got him to the big leagues.
16: Got him to
1: this
16: the big
1: game
16: league
1: tonight.
16: That's right.
1: He goes to the rosin bag, gets back to the rubber with 11 on the pitch timer. A 1-2 count, two outs, nobody out in the fifth. His pitch, Caglione fouls that back. The Royals have not gone out in order. And Ragic is trying to change that. In the Cardinals sixth, we're looking at the top of the order facing a new pitcher. As Noah Cameron is done. The pitch, popped up foul, back and out of play. For Cameron, 108 pitches.
16: It's a lot.
1: 68 strikes, 5 innings, 8 hits, 4 runs, 3 earned. He walked 2, struck out 6, hit a batter, and threw a wild pitch. Here's another 1-2 pitch to Joe Caglione. Grounded to the second baseman, Weatherholt. It is a 3-3 down inning for Ragic as Weatherholt throws out Caglione. We're going to the 6th, 11-4 KC.
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1: So the Royals go to the bullpen for Mason Black, a right-handed pitcher. Weatherholt checks his swing, takes the ball down and in as Weatherholt's looking for his third hit tonight. A single, a run scored in the first, a double in the second, a fly out in the fourth inning. The Royals own an 11-4 lead. Black works from the first base side of the rubber. The right-hander's pitch, a strike called. Noah Cameron gave up four runs, three earned, eight hits over five innings, and leaves with an 11-4 lead, eligible for his fourth win of the year. He started the night 3-4. The pitch. Down and in, a ball, 2-1. It would also be his first win against the Cardinals. I said earlier 0-1 for his career, 0-1 this year, but 0-2 for his career coming in. The 2-1. Weatherholt checks his swing and takes high.
16: So again, the plan B I talked about earlier, just make these guys work.
1: Make them get another guy up and ready in the bullpen. Activity in the Cardinal pen. The pitch by Black. Outside, and there's a leadoff walk for Weatherholt.
16: Managers love that, don't they?
1: Oh, with a lead of seven runs, go to the bullpen and walk the first batter. Here is Yvonne Herrera. A walk, a run scored, and a hit by pitch. I mean, as I said, what's a game without a hit by pitch for Yvonne, who's been plunked 20 times.
16: Black, by the way, had 62 walks in 119 innings last year in AAA.
1: He deals a fastball up and in. Herrera is ahead in the count.
16: That's a big number. That's five walks per nine innings.
1: A lead at first for Weatherholt. The infield, a double play depth, the pitch. Yvonne takes a strike, 1-1. He thought about challenging that, but did not. He started to tap the helmet and let it go. Black out of the stretch, a lead at first for Weatherholt. The 1-1 pitch, a strike called, 1-2. Ted Drew starts with quality ingredients like fresh dairy, pure honey, premium toppings, all blended to create the creamiest custard around. 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And undeniably, St. Louis. There's a swing and a pop-up. Short center field. Tolbert, the shortstop, on the outfield grass, waves everybody off, makes the catch. Herrera is 0 for 2 officially. One out in the Cardinals' sixth inning. Jordan Walker broken 0 for 10 with an infield hit. And on that hit, Bobby Witt twisted his right knee, making the play, going to the outfield grass, and had no play for an out. Walker got an RBI out of it.
16: Yeah, the word we have is just general knee discomfort. These can be scary things, though, when you go down in a heap the way he did.
1: Runner on, one out. Walker takes wide.
16: I'm sure there'll be imaging and ice and all of the treatment, and they will be paying very good attention.
1: Well, they leave Bobby nothing Witt untouched when it comes to,
16: yeah,
1: those injuries. The pitch. A little bit low this time. Two balls and no strikes.
16: We should say players are very well taken care of. You know, they're the game. They're the people that earn you wins and get the job done, and you have to take care of them and maximize their on-field presence. And the Cardinals do a really good job of that, by the way.
1: The 2-0. Walker takes low, 3-0.
16: So you have people that are helping players with stretching, with obviously with anything physical, ice,
1: nutrition,
16: massage, you name it, whatever gets you ready to play, they're going to help you with it. Weights, of course.
1: The 3-0 pitch. Walker takes a strike, 3-1.
16: Strength training is difficult during the season. Players talked to some pitchers about this last week, and it's hard to do it if you're a pitcher during the week. It's hard to keep your strength up.
1: The pitch to Jordan Walker. He swings and misses a breaking pitch.
16: During the season, I meant to say, because you're always pitching. So you if you lift, you're obviously not going to be in the best position right after that to be able to throw.
1: 3-2, one out. Weatherholt takes a lead at first base. And a batter's timeout taken by Jordan Walker. Walker's night so far, a fielder's choice. And that was an error, ball that went under Bobby Witt's glove, a strikeout, and then the ball that Witt fielded but twisted a knee on the outfield grass. The 3-2 pitch with one away. A swing and a smash, base hit to center field for Walker. Weatherholt stops at second. That ball was through the infield in the blink of an eye.
16: So Jordan fixed that 0 for 10 by getting back-to-back hits. One in the fourth, one in the sixth, and that one was blistered.
1: He got a pitch right down the middle and sent it back through the middle. Diving effort by Massey, but he didn't come close to it. Here's Nelson Velasquez. Committed a big error in the game. He has a walk, a double. And what hurt even more, he was called out on strikes with the bases loaded in the fourth. He takes ball one inside.
16: Boy, Mason Black is all over the place, isn't he?
1: He's here, he's there, he's everywhere, so beware.
16: Beware indeed.
1: Right-hander facing right-hander. The runners lead at first and second. The pitch. Strike called the outside corner, and that's being challenged.
9: Batter's challenging to call a strike.
16: I thought that was outside.
1: I did too.
16: We'll see.
1: It was.
9: Calls overturned, the pitching ball. St. Louis has two challenges remaining.
1: So here's Velasquez. Rocking the bat back and forth. The pitch by Black. A swing and a miss. The count is 2-1, isn't it? Scoreboard says 2-2. The pitch, outside a ball.
16: I believe it is. Well, the scoreboard still says 3-2. We'll find out.
1: 3-1. That was changed.
16: Now they got it right.
1: 3-1 the count. One out. The runners lead at first and second base. Is this a go pitch? It is. It's hit hard to right field, but right to Marte. Two outs. Alec Burleson will face a right-handed pitcher after going 0 for 2 with a sacrifice fly RBI against the lefty Noah Cameron.
16: Love to see Alec extend his hitting streak.
1: Right now he's sitting on 17 in a row. He has 22 hits, 5 doubles, 6 home runs, 19 RBIs, but 18 during the streak. 14 runs scored and has been on with 5 walks. The pitch to Burley, a swing and a miss. Number 41, Alec Burleson, out of East Carolina, 27-year-old. He's played the outfield. He's been a DH, and this year the first baseman for the Cardinals. Holds the bat high over his head. The pitch by Black is fouled straight back. 0-2. 0-2 with Mason Wynn on deck. Wynn extended his hitting streak to 5 with a double and scored a Cardinal run in the fifth inning. The Royals have put up crooked numbers in 2 innings, 6 in the second, 4 in the fourth. There's a swing and a fly ball center field, and that's going to be caught on the run by Lane Thomas. The Cardinals are out, leaving 2 on. We go to the bottom of the sixth. Kansas City 11, St. Louis 4.
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0: outside to right-handed batting starting Marte. Marte has an RBI double, a base hit, a run scored, two out of three, helping Kansas City to an 11-4 lead. Ragic with the pitch and a high fly ball. It's down the right field line into foul territory. Walker on the run. Burleson on the run. Burleson reaches and he grabs it. That was some play by Burleson going a long distance, kind of downhill, going toward the tarp, and he makes the play, helping his pitcher Ragic for the first out of the sixth inning.
1: Boy, that was really well done. That just took good hands right there to make that catch. Burley's played some outfield. He was like an outfielder there and making a catch over his head, but he had to make the perfect route to get there and help out his young pitcher making his major league debut.
0: This copyrighted broadcast is presented by authority of the St. Louis Cardinals, LLC. It may not be reproduced or
1: retransmitted
0: in any form. The accounts and descriptions of this game may not be
1: disseminated
0: without the express
1: written consent of
0: the St. Louis Cardinals, brought to you by Brown & Crouppen and a great law
1: firm.
0: Salvador Perez is batting and takes a ball high from Max Ragic. That's Ragic like magic. And he does magic tricks.
1: Yes, he does. He does magic tricks. And he's a fun guy. He's a funny guy. He's got a dry sense of humor.
0: The 1-0 pitch. Just off the outside corner. That looked good.
1: Went on a caravan with him a couple years ago, and I just thoroughly enjoyed being with Max. I just thought he was just delightful. And what I noticed as a young guy, how professional he was and how he treated the Cardinals employees that were running the caravan, and not just the other teammates of his or broadcasters that were with him, former players there.
0: The 2-0, and there's a pop-up that goes foul. It's off to our right.
1: He was so engaged with all of the Cardinals front office people, the marketing people, the photographer, you know, Fred Bird. He just wanted to know everybody's story. I mean, he was really, again, a gentleman.
0: I heard even get Fred Bird to talk.
1: I think he did. I heard him.
0: There's a swing and a long drive down the left field line. That is back and out of here. A home run for Salvador Perez, his second extra base hit tonight, his 10th home run of the year. And indeed, it's the Royals' night. We'll get it out of their system tonight. 12-4, Kansas City.
1: And that's the first run charge to Max Ragic. He now has an ERA, and he's now given up his first home run, and he's now coming out of the game.
0: We have a pitching change. Pitching change, and it is brought to you by Goodwill. Give hope, give local, give Goodwill. We'll be back.
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0: There's Justin Brule on in relief of Max Ragic, who pitched two innings in his major league debut, giving up a run on two hits. The pitch is swung on, ground ball to first. Burleson stays down on it and flips to Brule, retiring Jensen, who has a couple of doubles

0: two runs scored, RBI tonight. He's 2-for-4 now. And that's a left-handed batter. Brewer has retired. He had not been getting the left-handed hitters out at all.
1: He's been struggling against the lefties, and really the Cardinals pitching in general struggling today as they have allowed 8 doubles, which we've talked about, but also 3 homers in this game. So 11 extra base hits for a team that, well, they've been struggling to find their power potential, but they certainly have it here tonight.
0: And they teed off against the starting pitcher, Matthew Liberatore, 7 hits. And here is a ball that's driven into left field. That's off the bat of Lofton, and the catch is made by Velasquez. So Brewer gets Jensen and Lofton to end the 6th inning. Perez hit a home run, though. Ricky will have the 7th inning with the Royals leading now 12-4.

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5: Mason Blackness is outside, ball one. We are on to the top of the seventh inning. Cardinals trailing by eight. It's a 12-4 score, and it's Mason Wynn leading off. He doubled and scored his last time up, and he gets a base hit. Oh, it's knocked down by the second baseman, Massey, but it is going to be a hit as he doesn't have time to run it down and throw out Mason. He hit that ball sharply, a two-hit game for Wynn. And the Cardinals have their leadoff runner on base for the fourth time in this game.
6: I do believe Mason is finding his stroke
5: yes,
6: this week.
5: I would agree with you.
6: You get him involved in the offense, then get a good start. I think about our great friend, the late Jim Fregosi, in a game like this where he told us time after time, for that night, you are only as good as your starting pitcher.
5: That's right. There's a pitch outside, ball one.
6: And I feel for Liberatore. He hasn't been able to make it out of the fifth the last two starts, and tonight was even shorter, going an inning and two-thirds.
5: He's going to have to go back to the drawing board a little bit. There's a pitch fouled down the right field line. Let's pause right here for Station ID on the Cardinals Radio Network, powered by Graybar.
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5: Swing and a drive into the right center field gap. That's going to get down and go off the wall. And heading into second base is Blaze Jordan with a double, his second hit of the game. Wynn goes to third base, nobody out. And the Cardinals threatening here in the top of the seventh inning. Jordan hit that ball very hard into that right center field gap. He got a sweeper up in the zone, and that's going to bring out the pitching coach, who's racing out to the mound. Big time speed. What is his?
6: Put a clock on that.
5: What do you think his sprint speed is?
6: Oh,
5: Byron Buxton type, maybe?
6: Yeah, maybe. He's out there quick as a hiccup.
5: And so he's getting all the words in because he ran out there fast. Brian Sweeney is his name, and he's going to turn right now because the umpire's coming, and he's going to race right out the field. Here we go.
6: Brian Blakeney, the home plate umpire, didn't even make it to the, the dirt part of the mound.
5: He's getting his steps in. Jose
6: Fermin. He's trying to make the all-star coaching staff.
5: He could be. Speaking of which, Ollie Marmol is going to be on the all-star coaching staff. He was asked by Dave Roberts to do that, and congratulations to Ollie. Talked about it a couple of times, but that just brought that back to my attention. There's a ground ball towards the left side of the field. A run's going to score as Fermin grounds out to short, but picks up his second RBI of the game with Wynn scoring from third and Jordan advancing to third. One out for the Cardinals here in the seventh. So a two-hit game for Wynn, a two-hit game for Jordan, and a two-hit game for Fermin at the bottom of the Cardinals order. They have really been effective in the bottom half lately.
6: And Fermin has a chance to get three hits. He'll be up again before this one's over.
5: Yes, he will. Now it's 12-5, Kansas City. Swing and a line drive to right field. It's got to be caught by Marte, who doesn't even bother throwing home. I think he kind of fell over a little bit when he caught that ball. So tagging and scoring from third is Jordan. I think he probably should have tried to at least throw that ball and get the runner at the plate, but it's a sacrifice fly for Pajes, and it's now 12-6.
7: Well, I do smell the coffee brewing, and it might help to have that cup of coffee for 60 cents from On the Run tomorrow. The Cards have scored six. That means you score 60-cent drinks tomorrow at On the Run.
5: Cardinals have scored in four different innings, but they're down by six. That pitch is outside for a ball. Edward Jones Financial Advisors are there for the moments that matter. 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EdwardJones.com, member SIPC. So Mason Black has given up a couple runs here in the seventh inning. He's facing Weatherholt.
7: Well, it's a game like this, Ricky, that it would not surprise me if the Cardinals at some point got the tying run to the plate.
5: Just thinking that. Make that happen somehow. They do not quit playing. I just love that. They do compete. I love that about this team. There's a pitch high. 3-0. How about getting something started with two outs? I know you love two-out RBIs.
7: Well, let's keep the line moving here and get Ivan Herrera to the plate.
5: No action in either bullpen right now, as the pitch is right down central by Mason Black. Justin Brule is in the game now for the Cardinals, pitcher number four. Max Ragic made his major league debut, gave up a couple of hits, including a home run, but just the one run allowed, no walks and a strikeout. So congratulations for your debut. That pitch is low, ball four, and Pena doesn't think so.
8: Catcher challenging the call ball.
5: And we shall see. I think that one's close.
7: It's a strike.
8: Calls overturn. Pitch and strike. Kansas City has two remaining.
5: There's your explanation. So it's 3-2 now on JJ, who has had two hits plus a walk in this game. 3-2 delivery is inside, ball four, and he's on base again. Fourth time on base in this game. A single, a double, two walks. He just knows how to get on base. The perfect leadoff hitter in my mind. There's no doubt that he is in the right spot. And I feel the same way about Herrera batting second.
7: Well, we talked a long time about Tommy Edmond being just a terrific baseball player.
5: Yeah.
7: And that's what the Cardinals have in J.J. Weatherholt.
5: I would agree. First pitch to Herrera's outside, ball one.
7: The problem with Tommy Edmond, he just couldn't get healthy
5: for the Cardinals. I would say another guy who's a ball player, big-time player, is Brendan Donovan.
7: Is
5: Brendan Donovan.
7: Yes, sir.
5: Loved everything that he did on the field. Swing and a miss. Slider, a good one. Evens the count at 1-1. We are in the top of the seventh inning. Cardinals trailing by six. Breaking pitch, a called strike to Herrera. Noah Cameron, the pitcher of record for the Royals, the 26-year-old lefty, went five innings, gave up four runs, three of them earned. The pitch to Ivan is tapped on the ground to the left side, and that's handled at short, and Tolbert is right on the money with his throw. He throws out Herrera. And that sends us to the seventh inning stretch. Cardinals picked up a couple of runs there. Seventh inning stretch, as always, presented by Spectrum, built for big moments here for St. Louis. Royals 12, Cardinals 6.
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5: Justin Brule misses outside, ball one. He's facing Isaac Collins, a switch hitter, batting from the right side. 13 hits for the Royals. They've scored 12 times. And the sweeper is outside 2-0. Will be Collins. Massey, the only player in their lineup that started, let's put it that way, that does not have an extra base hit. He's on deck. Collins, Massey, and then Lane Thomas. 2-0 delivery is a strike. Seventh inning stretch was presented by Spectrum. It's internet, mobile, and streaming TV all from one place. Cooled down a little bit here. Game time temperature was 76 degrees. Next delivery, not even close, way up and away. And that one, not a good delivery by Brule. Spun out of that and missed to the arm side. High and away to Collins. The 3-1 pitch is inside, and Pais doesn't think so.
8: St. Louis catcher's challenge didn't call ball.
5: Been a bit of a small strike zone today. Had a few challenges that have been successful, and there's another one.
8: Calls and returns, pitches and strikes. St. Louis has two remaining.
5: And that's just the ones that, again, were challenged. There are others that maybe the player chose not to challenge, might have been right with, but didn't want to take the chance, but on a 3-1 pitch, absolutely, Pais did the right thing there. Payoff pitch coming up to Collins. Here it comes, and that's hit on the ground, right side, base hit. Through the hole between first and second. Collins takes it the other way. That's his second hit of the game.
16: Well, that's breaking news. It's only a single.
5: Only a single, that's right.
16: 10 extra base hits tonight out of the 14 hits for Kansas City.
5: Whew. They've got a bunch of guys with more than one hit. Collins has two now. Lofton has two. Jensen has two. Perez has two. Marte, well, who doesn't have two? There goes the runner to throw down to second base. Not in time. And Collins just got a great jump on Brule to steal the bag, his fourth of the year.
16: How does a guy get a jump like that against a left-handed
5: pitcher?
16: That's
5: a good question.
16: And there's Brule kicking away at the dirt on the mound, fidgeting again.
5: Yeah, the fidgeting is not
16: his best performances have been where he gets the ball, gets the sign, and pitches.
5: I agree with you. Collins just stole the base. He's at second. Pitches outside. Oh, they called that a strike?
8: Batter's challenging to call a strike.
5: Yep, he's going to be right, I think. I think that was way outside. We'll see. I'm with you, Mr. Massey.
8: It was. Close over turn. Pitch the ball. Can't see it too, maybe.
5: Massey has reached on an error. That was the two-base error by Velasquez, the left fielder, who just dropped a fly ball. Simple as that. And he's also walked and flied out. Swing and a ground ball foul.
16: I thought I heard your mind.
5: Well, I only had half my mind on the guess. I only know the last three numbers. Now I know five numbers. It just came to me.
16: Yeah, your hand delivered.
5: I'd prefer to call it an epiphany. I'm going to say 18,363. That's my guess. Boy, it seems like more than that here.
16: It does.
5: Count them again. Maybe I'm wrong. 3-1 pitch is grounded foul past their first base coach. That's Damon Hollins. Vance Wilson down at third.
16: All right, everybody, leave the stadium and come back in.
5: Come back in.
16: We're
5: going
16: to recount.
5: Need to recount. Collins the runner at second base. Nobody out. Justin Brule would like to be able to get through the seventh inning here. And he may be out there for the eighth as well. If I think about it, there's a tap foul. If he can keep the pitch count down anyway. In the game brought to you by Budweiser, official beer sponsor of Major League Baseball. Crack open the game with Budweiser and enjoy unrivaled flavor and refreshment.
16: Well, Mama said there'd be days like this.
5: Yes, she did.
16: That's what Mama said.
5: Three-two delivery is hit in the air to center field. That should be playable by Fermin. Settles under it. He makes the catch. Collins is tagging. He's trying to go to third. Good strong throw, but not in time by Fermin. Collins likes to run. I can see that. He tags up and makes it a productive out. One out. And back to the top of the order in Lane Thomas. The Cardinals are going to have to play the infield in again. I mean, you've got two chances to get six runs. Is that likely? Eh. Is it possible? Yes. So you have to keep it as close as possible to make it worth the fun of the eighth and the ninth innings. Brule delivers, and that's a ground ball up the middle for a base hit. Brule reached out his glove and just couldn't come up with it. And he is bent over at the waist right now, frustrated with himself because he wasn't able to get a glove on that. He would have saved a run, saved his own run there, but he didn't get it done.
16: So season high, 15 hits for the Royals.
5: Collins scores, and now it's 13, unlucky 13-6. So if you've got the 13-run pool, I know that's a thing. People do the 13-run pool at offices and just kind of for fun. Families do it, pitch high and away. But it has to be exactly 13, as I understand the 13-run rule game. 14, you don't get paid. Swing and a miss. Everybody puts in $5 or whatever you put in, a dollar, a ham sandwich, whatever you want. And if it's 13, if your team gets, you get to pick a team, and if you get 13, you win. Next delivery is a called strike.
16: No way. Beckway is warming up in the bullpen for the Royals.
5: All right. Beckway. Sounds like an address, doesn't it?
16: 44 Beckway.
5: 44 Beckway. The 1-2 pitch is taken low. See if I put that in my phone, if there is such a thing. You can tell it's that kind of game that I'm actually doing this. Rule comes set. And that is a called strike on the inside corner, but maybe not.
8: No, it sounds like a called strike.
5: And the verdict is it was indeed a strike.
8: Kansas City is one remaining.
5: So a strikeout for Brule, two outs. And if you're ever in Chepachet, Rhode Island, I've never been to Chepachet, Rhode Island. You spell it C-H-E-P-A-C-H-E-T. It's Chepachet. It's in Rhode Island. There is a 44 Beckway.
16: Beckway, not Beckway.
5: That's close enough. Just tell them.
16: So put that in your GPS.
5: Tell
16: them
5: Beck
16: sent
5: you.
16: How long would it take to get there?
5: Okay, let's see.
16: I mean, we had some games in Chicago years ago.
5: Games not over
16: like
5: yet.
16: This,
5: yeah.
16: Where we were doing movie reviews and recipes.
5: Well, it's a 21-hour and 57-minute drive from here.
16: We might get there by the end of the game.
5: Well, I'd be walking. Let me see what the walk. Well, and they're not going to let me do that. They said walk.
16: Gump.
5: They said walking's not available. Good call there.
16: No, it just said you're out of your mind.
5: Well, or no, you know what it said? Must be 13-6 where you are. Sweeper misses outside. Two balls and one strike on Jack Caglione, who has struck out, grounded out, homered the other way. That was a big hit in this game. 402 feet the other way came against Persepo. And he's also grounded out. And he hits that ball in the air to center field. Very active day for Fermin in center. He settles under it and makes the play, and Rule gets out of the seventh inning. But another run for the Royals. They pick up yet another. They have scored in five innings of this game. John will have the eight for you. The Royals now lead 13-6.

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3: 44, Beckway is on the mound. He has taken residence out there for the Royals and fires up and in with Walker twisting out of the way of a fastball. We're in the eighth inning, and it's all Royals tonight, 13-6, a season-high 15 hits. And Salvador Perez has a little bit of an issue after catching that first pitch.
4: Yeah, I think that the way he caught it had his shoulder go backwards. And, you know, that's kind of a vulnerable place when you're catching a ball and you're throwing as hard as he's throwing and your glove actually goes behind you. You overstretch, essentially, and that can hurt the front side of your shoulder. And he's telling everybody he's okay, but he's
3: definitely... 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
4: You know, it actually looked like a foul tip, too, by the way, mm-hmm. 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
3: 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A ball outside, 2-0 to Jordan Walker. Walker, after a fielder's choice and a strikeout, has an RBI hit and a base hit to center field. 2 out of 4 tonight. The pitch to the right-handed batter, right there, a fastball, strike 2-1. The Royals have made 13 runs, 15 hits with one error, leaving 5 on. 6 runs, 11 hits. One error, 11 left on for the Cardinals. A breaking ball swung on and missed, 2-2 on Walker. The Cardinals have been stranding a boatload of runners this week. But they won 2 out of 3 against the Padres. Batter's timeout taken by Jordan Walker. The Cardinals won 2 out of 3 against the Royals in St. Louis. But the Royals have the upper hand tonight. The next game in the series tomorrow. McGreevy against Lugo. The 2-2. Slider down and away. 3-2. Good take there by Jordan.
4: It's been that kind of game where I actually checked to see if Beckway was actually from Rhode Island, but he's not. From Harrisburg, Pennsylvania, but that's not far away.
3: The 3-2, Walker fouls that off over near the on-deck circle. Nelson Velasquez is waiting on deck. After that, Alec Burleson. For Mason Black, 2 innings, 3 hits. He walked 2, allowed 2 earned runs. No strikeouts. Noah Cameron is the pitcher of record on the upside. Libertor on the downside. Ball 4, down and away, and Walker is on for the third consecutive time. He's starting to get his feet back on the ground, isn't he?
4: Yeah, he's looking dangerous again.
3: And he was 0 for 10 when he got the infield hit. Bobby Witt left with an injury.
4: I think everybody's been impressed with everything about Jordan Walker this year, but one of the things maybe that's most impressive is he can go 0 for what he struck out 7 times in a row.
3: 7 in a row.
4: And yet he came back with a vengeance and got hot real quick. He didn't kind of wallow in that.
3: Velasquez, a walk and a double the first two times up, outs the next two, swings and misses. He doubled back in the third, called out on strikes with the bases loaded. That's the moment in the game that hurts in my mind.
4: It does. I agree with you.
3: The Cardinals trying to make a comeback. The one strike pitch to their left fielder tonight. Swing and a miss. Way overpowered him there. That was a 92 mile an hour fastball. Sinking fastball for strike two. Batter's timeout taken by Velasquez, 27-year-old from Puerto Rico. He's played with the Cubs and the Royals at the big league level before coming up with the Cardinals. Walker leads at first base. He's on with a leadoff walk. The pitch. A swing, and that ball's hit in the air. Left center field. Hit rather deep, and on the run, that's going to be caught on the slide by their center fielder, Lane Thomas.
4: Where did that ball
3: He's carry? Putting on quite a show tonight as that traveled all the way to the warning track.
4: Marte's been pretty good in right, too.
3: When the ball left the bat, Velasquez was kind of admiring that one. Like perhaps he got that one. But making the sliding catch at the edge of the warning track, Lane Thomas retires Velasquez. Runner at first, one out for Burleson. Burleson takes down and in. And perhaps Burley's last chance to extend his hitting streak to 18. He's extended the streak a couple of times, hitting home runs. Facing Beck Way. The pitch. Burleson looks at a ball outside. Two balls, no strikes. Airtime tomorrow, 6:20. Ricky will go over the lineups at 7:05. The first pitch will be tossed by Seth Lugo at 7:15. Foul ball. Foul ball, 2-1 on Burleson. Michael McGreevy goes for his fourth win, 3-5 against Seth Lugo. He's 2-4.
4: And he'll be coming off
3: hurt recently.
4: He'll be coming off the injured list. He was on the injured list because of a concussion. So you have to have a certain number of days off. That's the concussion protocol.
3: The 2-1 pitch. Burleson takes a ball outside. 3-1 on the Cardinal first baseman. Mason Wynn has hits his last two times up, waiting on deck. Top half of the eighth, 13-6 Kansas City. Beckway with the sign from the stretch. The pitch, Burleson takes high, and he takes a walk. Way has walked two. Two walks for Black and two for Cameron tonight, yet the Royals are leading by seven. Some nights you get away with them.
4: That's right.
3: Most nights you don't, though. And the pitching coach sprints to the mound. Sweeney's out there again as we pause for an ID. For our fans listening in Pittsfield, Illinois, over WBBA and the rest of our great St. Louis Cardinals radio network, powered by Graybar.
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3: Our producer-engineer is Ryan Schulte. Kyle Sixta is in the St. Louis studio, along with Grant Salzman. Matt Pauley will go over all of this on the post-game show. Matt, it will be all yours tonight.
4: We also have Jim Jackson in section 135.
3: He's at the ballgame tonight with Ricky Horton. I'm John Rooney at Kauffman Stadium, and there's a hot shot to right field, a base hit for Mason Wynn. Holding up over at third base, Jordan Walker. Burleson stops at second. The bases are loaded with one out for Blaze Jordan.
4: You said you thought Mason was starting to heat it up, and I agree with you. He's got that stroke the other way down.
3: Double, two singles, two runs scored for Mason tonight. Who knows, maybe three runs scored. Let's see what Blaze Jordan can do. He was denied a hit on a sliding catch by Marte in right field in the fifth inning. But after a flyout in the first, a single run scored in the fourth, a play by Marte in the fifth, and a double with a run scored in the seventh for Jordan. The pitch to Blaze. Slider is called a ball high and challenged by Perez. And I think it was a strike. No, just missed.
6: Calls confirmed. Kansas City has no challenges for me.
3: Kansas City is out of challenges. So that'll speed things up a little bit.
4: Yes, it will.
3: The 1-0 pitch. A swing and a high pop into medium center field. Walker tags at third, and he bluffs a move down the line as Thomas throws a strike. He would have been out for a double play, no question. The ball wasn't hit deep enough, very shallow center. Blaze Jordan is out. Got the ball in the air, but not far enough for the sacrifice fly. And here is Jose from Mean.
7: Cardinals have gotten some runs here late, not as many as you kind of hope, but I think they partially accomplished what we were talking about earlier of kind of giving a scare to the Royals and showing them that they weren't going to quit.
3: Well, double figures in the hit column tonight,
7: right.
3: 12. Here's Fermin taking a slider strike call.
7: Yeah.
3: Fermin.
7: 6 runs you should win, John.
3: Should. But the pitching wasn't good enough.
7: It was not.
3: Fermin, a fly out to the warning track his first time, then 2 singles and a ground out. He's driven in 2 runs tonight. He has the bases loaded. Fermin takes low for a ball, 1 ball, 1 strike. Jose is looking for a 3-hit ball game. 14 runs batted in. The runners lead all the way around. Way with the pitch. A swing, and there's a line drive to right field, and that's going to be caught on a slide by Marte. He didn't need to slide, but he caught it that way anyhow. Hit well by Fermin, but he lines out. For the second time tonight, the Cardinals left the bases loaded. On to the bottom of the eighth with the Royals leading in KC, 13-6.
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3: Great. Justin Brule will open up the eighth inning facing their cleanup batter tonight, Starling Marte, who has 2 hits and 4 at-bats. We have reached the eighth inning, game one of the 3-game series with the Royals on top 13-6. From the first pitch of the season to the last pitch in October, Bet365 is now the official mobile sports betting partner of the St. Louis Cardinals. Brule has given up a run on 2 hits and working an inning in 2/3. He deals strike one to Marte.
7: All the Cardinal pitchers today have been victimized at least a little bit, but Libby had the roughest day, an inning in 2/3, 7 runs, 5 earned. Grisepo gave up 4 runs, inning in 2/3.
3: There's a foul off the screen, off to the right. 0-2 on the former Pirate, Diamondback, Marlin, Met, now Royal, Starling Marte. You know, it's starting to sound that way in college athletics.
7: Yeah,
3: this guy started out at Houston and moved on to UCLA, and then he went to Pitt.
7: Well,
3: there's a pitch outside for a ball.
7: It's professional athletics, so that's part of the reason why. It is professional in a way.
3: Pais is playing first base now. Crooks is doing the catching. There's a hot shot, pass by Hayes into right field with a base hit, a three-hit night for starting Marte. And Brule gives up another hit. Vermeen is playing shortstop. And Church is in center field. Salvador Perez is the batter. Perez with a tip of the cap to the Royals fans. He hit home run number 313 here tonight.
7: And is 137th at this ballpark.
3: The pitch by Brule. And that stroke to right field for a hit. Moving over to play that, the right field corner. The throw comes in to the middle infield holding Perez to a long single as Marte goes to third base.
7: And that's Velasquez now in right field. So it's Torres in left, Church in center, and Velasquez in right.
3: This is looking like a game in Jupiter, isn't it?
7: It sure is. The only one still in this game of kind of your normal Cardinal starters is Weatherholt at second.
3: There's a pitch that gets away from Crooks. That allows Marte to score. Perez goes down to second. A pass ball. There's the extra point, 14-6, Kansas City. The batter is Carter Jensen.
7: I'm not sure how he missed that, what he was doing there, whether he was expecting a different pitch.
3: Now the pitch. Breaking ball, strike.
7: I mean, people aren't really crossed up anymore, John, because it used to be with the signals, maybe you kind of messed it up, but now you're pressing a button, everybody hears it, so you know. But maybe the ball didn't move the way he thought it would.
3: The pitch on the way, and there's a high pop fly left side, backpedaling to the outfield grass. Under it, Vermeen, the shortstop. He makes the catch, and Jensen is out, one out. Nick Lofton is coming up. He has two doubles tonight and two runs batted in. 14-6, Kansas City. Jimmy Crooks goes through the signs. Brule's pitch taken for a ball. Pajes, he plays way off the line, up the middle at second base, Weatherholt. The pitch, tap foul, curveball foul back to the screen. One ball and one strike on Lofton. Rather quiet Kauffman Stadium, a lot of empty seats now with the fans making their way out of the ballpark. 7:15 game tomorrow night, and then the game is in the 1 o'clock hour on Sunday. Brule steps off a disengagement.
7: People ask all the time, what hurts worse, a loss, a walk-off loss when you've got the lead in the ninth, or a game where you get blown out 14-6? And the answer is yes. They both hurt, but differently.
3: The pitch is swung on, ripped foul down the left field line. That goes off the screen.
7: You typically get over as a group the 14-6 loss faster because you're already kind of ruminating about it now while the game is still going on. I think individually it's frustrating for guys like Matthew Liberatore, who sees his ERA jump from 4.7 to 5.2. That's tough to deal with. But I think generally the players especially, not the pitchers, but the players are ready to move on.
3: A swing and a miss. Breaking ball strikes out Lofton. Two outs. The second strikeout for Brule, who's given up two runs on four hits. And he will go after Isaac Collins. Brother Hoe continues to play up the middle. Collins, switch hitter, batting right-handed. Rules pitch, a strike called. Pahes, the Cardinal first baseman, will be leading off. And then Weatherholt, followed by the D.H. Herrera. That's in the ninth inning. There's a swing and a fly ball left field. Long run for Brian Torres. He'll get there and makes the catch on the run in fair territory. Collins is out. We go to the ninth. It is Kansas City's night, 14-6 over the Cardinals.
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3: Cardinal first baseman and Pedro Pahes moved from behind the plate to first for the bottom of the eighth inning as Pahes leading off against Beck Way. Way walked two, gave up a hit but left the bases loaded in the Cardinal half of the eighth inning. Pahes takes a fastball, a strike called on a 90-mile-an-hour sinker.
7: In fact, 14 runners left on base for the Cardinals in this game.
3: Six runs, 12 hits, one error, 14 left on. Pahes, he is 0 for 3, a swing and a miss. He got a sacrifice fly out of a line drive to right in the two-run seventh. That's two strikes on Pedro Pahes. Balanced infield behind Beck Way, the third Royals pitcher tonight. Below, a breaking ball, ball one. The MLB Journey to 30 Sweepstakes, presented by T-Mobile, is the ultimate bucket list. 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Foul ball at the plate by Pahes. One ball, two strikes.
7: He fouled that one off his leg, too.
3: Since the start of May, 18 home games for the Royals. Kansas City has averaged 2.44 extra base hits per game, but tonight they have 10. 10 out of their 17 hits. Pedro still trying to stick to walk off the sting of the foul ball.
7: The inside of his left knee.
3: He's tying the laces now on his left shoe. Puts the batter's shin guard back on, and he'll be in there with a 1-2 count. Weatherholt is on deck, and he has been on base four out of five times tonight. Single, run scored, double, fly out to right, and then two walks. Beck Way works from the first base side of the rubber. The tall right-hander pitches outside, 2-2. Our long day's journey in tonight has reached the ninth inning here at Kansas City. with the Royals leading 14-6. The pitch. Outside, ball three. Beck walked two and got away with them in the eighth inning. His pitch, Pahase bounces it deep short, backhanded by Tolbert, who throws a good stretch at first by Caglione. Pahase is out, one down. Here's J.J. Weatherhold.
7: Cardinals will rely on Michael McGreevy tomorrow to even the series. If they don't come back and miraculously win this one, it's McGreevy 3-5 up against Seth Lugo 2-4.
3: Here's the pitch to Weatherhold. He gets another hit, a base hit to left field. Lofton was playing like a shortstop, and Weatherhold just smacked the ball where a third baseman might normally stand.
7: What a day for him. On base five times out of six plate appearances.
3: Three out of four officially tonight, making him seven out of his last 12. Weatherhold is on, and that's the Cardinals' 13th hit. Here is Ivan Herrera. Jimmy Crooks is in the number three spot that was occupied by Jordan. A foul ball off the end of the bat.
7: Cardinals have had some guys have bad days here today, but J.J. Weatherhold is not one of them. And neither is Jordan Walker.
3: The pitch to Herrera, curveball that almost broke over for a strike. And Herrera's been hit so many times, he bailed out of there. He even hit by a pitch in this game in the fourth inning. 20 times he has been hit by a pitch in 2026. Beckway with the 1-1 pitch. That's a slider that broke over with a lot of give to the left side for Ivan Herrera. Pretty good breaking ball from Wade. Weatherhold takes his lead. Caglione is holding at first base. A lot of hitting room on the right side of the infield. A swing and a miss. The ball was dropped by Perez. First base is occupied. Herrera is out on strikes. The first strikeout for Way, and as Crooks comes to the plate, the Cardinals are down to their last out.
7: It's been a good old-fashioned beatdown, hasn't it?
3: It has been. Kansas City's night from the six-run second inning on. The pitch, Crooks takes a strike. And Jimmy Crooks, Oklahoma Sooners, are going to be playing for the College Baseball World Series Championship in Omaha. The one strike pitch, he goes after a high fastball and misses, and the Cardinals are down to their last strike. Crooks takes the batter's timeout, climbs back in. The Cardinals have six runs on 13 hits, but trail 14-6. The 0-2 pitch, a swing and a miss, and this ballgame has come to an end. Kansas City wins the first of three, and the season series is even at two games apiece, with the Royals winning tonight 14-6. Ricky and I will talk about it after this.
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2: The pitch. Mason Wynn hits it hard. Deep left field. 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
3: Well, Salvador Perez has the most home runs in the history of Kauffman Stadium, and he hit the home run to give him the most in this ballpark tonight. Just one of 10 extra base hits for Kansas City, and the Royals have been averaging about 2.5 extra base hits a game in the last 18 home games, but they exploded tonight. 17 hits, 10 extra base hits, and winning 14-6 over the Cardinals.
7: Yeah, they saved him up for tonight, that's for sure, so congratulations.
3: Get it out of their system.
7: Yeah, exactly. Maybe they'll be tired tomorrow. Congratulations to Salvador Perez as the 137 home run that he's hit in this ballpark. Again, he passes George Brett. He hit that off of Max Ragic, who made his major league debut, so he's part of a kind of a momentous little moment there, Max is. But, you know, Max pitched pretty well. He went two innings, gave up a run. Now, he did give up a double, scoring a couple of runs that were added to Gordon Graceffo. But really, every Cardinal pitcher today was touched up at least a little bit. The Royals came to mash today.
3: They did. 17 hits, 14 runs, beating the Cardinals 14-6. And more from KC after this.
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24: Ball four!
25: Blue timeout. Bobby, what's the dealio? You've watched three straight batters.
26: Ah, Skip, I bought my wife a kitchen package of appliances, and I just realized I got them from a store that doesn't have a service department.
25: Oh, for the love, Bobby. I'm going to have to go to the pen.

0: two clunkers in a row by Cardinal pitching, and actually Leahy was able to rebound and show some improvement as he gave them a quality start in the loss yesterday. The bullpen then let him down as the Cardinals, they were down by a couple of runs going into the ninth inning and ended up losing 6-1 to San Diego, but won two out of three. And I think coming off of two of the best pitching performances of the season by May and Pallante, the last two, in the way for the start for Leahy, who rebounded and went six innings, but tonight Libertor continues to struggle.
1: Yeah, three quality starts for the Cardinals, and good thing that they had those quality starts so the Cardinals' bullpen wouldn't have been more taxed as it was today with Libby not being able to get out of the second inning. Just a lot of pitches he threw. He threw 48 pitches in just an inning and two-thirds, so Cardinals needed a lot of work out of Graceffo, Ragic, and Brewer, all of them threw a number of pitches. I would suspect that all three of them won't be available for the game tomorrow. So you do, of course, have other guys that will be ready, and that's good. But just was not a good day for Libby, for sure. And he's going to have to make some adjustments there. He's going to have to figure out why is it that they're seeing the ball so well against him. And of course, he's got to stop making mistakes, too. I will say that a couple of the balls that were hit today weren't bad pitches, but once he got tired, everything kind of gets up and out over the plate, gets flatter, doesn't have the same zip to it, and then it's a bit of a struggle.
0: Now, he gave up a home run to Bobby Witt. Witt later left the game fielding a ball hit by Jordan Walker, and he tweaked his knee while fielding the ball going to the outfield grass and had to leave the game with knee discomfort.
1: So we'll find out what the story will be tomorrow. Again, Salvador Perez hits a home run, most home runs by any player ever at this ballpark, so that was a good congratulations on his side. But double after double after double early in this game. And, you know, with Matthew Libertor, I have one more point on him. I feel like when he's right, he's really good. And then here's what he's got to figure out, John. He's got to figure out how to be good when he's not right. He's got to be able to figure out how is he going to be good when he doesn't feel good. And he's got to show that he feels good even when he doesn't. And we can just see it on his face when he's gassed. And, you know, you could be gassed and still get people out. He's got to figure out that way.
0: Well, Witt hit a home run tonight. So did Joe Caglione. And then Salvador Perez home run in the sixth inning kind of put the capper on this one as the Royals beat the Cardinals 14-6. Our play of the game is presented by Marriott St. Louis Grand. Book your Grand Slam Cardinals ticket package. Do that right now. We'll hear the play when we come back.
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0: ninth, the Cardinals got two runs in the first inning. A Bobby Witt error, very rare. Ball went under his glove, and the Cardinals, they were able to play off of that and score two runs to give Matthew Libertor a lead. But Libertor gave up a home run to Bobby Witt in the bottom of the first inning. The Cardinals didn't score in the second off Noah Cameron, and then Kansas City just got the line moving. I mean, it was a double fest tonight for the Kansas City Royals with double, double, double, out, double, an error allowing two bases, then another double and an RBI single, and then an RBI double for the ninth batter, Starling Marte, and a six-run, six-hit inning in the second inning put Kansas City in the driver's seat on the way to a 14-6 victory as Kansas City scored four more in the fourth inning. And that was an inning that included a home run by their first baseman, Jack Caglione. He went one out of five. And then in the sixth inning, the play of the game presented by Marriott St. Louis Grand. There's a swing and a long drive down the left field line. That is back and out of here. A home run for Salvador Perez, his second extra base hit tonight, his 10th home run of the year. And indeed, it's the Royals' night. We'll get it out of their system tonight. 12-4, Kansas City. And that was Perez's 137th home run here at Kauffman Stadium, passing George Brett for the most home runs hit in this ballpark. And the Royals went on to add solo runs in the seventh and the eighth against Justin Brule to cap off a 14-6 victory. 14 runs, 17 hits with an error, six left on for the Royals. They went 7-for-19 with runners in scoring position. Six runs, 13 hits, one error, 15 left on for the Cardinals, only 3-for-18 with runners in scoring position. As the Cardinals are 40-33, they've dropped their last two games. The Royals have won their last two, and they are 31-45. All time against the Royals, the Cardinals have quite an advantage of 81-56. But tonight, it was KC's game with Noah Cameron. He got his pitch count up, but lasted a total of five innings, 108 pitches, the most he's thrown in a start. And he is 4-4 with the win, beating Matthew Libertor, 3-4. A three-hour, nine-minute game, 18,363, the paid attendance. On the offensive side, 13 hits for the Cardinals, three for J.J. Weatherholt. He went 3-for-4, a double, a run scored, and two walks. It was Jordan Walker, 2-for-4, a walk and an RBI. Velasquez, who took a called third strike with the bases loaded in the fourth inning. To me, that really let the air out of the game for the Cardinals. But he had a walk and a double earlier. Alec Burleson had his 17-game hitting streak snapped. Even though he was on with a walk and had a sacrifice fly, he was 0-for-3 tonight. Mason Wynn is starting to find his stroke. He had a double and two singles with two runs scored in his last three at-bats. Blaze Jordan had a 2-for-5 night, a double and two runs scored. And it was Fermin picking up a couple of hits in five at-bats, and he drove in two runs. But the Cardinals were out-hit 17-13 and lost 14-6. They'll try to get even in this series behind right-hander Michael McGreevy. He's 3-5. He'll be opposed by right-hander Seth Lugo, 2-4. Airtime 6:20 tomorrow. Ricky will have the lineups at 7:05. I'll bring you the first pitch around 7:15. We hope you'll join us then. Thanks to our producer-engineer, Ryan Schulte, here at the ballpark in KC, to Kyle Sixta and Grant Salzman in the studio in St. Louis. Matt Pauley is straight ahead with the post-game show. So for Ricky Orton, I'm John Rooney. Good night from KC.
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0: That is a tough night at the yard for the Cardinals. They lose to Kansas City by a 14-6 score, opening up a three-game series. This is the Mercy Cardinals postgame show across the Cardinals radio network. Offensively, you can't be mad at the six runs on 13 hits for the Cardinals, but they were down by a 7-2 score after two innings, and they were never able to really get back in this thing. Matthew Liberatore really struggles, does not make it out of the second inning, going an inning and two-thirds, allowing seven runs, five earned on seven hits, two strikeouts, no walks for Liberatore, who was hit and hit hard. A bunch of doubles for Kansas City in this game. Again, 14-6, the final score. We've got a bunch to get to in this postgame show, including hearing from Cardinals manager Oliver Marmol up next. We will indeed relive the game with the highlights. That's next. It's the Mercy Cardinals postgame show on the Cardinals Radio Network, powered by Graybar.
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0: Cardinals lose to Kansas City 14-6, the final. Welcome back in. This is the Mercy Cardinals postgame show across the Cardinals radio network. We do need to do it. We need to go back through the game with the highlights. Pitching matchup, Matthew Liberatore on the mound for the Cardinals and Noah Cameron making the start for Kansas City. And it was a good start for the Cardinals. J.J. Weatherholt leads the game off with a base hit. Yvonne Herrera then walks, runners on at first and second, and it brings up to the plate Jordan Walker.
11: The next one for Walker, ground ball to Whiff. That looks like a double play ball, but it went through him into left field.
0: Weatherholt scores. The throw goes into second as Herrera takes third on the E6 by Witt.
8: Yeah, you don't see those very often, so the Cardinals take the early lead after a Nelson Velasquez walk. It is Alec Burleson at the plate.
0: The pitch to Burley. A swing, and there's a high fly ball hit well to left center field. Lane Thomas, the former Cardinal, makes the catch. The runner's tag, and bluffing a move for third. Walker will go back to second as the Cardinals have a 2-0 lead. Herrera scores on the sacrifice fly by Burleson.
8: Yeah, 2-0. You're feeling really good about things. Mason Witten and Blaze Jordan would each line out to finish things off. But 2-0 as Matthew Liberatore takes the mound for the first time in the bottom of the first inning. And with one out, he faces off against Bobby Witt Jr.
0: A swing, and that ball is hit high in the air, deep left field, back to the wall, and it is gone. A Bobby Witt home run, his 10th of the year. It's 2-1 Cardinals.
8: But Liberatore would get out of the inning, striking out Jack Caglione, and then matched up against Starling Marte.
0: He swings and misses, striking out, going for a low pitch. So two strikeouts in the inning, but Bobby Witt Jr. hit one out, and after one, the Cardinals lead 2-1 in KC.
8: It would not be 2-1 very long, and the Royals' second, things got bad pretty quickly. Salvador Perez leads the inning off with a double. That brings up Carter Jensen.
0: 2-2 pitch is lined to left field. Velasquez won't be able to catch it, and we're tied. It's an RBI double for Carter Jensen, and he has a 10-game hitting streak. Back-to-back doubles off Liberatore.
8: Nick Lofton would fly out for the first out of the inning, but Jensen does take third on that flyout, and here comes Isaac Collins.
0: A swing and a base hit down the left field line just past the diving Blaze Jordan. The Royals have a 3-2 lead, and there's another double. Isaac Collins with his 9th double of the year and his 21st RBI. The Royals have the lead.
8: Next hitter is Michael Massey.
0: A swing, and there's a high fly ball left field. Velasquez chasing it over in the corner near the wall, and the ball gets by him. It hits down. A catchable ball that ends up hitting the ground, and the Royals score another run.
8: They do rule it an error on Velasquez to allow Massey to reach. So Collins scores. Massey goes to second. And the next hitter is the former Cardinal, Lane Thomas.
0: The pitch by Liberatore. A swing, and there's a ball hit to the gap in left center field. That gets down and goes to the wall. Yet another double for the Royals as Massey scores. And they're just piling it on Liberatore here in the second.
8: Yeah, they are, and they're not done. This is Bobby Witt Jr. coming back to the plate.
0: Liberatore checks on second, his pitch. And there's a base hit to right field. That's fielded by Walker around third. Thomas is trying to score. The throw is cut off by Burleson. The throw down to second, and Witt is safe. Thomas scores. Witt moves up on the throw in. And the Royals just keep piling on.
8: That pile would grow just a little bit more with Starling Marte.
0: That may not be easy with Cameron looking like he's settling in, and there's a hit down the right field line. There's going to be another double. Witt scores. Marte, he might try to go to third. No, he's going to slow up and stay at second base with a two-out double, making it 7-2 Kansas City.
8: That would be it for Matthew Liberatore. He could not get out of the second inning. On comes Gordon Graceffo, and Graceffo would get out of the frame. Cardinals would get one of those runs back in the fourth inning where Blaze Jordan gets a base hit, then Jose Fermin singles, runners on at first and second, and then with two outs, Jordan Walker's at the plate.
12: 2-2 delivery to Walker is hit sharply left side of the infield. Nice play by Witt, and he can't make a throw. And he got hurt. Oh, my goodness. He is down on the ground. He twisted something.
8: Yeah, he was holding his knee for a while. He would stay in but would eventually come out. Cardinals could have gotten more in the inning. They end up stranding the bases loaded in the fourth. So it's a 7-3 game as it goes to the bottom of the fourth, and the Royals start hitting once again. Tyler Tolbert leads the inning off by walking. He was replacing Bobby Witt Jr., and the next hitter is Jack Caglione.
12: 2-0 delivery, here it comes. That's hit in the air to left field. Well struck. Back is Velasquez. He looks up, and it's gone. Over the wall, over the American League scoreboard. A two-run opposite field home run for Jack Caglione. Two more on the board for the Royals. It's now 9-3 Kansas City.
8: Starling Marte singles, Carter Jensen doubles, runners on at second and third. The day over for Gordon Graceffo. Max Ragic comes on to make his major league debut, and the first batter he faces is Nick Lofton.
12: Got a 1-0 count, infield is in, and the pitch is grounded. Foul, no, it's fair, down the third baseline, and it's going to go to the corner. Two runs are going to score, and in the second base with a double is Nick Lofton. Both of those runs charged to Gordon Graceffo.
8: So that makes it an 11-3 game. Four runs on four hits in the fourth inning for the Royals. Cardinals get a single run back in the fifth. Mason Winn with one out doubles, and then it's Jose Fermin.
11: The pitch on the way. Fermin swings and lines it to right center field. That gets down for a hit, and Winn is going to score. A two-hit night for Fermin.
8: So it makes it an 11-4 game. Cardinals would end up stranding a single runner in the fifth, bottom of the fifth inning. There's one out, and it's Tyler Tolbert at the plate.
11: Ragic, a big deep breath, works out of the stretch. No, he does that abbreviated windup in the pitch. A strike called on the inside corner. That is his first major league strikeout. It's Tyler Tolbert.
8: So congratulations to Max Ragic on that for the rest of his life. When somebody asks him who was your first ever strikeout victim, he'll be able to say Tyler Tolbert. He'll have the whole story that he came in as a pinch hitter for Bobby Witt Jr., a defensive replacement after Witt got injured. So he's got a story out of the whole thing. In addition to making his major league debut, he's got a story. Mason Black, the new pitcher, into the game for Kansas City in the sixth. He replaces Noah Cameron. Cardinals would strand two in the sixth inning, bottom of the sixth inning. Salvador Perez is at the plate with one out.
11: There's a swing and a long drive down the left field line. That is back and out of here. A home run for Salvador Perez, his second extra base hit tonight, his 10th home run of the year.
8: And with that home run, Perez becomes the all-time leader in home runs at Kauffman Stadium. He is still chasing George Brett in terms of being the all-time leader for that organization. I believe he's three or four away from that now. But he has now hit more home runs at Kauffman Stadium than any other player in the history of that ballpark. So congratulations to Salvador Perez. Unfortunately, it happens against the Cardinals. That makes it a 12-4 game. Cardinals will get a couple runs in the seventh inning. Jose Fermin, it all starts with a Mason Winn base hit and a Blaze Jordan double. Jose Fermin, a ground out, would score Winn. Pedro Páez, a sacrifice fly, that would score Jordan, and that would make it a 12-6 game. The Royals get a run in the seventh on a Lane Thomas RBI single to score Isaac Collins, and a passed ball in the eighth inning by Jimmy Crooks allows Starling Marte to score, and that gets us to our eventual final score of 14-6 as the Royals do pick up the victory against the Cardinals tonight. With the win, Kansas City goes to 31-45. Cardinals drop to 40-33. Winning totals for Kansas City, 14 runs, 17 hits, one error, and they leave six. The Cardinals, six runs, 13 hits, one error, and they end up leaving 15 on base. You heard that right. The Cardinals, they strand 15 runners in this game, going 3-for-18 with runners in scoring position. The win to Cameron, 4-4. The loss to Liberatore, he drops to 3-4. Home runs, Witt, his 10th. Caglione, his 9th. Perez, his 10th. The game goes 3 hours and 9 minutes, played in front of a crowd of 18,363 folks at Kauffman Stadium. Cardinals lose to the Royals 14-6, the final score. We're back with more coming up in just a moment when we'll hear from Cardinals manager Oliver Marmol after this on the Cardinals Radio Network, powered by Graybar.
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8: Cardinals open up a weekend series in Kansas City, losing by a 14-6 score. The Mercy Cardinals postgame show does continue. Do want to say congratulations to Max Radjic. He makes his major league debut today, goes two innings, allowing a run on two hits, one strikeout, no walks for Radjic. Also, J.J. Weatherholt today gets on base five times with three hits and two walks. That's a career high for him. Mason Wynn had a three-hit day. On the other side of things, certainly want to mention Salvador Perez. He's one of the good guys in baseball, real easy guy to root for. And he goes 3-for-5, hitting a home run, becoming the all-time home run leader in the history of Kauffman Stadium. And he breaks a tie with George Brett. So congratulations going out to Salvador Perez as well. Let's hear from Cardinals manager Oliver Marmol. He is standing by with Stephen Carey.
19: All right, Ollie, not the ideal night for game one, but just what were your initial and final thoughts?
20: Yeah, definitely not a productive day. We'll look at it, see if we can find anything with Libby. That was a tough day for him. Every pitch got hit pretty hard, and early exit, bullpen came in and tried to give it their best shot. I liked what our offense was able to do regardless of score there. They continued to take some really, really good at-bats. That was a real positive when you look at being down that many runs and still not giving in to anything. We left a lot of guys on base, but we created a lot of opportunities. So offensively, solid day on the mound. Not the greatest. Keep moving.
19: Saw balance from the offense top to bottom, especially that bottom part of the order. How encouraging is that moving forward in the season?
20: Yeah, very encouraging. That's a bright spot of a day like today is what the offense was able to do in creating opportunities. Mason, really good approach today. Hit the double, stayed out the other way for several. That was good to see for me with a couple RBIs. Was good to see. You can look at JJ at the leadoff spot, got on five times. I mean, that was super productive. So offensively, I liked what we saw today.
19: In a game like tonight, it gave you the opportunity to get Max Radjic in the game, his first big league outing. What were your takeaways from his first?
20: It was good to see him, man. We've been watching him down below quite a bit, and he's put together a really positive year. So getting him up here, I think he's going to have some success up here. If you're going to give up the homer, do it to somebody you've grown up watching. So I enjoyed watching his outing today, and we'll continue to run him out there.
19: In a game like this, there has to be some value for a young team to experience a loss like this. Do you agree with that? Is that something that you think about?
20: Man, these guys compete hard. You learn from it, you flush, and you keep moving. We'll be just fine.
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2: Cardinals lose to the Royals 14-6, opening up a three-game series. Only one of the game involving an NL Central team today. This afternoon, the Brewers at home lose to Cleveland 4-2. Across the Cardinals minor league system, AAA Memphis still in action. They are matched up against Nashville. Memphis in the top of the eighth leads 7-3. Stop me if you've heard this one before. A home run off the bat of Joshua Baez, his 24th of the year. Bly Madris and Thomas Tejasi also going deep. Hunter Dobbins went five innings, allowing three unearned runs on four hits, five strikeouts, and no walks for Dobbins. Elsewhere around the minor league system, Double A Springfield, they win at Wichita, 8-6 the final. Peoria plays a doubleheader against Dayton in game number one. Peoria loses 3-1 in game two. They lose. They only score one run in that game as well, but in that one they give up 18 runs, losing 18-1. The Palm Beach Cardinals lose against Jupiter by a 9-8 score. In our game, the Cardinals come up short. They fall to Kansas City 14-6. We'll look ahead to game two of the series next on the Cardinals Radio Network, powered by Graybar.
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4: And Emmett, we were talking about Jalen Brunson, and is he top five? Is he not top five? We threw it out there for folks to chime in at 888-SAY-ESPN, 888-729-3776. Also our social media, at eGoldie80, at ESPN Radio, and at your boy Q254. And Kid, the sports guy, he said, Q, one of the things I admire the most about Brunson is he never got caught eating that rat poison of validation by a label. Being top five or face of the league matters not to him. His laser focus is on buckets and titles. 100.
5: Yeah, and that's a smart way to approach it, mm-hmm. because even as we kind of have kicked around Jaylen Brown and Tatum and all that, there's so much noise around these guys.
4: So much.
5: It's hard to ignore it, you know, and it's hard not to read, because not only do you see it, and maybe you don't, maybe you are strong enough to stay away from it, but your boys see it.
4: Everyone sees it.
5: You know, somebody, your mama see it.
4: Somebody will hit you and be like, man, you hear what Q said about you the other day? Man, mm-hmm. can you? I thought that was your boy, man. Like, word, you know?
5: Yeah.
4: So, you know what I mean? Like, exactly. What's going on, man? Hey, man, you got to hit your man up, man. That's what he's, you know what he's saying? And all of a sudden, it just takes off.
5: Yeah, and it's tough to fight that off, you know, because mm-hmm. it's human nature, right? To be like, what are they saying about me?
4: Right.
5: You know, because everybody has a little bit of curiosity, but if/when, you're able to just go, whatever they say about me don't matter. The only opinions I value are from the people I value. And it seems like that's the way Jalen approaches things. That's about the healthiest way you could be a professional athlete or celebrity of any kind.
4: Yeah, and, you know, it's a lot easier said than it is done.
5: For sure.
4: Right? It's a lot easier said because, man, all of a sudden you start hearing, hey, I'm the face of the league. And I honestly think that a little bit of that got to Wemby, to be honest with you. I think a little bit of that got to Wemby in this finals because he started hearing and people started talking and chirping in his ear about, oh, man, they said you're not tough enough. Oh, these guys are more physical than him. He's not physical enough. And then he got physical. Oh, man, they said that, you know, you can't get it done. You're too young. And then he tried to get it done. You know what I mean? Like, I think that there's a little bit of that might have creeped in his head where he heard the outside noise that they always say that they're trying to block out. I think he might have heard a little of that outside noise and maybe tried to do too much. You know what I mean? Try to prove everybody wrong instead of just going out there and playing his game.
5: Yeah, man. It's funny. Like, back in the 90s, even the 80s, you really didn't hear the noise. The noise was in the newspaper and the sports talk radio stations, and it wasn't even a bunch of those, you know, back in that time. So you could kind of just go about your business, and maybe you heard a little gossip from the people around you. But now people can be on the other side of the globe and tweet at you, you know, and tag you and put your name and stuff. So it's so much harder for these guys nowadays. And it doesn't seem, if he does see it, my man has a hell of a poker face because you wouldn't know it.
4: No, I'm sure he sees it. I'm sure he hears it. There's just certain people that just don't care.
5: Yeah.
4: And to me, he seems like a guy who just doesn't care and really doesn't need to be validated. He's won on every level.
5: Mm-hmm.
4: You know what I mean? Like, it's not like winning is new to him. He's done this, right? And even when he's won in college, where did he get drafted? Number 33 overall?
5: Right.
4: That's round two. You know what I mean? So he had teammates that went a lot earlier in the draft than he did, and he was the straw that stirred the drink.
5: And this is actually, I'm glad you said that. I hope there's some draft pick that's listening. in the NBA draft coming up. Because just because you're not a lottery pick, it doesn't mean anything. I know a lot of times fans and even a lot of us act like if you're not a top five pick, then you have no chance of being a great player, and that just simply is not accurate.
4: No, man, look, I remember there was a time when the guy that got drafted in the lottery and went immediately to the G League, and we ain't never heard from him again.
5: Right, yeah. Yeah.
4: I mean, seriously, like, there was a time, and I'm not saying it's going to be this draft, because this draft coming up next week is supposed to be loaded, and we know that there's a lot of top-end talent, so I don't think that that's going to be the case this year. But we've seen drafts where guys would get picked in the top 10, and then they'll immediately go to the G League, and we won't never hear from them.
5: Yeah.
4: Who was the cat that was supposed to keep LeBron in Miami that came from, what, UConn? Remember, he was cooking with grease.
5: Yeah, I can't remember.
4: That's my point.
5: Right.
4: That's my point right there. I can't remember.
5: I think of Sar, not to pick on him, but Sar, what was he, second pick or something like that? And I couldn't tell you what he averaged last year, you know, or even where he ended up at, you know, because he.
4: I mean, there's a world I still remember when the Cleveland Cavaliers selected Anthony Bennett.
5: Yeah. I remember that vividly.
4: Now, that was
5: no fair to Anthony Bennett, by the way. Because he had no business being picked number one.
4: Exactly. But that's the point. I mean, he was a top pick, and it still didn't matter. Right? Mm-hmm. And so the point is Jalen Brunson goes number 33 overall, and a lot of people say, oh, that's a second-round pick. They're going to wash out. They ain't going to do nothing. Look, it's so funny, and I don't mean to bring up old stuff, but, you know, we talked about when Bronny got drafted. Mm-hmm. I can't tell you how many weeks I went to the barbershop. You know I go every Saturday.
5: Yep.
4: I can't tell you how many weeks we went, and there was an argument about if Bronny should have been drafted or if he shouldn't have been drafted. And all I kept saying is, didn't he get drafted number 56 overall? Who did you want in that spot?
5: Right.
4: Who did you want taking that place? Like, there was one guy that I think has really popped from the spot where Bronny went. That was, what, Patty Mills?
5: Yeah, and that's it.
4: You know what I'm saying? Like, yeah. And so I was like, who did you want? There was someone else could have been selected there. Who? That's all I kept saying. Who did you want? I'm not saying that he deserved to get drafted. I'm just saying, who would you have liked to have been in that spot?
5: And whoever didn't get picked, I'm sure they got an invite.
4: Exactly.
5: You know, to camp or something like that. You know, because once you get to that level, you're looking for a diamond in the rough, for sure. But, yeah, man, the draft is going to come up, and there's going to be so many people that will stop paying attention once you get past 8.
4: Right.
5: You know what I'm saying?
4: Exactly. Exactly right. 888-SAY-ESPN, 888-729-3776. We do want to hear from you. Thoughts on Jalen Brunson. Is he a top five? Does he care if he's a top five or not? To me, it doesn't matter, and I don't think he cares. And if you were going to go to a championship parade for one of your favorite teams, who would it be for and why? Let us know your thoughts. Let's go out to Cincinnati and talk to Jay all day. Jay, welcome to Game Night. What you got?
0: What's happening, fellas? Happy Father's Day weekend to you guys, and I hope y'all enjoy it.
4: Appreciate it.
0: Yes, from Cincinnati, man. Listen, if we win the Super Bowl, dude, we are going to tear this city down. It's going to be so much worse than what they did in New York. I promise you that. We ain't seen one 36 years since the Reds won one. I'm telling you, if the Bengals win the Super Bowl, y'all might want to come here. We're going to throw a big party. But as far as Jalen Brunson goes, man, I think that he's not a top five player in the league right now. I think if you held a draft, I mean, Halliburton would probably go before him. Luka would probably go before him just at the guard position. But for that New York team, I can't think of another guard that fits New York and that team better than Jalen Brunson. I mean,
4: that's
0: just the mentality. I mean, taking the pay cuts, the toughness. I mean, he screams New York when you look at that guy. So, I mean, if you want to say Jalen Brunson is the best player for that New York team, I go with that 100%. You guys have a good night. Take care.
4: Hey, we appreciate that's a great it, man. Call.
5: Yeah, shout out to the Natty, too. I went to school down there. My son going there now. Got love for Cincinnati.
4: You always try to tie yourself into every storyline, man.
5: It's just
4: all day Jay said if they win a championship, then we should come down there. Emma's trying to secure a spot already.
5: Hey, I know I got a couch to crash on. You know what I'm saying?
4: That is too funny. But, no, I like what he said about Brunson in New York. And fitting that team, he is absolutely 100% fit that team.
5: Big facts.
4: Right?
5: Big
4: I mean, facts. If there's not a better guy for that team. I agree with that 100%. And that's why I don't think it matters if you're a top five player in the league. You know, he talked about the peanut butter brother, Tyrese Halliburton, right? He could get selected before him. You know, obviously, you know, guys like Ant Edwards would get selected before him. They could jump out the gym. I just saw an invite to a pre-draft you know, workout for a team for one of my son's old teammates there at Portland State. And I was like, well, he could jump out the gym. You know what I mean? Like he's got the skill set to jump out the gym. And if you can get that invite, it don't matter how you get to a team, just get to the team.
5: At all. Listen, the lottery is gonna be the physical specimens, right? Mm-hmm. The people who look like they should be in the NBA. Then everybody else is, you can hoop. Everybody can hoop in the draft. Everybody can hoop. But maybe, in Brunson's case, maybe you're shorter than we would like you to be. Maybe you weigh less than we would like you to be. But that ain't nothing. You know what I'm saying? When it comes down to it, if you can ball and you can find a role for yourself, you can get in the NBA. And for Brunson to get drafted where he was at, drafted in his role, be the guy, is super impressive.
4: And honestly, he was the guy I thought in Dallas. When he really popped in Dallas is when Luka was injured. Yeah. And all of a sudden he popped. And then Luka came back and they were playing. And they were, you know, when Luka would go out, Jalen would come in. And there was something about the way he played. But when they played at the same time together, because they're so ball dominant, it felt clunky.
5: Yeah.
4: So when they let him walk, I wasn't surprised because they weren't going to let Luka walk. There's no way they would let Luka out of the building, right?
5: They
4: would never get rid of that guy. So I wasn't surprised. But a lot of people thought that Brunson, you know, got overpaid when he went to New York. And now you look at the deal, 4 years, $104 million, that's a drop in the bucket, right? There's ladies in Magic City make more than that in a night.
5: Whew. Yeah, hold on, man. You distracted me. Listen, here's the question. Is he going to continue, right? Because I'll say this. He was respect on top of respect. He took less money to make sure that they could build a team and win a championship. He sacrificed some cash. You got the championship. Do you keep sacrificing the cash, right? We heard Mr. Dolan talk about, I'm not going into the luxury tax, the second apron.
4: Right.
5: I'm not going into the second apron. So Brunson's going to get his. He could call his shot. He can say, I want the max, and he's going to get it. But will he continue to go, I'll take less than that so some other guys could get paid?
4: Not my call. I'm in the business of not counting the next man's pockets. So I'm going to let him do this.
5: I'm not mad at him either way.
4: Right, you know, exactly.
5: If he continues that, great. If he says, nah, I need mine now, I respect that too.
4: And you know what? The fine folks in New York will feel the same way. You know what, Jalen? You all right by me. Go on and get your money. Well, they say get your money, little duffel bag boy.
5: Yes,
4: go on and get your money, little duffel bag boy. I'm not mad at that at all. He's Emmett Golden. I'm Q Myers. It's Game Night here on ESPN Radio and the ESPN app. Emmett's going to get us caught up on all things World Cup. He likes to be their soccer aficionado, so we'll get that next here on Game Night on ESPN Radio, the all-new ESPN app.
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1: He's Emmett Golden. 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

0: your guy. Let's take a look at the action. Today, Czechia, South Africa, 1-1 draw. So they're still kind of in it as both teams get a point there. We also saw Switzerland defeat Bosnia 4-1. Switzerland, they're 1-1 and have an opportunity to possibly even win their group. So we got to keep an eye on that. Bosnia, they have a draw and a loss. Going to be tough for them to get to the round of 32. Well, two teams tonight punched their ticket to the knockout round. Canada put boots to buttocks on Qatar as they won 6-0, and Mexico defeated South Korea to win their group and to go on to the next round 1-0. Really good day. Lots of goals scored. The late game was good. Not a lot of fireworks, but some really great saves from the goalkeepers.
1: I'll tell you what, man, that last game, that last match, Mexico and South Korea, seemed like the second half went by so fast.
0: Mm-hmm.
1: I remember when it was halftime, we were on this fine show we called Game Night on ESPN Radio on the ESPN app, and I was like, oh, it's half. And I looked up, and I was like, man, it's already in the 80th minute. What are we doing? It looked like it just flew by.
0: One of my favorite things about soccer is 2 hours. It's 2 hours, right? You 45-minute first half. I think it's like a 15-minute halftime, then another, 45 in a second. There's usually some change here and there in stoppage time. But basically, it's a two-hour game, and in the short attention span that we have, just in the world, especially here in America, it's a fun game to watch. 2 hours, boom, you're on to the next one.
1: Yeah, no, you're right, because that one went by really quickly. Like you said, Mexico got the 1-0 victory. They move on. They win the Group A, advance to the round of 32. And, man, Canada, 6-0.
0: Yeah, man.
1: That got out of hand pretty quickly.
0: It did. And that was Canada's first World Cup victory ever.
1: Oh, wow.
0: That was and they got a victory there. They had a draw earlier last week on Thursday. So, being a host country and playing like that, that's huge for Canada. So good looking out for the Canadians.
1: Apparently they just need one more point, and they'll advance as well. They'll be at the top of Group B. At least that's what, my fine research has said.
0: Right. Yeah, they both, them and Switzerland both have 4 points.
1: Oh, okay.
0: The top two of each group go to the next round.
1: Okay.
0: If they lose and Bosnia and Qatar both win, maybe then goal differential will come into effect. But they're plus 6 right now on the goal differential, so they feel good. They feel really good about where they're sitting right now.
1: All right, well, that'll work. Well, I definitely appreciate that, Emmett. That's how you keep us on top of things, right?
0: Boom. Yeah, Golden World Cup update. The cup date, if you will.
1: Okay, well, that World Cup update was brought to you by Gusto. Gusto is your small business partner for payroll benefits and so much more. 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He's Emmett Golden. I'm Q Myers. It's Game Night here on ESPN Radio. Still got a lot of feedback coming at 888-SAY-ESPN, 888-729-3776. We also got on our social medias at eGoldie80 at ESPN Radio, at your boy Q254. That one guy said, that is why it was so important Brunson won, because you guys are asking, is Brunson top five? It don't matter. He can say I'm a finals MVP and a champion.
2: Hey, go New York, go New York, go!
0: Oh, it doesn't. I probably shouldn't be saying this, but I'm going to let everybody in on a little secret. There's a bunch of stuff we talk about that don't mean nothing. You know what I'm saying? All the list and everything in the grand scheme of things, I don't really mean anything. So beauty is in the eye of the beholder. He's a champion and the best hit player on that team. He deserves it. He is cemented. He's bona fide.
1: So you give him an intro with his name on it and give him a little segment called the World Cup, the Golden World Cup Tour or whatever.
0: Now, that matters.
1: He gets a little crazy and a little beside himself. Let's go out to Wisconsin. Let's talk to Alan. Alan, welcome to Game Night. What you got for us?
3: Hey, how's it going, y'all?
1: Good, man. Great. How are you?
3: Hey, pretty good. Hey, I think this playoff round with the Knicks, it brings up a lot of ifs. And wondering, is Nico validated, saying that, you can't win a championship with Luka, or something like that. But you guys are talking about Brunson and Luka, and I was just wondering, if you go back, if you switch the trades, if you ended up with Luka in New York and you ended up with Brunson in L.A., would we still have the same results? And I kind of think that, this is one of those things where, the place and everything around you matters, because I think if Luka ended up in LA or in New York playing with Cat, who's an intelligent big man, I think they still do pull off a championship this year as opposed to last year. And I think that Brunson playing with LeBron wouldn't work out quite, you know, because they both like to control the floor, have the ball, blah, blah, blah, mm-hmm. you know.
0: Yeah, I mean, that's an injury. We appreciate the call. And people are probably going to kill me for this. I think Luka is a great player.
1: But I feel a butt coming on.
0: A big butt and a smile.
1: I felt it.
0: I don't think he's ever going to win a championship.
1: Okay.
0: I don't. I think he is a great player. I think the intangibles that you need to win a championship, I'm not so sure he has them. And I think that's what Dallas saw. They just blew it. You know, they just ruined the trade. I think they saw and said, you know what, this guy is good, but maybe he doesn't have all the things that we need to see.

0: Mama Q's a Laker fan, but I don't know if Luka fits the mold of what LA is. And it ain't for everybody. Some people are better off in a smaller location, like a Milwaukee where Giannis is at right now. You know what I mean? Like the bright lights of New York ain't for everybody.
1: And I could see L.A. swallowing you up, too, and maybe, you know, you getting locked in to L.A. and being to L.A.
0: Yeah.
1: You know, so
0: absolutely. It ain't for everybody, man. It ain't for everybody. Look, man, I'm here in Vegas. It ain't for everybody.
1: No.
0: Q at 24 in Vegas would have been a problem.
1: Whew. Yeah, man.
0: You know what I'm saying? I had to become damn near 50 before I got here.
1: That is true. I love Vegas because it's the perfect spot for me at this age.
0: Right.
1: But if I was younger, it'd have been a problem.
0: Exactly. He's Emmett Colton. I'm Q Myers. It's Game Night here on ESPN Radio. We continue to hear from you. We'll do it next here on Game Night on ESPN Radio on the ESPN app.
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6: Are people putting money on, like, the Heat in this futures app that he's invested in? 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Is this all some big, massive ploy by Giannis? It could be. I don't know. According to Windy, the talks have intensified over the last 7 to 10 days. Quote, he has focused on wanting to be a member of the Miami Heat. Windhorst, you've never sounded sexier. Whisper that sweet sexiness into my ears. Windy's going to be so creeped out.
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8: All matches have gone final in the World Cup action. I'm Q Myers. Early in the evening, Canada claimed their first World Cup win in style with a 6-0 thrashing of Qatar in front of a crazy, crazy home crowd there in Vancouver. Canada now knows that one more point will see them finish top of Group B with their final group stage game coming up against Switzerland on Wednesday. Speaking of Switzerland, they followed up a disappointing 1-1 draw.

0: problem with Qatar last week by largely dominating against Bosnia's team, who were unbeaten in their last 9 competitive matches. They erupted late for a 4-1 victory on Thursday to take control of its group. There was a 1-1 draw between South Africa and Czechia. Both teams lost their opening matches. They both knew another setback would seriously hinder their chances of reaching the round of 32. South Africa faced some strong criticism following their 2-0 loss to the co-host Mexico, which raised the prospect of the country extending its run of never advancing to the knockout phase of World Cup, even as hosts back in 2010. Mexico and South Korea. Mexico picked up the 1-0 victory. They scored their only goal in the 50th minute. Mexico wins Group A, and they advance to the round of 32. In the WNBA, a really good back-and-forth one between the Dream and the Fever saw the Atlanta Dream advance to 10-4 on the season with the 108-101 victory. For more scores and analysis, check out ESPN.com and the all-new ESPN app. Coming up, more Game Night with Emmett Golden and me, Q Myers, here on ESPN Radio on the all-new ESPN app.
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2: 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We've been talking about Jalen Brunson. Is he a top five player in the NBA right now after being the finals MVP and obviously a champion with the New York Knicks? And also, would you go to a parade for your favorite team if they won a championship like the Knicks had their parade on Thursday? Let us know your thoughts again. 888-SAY-ESPN. Let's go out to Brooklyn. Brooklyn's in the house. Let's talk to Josh. Josh, welcome to Game Night. What you got for us?
3: What's up, guys? Still very firmly on cloud nine. Going to be up here for a very long time.
2: Good for you.
3: Tried to go to a parade for my favorite team. Impossible to get through the city past like 6 a.m.
2: Wow.
3: I got to watch from home. That was very cool. Well done by the city. Can finally start looking at this from what it means historically. And I didn't get to watch this finals. It's not a perfect comp, but it reminds me a lot of 95. And I know the Rockets were defending champs, but you've got a veteran team with battle scars going against a young team that everyone's ready to crown with this freakish big man and this amazing young guard. But it's got me thinking now. Now, obviously, the draft is coming up. Mm-hmm. Are teams going to stop chasing the lottery balls and just, let me just get the guy who's got the best skill set, like a Luka you guys were just talking about? Mm-hmm. And are we going to start going after guys that fit together? And obviously, the Nova Knicks are a very unique situation, but like that team, is it the best 15 players? No. Is it a group that fits together and makes the sum of their parts greater? Yes. And I wonder if we're going to start to see more teams chase after that rather than just, oh, I got to go get a top five pick because that's the guy with the most talent. Like, it doesn't work.
2: Josh, good question.
4: Yeah, we appreciate the call. I mean, that's, you know what? The people who are great at building teams, that's how they always approach it. You know, now you do got to get assets to move around and have flexibility with the roster, but it's not all about, you know, getting the biggest name that you could find. And I would even say, you know, he said he's still on cloud nine. He's going to be up there for a while. Tomorrow will be the 10th anniversary of the Cavaliers championship. Feels like it was 3 months ago. You know,
2: no, it
4: like
2: doesn't. It, no, it does not. No, it,
4: feels,
2: it does not. No,
4: yeah,
2: it does not.
4: Does.
2: Ring the bell. Ring
4: no,
2: the bell.
4: It does.
2: No, it does not.
4: It's
2: been 10 years, Emmett. It does not feel like 3 months. The only reason it feels like 3 months is because they got their championship against the Warriors. No.
4: What? How you gonna tell me?
2: Because I know where this backhanded compliment came from. Cardi, can you pull that knife out of my back that my tag team partner Emmett Golden just planted right there on me?
4: I was trying to give Josh some little bit.
2: No, give Josh props.
4: Congratulations.
2: No, he's gonna be on cloud nine, and he should be on cloud nine. You ain't on cloud nine 10 years later, man. No, I'm not buying that. No,
4: man,
2: hey, man.
4: Listen.
2: Hey, kick rocks, homeboy. Bust
4: Q's
2: a move, homeboy.
4: Q's a Warriors fan.
2: Yes, I am.
4: Don't know.
2: Yes,
4: and
2: I
4: they
2: am.
4: Beat the Cavaliers in the finals 3 out of 4 times.
2: Yes.
4: And he gets mad every time I bring
2: and
4: up
2: And I'm not on cloud nine because it was a comeback from 3-1 down. You know what you're doing. You
4: it's
2: ain't no dummy.
4: It's the greatest championship in NBA history. It really is.
2: For
4: but
2: you,
4: I digress.
2: Sure.
4: Right. But I digress.
2: This
4: when
2: guy.
4: You win, when you only win one and it's been, you know, for a while, man, it's going to be sweet for a long time. That's why I'm so happy for Knicks fans.
2: You know what they say? It be your own
4: be
2: people.
4: Your own people. Yeah.
2: Yeah. That's another it's another fine example of it be your own people once again displayed by Emmett Golden on this fine program we call Game Night here on ESPN Radio and the all-new ESPN. I took you to church earlier this evening.
4: You did?
2: I'm going to have to go back now. Man,
4: I don't have any other championships to talk about, bro.
2: I'm going to need someone to pray for me as I have this wound in my back that's this large, incredible knife that you just stuck there. Thank you very much. I appreciate that.
4: The only other thing I have is a summer league championship.
2: Yeah, that doesn't count. That doesn't qualify.
4: Well, so there you go.
2: Let's go out to Portland and talk to Reginald.
4: Right,
2: Reginald, save us from ourselves. Well, welcome to Game Night. What you got for us?
5: Hey, Q, can you hear me okay?
2: I can hear you fine. That other naysayer can't.
5: I Hey, man, it's so good to get in and talk to you. I listen to you all the time here, so I think you guys are just fabulous. So,
2: appreciate it.
5: Thank you. You know, I'm a Knicks fan, and I'm cloud nine, too, and you know, I showed up at L.A. Fitness this morning with my Knicks shirt on for the fourth straight day, and guy asked me, so you're going to wear that forever? Are you washing that shirt at all? I said, hey, bud, I'm going to wear it as long as I can. I got socks coming in. I got shorts coming in. I got nice. Everything coming in. So I'm going to be suited up. So get used to it. So, but anyway, Jalen Brunson, I'll just say this. I was, you know, kind of disappointed when they signed him. I was thinking that we would get the guard there out of Cleveland. And then Jalen ends up sweeping Philly. After getting past Atlanta, and then it was a Jordan-esque closeout game, mm-hmm. 45 points.
2: Yep.
5: I mean, he's a top five guy in my book.
2: Okay.
5: If I had to start a team and I want to win a championship, not just look good, but I want to win a championship, he's the guy. He's a winner, man.
2: He's
5: just a winner, and I don't understand why he's still being doubted. He even spoke of it today at City Hall in New York of people doubting him. He's a winner.
2: He is.
5: He's a winner in high school, in college, mm-hmm. and now in pro. And he's a winner. He's a top five guy. If you want to win, he's
2: okay.
5: a top five guy.
2: I like it.
5: That's my book.
4: Yeah, we appreciate it.
2: That's good stuff.
4: Appreciate it, Reginald. Great stuff there. And, you know, I agree. He most certainly, you know, is a winner. And then, like I said, these, you know, top five conversations and stuff like that, they're fun to have to debate because there really is no actual system to find this out. You know, exactly who is one and who's three and who's seven and all that. But I can tell you this. Jalen Brunson has the respect of his peers, and that's really where you should start. You know, how do other guys that have to compete against you and with you, how do they feel about you? And when those guys respect you,
2: yeah.
4: you know what you're doing is you're doing the right way.
2: Yeah, no, I agree with that. I think that that's what's most important is how your peers view you. And I agree with Reginald. He's an absolute winner. The only reason I don't have him in the top five is because you have to take somebody out. That's the only reason. It's almost like when you put someone on the Mount Rushmore, there's only four spots. So who are you taking? So, again, we have this barbershop argument every single Saturday, right? Somehow it'll come into the conversation, and, you know, the longer it gets removed from Kobe Bryant no longer playing and obviously no longer being with us, he starts to slide down the list a little bit, and your Kobe truthers will be like, uh-uh, you can't be moving Kobe Bean Bryant down, but then someone else starts to slide up. Okay, well, if you're going to put this player in, insert whoever you want, who are you taking out? There's going to be collateral damage. You can't put everyone in the top five. And, I mean, there's great players in the league right now. Like, that's my biggest thing. It's not the fact that Jalen Brunson, I'm doubting him because he's an absolute winner. He's a dog. But you got the Joker. You got Giannis. You got Luka. You got Shea. You got the peanut butter brother Tyrese Halliburton. You got KD. You still got LeBron. You still got Wemby. You have Brunson. Like, I just rattled off about 12 names. You can't slide them all in the top five.
4: No, you can't. Honestly, I wouldn't be upset to have any of those guys on my team.
2: Nobody
4: you know,
2: would.
4: Like, right.
2: Now, some are younger than others. Like, you know, obviously KD and LeBron there at the back end. And Steph, I didn't even mention Steph. He's in the back. He's in the tail end of his career, too. So, again, it's all how you look at it. But Reginald hit it on the head. I'll give him this. He hit it on the head when he said he's an absolute winner. And there's something to be said about guys that are winners. Some dudes have it. Other dudes don't.
4: Mm-hmm. Yeah, some people just don't. He's got it. He is a winner. He has that W, Gene.
2: Yeah, exactly. So you can always appreciate that. Let's go out to Wichita real quick, talk to Jeremy. Jeremy, welcome to Game Night. What you got?
0: Hey, glad to be on the show. I was calling just in response to your talking about the parade experience. I had the pleasure of going up to Kansas City in 2015 to watch the Royals parade and rally after they won the World Series. And it was kind of a mixed bag of experience. It was really jovial, about 800,000 to 1 million people estimated there at the parade and rally. And for a small market like KC, that's pretty impressive. But it was also poorly planned. You know, they weren't any good at it yet. They hadn't hosted a World Cup. They hadn't hosted three Super Bowl parades, you know. So there was a lack of portable toilets. There was no vendors, no water, really warm November day. And I remember people were abandoning their cars there on I-35 and just walking to the parade because parking was, you know, miserable, not well thought out. They tried to run shuttles and stuff, but they were just overwhelmed with how big that parade wound up being for a city that was thirsty for a championship, you know, not having won anything since 85. So, yeah, I don't know if I would do it again. I certainly haven't, you know, with the three Super Bowl parades. I didn't go to any of those. I decided that after that four-mile walk with a four-year-old on my shoulders that I would enjoy that experience a little bit better from the comfort of my own couch. It was a once-in-a-lifetime experience, and if you're a fan of a team that's starved for a championship, I would recommend anybody do it at least once.
4: Thank you for the call, Jeremy. Sounds like a Midwest experience, because when the Cavs had their championship parade, there were 7 porta potties. There were 2 million people in downtown Cleveland for that parade. So it was, I understand exactly. Cars got towed. I mean, people had to walk 4-5 miles to get to the latest transit station because it was crazy, man. It was wild.
2: You know, it's funny when he said that, you know, there was no water and there was a lack of porta potties. It sounded like a summer jam experience that I had. It sounded like a summer jam experience that went bad. So
4: was that Firefest or what was that thing called?
2: No. Summer Jam was a 2-day concert experience, man, that we used to have in the Bay. And one time it went kind of bad and there was no water. It was really hot out there. And, the lack of porta potties. And then when I saw everyone start running, I ran too. And the people I was with, like, why are we running? Because they're running. We ask questions later. I'm just saying, that's how we roll. We get down like that. He's Evan Golden. I'm Q Myers. It's Game Night here on ESPN Radio. Coming up next, Giannis. We are on Giannis watch. Where will he play next? What about Milwaukee? It's Game Night on ESPN Radio on the all-new ESPN app.
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0: Miami Heat have been trying to get Giannis for months. We have no deal.
1: If anybody can make that kind of trade where Giannis is going to fit your basketball team, to me, that team makes the most sense if you're the Oklahoma City Thunder.
2: If I'm the Boston Celtics and I haven't won a championship in a couple of years, bringing Giannis in, if I can fit him into what I do, I think that would be the perfect fit. I don't think you have to rearrange your franchise for Giannis. I do think Giannis will be better utilized when he has strong leadership from a head coach and starting from a front office.
3: Got the NBA draft coming up next week. There's supposed to be a resolution to Giannis. Where will he be? Where will he play in 2026? Could he end up staying right where he's at in Milwaukee? 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He's Emmett Golden. I'm Q Myers. Emmett, before I even ask you that question, I want you to hear from Wendy. Brian Windhorst, right. ESPN senior NBA writer on Get Up, about the possibility of Giannis staying in Milwaukee.
4: So far, from what I am told, the Bucks have yet to receive an offer that they're willing to accept for Giannis Antetokounmpo, which is somewhat mirroring what happened at the trade deadline last February, Greeny, where they had the market open, didn't agree to a deal, and ended up keeping Giannis. And while there is this deadline of the draft, and I am told that they intend to try to trade him by the draft, I think it's possible there's some percentage chance that they don't find the deal that they like. Miami has been the team that's been most aggressive, I think, in trying to get him, but they've got 7 or 8 different pieces they could trade, none of them what I consider super premium, and I think the Bucks probably want all of them.
5: Wow. Yeah, yeah. And this is the problem when you put it out there that you're going to trade a guy, because teams are going to, you know, say
3: you're going to try to lowball you.
5: Yeah. So good for them for going, no, we're not. Because at a certain point, once it gets down to the deadline, then you're going to start seeing some real offers. Because I'm sure teams are not offering a ton to Milwaukee. Now, here's the danger in that. Teams that are like, oh, yeah, we're going to win this negotiation. If there's another team that has been sitting on the sidelines and last minute, they go, you know what? Let's make a big offer. Then that offer is going to look even better than it would have if the other teams had actually, you know, given appropriate offers. So if you want Giannis, I get it, negotiating and all that. You better go after Giannis and don't half-step.
3: Sound like you used to be an eBay hustler.
5: Man, I know how the game go. You know what I'm saying?
3: Look, you see how he sidestepped that, though?
5: Yeah.
3: Sound like Emmett used to be an eBay hustler. What I mean by that, and the only reason I know is because game recognized game. And I used to be an eBay hustler. So what you do, the key to this whole thing here is you sit back and you watch the item that you want. Mm-hmm. And you let someone bid, and then it's a high bidder. You don't go in there and all of a sudden up the ante. You wait.
5: No.
3: And you wait. And you wait. And you realize, okay, the time is ticking. It's getting low. Then you get to about 20 seconds, and you see what the high bid is, and then you put some ridiculous number in that you know that high bidder, current high bidder, is not going to outbid you on. Mm-hmm. And then you win. And you don't have to pay the big, large lump sum that you put in. All you do is pay what wins.
5: Yes.
3: So say you put 50 bucks in. 51 is going to win. I might have put 300 just to guarantee that I win. That's how you win an auction or
5: for
3: an
5: sure.
3: eBay hustle. That's what I used to
5: say. Right. Yeah.
3: And that's what it sounds like you're talking about doing with Giannis.
5: That's what I'm saying. If someone's like, and we'll just use money, you know, hey, I'm going to give you $50 for Giannis. And everybody know, like, that is a ridiculous, you know.
3: But that's the high bid right now.
5: Right. But if somebody waits and it gets close and they go, well, I'm going to give you $300. Somebody like, yo, I'm on it. Because this is way bigger than anything. And you probably would have been willing to give them a grand.
3: Right.
5: You know what I'm saying? But since everybody was trying to lowball and trying to win the negotiation, you mess around and lose the war.
3: That's why I was the king of the throwback jerseys back in the day. I'm just saying. I'm just going to go ahead and throw it out there. That's how your boy got down. But I can't tell all the secrets. I can't give them all away. But
5: keep that on the under. That's how
3: this negotiation could end up going with Giannis. It could be that simple. There could be a team. We've been talking about Miami and Boston the whole time.
5: Right. And to be honest with you, Miami ain't really got anything that you would have that.
3: We heard Wendy just say, like, there's 7 or 8 pieces, and Milwaukee might want them all just to be able to say that that's justifiable for the trade.
5: Right. Now, what if the Pistons boom, Jalen Duren. You know, X amount of first-round picks. Then all of a sudden, they're like, oh, this is way better because we get a young guy that's already, you know, an all-star, all-NBA caliber player. Yeah, now that looks amazing. You know, so be careful if you want, you know, if you really want Giannis, go out there and get him. I think the Heat really want him. They just don't. They just don't have.
3: They need him. They need him. They need someone with that kind of swag, you know, that kind of
5: they don't have a superstar
3: star power. Exactly. Yeah. They need that guy, but what are they going to be able to put around him? And if you get it, bring in Giannis, you have to consider a 3-year window?
5: Mm-hmm. That's
3: right.
5: Yeah.
3: So if you bring in Giannis, you're saying we're going to get it done in the next 3 years.
5: And if you give all 7 of them pieces away to get him, now what you got?
3: Not a lot.
5: Exactly.
3: Not a lot. Right?
5: Exactly. Now, I'm pretty sure Giannis would be all right living in Miami and maybe not having the best team. You know, the surroundings might make it a little bit better, but if he wants to win, Miami ain't the place to go.
3: Well, and that's what he said, right? He specifically said, these aren't my words, those are his words, that he wants to win. Championships matter to him. So he looks at the way it's set up. But then again, if you're Milwaukee, and I know that this is going to sound cutthroat, you ain't worried about what he wants.
5: Oh, not at all.
3: You worried about what's the best opportunity for you and your organization.
5: Facts. Yeah, you cannot take a L on this.
3: Right.
5: You can't be the nice guy. Like, we're going to send you where you want to go, and we'll take under market value for you just because we got love for you. Oh, no. This is pro sports.
3: Right.
5: Pro sports is one of the coldest games in the world.
3: It's a business.
5: They'll tell you we love you in 1 second, and the next time, like, yeah, we you to El Segundo for, third-round pick. Like, what? I thought it was all good, baby. Yeah, well, it ain't no more. See you later.
3: I mean, it's just, it is what it is, but you've got to be able to, if you're Milwaukee, set yourself up for success, right? If you're going to trade an asset like Giannis, as good as he is, you better get something real quality in return. As a Warrior fan, I was hoping before the trade deadline the Warriors were going to get it done. I look at the Warriors roster right now and look at the capital that they had. I was hoping they were going to win the lottery. I was like, well, maybe if they get a number one overall. No. They don't. Yeah. I just look at it. I don't see what do they have to give up.
5: Right. I'd love the Cavaliers to walk to the table with a package. Hey, here's Evan Mobley, and here's some picks, and then, you know, maybe even try to work another team to get in there. Doesn't sound like the Cavs are willing to part with Evan Mobley. But a young player like that, I think the Bucks now, if they're looking at that package and going like, yeah, we'd rather take that, or Jaylen Brown. Those are, you know, you need to send them a star.
3: Right. You need to send someone that they can say, all right, this is who we're going to build around.
5: Right.
3: Right? That's exactly what they're looking for. You know, we had Gary Washburn on the show last night from the Boston Globe, and he said Portland is a team to watch out for. Right? Mm-hmm. They don't get free agents to go there, so they could make a package deal to send them to Milwaukee and maybe end up him in Portland, but is that going to put him in position to win?
5: I don't think so.
3: You know,
5: so.
3: Do you look at Portland and say, hey, man, they're one Giannis away from winning?
5: Mm-mm.
3: You know what I mean? Like, that to me is where you have to say, is the juice worth the squeeze? As far as I'm concerned, he's Evan Golden. I'm Q Myers. Game night here on ESPN Radio.
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0: SportsCenter. World Cup action got wrapped up this evening with Mexico versus South Korea. I'm Q Myers. Mexico picked up the 1-0 victory. They scored their only goal in the 50th minute of the game. Mexico wins Group A, and they'll advance to the round of 32. It was a 1-1 draw between South Africa and Czechia. Both teams, they lost their opening matches and knew that another setback would seriously slow down their chances of reaching to the round of 32. South Africa faces strong criticism following their 2-0 loss to Costa Mexico, which raised the prospect of the country extending its run of never advancing to the knockout phase of a World Cup, even as the host back in 2010. Canada claimed their first World Cup win in style, 6-0, taking out Qatar in front of a big-time home crowd there in Vancouver. They'll come up against Switzerland coming up on Wednesday. Switzerland followed up its disappointing 1-1 draw with Qatar last week by dominating play against momentum late in Bosnia team, who were unbeaten in their last 9 competitive matches. They got the 4-1 victory to take control of their group. Major League Baseball proposed widespread changes to its amateur entry system that would cut signing bonuses by more than $150 million annually, making high school players ineligible for the domestic draft and institute an international draft, sources told ESPN. For more scores and analysis, check out ESPN.com and the all-new ESPN app. Coming up, more game night with Emmett Golden and me, Q Myers, here on ESPN Radio.
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0: SiriusXM Channel 80 and tune in. We are presented by Progressive Insurance. As much as we're on Giannis watch to see where he'll be playing next season, Milwaukee or other, we're also on LeBron James watch. And from all indications, Emmett, it sounds like there's a chance he returns to L.A. I don't know where he's going to play next year. My biggest question about LeBron is at what price?
1: Yeah, that's a good question. Look, I'm sure they might ask for the max. He ain't getting that.
0: There's no way.
1: That's for sure. Way. That's why he opted in to that $52 million
0: right.
1: that he got last year. I think you could see LeBron, because he's big on respect. I think if you offer him $30 million a year, I think he'd take that.
0: That dude's got all the respect in the world, man. That dude's LeBron freaking James. He's got all the respect in the world.
1: You're right.
0: You can't get no more respect than what LeBron James got. He's got his son in the NBA. He's got all the respect in the world.
1: You're right. But if somebody come up to him and be like, yeah, $10 million for next year, that's disrespectful. He'll see it disrespectful. Even though for his age and where he's at in his career, it might be. He might be worth $15, $20 million for a season, but it's LeBron.
0: Right.
1: So you're going to have to pay a premium in some way unless he really wants to be there.
0: There's got to be a certain number that these front offices have and say, we're not going over this.
1: Mm-hmm.
0: No way. Because, again, like you said, there's a reason he opted into that $52, $53 million last year. He wasn't getting that anywhere else.
1: No.
0: Nowhere else.
1: No, not at all.
0: And I don't see him getting anywhere close to that this year. I just don't. And if a team does give him money close to that, that's irresponsible as far as I'm concerned.
1: They might give him 50 for 2 years.
0: Okay, well, that's,
1: you know, that's
0: 25 20, years.
1: Yeah, they might give him 50 for 2 years. And I think that if he, like, if it's a, just for argument's sake or conversation's sake, let's say he's like, you know what, I want to go and play with Steph and Steve Kerr and end my career there. He might take $25 million. You know, for that, a year. Now, the Lakers, he might go, nah, you need to step on that a little bit and up that price. You know, I want $30, $40 million or something like that. I'm very interested to see what the number will be when this all comes down to it.
0: Well, Dave McMenamin, ESPN NBA reporter, if anyone knows the Lakers, anyone knows LeBron, it's Dave. So here he was on the 2 p.m. Sports Center talking about LeBron's future in L.A.
2: The question starts whether he's going to play next year and continue his unprecedented longevity streak in the NBA. He was the first guy ever to play 23 seasons. He would be the first guy ever to play 24. Now, speaking to sources throughout the league, the sentiment is that the Lakers are the leaders in the clubhouse if he decides to play. So then, if he's coming back to the Lakers, what does the dollar figure look like? He made $53 million last season. The max the Lakers could offer him is 3 years, $182 million. Nobody thinks the Lakers will offer anywhere close to that. But let's say there's an offer in the $20 to $30 million range. What can the rest of the Lakers roster look like? That's what the Lakers need to figure out over the next couple weeks before free agency officially opens up.
1: And they got to take that into account if they want to re-sign Austin Reeves, which I don't think they will. I think
0: if I'm Austin Reeves, I'm going wherever they pay me the highest amount of money.
1: Right.
0: I'm taking the largest lump sum money. I'm taking it right now. I don't care where you send me.
1: Wizards?
0: Hey, dog. Again, hear the words that are coming out of my mouth. If I'm Austin Reeves, I'm taking every penny I can get from whoever wants to give it to me.
1: Yeah, it's
0: straight
1: Memphis,
0: up.
1: You know what I'm saying?
0: LeBron is already paid. Right. There's other
1: right.
0: guys. Luka's already paid. Guys like Giannis are already paid. So they could be picky. They could be choosy. I don't want to go. Steph is already paid. But Austin Reeves, he ain't paid like that.
1: No, not at all. Like, LeBron's net worth is somewhere in the realm of $1.4 billion.
0: Exactly.
1: So
0: he can afford to be a little picky.
1: Yeah.
0: I'm Austin Reeves, again, and that's just if I'm Austin Reeves. I don't care. You can send me to the southern tip of Africa. If you're paying, I'm going.
1: I heard that. Austin, let me see. Austin Reeves' net worth. $53 million. That ain't bad.
0: No, it's not bad.
1: Not
0: it
1: bad,
0: ain't what you just said about LeBron.
1: No, it's not at all.
0: Exactly. Yeah. That's what I'm
1: saying. How about 53 a year?
0: That's
1: you
0: what,
1: know what I'm saying?
0: That's what I'm saying.
1: Right.
0: And so if he can get $100-something million, 3-4-year deal, say, in Brooklyn – guess what?
1: Mm-hmm.
0: You better take that money, Jack.
1: Yeah, Yeah, and
0: this guy wasn't a number one overall pick when it was, you know what I mean? Like,
1: right.
0: Think about Austin Reeves and his path that he's been on.
1: Right.
0: Look, a championship is nice. I want to win a ring. You know what? If I make that kind of money, I can go buy me a ring.
1: Oh, you could buy. You could look like Liberace out here with that type of money.
0: Right.
1: You're going to be sparkling all over the place. Yeah, so you could definitely do that. I think the story has kind of shifted to not where LeBron is going to go, because it feels like all signs are pointing to the Lakers. Unless they lowball him. If they come to the table like, we got $15 million for you.
0: Yeah, I don't think they'll do that.
1: He's walking out the door. You know?
0: Right, yeah.
1: He's walking out the door.
0: I think what Dave said and what you said is fair. Somewhere in the $25 to $30 million range is fair. I don't think the Lakers would even, or any other team would be like, oh, well, we would love to have you, but only for $10 million. Like, there's no way that's happening.
1: Yeah, and I know the Cavs can't give them anything, you know, over that for sure. And I'm not sure the Warriors would be able to do that either. So I think LeBron's like, I want to be in L.A., but I want to be shown respect. Because there was conversations around LeBron feeling like the Lakers were disrespecting him. Like, once Luka got there.
0: Yeah.
1: Then all of a sudden it was like, okay, I'm not LeBron no more, you know, and even the fan base seemed way more excited to have Luka on the team than they did LeBron. You know, I think when it's all said and done, Laker fans are probably going to see Luka as a Laker, and they'll never see LeBron as that. So that's why I think the money matters, because it's about respect with him.
0: Well, I mean, LeBron, he made it perfectly clear when the season got wrapped up that he didn't like his role. So I think it's not only going to be the money, I think it's going to be, what role am I playing? Am I the number two or am I the number three? Because I don't think that number three sat well with him.
1: He ain't a stand in the corner.
0: That's what I'm saying, but he was much better in his zone when Luka was out, and he was able to step back into that role of, hey, this is the team, I'm going to take you where you need to go. Mm-hmm. Right? He was happy to get back to that role. But you heard him after the season got wrapped up, after they got kicked out the playoffs, he said it. I've never played this role in my career. Oh, wait, I've never played this role in my life.
1: Right.
0: He reiterated and said life multiple times, like, this ain't me. I don't want to do this. So I think that there needs to be a meeting of the minds and decide exactly what kind of role he's going to play. Is that satisfactory for him? Because the last thing you want is a guy that's not happy with his role.
1: And he knows it's about to be over, too.
0: Exactly.
1: You know, so if there's something that he has to do that he's not comfortable with, he'll just retire.
0: Right. Exactly. I mean, he always talks about not cheating the game. And he's actually one of the players that I actually believe won't cheat the game, won't just decide to come back for a check. I don't think he'll be that guy or that guy that says, well, I don't like this team. I don't like the role that I'm playing in, but I'm going to come back because I don't want to retire. He is a smart dude. He's got a lot of business adventures. I know he's got a lot of things that he's going to do post his playing career.
1: He's frugal as well, so he ain't been blowing his cash.
0: Exactly. So I think that he would make the smart decision to not put himself in a position he don't want to be in, and I think he's earned that. That goes back to the respect I told you he has.
1: Yeah.
0: He's earned that.
1: Yeah, facts. He's earned all of the respect in the world. We know how it goes, and I think it might be really in a lot of different industries. You get old. You're the old guy, you know, and a lot of times people can overlook the old guy and go, yeah, yesterday's news. As great as you are, or were, and people start saying as great as you were.
0: Right.
1: That's when it starts to hurt, because LeBron still is great. You know, but there may be some folks that's like, hey, man, you're older now, and you were great, and it's over. So the days of you getting $40, $50 million a year are over, and it is, but you got to get close to that.
0: Yeah, like I said, $25, $30 million is fine.
1: Yeah.
0: I think that's a sweet spot that I could be comfortable with. I would, like I said, I'd have a number circled that I'm not going above, and I would just, simple as this, hey, man, this is what we're thinking. We ain't going over this.
1: Yeah, he's got a number circled that he ain't going below.
0: That's fine. Guess what? I'm the guy writing the check.
1: Uh-huh. Yeah.
0: Seriously, I'm the guy writing the check, and it would be irresponsible for a team like the Lakers, the Cavaliers, or the Warriors, any other team to try to build around him. Right? The Lakers are smart to go and build around a younger guy in Luka. Now, does he get them over the hump? I don't know. That's TBD. But you can't keep trying to build over an aging star because he's got a huge name and he's earned a big paycheck. Like, that's irresponsible. And I thought the Lakers actually made that mistake until they were able to bring in LeBron. Or bring in Luka, I should say.
1: Yeah. The one thing for sure, though, is they're going to have to, from a timing standpoint, be decisive and make it. Because if they negotiate for a while, they're going to be players coming off the board. And then if they do decide, for whatever reason, it doesn't work out and LeBron doesn't want to be there, now Austin Reeves is gone, LeBron is gone, and you got Luka and Hachimura. You know, like, what you going to do with that?
0: I don't disagree. I don't disagree. But, again, as the guy who signed the check, I'm not caving because I got to deal with it. Once you're gone, guess who's still got to sit there and hold the bag and figure it out? This guy.
1: Both it's a negotiation where both people negotiate from a place of power, because LeBron don't have to do nothing he don't want to do.
0: Right. Well, but he don't have the power. He don't have the power. He don't have to do anything he doesn't want to do. But I'm the one who says that I'm not paying you more than this. And if you don't like it, you got, hey, see ya, buddy.
1: Yeah. To me, that is power, to not have to do something you don't want to do. You know, like,
0: you might not be playing then. You might not be playing.
1: Then I go on my $1.4 billion, you know what I'm saying, and enjoy my life. That's a powerful spot to be in.
0: It is, only because he's earned that, but I don't think he has control over me. Because I'm not budging, and this is as a business, which this is a business, I have to be a smart business owner. And this, going over this number for you, as great as you are, as much respect as we have for you, it's bad business. I can't participate in bad business. And if you want someone to do that, you're going to have to go and talk to the Magic. You're going to have to go talk to the Trailblazers. You're going to have to go talk to the Mavericks. You're going to have to go talk to the Rockets or somebody else that wants to do and engage in bad business. But around here, around these parts of Normandy and Weston, we don't do bad business around here.
1: Well, one thing I also understand about LeBron is they know the business and they respect the business. You know, like, I don't see Rich going to the Lakers and saying we need a max deal. Like, he knows better than that. You know, they respect the game for sure. It respect, R-E-S-P-E-C-T.
0: I thought you were going to continue singing.
1: Hey, what did Brunson say? You ain't got to say nothing once you say it. You know what I'm saying?
0: I know what you're saying. He's Emmett Golden. I'm Q Myers. This game night here on ESPN Radio on the ESPN app. Coming up next, we show love to the ones that deserve it. 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
5: A patriotic tradition returns on the 4th of July as we celebrate America's 250th anniversary with the Champaign County Freedom Celebration bringing back the 5K run and walk that steps off at 9:05, the youth run at 8:30. 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

0: 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It always comes that time of night where we got to show love to the ones that deserve it. We like to do it like this.
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2: Nothing can stop me. I'm all the way up.
0: All right, let's start out in the major leagues, man. How about the Mets and the Phillies? Juan Soto, could you please stand up?
3: Swinging a high fly ball. Right center field, pretty deep. Crawford drifting back at the warning track. At the wall, he leaps. It's off the top of the wall and gone. Second home run of the night for Juan Soto. It's a solo shot, and he gives the Mets a 3-1 lead.
4: And he has just as much of a surprised look on his face than we all do.
2: Nothing can stop me. I'm all the way up.
5: 880 ESPN New York on the call. The Mets mount the Phillies 6-4.
0: You know, the funny thing about that home run by Soto, the pitch before, he had driven it to right field, deep right field, and it went just foul, right? And so then on that pitch that we just heard go over the wall, it looked like he missed it. When he hit it, it looked like it was going to be a pop-up, like he just got under it. He even made the look at home plate when he hit it, like, oh, man, I just missed it. And then it just kept sailing and kept sailing. And kept sailing, and it got to the wall, and it went over, and he looked at the second baseman like almost the MJ shrug. Like,
5: yeah.
0: I don't know.
5: Caught in the vortex, huh? The wind
0: something.
5: Did his thing.
0: It was not supposed to do that. That was not expected. That's why you heard on the call, he looks as surprised as we do. So there you go. 2-for-4 on the day for Soto. Those two home runs, two RBI, 30th career multi-home run game, tied with Manny Machado for third most in Major League Baseball since making his debut in 2018, trailing Aaron Judge and Kyle Schwarber. And the only thing that's bad about that, I know the Mets won 6-4, and he had the two home runs. He only had two RBI. So I'm going to need the Mets players to get on base. Or, you know what I mean? Like, you know, I get it if he's leading off, that's one thing. But, it's, man, you got to – I'm gonna need him to be able to drive. If he hits two home runs, I'm going to need more than two RBI on the night. I'm just saying, I'm being a little selfish.
5: I'm with you. I'm old. Batting average matters to me.
0: Oh, yeah.
5: You know, like, get on base and let the big guns drive you in.
0: There you go. There you go. Showing love to the ones that deserve it here on Game Night on ESPN Radio on the ESPN app. The White Sox and the Yankees. This happened in the top of the eighth.
6: They're back in the middle for two. Benintendi with a fly ball out into right. It's a grand slam.
2: Nothing can stop me. I'm all the way up.
5: All right. ESPN 1000 on the abrupt call. The White Sox beat the Yankees 5-1 tonight.
0: I guess that's what happens when you get a pinch hit grand slam. Right? You get a pinch hit call on the night.
5: And it's gone. Click.
0: It's gone. All right, next. Who's up next?
7: I stopped it. It's like a 30-second highlight. We don't need to hear it.
5: All right. Moving on. Editorial? You make an editorial?
0: Oh, no. You know why?
5: What was it?
0: Who did they play?
5: Oh, the Yankees lost. Come on, man. The Knicks won today.
7: The Yankees won the series, too. So.
0: See?
7: Hey, Benintendi had a good day. Grand slam. There you go.
0: Haters are always going to hate. But he'll play Go New York, Go New York 18 times a show.
5: Right.
7: Did Benintendi win finals MVP? Nope.
0: He hit a grand slam that tied a 1-1 game in the eighth inning. Fourth career grand slam, second career pinch hit home run. He was only 7-for-50 a career as a pinch hitter entering the game. So we'll give some love.
5: Yeah.
0: We like to show love around here.
2: Stop me. I'm all the way up.
5: There you go.
0: There it is. That's what I'm talking about. All right, the Guardians and the Brew Crew. Nobody's interested in this one, are they? What happened at the top of the seventh?
6: And he drives one to deep right field. Away, back, and gone. Into the second deck. A line drive missile. And Travis Pizzano with his fifth Major League home run has put Cleveland on top 3-2.
5: Just redeemed yourself.
0: WTAM
5: 1100 on the call. Tom Hamilton on the call right there. He is the GOAT. Gardo's all the time. They beat the Brewers 4-2.
0: Someone take me out back and put me out of my misery, please. Between you two.
8: Hey, go New York, go New York, go.
5: Hey, and you know what? We both love Ohio State. Hey, Carter, you see the banner I got hanging up in my basement, man? 9 national champions.
7: Go Bucks.
5: That's right. OH.
7: IO.
5: Boom.
0: Are you guys done?
5: Yeah, I guess
8: so. Hey, go New York, go New York, go!
0: Unbelievable. Can a brother get some love around here, man? How about the Twins, man? What did the Twins and the Rangers do tonight?
9: Here's the 0-1 pitch, a swing and a fly ball to right, nimble back, he will turn, that's going to be a home run! A three-run homer pulled over the wall and right, it's a two-out, three-run blast from Brooks Lee, and the Twins have a 4-0 lead here in the first inning.
2: Nothing can stop me, I'm all the way up!
5: Treasure Island Baseball Network on the call, the Twins beat the Rangers, the Twins, I should say, beat the Rangers 9-3.
0: Well, they've won four straight and five of the last six games, tied for the longest win streak of the season. Done that three times last time they did that, May 20th through the 24th. So there you go. So the Twins are trying to feel themselves, man. They're trying to play some good ball right now and beat the brakes off the Rangers 9-3. The Mariners and the Orioles, this was the top of the seventh.
10: And the 0-2 on the way to Alonso. Swing and a miss and a sweeper for strike three. That's strikeout number nine. So nine strikeouts for Brian Wu this afternoon against Baltimore.
2: Nothing can stop me. I'm all the way up.
5: That highlight courtesy of Seattle Sports, 7:10 a.m. The Mariners blank the Orioles 3-0.
0: Little Brian Wu, Wu, Wu action. Nice strikeout on the night, you heard right there. Second start this season of at least seven innings pitched and nine strikeouts. The other one was on May 30th against Arizona. Had just one of those starts in his career prior to this season. That was back in 2025 versus Chicago White Sox. So Brian hitting you with that Wu, Wu, Wu. Mariners 3-0 over the Orioles. The Royals, I should say, and the Cardinals. Salvador Perez, he did his thing.
9: The pitch. Salvi hits it high in the air, deep down the left field line, back toward the corner, it's out of here! Salvador Perez, Kauffman Stadium's king, his 137th home run inside Kauffman Stadium, more than anyone in this ballpark's 54-year history.
2: Nothing can stop me, I'm all the way up.
5: 96.5, the fan on the call there. The Royals royally spanked the Cardinals 14-6.
0: 14 runs, most in the game this season. And Salvi Perez, man, I just like the way he plays baseball. You know, he obviously he's hit a ton of home runs there at Kauffman Field, you know, the most home runs ever there.

0: to the member of the Royals. They get the 14-6 victory. Sports Center All Night with Chris Lewis is coming up next. 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
9: Sports Center All Night. The Kings of New York return to their castle.
11: We waited without ever knowing if this day would come, and we waited because we knew deep down in our sick, suffering hearts that it would. New York City, this team has done it. The New York Knicks are NBA champions.
9: The U.S. men's national team gears up for their bout against Australia.
12: There's two attacking players for Australia that can flat out burn. But on the counter, they're going to be a different threat than Paraguay was. So Tim Ream's going to be tested athletically.
9: The Yankees put their winning streak on the line versus the White Sox.
13: Nothing, the pitch, and there's a swing and a drive out into right center, and he's done it again. Into the Yankee bullpen, number 20 for Montgomery.
9: Angel Reese and Caitlin Clark face off in Indy.
14: The Australian misses her first shot. Angel Reese going at Hines Allen. Angel strong off the glass for two and the foul.
9: Plus updates from across NFL minicamp.
15: I want everybody talking about the Bengals. I want everybody talking about what I'm seeing in my press conference. 2019 season at LSU, you know, I feel very similarly about this team. You know, I'm so excited to get started and get moving. I wish we

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2: It was a party Thursday in New York for the basketball team. We'll get to the Knicks celebration later on SportsCenter. But we begin this show with the New York baseball teams taking a diamond. Starting with the Mets, opening up a series on the road against the rival Phillies. Somehow, it's just the first meeting between these teams this season. Aaron Nola on the bump for Philadelphia, and the team had won six of his last seven starts going back to May 4th. But the Mets, Juan Soto, he's been red hot. Coming in, 382 average, 10 walks, and 7 runs batted in during his 10-game on-base streak. Safe to say, he kept it up.
3: Swinging a high fly ball, right center field, pretty deep. Crawford drifting back at the warning track, at the wall. He leaps, it's off the top of the wall, and gone! Second home run of the night for Juan Soto. It's a solo shot, and he gives the Mets a 3-1 lead.
4: And he has just as much of a surprised look on his face than we all do.
2: A solo Soto shot on 880 ESPN New York. That's 30 career multi-home run games for Soto. That passes Ken Griffey Jr. and tied Mellott and Ralph Kiner for the fourth most by a player age 27 or younger in Major League Baseball history. Impressive by Soto. But the Phillies clawed back to tie the game at 3. Game remained tied into the seventh inning.
3: Swing and a high fly ball, deep left center. Crawford going back at the warning track, at the wall, leaps, it's off the wall, and it rolls into center field. Two runs will score. Simeon around second, dives into third. Two-run triple for Marcus Simeon, and a 6-3 Mets lead in the seventh inning.
2: Oh, the boos are out in Philadelphia, and it remains so with a Mets 6-4 win. Soto, by the way, we mentioned his two home runs. He has 18 career home runs at Citizens Bank Park. Remember from his days as a Washington National, now doing the same with the Mets. So a New York Knicks parade and a Mets win. Could the Yankees beat the Sox to make it a banner New York sports day? Well, was it the Red Sox they were facing? Instead, it was the White Sox. And tied at 1 in the 8th, Chicago with the bases loaded.
5: They're back in the middle for 2. Benintendi with a fly ball out into right. It's a grand slam. And oh, I got a story for you, partner.
4: Wow. Went up there looking for a strike, and he definitely did not miss the fastball right down the middle. Ready to hit, and the Sox once again with a pinch hit home run.
2: I think it's a story all White Sox fans love on ESPN 1000. And your final score, 5-1, that grand slam the difference. And Benintendi, that pinch hit grand slam to break the tie in the 8th. His fourth career grand slam and second career pinch hit home run. For the Yankees, their 4-game winning streak, it comes to a close. It is just their second loss in the last 10 games. Ryan McMahon for the Yankees did hit a home run in the 3rd inning. So the White Sox got it done with a big fly with the bases loaded. The storyline in the Guardians-Brewers matchup was the lack of hits with runners on base. The teams combined to go 1-for-24 with runners in scoring position. And finally, some Cleveland success with Parker Messick on the mound.
5: Now the windup and the 1-2. Got him swinging. Parker Messick will finish with 96 pitches today. Gives Cleveland 6 strong innings, striking out 9.
2: Now on WTAM 1100, Messick 6 innings, allowed 2 earned runs, 9 strikeouts. In a game where neither team could get a clutch hit with runners on, it of course was a power shot with the bases empty.
5: The 1-0, and he drives one to deep right field, away, back and gone, into the second deck, a line drive missile, and Travis Bazzano with his 5th Major League home run has put Cleveland on top 3-2.
2: They would tack on one more, 4-2 final. Guardians top the Brewers. It snaps what was the Brewers' 3-game win streak. And Messick, finally Cleveland wins when he starts. It's their first win in a game that he started since May 24th. Well, meanwhile, one of the headlines of the sport in the season's first half, it's Milwaukee ace Jacob Mizorowski. In his last start against the Phillies, that legendary 15-strikeout performance, no walks, 74 of his 95 pitches for strikes. It was a one-hit shutout. One of the best starts you could really have if you line it up. He leads all qualifiers in ERA, WHIP, opponent's OPS, and strikeout percentage. His advanced numbers, they're in another stratosphere. On Freddie and Harry, ESPN writer Tim Kirchen, he's saying his praises.
6: We've really never seen anybody quite like this guy. Nobody's thrown this hard as a starting pitcher. That's like 26 years. And it's not just that he's 6'7", and he's throwing 104 miles an hour. The ball is coming out of a slightly different arm slot than a lot of other really good pitchers. And it makes it even harder for the hitter to pick it up. And in this era, their guys throw unbelievably hard. Their stuff is amazingly good. But not everybody's command is great. This guy's command is great also. His last eight starts, he's allowed one earned run and struck out 80. He is the pitching story of the season, and that is really saying something given what Christopher Sanchez and Paul Skenes and dozens of other guys are doing. This guy's been the most amazing so far.
2: Well, with the amount of velocity Tim mentioned, the natural question is whether his pitch style is sustainable, especially in this era. We've seen a lot of pitchers break down physically.
6: I always worry about guys getting hurt because pitchers get hurt all the time now. And I remember when Mark Pryor came up years and years ago, I had people telling me he has the most perfect delivery that we've seen in a long, long time, fundamentally perfect. And then he got hurt a lot. So sometimes it doesn't matter if you have perfect mechanics, everything's right, eventually you're going to get hurt. So I'm going to take the high road and say, this guy is different with his size, arm slot, everything else, and he's going to stay healthy. But anything is possible when you're doing such an unnatural motion of throwing a baseball. Eventually, everybody gets hurt, unless, of course, you're Nolan Ryan, who's the greatest power pitcher of all time. So let's just hope the Miz can stay healthy because he is appointment viewing.
2: Well, the Miz is slated to start Friday's series opener for the Brewers against the first-place Braves. Sports Center All Night, Chris Lewis here on ESPN Radio. Day 8 of the World Cup. It's the first day of the second stage of group play. And based on the attendance and TV numbers, this tournament has been an absolute hit in the United States in the first week. British correspondent Nigel Seeley, he joined Pat McAfee and expressed the excitement from all over.
7: I think the different part of this one is that it's cost a lot of money for people to come here. So the flight's a lot of money. You've got to commute across a vast country. The ticket prices are expensive. I think everybody just come with the idea, I'm going to have fun. When you're spending that kind of money, you just want to go and enjoy it, live it. You know, it's a once-in-a-lifetime experience. The American people have been absolutely fantastic. From the moment we landed, even to, like, the security at the airport, you know, usually those people are quite grumpy and quite miserable, but they were welcoming everybody in. The whole atmosphere, everywhere I've been, has been everybody's embraced this tournament. We were drinking last night with some Croatian fans. They got beat. They were happy. You know, they weren't happy, but they're the better side won. There's no ill feeling. Everybody's just enjoying themselves. The colour of the World Cup is just tremendous. The different cultures, everybody embracing it. And I think so far, the American hosts have been amazing. The stadium yesterday is the first time I've been to the Gaddis Stadium. Incredible stadium. Absolutely blown away by that. And just from the moment we got here, it's just been... It's ticked every box, and for me, it's definitely been the best major football tournament I've ever been to.
2: Well, nothing like the embrace of having the World Cup on your own turf. And Group B's headline is Canada, and they're playing in Vancouver in their second game. Their opponent, Qatar, absolutely overmatched. After a couple of red cards, including one from a tackle that led to a serious Team Canada injury, Qatar played a large chunk of the game with just 9 players. They fell 6-0 to Canada. So Canada moves into first place in Group B with 4 points. They play Switzerland in the final game Wednesday. That's also in Vancouver. And it's Canada's first World Cup win in their 8th game in the tournament. It's tied for the largest win by a host nation in the World Cup, done 3 times in the past. Again, 6-0 final. Jermaine Jones, ESPN soccer analyst, impressed.
8: Yeah, it was an amazing performance. I think you can say almost every shot on goal was a goal.
9: Yeah.
8: in they were playing attacking football, and I said it before. I like the style how they play, because they're not playing like a lot of left to right. It's more like playing forward in full power. Go try to get into the box and see what you get out of it. And today everything actually worked out.

0: against Qatar, a really, really good game.
1: My favorite note from Canada, 6 goals in their game. That's more goals than their first 7 World Cup games as a country. It was just 3, so it just goes to show you it was a breakout. The other game in Group B, mentioned Switzerland, they beat Bosnia by the score of 4-1. Johan Monzambi, he scored 2 goals in the 74th and the 90th minute. Let's go to Group A. In Mexico, 1-0 win over South Korea. So Mexico, with the win, they win Group A with 6 points. They get the head-to-head against South Korea. So they win its World Cup group for the 4th time. It's the first time winning 3 consecutive World Cup games. You got to go back to the previous World Cup. Their final game, they did beat Saudi Arabia. So let's get Hercules Gomez's reaction to their win.
2: Yeah, I think the most important thing out of tonight was the result. It wasn't by any stretch of the imagination a very good performance by the Mexican national team. It was a just performance. In the end, it was a goalkeeping error that gives the Mexican national team that goal. But if you look at the overall 90 minutes, the team that was in most control was Mexico. At the end, they gave up 1 or 2 chances to the South Korean team. But overall, it was cagey. It was tense. It looked like South Korea was playing for a draw while Mexico was trying to play for the win. I think it was a just result. And Javier Aguirre got exactly what he wanted. This team had been heavily criticized. At halftime, the fans were booing the team.

0: again, and they win Gold Cup. They win Nations League. And here they are competing against some very good teams up until the lead-up of the World Cup, and now getting two straight wins in the World Cup. However you did it,
1: right.
0: Javier Aguirre has to be ecstatic. This is a major, major win. And now you're going to do third game, not really caring about the third game because you're on to the round of 32 against a favorable opponent.
2: Feels like Mexico dealing with the weight of a home World Cup, maybe more than the United States and Canada. They get the win. The other game in Group A, Czechia and South Africa, they finish with a 1-1 draw. After a 4-1 win in its opener against Paraguay, the U.S. squares off against Australia Friday in Seattle. Chance to book its place in the round of 32. The U.S. will win Group D with a win and a Paraguay win or a draw. The U.S. will try to do something it has not done in 96 years. Win consecutive World Cup games. Of course, the question, Christian Pulisic, United States manager Mauricio Pochettino says that the calf injury doing much better, but will be assessed by the medical staff to determine his availability against Australia. Dax McCarty, MLS on Apple TV soccer analyst, doesn't think it's worth the risk.
3: I don't think they should play him. Coming from a former player, I know that if you don't train all week or if you are in modified training all week, you are not 100%. I would have loved to see Christian Pulisic get in at least a modified training session or more than a modified training session once. A full training session for one day so that you can really try to open up the legs and see how your body feels. If I'm Mauricio Pochettino, I'm being very cautious about Christian Pulisic. He's been traditionally a little bit fragile, and this is a big game against Australia, but you gave yourself a little bit of a cushion by winning the first game as convincingly as you did. If Christian Pulisic is less than 100%, keep him on the bench and only use him if you absolutely need him, but I would much rather have him healthy, fully healthy, going in to the last game against Turkey A in the knockout rounds.
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1: A walk-off homer in the bottom of the 14th inning. What a night.
0: From opening day.
1: Over the left field. See you later. Mike Trout, how's that to start the season?
0: To the All-Star game.
1: Oh, my goodness. He crushed it. Giancarlo Stanton and the American League with one swing has tied it up.
2: 457-foot home run. How much fun was that?
3: That was amazing.
0: Plus, every game of Major League Baseball's postseason.
1: Got back, back some more. Leaping and he caught it. Out of here. Mookie Betts. No hail, Ohtani.
0: Until a champion is crowned at the World Series.
1: And the Dodgers have won it. Repeat champions for the first time in baseball in 25 years. The Dodgers are World Series champs.
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4: It's Michelle's moment, and coming up Friday, the vibes around the Dallas Cowboys are extremely high right now. 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
0: The NL Central leading Milwaukee Brewers are in Atlanta to face the NL East leading Braves.
1: Matt Olson, a deep shot to right center field. Way back.
0: Brewers, Braves. 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
1: 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More than a million fans took the streets of New York City to celebrate the Knicks' first title in 53 years. The New York mayor presented the keys to the city to the New York Knicks players, coaches, owners, and staff. Even Spike Lee rode on a float with Jalen Brunson. Spike, he's the super fan. But Coach Mike Brown thanked all the fans.
2: To the most knowledgeable fan base in the whole NBA. Your guys' energy when we had our downs was off the charts. And I want to thank you for it. There's nothing better than walking into the iconic building of MSG and getting down night after night after night in front of you guys. You guys made us feel the energy and brought us over the hump when we didn't feel like playing or when our game wasn't at the top. Again, I'd like to thank all the players. I can go down the line with all their accomplishments. They were huge throughout the course of the year. But at the end of the day, I want to thank you guys. Because without you, this wouldn't be possible.
1: Meanwhile, at City Hall, Jalen Brunson, he finally took the opportunity to clap back at some of the people who doubted he could take the Knicks to the promised land.
3: There's a lot of people that have a lot of negative stuff to say. There's a lot of people who have a lot of opinions. But when you prove them wrong, you don't have to say to them.
1: There you go, Jalen Brunson. The winners get to talk their talk. Mikal Bridges, he brought his dog. Mike Brown saying, who let the dogs out? Tyler Kolek got mistaken for a fan by police that were guarding the floats. Later he tweeted, I'm on the team, I swear. It was a day New Yorkers dreamed about for decades. So, of course, we turn the page. Tony and Pablo Torre on PTI looking ahead to next year's threats to the Knicks.
4: All right, Pablo, what's the biggest threat to the Knicks repeating as champions?
5: It's the guy who owns the team, Tony. And look, I have been trying to work myself out of the heirloom of psychological torment that I've inherited as somebody who grew up rooting for the Knicks. But James Dolan and what he says about the second apron, the onerous and painstaking barrier that the collective bargaining agreement has installed so that it's really hard to keep the whole team together, he's made noises about how he wants to write the biggest check, but he's not going to cross into second apron, which means Mitchell Robinson, Landry Shamet, maybe Jose Alvarado. These fan-favorite people in this city might be on the chopping block. And I'm a believer that you spend when you win a title to win another title. If Jim Dolan disagrees, then we're kind of in familiar territory on that front.
4: Can I ask you a direct question? Those three people that you mentioned, if they were not on the Knicks next year, do you think that is the significant factor in the Knicks not repeating? Are they that important? I'm asking that.
5: I think

0: offensive rebound. I think Shamet plugging in as a 3-and-D guy, yes, is really important. I think there is this temptation to say, look, the Knicks won in 5 games, but the near-death experience along the way, all of those guys were necessary. That was my experience. And I think you got to pay to keep them on the team.
1: Yeah, well, let me just directly deal with this question about the Knicks repeating. Yeah. I don't think the Knicks are going to repeat. Nobody in the NBA repeats. They've been 8 straight different champions. The Boston Celtics are going to be better than the Knicks, particularly if they get Giannis. Okay, and that's in the same conference. Oklahoma City is a fine team. Oklahoma City can get back to the finals. And Wembanyama is coming. So, I think the other part is the Knicks never repeat. They had 2 shots at it when I was a kid. They don't repeat. People don't repeat. I think people in New York should be so happy, deliriously happy, that they had this great experience with the Knicks, and I don't think you ought to worry about repeating. I think it's unrealistic repeating. I do.
0: Yeah. To rephrase what you just said, no one repeats, but yeah, if they have that attitude, I advocate a different, newer attitude, perhaps, for this fair city. But that is it. Your trauma is greater than mine. We are done. Back to you.
1: I love New York.
2: 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This was SportsCenter. It is presented by Gusto. The Major League Baseball, where the Blue Jays continue to have success over the Red Sox.
3: Another 3-2. And a swing and a fly ball out to left field. Turan going back to the warning track. Turns it, the monster. It's high off the wall. Clement around third. He's going to come in to score. Brandon Valenzuela with an RBI double. The Blue Jays cash in after the extra life. And it's 4-3 in the top of the ninth.
2: Sportsnet 590, The Fan. Nothing like taking the late lead. Blue Jays 4, Red Sox 3. First series sweep at Fenway Park since 2023. Meanwhile, excellent pitching for the Mariners to blank the Orioles.
4: And the 0-2 on the way to Alonso. Swing and a miss and a sweeper for strike 3. That's strikeout number 9. So 9 strikeouts for Brian Wu this afternoon against Baltimore.
2: Seattle Sports, 7:10 a.m. Wu, well done. 7 innings, 9 strikeouts. Mariners, 3-0 win over the Orioles. Record-setting home run for Sal Perez against the Cardinals.
5: The pitch. Salvi hits it high in the air, deep down the left field line, back toward the corner, it's out of here! Salvador Perez, Kauffman Stadium's king, his 137th home run inside Kauffman Stadium, more than anyone in this ballpark's 54-year history.
2: Well, the call gave you all the context on 96.5 The Fan. Congratulations to former Idaho Falls Chucker Salvador Perez in the Royals' 14-6 win over the Cardinals. Coming up next, what the U.S. team needs to do to beat Australia. 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
1: Angel Reese in the Dream topped Caitlin Clark in the Fever. U.S. men's national team gears up for Friday's second game. Kings of the City. The Knicks celebrate with a New York City parade.
2: It's over. It's over. Knicks fans, this is not a dream. The long, long wait has ended.
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1: 53 years is a long time, so no surprise, over a million is a lot of people to attend the parade in New York. Head coach Mike Brown was one of many speakers at City Hall.
8: I want to thank everybody. I'm proud of everybody for helping accomplish this great feat. The energy today and all around New York is off the charts. And I want to thank you all for it. Let's keep this energy going, baby, because this championship is about you guys. This is New York City championship. Without you, this wouldn't be possible. Let's go one time. Who let the dogs out? Who let the dogs out? I love you, New York.
1: In a city so large, in a sports scene that's often divided, the Knicks, a rare unifier in New York City. From celebrities to street vendors, from Wall Street to doormen, everyone felt connected to these Knicks. Baseball Hall of Famer and former Yankee Reggie Jackson joined the Rich Eisen Show.
9: I really feel like this environment for the Knicks is what they've done for the city. It's like a neighborhood feel, like you're a New Yorker, and so all New Yorkers are enjoying the success and enjoying the world championship. Being down into the canyon and looking up and seeing the building so tall and seeing the confetti come down and the toilet paper rolls that are coming out, it just was really an extremely exciting togetherness. Family, and there's so many people now that are focusing on that really good feel that I really only think New York has that.
1: That's one New York legend commenting on others. But ESPN Radio's Mark Zeno doesn't want you to compare Brunson to another New York sports icon, Derek Jeter.
10: Now that we've had some separation, stop. With Jalen Brunson being equal to Derek Jeter. This is not a disrespect to Jalen Brunson in any size, way, shape, or form, but there's not a single sane, solitary person who picked Anthony Rizzo and said, guess what, now he's in Michael Jordan's territory because the Cubs won the World Series. Nobody would have made that statement, or any Cub on that team would have ever compared them to Michael Jordan. I get how good Jalen Brunson is. I'm not taking anything away from what he means or this title or anything else. The guy will be beloved in New York for the rest of his life, and in eternity, he will be beloved in New York. He's not Derek Jeter. Stop it.
1: Debating the levels of the iconic status between New York greats, that'll be a bar table discussion for years to come. But for now, everyone in the city is in on the Knicks, according to Peter Schrager on the Pat McAfee Show.
11: It's moments like this where you see the city all come together. Like, I see the governor and the mayor on the floats. Like, I don't need to see them today. I want to see the non-politics of this whole thing. I want to see everyone together, and that's what this Knicks run was. It was all five boroughs. It was the outer boroughs. It was all races, all ages, all generations, all walks of life, socioeconomic. Everybody was all in on this Knicks run, and it was a really happy, pleasant, amazing month of May in June, and I really think it was because of the New York Knicks. People say hello on the street, people are wearing their Knicks gear, everyone is embracing everybody, and I gotta say, like, I get overwhelmed with emotion about a few things. New York City is one of them, and the power of sports is the other, and as much as people must hate on New York and don't love the New York sports teams, I get it. It's hard not to appreciate the heart of a champion that this team had, coming back the way they did, and not being built of five-star recruits and superstars. stars, and then finding a way to unite this entire city together. I said it early on with you. I am not a gatekeeper with this team. Like, there's a lot of people who are like, get off the bandwagon. You're a 35-year-old mother who lives out in Armonk, New York. You don't get to post about the Knicks on Instagram now. No, come aboard. Everybody is allowed to come on board, and I love that this team welcomed everybody with open arms.
1: Nobody loves a city the way New Yorkers love New York City. Sports Center All Night, Chris Lewis here on ESPN Radio. World Cup, two of the three countries hosting were in action on Thursday. And we'll highlight Mexico with their 1-0 win over South Korea in Group A. So Mexico with 2 wins, 6 points, they win Group A. It is the fourth time that they've won their group. You got to go back to 1986, 1994, 2002 as the others. Jurgen Klinsmann, ESPN soccer analyst on ESPN FC, on their win.
4: Well, I think definitely in the first half, Mexico was going for it. I think Mexico showed a very, very good first half, even if there were no clear chances. But they try to find a space in between the lines. They try to combine. They try to keep the tempo high. This 0-0, obviously, you know, it's not a great result. But it could have been maybe with a little bit more pushing, with a little more aggressiveness going into the final third. They could have been already up a goal. Then they finally score this goal. And then it's a little bit typical Mexico, or I would say, you know, Central American, is as soon as they score a goal, they're backing off a little bit, you know, and there was my fear that, okay, if they back off now, then South Korea will come back. They will come back, and obviously they have very, very capable players. They have they have players that can hurt you in any second, and they suddenly got into the game. Then the last half an hour was much, much, much better from South Korea than the first hour. They had their chances. I think Mexican goalkeeper, fantastic double save there against Cho. That is usually he puts that in. I thought, you know, the subs, the attacking subs from South Korea came a bit too late. You know, bring them in after 60 minutes, 55 minutes, you know, and then go for it. She waited a bit too long there. And I think it's well deserved then for Mexico at the end of the day and for this fantastic crowd.
1: Elsewhere, Canada upends Qatar 6-0 in a blowout. Jonathan David had a hat trick for Team Canada. Here's Klinsmann on Canada.
4: Oh, they were fantastic, absolutely. Obviously, they enjoyed themselves, and then with the two red cards, okay, at the end, you know, we didn't have a real game anymore. But still, gotta give them a lot of compliments. Jesse Marsh put their together a bunch of guys that really have fun. You know, they enjoy running, they enjoy fighting, they are nasty, they're greedy for goals. And I think, you know, having Jonathan David now back, you know, a lot of discussions about him. How was his season with Juventus? Good, bad, whatever. Holy moly, he scores goals in the World Cup. And then obviously Alfonso Davies is still, you know, they're waiting for him for the right moment to throw him in. And fantastic how they kind of combined the atmosphere. You can see that they are there for each other. They have a great spirit right now. The crowd now goes nuts there too in Canada, but you usually do only for hockey. So it's fantastic, absolutely fantastic, and there's more to come.
1: So that's Canada, and they move into first place in Group B with 4 points. They play Switzerland in the final game of their group stage Wednesday in Vancouver. Now, after a 4-1 win in their opener against Paraguay, the United States squares off against Australia Friday in Seattle, a chance to book their spot in the round of 32. U.S., they'd be winners in Group D with a win and a Paraguay win or draw. U.S., they'll try to do something they haven't done in 96 years. Win consecutive FIFA World Cup games. Here's Taylor Twellman on the Rich Eisen Show.
5: Very repeatable. Now, Australia is going to be a little bit of a different threat. There's two attacking players for Australia that can flat out burn. But on the counter, they're going to be a different threat than Paraguay was. So Tim Ream's going to be tested athletically. This is where Chris Richards and his, I would say, inclusion into the national team and being a real focal point and leader at center back helps them. They're a different type of threat. However, it's a similar type of approach. They're going to make the game very, very disjointed. They're going to have numbers behind.

0: It's Weston McKennie, if it's Tillman again, if it's Pepe and Balogun, we don't know how they're going to approach this if Pulisic doesn't play. They've just got to be, I know this is going to sound like an oxymoron, they've got to be very, very patient but chaotic.
1: Well, Pulisic apparently doing much better, but still yet to be determined if he'll play in the game. British correspondent Nigel Seeley, he's confident the U.S. could figure it out, thanks in large part to the home field.
2: The USA were the most impressive team in the tournament. Up until yesterday's second half, they were the most impressive team in the tournament. It doesn't surprise him, actually. I laugh at you, Pat, when we've been on here before and you're going to tell me that you're going to win the World Cup. But you've got the best chance ever. I mean, home advantage in major football tournaments is absolutely massive. Never underestimate home advantage. And I know he hasn't got a lot of credit over his period of time, and he's been in out of love with the American public. But in Pochettino, you have a proper world-class manager and a real world-class manager, a guy who knows how to win things, a guy who's won in the World Cups himself as a player for Argentina. He's been in Champions League finals. And for the first time, you have a team of 11 players or 15 players of half your squad who are actually based in European top flight clubs. So you're going to be one of the fittest. You're going to like the conditions. You're going to get, and as the tournament goes on, the momentum behind the US national team is going to be huge. Realistically, I feel quarterfinals minimum for the team. They've got to get to the quarter minimum. And I think, and all you need in quarterfinals, one bit of luck, one penalty decision, one VAR, a PK shootout that just goes your favour. And you never know. It could be England v America in New York in the final.
1: Wow, the United States and Australia, they'll go at it 3 p.m. Eastern Friday. And later on Friday, five-time champion Brazil, they'll look to bounce back from their opening draw when they face Haiti. Brazil has not failed to win one of its first two matches of a FIFA World Cup since 1978. A lot at stake in that one. Golden State Valkyries guard Gabby Williams signing a multi-year deal with Unrivaled. Contract will kick in starting the 2027 season to play in the 3-on-3 league. That tips off in January. She's in her first season with Golden State. She signed as a free agent this offseason and averaging a career-high 16.3 points per game. As for the WNBA, rivals Caitlin Clark and Angel Reese went at it.
3: Two possession game. A cutting Angel Reese. Oh, she gets it. The contact and the moment.
1: That on Amazon Prime. Angel Reese key down the stretch. Dream 108, Fever 101. So the Dream get the win. Clark finishes with 26.7 assists, but Angel Reese in a winning effort, 21 points, 11 boards. Her second career WNBA win against Caitlin Clark. But coming up next, day one at the U.S. Open. 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
1: After a weather delay, Shinnecock Hills played more friendly at times on day one of the U.S. Open. This kind of depends on when you took the course. Wyndham Clark, he reached 6 under par through 16 holes before first-round play was suspended. It was a 4-shot lead over 7 players. Rory McIlroy, he shot a first-round 69 through strong winds. Tony Kornheiser and Pablo Torre on the takeaways from the first round of the U.S. Open.
2: Pablo, what was your biggest takeaway so far?
3: So I keep it at a pretty top-level view, Tony. Unlike you, I was not watching this all day. And so if I'm playing the role of Tony Kornheiser's newspaper editor, I'm saying the people want to know about Rory McIlroy. And it turns out that Shinnecock won. Him versus the course, the winds off of the Atlantic at Shinnecock, they got the best of him towards the end. And so my psychological evaluation of Rory is it's going to be very interesting to see whether the course continues to beat him. And Scotty Scheffler, of course, we know how he feels about the existentialism of winning. But Rory's the guy that I say, Tony, tell me the Rory column that you got on your mind.
2: I'll tell you all about Rory. I just want to explain first that I started watching about 9 in the morning. I probably watched for 5 or 6 hours. And like you, I agree that the course won and that the weather won. You know, I mean, especially early in the morning, it was like really damp and really windy. There was no sun at all. I think they had to postpone for a little while. I will say this, that what you did not see, because of how tough the course is, what you did not see was birdie runs. Like 3 birdies in a row or 4 in 6 holes. Mostly what you saw were great players trying to make par saves. And par saves, a U.S. Open par save,

0: not do that. The other thing that struck me right away at about 10 in the morning was everybody was wearing a sweater. Okay? I mean, these are the Hamptons. This is a beach resort. This is the middle of June. Everybody was wearing a sweater. Tommy Fleetwood was wearing a cardigan. I haven't seen a golfer in a cardigan for 40 years, but thank God he wasn't wearing the jean jacket that Wilbon wore yesterday.
1: Yeah,
0: and now I will get to Rory. Because, I mean, there is a whole fleet of people that are still on that golf course, so we don't know what the winning score is going to be,
1: right,
0: you know, getting out of today. Pointing, he finished bogey. He was minus three. He eagled. He started on the back and then went to the front side. He eagled number five, which was playing today as the easiest hole on the course. He eagled that to go to minus three and then made a couple of great par saves, but again, finished bogey. But on the eagle, this is important. You don't play golf. You won't be just starstruck.
1: Making my dad proud.
0: He was 194 yards out. 194 out on the second shot. He hit pitching wedge. Are you kidding me? He hit
1: Do you have him winning this? Do you have him winning this, Tony? Are you confident in saying that Rory's going to be the guy that you like?
0: Oh, I'm not going to be confident. The hardest thing to do is to win a golf tournament. It's not like tennis where they put one person in front of you. You just have to beat them. But I think Rory will be in it because Rory in the majors in recent years has not necessarily had a great first round. This is a very good first round. That is a hard track. People don't go under par.
2: Yeah, it says U.S. Open, but the feel of at least day one had more of a feel of a British Open than a U.S. Open. We'll see how the weather conditions continue as the weekend moves on. Let's go to today's top sound.
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4: 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Are you ready to take?
3: Number five.
2: We'll tip things off tonight on the WNBA hardwood. The Dream topped the Fever. A back-and-forth game in Indy, thanks to some clutch play late from Angel Reese on Amazon Prime.
5: Two-possession game. A cutting Angel Reese. Oh, she gets it. Took the contact and the moment.
3: Number four.
2: The Mets and Phillies faced off for the first time this season. And Marcus Simeon made sure the Knicks weren't the only team in New York celebrating today. The call on 880 ESPN New York.
5: Swinging a high fly ball deep left center. Crawford going back at the warning track. At the wall, leaps it off the wall, and it rolls into center field. Two runs will score. Simeon around second. Dives into third. Two-run triple for Marcus Simeon. And a 6-3 Mets lead in the seventh inning.
3: Number three.
2: Andrew Benintendi put on a grand performance in the White Sox win over the Yanks. ESPN 1000 with the call.
5: They're back in the middle for two. Benintendi with a fly ball out into right. It's a grand slam. And oh, I got a story for you, partner.
6: Wow. Went up there looking for a strike, and he definitely did not miss the fastball right down the middle. Ready to hit, and the Sox once again with a pinch hit home run.
3: Number two.
2: Travis Bazzana goes deep in the seventh to give the Guardians the lead against the Brewers. Tom Hamilton on WTAM 1100.
5: The 1-0. And he drives one to deep right field. Away, back and gone. Into the second deck. A line drive missile. And Travis Bazzana with his fifth major league home run has put Cleveland on top 3-2.
3: Number one.
2: And our top sound of the night comes from Kansas City. Sal Perez set the record for the most homers ever at Kauffman Stadium. 96-5, the Fan with the historic call.
5: The pitch. Salvi hits it high in the air, deep down the left field line, back toward the corner. It's out of here. Salvador Perez, Kauffman Stadium's king. His 137th home run inside Kauffman Stadium. More than anyone in this ballpark's 54-year history.
2: Another wonderful edition of Top Sound. From Top Sound to the top headline-grabbing team in the NFL, the Cowboys. They concluded their three-day mandatory minicamp on Thursday. The big theme was the Dallas Cowboys, of all teams, were businesslike after a quiet offseason. Dak Prescott, happy to have George Pickens back in the fold.
7: Yeah, I mean, it's great. As you just said, George being here, you feel his energy, you feel his presence. It's in the locker room. Obviously, it's out there on the football field, and just to get back in sync throwing. Yeah, everything felt good. He looks great. You know, he's going to be ready for camp, and the excitement is how you can feel it.
2: As for the expectations.
7: Yeah, you miss it 2 years. Yeah, it sucks. Definitely, but we're pushing, and yeah, that's our goal. That's a minimum. When you have a team like this, and they've done everything they have in the offseason, we just said, obviously, we've got to push and get better on offense, but when we know we're already improving on defense, yeah, that's the minimum. It's everybody's goal in here. You know, to hear like Q say like he's never been to the playoffs, right? Like that's what you want to do it for, and that's where, you know, that's what I told him. I said, I'll get you the playoffs, and we need you to go help us win it.
2: Todd Archer, our NFL Nation reporter on the Cowboys, what the offense has been like.
8: Normal, drama-free. I talked to a number of veterans here during the week about the focus and where things are, and they were glad that it was on football and not on contract statuses and any kind of drama that seems to come the Cowboys' way. Even the George Pickens contract situation kind of seems resolved after the Pro Bowl receiver said he'd play on the tag and he'll be at training camp. Now, a number of the guys that have been around, they know how to block out the noise and deal with those things, including Dak Prescott, and the quarterback said he was happy. The attention has been on the field as well. Now, Brian Schottenheimer, he was asked about the quiet offseason, and he smiled a little bit, acting like maybe he didn't want to jinx something, saying you never know what's coming around the corner. But on the field, Schottenheimer was pleased with the work, the implementation of the new defense, the adjustments that they've made on offense, the brotherhood that they're building, how the new players have fit in. And Schottenheimer says by the time the Cowboys get to Oxnard, they'll be ready to go, and he says right now they're in a good place.
2: Well, the Cowboys, they are second in odds to win the NFC East coming into the season, behind the Eagles, followed by Washington and the Giants. Last year, of course, 7-9-1, the Cowboys' record, but plenty of reasons to be optimistic that the team can contend once again. Coming up next, Juan Soto takes it to the Phillies again. This is SportsCenter All Night on ESPN Radio.
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7: Coming up on SportsCenter All Night. The Kings of New York return to their castle.
10: We waited without ever knowing if this day would come, and we waited because we knew deep down in our sick, suffering hearts that it would. New York City, this team has done it. The New York Knicks are NBA champions.
7: The U.S. men's national team gears up for their bout against Australia.
11: There's two attacking players for Australia that can flat out burn. But on the counter, they're going to be a different threat than Paraguay was. So Tim Ream's going to be tested athletically.
7: The Yankees put their winning streak on the line versus the White Sox.
12: Nothing. The pitch, and there's a swing and a drive out into right center, and he's done it again. Into the Yankee bullpen, number 20 for Montgomery.
7: Angel Reese and Caitlin Clark face off in Indy.
13: The Australian misses her first shot. Angel Reese going at Hines Allen. Angel strong off the glass for two and the foul.
7: Plus updates from across NFL minicamp.
14: I want everybody talking about the Bengals. 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You know, I'm so excited to get started and get moving. I wish we would ramp this right in the training camp so we can continue to improve.
7: From the worldwide headquarters of ESPN, this is SportsCenter All Night on ESPN Radio and on the ESPN app. Here's Chris Lewis.
15: It was a party Thursday in New York for the basketball team. We'll get to the Knicks celebration later on SportsCenter. But we begin this show with the New York baseball teams taking a diamond. Starting with the Mets, opening up a series on the road against the rival Phillies. Somehow, it's just the first meeting between these teams this season. Aaron Nola on the bump for Philadelphia, and the team had won six of his last seven starts going back to May 4th. But the Mets, Juan Soto,

0: averaged 10 walks and 7 runs batted in during his 10-game on-base streak. Safe to say, he kept it up.
1: Swinging a high fly ball, right center field, pretty deep. Crawford drifting back at the warning track, at the wall. He leaps. It's off the top of the wall and gone. Second home run of the night for Juan Soto. It's a solo shot, and he gives the Mets a 3-1 lead.
2: And he has just as much of a surprised look on his face than we all do.
0: A solo Soto shot on 880 ESPN New York. That's 30 career multi-home run games for Soto. That passes Ken Griffey Jr. and tied Mel Ott and Ralph Kiner for the fourth most by a player age 27 or younger in Major League Baseball history. Impressive by Soto. But the Phillies clawed back to tie the game at 3. Game remained tied into the seventh inning.
1: Swing and a high fly ball, deep left center. Crawford going back at the warning track, at the wall, leaps, it's off the wall, and it rolls into center field. Two runs will score. Semien around second, dives into third. Two-run triple for Marcus Semien, and a 6-3 Mets lead in the seventh inning.
0: Oh, the boos are out in Philadelphia, and they remain so with a Mets 6-4 win. Soto, by the way, we mentioned his two home runs. He has 18 career home runs at Citizens Bank Park. Remember from his days as a Washington National, now doing the same with the Mets. So a New York Knicks parade and a Mets win. Could the Yankees beat the Sox to make it a banner New York sports day? Well, it wasn't the Red Sox they were facing. Instead, it was the White Sox. And tied at 1 in the 8th, Chicago with the bases loaded.
3: They're back in the middle for 2. Benintendi with a fly ball out into right. It's a grand slam. And oh, I got a story for you, partner.
2: Wow. Went up there looking for a strike, and he definitely did not miss the fastball right down the middle. Ready to hit, and the Sox once again with a pinch hit home run.
0: I think it's a story all White Sox fans love on ESPN 1000. And your final score, 5-1, that grand slam the difference. And Benintendi, that pinch hit grand slam to break the tie in the 8th, his fourth career grand slam and second career pinch hit home run. For the Yankees, their 4-game winning streak, it comes to a close. It is just their second loss in the last 10 games. Ryan McMahon for the Yankees did hit a home run in the 3rd inning. So the White Sox got it done with a big fly with the bases loaded. The storyline in the Guardians-Brewers matchup was the lack of hits with runners on base. The teams combined to go 1-for-24 with runners in scoring position. And finally, some Cleveland success with Parker Messick on the mound.
3: Now the windup and the 1-2. Swinging. Parker Messick will finish with 96 pitches today. Gives Cleveland 6 strong innings, striking out 9.
0: Now on WTAM 1100, Messick 6 innings, allowed 2 earned runs, 9 strikeouts. In a game where neither team could get a clutch hit with runners on, it of course was a power shot with the bases empty.
3: The 1-0. And he drives one to deep right field. Away back in. Second deck, a line drive missile, and Travis Bazzano with his 5th Major League home run has put Cleveland on top 3-2.
0: They would tack on one more, 4-2 final. Guardians top the Brewers. It snaps what was the Brewers' 3-game win streak. And Messick, finally Cleveland wins when he starts. It's their first win in a game that he started since May 24th. But meanwhile, one of the headlines of the sport in the season's first half, it's Milwaukee ace Jacob Mizorowski. In his last start against the Phillies, that legendary 15-strikeout performance, no walks, 74 of his 95 pitches for strikes. It was a one-hit shutout. One of the best starts that you could really have if you line it up. He leads all qualifiers in ERA, WHIP, opponent's OPS, and strikeout percentage. His advanced numbers, they're in another stratosphere. On Freddie and Harry, ESPN writer Tim Kirchen, he sang his praises.
4: We've really never seen anybody quite like this guy. Nobody's thrown this hard as a starting pitcher. That's like 26 years. And it's not just that he's 6'7", and he's throwing 104 miles an hour. The ball is coming out of a slightly different arm slot than a lot of other really good pitcher. And it makes it even harder for the hitter to pick it up. And in this era, where guys throw unbelievably hard, their stuff is amazingly good. But not everybody's command is great. This guy's command is great also. His last eight starts, he's allowed one earned run and struck out 80. He is the pitching story of the season, and that is really saying something given what Christopher Sanchez and Paul Skeens and dozens of other guys are doing. This guy's been the most amazing so far.
0: Well, with the amount of velocity Tim mentioned, the natural question is whether his pitch style is sustainable, especially in this era. We've seen a lot of pitchers break down physically.
4: I always worry about guys getting hurt because pitchers get hurt all the time now. And I remember when Mark Pryor came up years and years ago, I had people telling me he has the most perfect delivery that we've seen in a long, long time, fundamentally perfect. And then he got hurt a lot. So sometimes it doesn't matter if you have perfect mechanics, everything's right, eventually you're going to get hurt. So I'm going to take the high road and say, this guy is different with his size, arm slot, everything else, and he's going to stay healthy. But anything is possible when you're doing such an unnatural motion of throwing a baseball. Eventually, everybody gets hurt, unless, of course, you're Nolan Ryan, who's the greatest power pitcher of all time. So let's just hope the Miz can stay healthy because he is appointment viewing.
0: Well, the Miz is slated to start Friday's series opener for the Brewers against the first-place Braves. Sports Center all night, Chris Lewis here on ESPN Radio. Day 8 of the World Cup. It's the first day of the second stage of group play. And based on the attendance and TV numbers, this tournament has been an absolute hit in the United States in the first week. British correspondent Nigel Seeley, he joined Pat McAfee and expressed the excitement from all over.
5: I think the different part of this one is that it's cost a lot of money for people to come here. So the flight's a lot of money. You've got to commute across a vast country. The ticket prices are expensive. I think everybody's just come with the idea, I'm going to have fun. When you're spending that kind of money, you just want to go and enjoy it, live it. You know, it's a once-in-a-lifetime experience. The American people have been absolutely fantastic. From the moment we landed, even to like the security at the airport, you know, usually those people are quite grumpy and quite miserable, but they were welcoming everybody in. The whole atmosphere, everywhere I've been, has been everybody's embraced this tournament. We were drinking last night with some Croatian fans. They got beat. They were happy. You know, they weren't happy, but they're the better side won. There's no ill feeling. Everybody's enjoying themselves. The colour of the World Cup is just tremendous. The different cultures, everybody embracing it. And I think so far, the American hosts have been amazing. The stadium yesterday, it's the first time I've been to the Gaddis Stadium. Incredible stadium. Absolutely blown away by that. And just from the moment we got here, it's just been, it's ticked every box. And for me, it's definitely been the best major football tournament I've ever been to.
0: Well, nothing like the embrace of having the World Cup on your own turf. And Group B's headline is Canada, and they're playing in Vancouver in their second game. Their opponent, Qatar, absolutely overmatched. After a couple of red cards, including one from a tackle that led to a serious Team Canada injury, Qatar played a large chunk of the game with just 9 players. They fell 6-0 to Canada. So Canada moves into first place in Group B with 4 points. They play Switzerland in the final game Wednesday. That's also in Vancouver. And it's Canada's first World Cup win in their 8th game in the tournament. It's tied for the largest win by a host nation in the World Cup, done 3 times in the past. Again, 6-0 final. Jermaine Jones, ESPN soccer analyst, impressed.
6: Yeah, it was an amazing performance. I think you can say almost every shot on goal was a goal.
7: Yeah.
6: And they were playing attacking football, and I said it before. I like the style how they play because they're not playing like a lot of left to right. It's more like playing forward in full power and go try to get into the box and see what you get out of it. And today, everything actually worked out with the bad side, and that they have the player injured. But everything else, I think you have to take the hat and say the Canada, sorry, played today against Qatar a really, really good game.
0: My favorite note from Canada, 6 goals in their game. That's more goals than their first 7 World Cup games as a country. It was just 3, so it just goes to show you it was a breakout. The other game in Group B, mentioned Switzerland, they beat Bosnia by the score of 4-1. Johan Monzambi, he scored two goals in the 74th and the 90th minute. Let's go to Group A. In Mexico, 1-0 win over South Korea. So Mexico, with the win, they win Group A with 6 points. They get the head-to-head against South Korea. So they win its World Cup group for the fourth time. It's the first time winning three consecutive World Cup games. You got to go back to the previous World Cup. Their final game, they did beat Saudi Arabia. So let's get Hercules Gomez's reaction to their win.
7: Yeah, I think the most important thing out of tonight was the result. It wasn't by any stretch of the imagination a very good performance by the Mexican national team. It was a just performance. In the end, it was a goalkeeping error that gives the Mexican national team that goal. But if you look at the overall 90 minutes, the team that was in most control was Mexico. At the end, they gave up one or two chances to the South Korean team. But overall, it was cagey. It was tense. It looked like South Korea was playing for a draw while Mexico was trying to play for the win. I think it was a just result. And Javier Aguirre got exactly what he wanted. This team had been heavily criticized. At halftime, the fans were

0: beat up the World Cup, and now getting two straight wins in the World Cup. However you did it,
1: right.
0: Javier Aguirre has to be ecstatic. This is a major, major win. And now you're going into the third game, not really caring about the third game because you're on to the round of 32 against a favorable opponent.
2: Feels like Mexico dealing with the weight of a home World Cup, maybe more than the United States and Canada. They get the win. The other game in Group A, Czechia and South Africa, they finished with a 1-1 draw. After a 4-1 win in its opener against Paraguay, the U.S. squares off against Australia Friday in Seattle. Chance to book its place in the round of 32. The U.S. will win Group D with a win and a Paraguay win or a draw. The U.S. will try to do something it has not done in 96 years. Win consecutive World Cup games. Of course, the question, Christian Pulisic, Team USA manager Mauricio Pochettino says that the calf injury doing much better, but will be assessed by the medical staff to determine his availability against Australia. Dax McCarty, MLS on Apple TV soccer analyst, doesn't think it's worth the risk.
3: I don't think they should play him. Coming from a former player, I know that if you don't train all week or if you are in modified training all week, you are not 100%. I would have loved to see Christian Pulisic get in at least a modified training session or more than a modified training session once. A full training session for one day so that you can really try to open up the legs and see how your body feels. If I'm Mauricio Pochettino, I'm being very cautious about Christian Pulisic. He's been traditionally a little bit fragile, and this is a big game against Australia, but you gave yourself a little bit of a cushion by winning the first game as convincingly as you did. If Christian Pulisic is less than 100%, keep him on the bench and only use him if you absolutely need him, but I would much rather have him healthy, fully healthy, going in to the last game against Turkey A in the knockout rounds.
2: And that has been your World Cup update brought to you by Gusto. 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Coming up next, Jalen Brunson takes center stage at the parade. 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
1: Hey, this is Rich Eisen. Coming up on Friday's show, Andrew Siciliano talks Cleveland's quarterback competition. 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
1: 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More than a million fans took the streets of New York City to celebrate the Knicks' first title in 53 years. The New York mayor presented the keys to the city to the New York Knicks players, coaches, owners, and staff. Even Spike Lee rode on a float with Jalen Brunson. Spike, he's a super fan. But Coach Mike Brown thanked all the fans.
2: To the most knowledgeable fan base in the whole NBA, your guys' energy when we had our downs was off the charts. And I want to thank you for it. There's nothing better than walking into the iconic building of MSG and getting down night after night after night in front of you guys. You guys made us feel the energy and brought us over the hump when we didn't feel like playing or when our game wasn't at the top. Again, I'd like to thank all the players. I can go down the line with all their accomplishments. They were huge throughout the course of the year. But at the end of the day, I want to thank you guys. Because without you, this wouldn't be possible.
1: Meanwhile, at City Hall, Jalen Brunson, he finally took the opportunity to clap back at some of the people who doubted he could take the Knicks to the promised land.
3: There's a lot of people that have a lot of negative stuff to say. There's a lot of people who have a lot of opinions. But when you prove them wrong, you really don't have to say to them.
1: There you go, Jalen Brunson. The winners get to talk their talk. Mikal Bridges, he brought his dog. Mike Brown saying, "Who let the dogs out?" Tyler Kolek got mistaken for a fan by police that were guarding the floats. Later he tweeted, "I'm on the team, I swear." It was a day New Yorkers dreamed about for decades. So, of course, we turn the page. Tony and Pablo Torre on BTI looking ahead to next year's threats to the Knicks.
4: All right, Pablo, what's the biggest threat to the Knicks repeating as champions?
5: It's the guy who owns the team, Tony. And look, I have been trying to work myself out of the heirloom of psychological torment that I've inherited as somebody who grew up rooting for the Knicks. But James Dolan and what he says about the second apron, the onerous and painstaking barrier that the collective bargaining agreement has installed so that it's really hard to keep the whole team together, he's made noises about how he wants to write the biggest check, but he's not going to cross into second apron, which means Mitchell Robinson, Landry Shamet, maybe Jose Alvarado, these fan-favorite people in this city might be on the chopping block. And I'm a believer that you spend when you win a title to win another title. If Jim Dolan disagrees, then we're kind of in familiar territory on that front.
4: Can I ask you a direct question? Those three people that you mentioned, if they were not on the Knicks next year, do you think that is the significant factor in the Knicks not repeating? Are they that important? I'm asking that.
5: I think

0: say, look, the Knicks won in five games, but the near-death experience along the way, all of those guys were necessary. That was my experience. And I think you got to pay to keep them on the team.
1: Yeah, well, let me just directly deal with this question about the Knicks repeating. Yeah. I don't think the Knicks are going to repeat. Nobody in the NBA repeats. There have been eight straight different champions. The Boston Celtics are going to be better than the Knicks, particularly if they get Giannis. Okay, and that's in the same conference. Oklahoma City is a fine team. Oklahoma City can get back to the finals. And Wembanyama is coming. So, I think the other part is the Knicks never repeat. They had two shots at it when I was a kid. They don't repeat. People don't repeat. I think people in New York should be so happy, deliriously happy, that they had this great experience with the Knicks. And I don't think you ought to worry about repeating. I think it's unrealistic repeating. I do.
0: Yeah. It, to rephrase what you just said, no one repeats, but yeah, if they have that attitude, I advocate a different, newer attitude, perhaps, for this fair city. But that is it. Your trauma is greater than mine. We are done. Back to you.
1: I love New York.
2: 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The Major League Baseball, where the Blue Jays continue to have success over the Red Sox.
3: Another 3-2. And a swing and a fly ball out to left field. Duran going back to the warning track. Turns at the monster. It's high off the wall. Clement around third. He's going to come in to score. Brandon Valenzuela with an RBI double. The Blue Jays cash in after the extra life. And it's 4-3 in the top of the ninth.
2: Sportsnet 590, The Fan. Nothing like taking the late lead. Blue Jays 4, Red Sox 3. First series sweep at Fenway Park since 2023. Meanwhile, excellent pitching for the Mariners to blank the Orioles.
4: And the 0-2 on the way to Alonso. Swing and a miss and a sweeper for strike three. That's strikeout number 9. So 9 strikeouts for Brian Wu this afternoon against Baltimore.
2: Seattle Sports, 7:10 a.m. Wu, well done. 7 innings, 9 strikeouts. Mariners, 3-0 win over the Orioles. Record-setting home run for Sal Perez against the Cardinals.
5: The pitch. Salvi hits it high in the air, deep down the left field line, back toward the corner, it's out of here! Salvador Perez, Kauffman Stadium's king, his 137th home run inside Kauffman Stadium, more than anyone in this ballpark's 54-year history.
2: Well, the call gave you all the context on 96.5 The Fan. Congratulations to former Idaho Falls Chucker Salvador Perez in the Royals' 14-6 win over the Cardinals. Coming up next, what the U.S. team needs to do to beat Australia. This is SportsCenter All Night on ESPN Radio.
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3: Hammer to left field. 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Mike Trout, how's that to start the season?
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3: 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Giancarlo Stanton and the American League with one swing has tied it up.
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3: 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Leaping and he caught it. Out of here. Mookie Betts.
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1: Angel Reese of the Dream topped Caitlin Clark in the Fever. U.S. men's national team gears up for Friday's second game. Kings of the City. The Knicks celebrate with a New York City parade.
2: It's over. It's over. Knicks fans, this is not a dream. Your long, long wait has ended.
3: It's been 53 long years.
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2: The Knicks are finally NBA champions once again.
1: 53 years is a long time, so no surprise, over a million is a lot of people to attend the parade in New York. Head coach Mike Brown was one of many speakers at City Hall.
7: I want to thank everybody. I'm proud of everybody for helping accomplish this great feat. The energy today and all around New York is off the charts. And I want to thank you all for it. Let's keep this energy going, baby, because this championship is about you guys. This is New York City's championship. Without you, this wouldn't be possible. Let's go one time. Who let the dogs out? Who let the dogs out? I love you, New York.
1: In a city so large, in a sports scene that's often divided, the Knicks, a rare unifier in New York City. From celebrities to street vendors, from Wall Street to doormen, everyone felt connected to these Knicks. Baseball Hall of Famer and former Yankee Reggie Jackson joined the Rich Eisen Show.
8: I really feel like this environment for the Knicks, as what they've done for the city, it's like a neighborhood feel, like you're a New Yorker, and so all New Yorkers are enjoying the success and enjoying the world championship. Being down into the canyon and looking up and seeing the building so tall and seeing the confetti come down and the toilet paper rolls that are coming out, it just was really an extremely exciting togetherness. Family, and there's so many people now that are focusing on that really good feel that I really only think New York has that.
1: That's one New York legend commenting on others. But ESPN Radio's Mark Zeno doesn't want you to compare Brunson to another New York sports icon, Derek Jeter.
9: Now that we've had some separation, stop with Jalen Brunson being equal to Derek Jeter. This is not a disrespect to Jalen Brunson in any size, way, shape, or form, but there's not a single sane, solitary person who picked Anthony Rizzo and said, guess what, now he's in Michael Jordan's territory because the Cubs won the World Series. Nobody would have made that statement, or any Cub on that team would have ever compared them to Michael Jordan. I get how good Jalen Brunson is. I'm not taking anything away from what he means or this title or anything else. The guy will be beloved in New York for the rest of his life, and in eternity, he will be beloved in New York. He's not Derek Jeter. Stop it.
1: Debating the levels of the iconic status between New York greats, that'll be a bar table discussion for years to come. But for now, everyone in the city is in on the Knicks, according to Peter Schrager on the Pat McAfee Show.
10: It's moments like this where you see the city all come together. Like, I see the governor and the mayor on the floats. Like, I don't need to see them today. I want to see the non-politics of this whole thing. I want to see everyone together, and that's what this Knicks run was. It was all five boroughs. It was the outer boroughs. It was all races, all ages, all generations, all walks of life, socioeconomic. Everybody was all in on this Knicks run, and it was a really happy, pleasant, amazing month of May in June, and I really think it was because of the New York Knicks. People say hello on the street, people are wearing their Knicks gear, everyone is embracing everybody, and I gotta say, like, I get overwhelmed with emotion about a few things. New York City is one of them, and the power of sports is the other, and as much as people must hate on New York and don't love the New York sports teams, I get it. It's hard not to appreciate the heart of a champion that this team had, coming back the way they did, and not being built of five-star recruits and superstars, and then finding a way to unite this entire entire city together. I said it early on with you. I am not a gatekeeper with this team. Like, there's a lot of people who are like, get off the bandwagon. You're a 35-year-old mother who lives out in Armonk, New York. You don't get to post about the Knicks on Instagram now. No, come aboard. Everybody is allowed to come on board, and I love that this team welcomed everybody with open arms.
1: Nobody loves a city the way New Yorkers love New York City. Sports Center All Night, Chris Lewis here on ESPN Radio. World Cup, two of the three countries hosting were in action on Thursday. And we'll highlight Mexico with their 1-0 win over South Korea in Group A. So Mexico with 2 wins, 6 points, they win Group A. It is the fourth time that they've won their group. You got to go back to 1986, 1994, 2002 as the others. Jurgen Klinsmann, ESPN soccer analyst on ESPN FC on their win.
4: Well, I think definitely in the first half, Mexico was going for it. I think Mexico showed a very, very good first half, even if there were no clear chances. But they try to find a space in between the lines. They try to combine. They try to keep the tempo high. There's no move. Obviously, you know, it's not a great result. But it could have been maybe with a little bit more pushing, with a little more aggressiveness going into the final third. They could have been already up a goal. Then they finally score this goal. And then it's a little bit typical. Mexico, or I would say, you know, Central American, is as soon as they score a goal, they're backing off a little bit. You know, and that was my fear that, okay, if they back off now, then South Korea will come back. They will come back. And obviously they have very, very capable players. They have players that can hurt you in any second. And they suddenly got into the game. Then the last half an hour was much, much, much better from South Korea than the first hour. They had their chances. I think the Mexican goalkeeper, fantastic double save there against Cho. That is usually he puts that in. I thought, you know, the subs, the attacking subs from South Korea came a bit too late. You know, bring them in after 60 minutes, 55 minutes, you know, and then go for it. She waited a bit too long there. And I think it's well deserved then for Mexico at the end of the day and for this fantastic crowd.
1: Elsewhere, Canada upends Qatar 6-0 in a blowout. Jonathan David had a hat trick for Team Canada. Here's Klinsmann on Canada.
4: Oh, they were fantastic, absolutely. Obviously, they enjoyed themselves, and then with the two red cards, okay, at the end, you know, we didn't have a real game anymore. But still, gotta give them a lot of compliments. Jesse Marsh put their together a bunch of guys that really have fun. You know, they enjoy running, they enjoy fighting, they are nasty, they're greedy for goals. And I think, you know, having Jonathan David now back, you know, a lot of discussions about him. How was his season with Juventus? Good, bad, whatever. Holy moly, he scores goals in the World Cup. And then obviously Alfonso Davies is still, you know, they're waiting for him for the right moment to throw him in. And fantastic, how they kind of combined the atmosphere. Then you can see that they are there for each other. They have a great spirit right now. The crowd now goes nuts there too in Canada, but you usually do only for hockey. So it's fantastic, absolutely fantastic, and there's more to come.
1: So that's Canada, and they move into first place in Group B with 4 points. They play Switzerland in the final game of their group stage Wednesday in Vancouver. Now, after a 4-1 win in their opener against Paraguay, the United States squares off against Australia Friday in Seattle, a chance to book their spot in the round of 32. U.S., they'd be winners in Group D with a win and a Paraguay win or draw. U.S., they'll try to do something they haven't done in 96 years. Win consecutive FIFA World Cup games. Here's Taylor Twellman on the Rich Eisen Show.
5: Very repeatable. Now, Australia is going to be a little bit of a different threat. There's two attacking players for Australia that can flat out burn. But on the counter, they're going to be a different threat than Paraguay was. So Tim Ream's going to be tested athletically. This is where Chris Richards and his, I would say, inclusion into the national team and being a real focal point and leader at center back helps them. They're a different type of threat. However, it's a similar type of approach. They're going to make the game very, very disjointed. They're going to have numbers behind the ball. And so you've got to have some ingenuity off the ball. I thought Pulisic was unplayable in the first 45 minutes, and he didn't even need the ball to be the best player on the field in those moments. But Tyler Adams, Weston McKennie, if it's Tillman again, if it's Pepe and Balogun, we don't know how they're going to approach this if Pulisic doesn't play. They've just got to be, I know this is going to sound like an oxymoron, they've got to be very, very patient but chaotic.
1: Well, Pulisic apparently doing much better, but still yet to be determined if he'll play in the game. British correspondent Nigel Seeley, he's confident the U.S. could figure it out, thanks in large part to the home field.
6: The USA were the most impressive team in the tournament. Up until yesterday's second half, they were the most impressive team in the tournament. It doesn't surprise me, actually. I laugh with you, Pat, when we've been on it before and you're going to tell me that you're going to win the World Cup. But you've got the best chance ever. I mean, home advantage in major football tournaments is absolutely massive. Never underestimate home advantage. And I know he hasn't got a lot of credit over his period of time, and he's been an out of love with the American public. But in Pochettino, you have a proper world-class manager, and a real world-class manager, a guy who knows how to win things. A guy who's won, been in World Cups himself as a player for Argentina. He's been in Champions League finals. And for the first time, you have a team of 11 players or 15 players of half your squad who are actually based in European top flight clubs. So you're going to be one of the fittest. You're going to like the conditions. You're going to get, and as the tournament goes on, the momentum behind the US national team is going to be huge. Realistically, I feel that quarterfinals minimum for team. They've got to get to the quarter minimum. And I think, And all you need in quarterfinals, one bit of luck, one penalty decision, one VAR, a PK shootout that just goes your favour. And you never know. It could be England v America in New York in the final.
1: Wow, the United States and Australia, they'll go at it 3 p.m. Eastern Friday. And later on Friday, five-time champion Brazil, they'll look to bounce back from their opening draw when they face Haiti. Brazil has not failed to win one of its first two matches of a FIFA World Cup since 1978. A lot at stake in that one. Golden State Valkyries guard Gabby Williams signing a multi-year deal with Unrivaled. Contract will kick in starting the 2027 season to play in the 3-on-3 league. That tips off in January. She's in her first season with Golden State. She signed as a free agent this offseason and averaging a career-high 16.3 points per game. As for the WNBA, rivals Caitlin Clark and Angel Reese went at it.
11: Two-possession game. A cutting Angel Reese. Oh, she gets it. Took the contact and the moment.
1: That on Amazon Prime. Angel Reese key down the stretch. Dream 108, Fever 101. So the Dream get the win. Clark finishes with 26.7 assists, but Angel Reese in a winning effort, 21 points, 11 boards. Her second career WNBA win against Caitlin Clark. But coming up next, day one at the U.S. Open. 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
1: After a weather delay, Shinnecock Hills played more friendly at times on day one of the U.S. Open. This kind of depends on when you took the course. Wyndham Clark, he reached 6-under par through 16 holes before first-round play was suspended. It was a four-shot lead over seven players. Rory McIlroy, he shot a first-round 69 through strong winds. Tony Kornheiser and Pablo Torre on the takeaways from the first round of the U.S. Open.
2: Pablo, what was your biggest takeaway so far?
3: So I keep it at a pretty top-level view, Tony. Unlike you, I was not watching this all day. And so if I'm playing the role of Tony Kornheiser's newspaper editor, I'm saying the people want to know about Rory McIlroy. And it turns out that Shinnecock won. Him versus the course, the winds off of the Atlantic at Shinnecock, they got the best of him towards the end. And so my psychological evaluation of Rory is it's going to be very interesting to see whether the course continues to beat him. And Scottie Scheffler, of course, we know how he feels about the existentialism of winning. But Rory's the guy that I say, Tony, tell me the Rory column that you got on your mind.
4: I'll tell you all about Rory. I just want to explain first that I started watching about 9 in the morning. I probably watched for 5 or 6 hours. And like you, I agree that the course won and that the weather won. You know, I mean, especially early in the morning, it was like really damp and really windy. There was no sun at all. I think they had to postpone for a little while. I will say this, that what you did not see, because of how tough the course is, what you did not see was birdie runs. Like 3 birdies in a row or 4 in 6 holes. Mostly what you saw were great players trying to make par saves. And par saves, a U.S. Open par save, is when

0: not do that. The other thing that struck me right away at about 10 in the morning was everybody was wearing a sweater. Okay? I mean, these are the Hamptons. This is a beach resort. This is the middle of June. Everybody was wearing a sweater. Tommy Fleetwood was wearing a cardigan. I haven't seen a golfer in a cardigan for 40 years, but thank God he wasn't wearing the jean jacket that Wilbon wore yesterday.
1: Yeah,
0: and now I will get to Rory. Because, I mean, there is a whole fleet of people that are still on that golf course, so we don't know what the winning score is going to be,
1: right,
0: you know, getting out of today. Pointing, he finished bogey-bogey. He was minus three. He eagled. He started on the back and then went to the front side. He eagled number five, which was playing today as the easiest hole on the course. He eagled that to go to minus three and then made a couple of great par saves, but again, finished bogey-bogey. But on the eagle, this is important. You don't play golf. You won't be just starstruck.
1: Making my dad proud.
0: He was 194 yards out. 194 out on the second shot. He hit pitching wedge. Are you kidding me? He hit pitching wedge.
1: And he hit it to me. Do you have him winning this? Do you have him winning this, Tony? Are you confident in saying that Rory's going to be the guy that you like?
0: I'm not going to be confident. The hardest thing to do is to win a golf tournament. It's not like tennis where they put one person in front of you. You just have to beat them. But I think Rory will be in it because Rory in the majors in recent years has not necessarily had a great first round. This is a very good first round. That is a hard track. People don't go under par.
2: Yeah, it says U.S. Open, but the feel of at least day one had more of a feel of a British Open than a U.S. Open. We'll see how the weather conditions continue as the weekend moves on. Let's go to today's top sound.
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4: 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Are you ready?
3: Number five.
2: We'll tip things off tonight on the WNBA hardwood. The Dream topped the Fever. A back-and-forth game in Indy. Thanks to some clutch play late from Angel Reese on Amazon Prime.
5: Two-possession game. A cutting Angel Reese. Oh, she gets it. Took the contact and the moment.
3: Number four.
2: The Mets and Phillies faced off for the first time this season. And Marcus Semien made sure the Knicks weren't the only team in New York celebrating today. The call on 880 ESPN New York.
6: Swinging a high fly ball deep left center. Crawford going back at the warning track. At the wall, leaps it off the wall, and it rolls into center field. Two runs will score. Semien around second. Dives into third. Two-run triple for Marcus Semien. And a 6-3 Mets lead in the seventh inning.
3: Number three.
2: Andrew Benintendi put on a grand performance in the White Sox win over the Yanks. ESPN 1000 with the call.
6: They're back in the middle for two. Benintendi with a fly ball out into right. It's a grand slam. And oh, I got a story for you, partner.
7: Wow. Went up there looking for a strike, and he definitely did not miss the fastball right down the middle. Ready to hit, and the Sox once again with a pinch hit home run.
3: Number two.
2: Travis Bazzana goes deep in the seventh to give the Guardians the lead against the Brewers. Tom Hamilton on WTAM 1100.
6: The 1-0. And he drives one to deep right field. Away, back and gone. Into the second deck. A line drive missile. And Travis Bazzana with his fifth Major League home run has put Cleveland on top 3-2.
3: Number one.
2: And our top sound of the night comes from Kansas City. Sal Perez set the record for the most homers ever at Kauffman Stadium. 96.5 The Fan with the historic call.
6: The pitch. Salvi hits it high in the air. Deep down the left field line. Back toward the corner. It's out of here. Salvador Perez, Kauffman Stadium's king. His 137th home run inside Kauffman Stadium. More than anyone in this ballpark's 54-year history.
2: Another wonderful edition of Top Sound. From Top Sound to the top headline-grabbing team in the NFL, the Cowboys. They concluded their three-day mandatory minicamp on Thursday. The big theme was the Dallas Cowboys, of all teams, were businesslike after a quiet offseason. Dak Prescott, happy to have George Pickens back in the fold.
8: Yeah, I mean, it's great. As you just said, George being here, you feel his energy, you feel his presence. It's in the locker room. Obviously, it's out there on the football field, and just to get back in sync throwing. Yeah, everything felt good. He looks great. You know, he's going to be ready for camp, and the excitement is you can feel it.
2: As for the expectations.
8: Yeah, you miss it 2 years. Yeah, it sucks. Definitely, but we're pushing, and yeah, that's our goal. That's a minimum. When you have a team like this, and they've done everything they have in the offseason, we just said, obviously, we've got to push and get better on offense, but when we know we're already improving on defense, that's the minimum. It's everybody's goal in here. You know, to hear, like, Q say, like, he's never been to the playoffs, right? Like, that's what you want to do it for, and that's where, you know, that's what I told him. I said, I'll get you the playoffs, and we need you to go help us win it.
2: Todd Archer, our NFL Nation reporter on the Cowboys, what the offense has been like.
9: Normal, drama-free. I talked to a number of veterans here during the week about the focus and where things are, and they were glad that it was on football and not on contract statuses and any kind of drama that seems to come the Cowboys' way. Even the George Pickens contract situation kind of seems resolved after the Pro Bowl receiver said he'd play on the tag and he'll be at training camp. Now, a number of the guys that have been around, they know how to block out the noise and deal with those things, including Dak Prescott, and the quarterback said he was happy. The attention has been on the field as well. Now, Brian Schottenheimer, he was asked about the quiet offseason, and he smiled a little bit, acting like maybe he didn't want to jinx something, saying you never know what's coming around the corner. But on the field, Schottenheimer was pleased with the work, the implementation of the new defense adjustments that they've made on offense, the brotherhood that they're building, how the new players have fit in. And Schottenheimer says by the time the Cowboys get to Oxnard, they'll be ready to go, and he says right now, they're in a good place.
2: Well, the Cowboys, they are second in odds to win the NFC East coming into the season behind the Eagles, followed by Washington and the Giants. Last year, of course, 7-9-1, the Cowboys record, but plenty of reasons to be optimistic that the team can contend once again. Coming up next, Juan Soto takes it to the Phillies again. This is SportsCenter All Night on ESPN Radio.
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1: A walk-off homer in the bottom of the 14th inning. What a night.
0: From opening day.
1: Over to left field. See you later. Mike Trout, how's that to start the season?
0: To the All-Star game.
1: Oh, my goodness. He crushed it. Giancarlo Stanton and the American League with one swing has tied it up.
2: 457-foot home run. How much fun was that?
3: That was amazing.
0: Plus, every game of Major League Baseball's postseason.
1: Just back some more. Leaping and he caught it. Out of here. Mookie Betts. Shohei Ohtani.
0: Until a champion is crowned at the World Series.
1: And the Dodgers have won it. Repeat champions for the first time in baseball in 25 years. The Dodgers are World Series champs.
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0: Coming up on SportsCenter All Night. The Kings of New York return to their castle.
6: We waited without ever knowing if this day would come, and we waited because we knew deep down in our sick, suffering hearts that it would. New York City, this team has done it. The New York Knicks are NBA champions.
0: The U.S. men's national team gears up for their bout against Australia.
7: There's two attacking players for Australia that can flat out burn. But on the counter, they're going to be a different threat than Paraguay was. So Tim Ream's going to be tested athletically.
0: The Yankees put their winning streak on the line versus the White Sox.
8: Nothing, nothing. The pitch, and there's a swing and a drive out into right center, and he's done it again. Into the Yankee bullpen, number 20 for Montgomery.
0: Angel Reese and Caitlin Clark face off in Indy.
9: The Australian misses her first shot. Angel Reese going at Hines Allen. Angel strong off the glass for two and the foul.
0: Plus updates from across NFL minicamp.
10: I want everybody talking about the Bengals. I want everybody talking about what I'm seeing in my press box. 2019 season at LSU, you know, I feel very similarly about this team. You know, I'm so excited to get started and get moving. And I wish we ramped this right in the training camp so we can continue to improve.
0: From the worldwide headquarters of ESPN, this is SportsCenter All Night on ESPN Radio and on the ESPN app. Now, here's Chris Lewis.
11: It was a party Thursday in New York for the basketball team. We'll get to the Knicks celebration later on SportsCenter. But we begin this show with the New York baseball teams taking a diamond. Starting with the Mets, opening up a series on the road against the rival Phillies. Somehow, it's just the first meeting between these teams this season. Aaron Nola on the bump for Philadelphia, and a team that won six of his last seven starts going back to May 4th. For the Mets, Juan Soto, he's been red hot. Coming in, .382 average, 10 walks, and 7 runs batted in during his 10-game on-base streak. Safe to say, he kept it up.
12: Swinging a high fly ball, right center field, pretty deep. Crawford drifting back at the warning track, at the wall, he leaps. It's off the top of the wall and gone. Second home run of the night for Juan Soto. It's a solo shot, and he gives the Mets a 3-1 lead.
13: And he has just as much of a surprised look on his face than we all do.
11: A solo Soto shot on 880 ESPN New York. That's 30 career multi-home run games for Soto. That passed.

0: passes Ken Griffey Jr. and tied Mel Ott and Ralph Kiner for the fourth most by a player age 27 or younger in Major League Baseball history. Impressive by Soto. But the Phillies clawed back to tie the game at 3. Game remained tied into the seventh inning.
1: Swinging a high fly ball deep left center. Crawford going back at the warning track. At the wall, leaps, it's off the wall, and it rolls into center field. Two runs will score. Semien around second. Dives into third. Two-run triple for Marcus Semien. And a 6-3 Mets lead in the seventh inning.
0: Oh, the boos are out in Philadelphia, and they remain so with a Mets 6-4 win. Soto, by the way, we mentioned his two home runs. He has 18 career home runs at Citizens Bank Park. Remember from his days as a Washington National, now doing the same with the Mets. So a New York Knicks parade and a Mets win. Could the Yankees beat the Sox to make it a banner New York sports day? Well, it wasn't the Red Sox they were facing. Instead, it was the White Sox. And tied at 1 in the 8th, Chicago with the bases loaded.
2: They're back in the middle for 2. Benintendi with a fly ball out into right. It's a grand slam. And oh, I got a story for you, partner.
3: Wow. Went up there looking for a strike, and he definitely did not miss the fastball right down the middle. Ready to hit, and the Sox once again with a pinch hit home run.
0: I think it's a story all White Sox fans love on ESPN 1000. And your final score, 5-1, that grand slam the difference. And Benintendi, that pinch hit grand slam to break the tie in the 8th, his fourth career grand slam and second career pinch hit home run. For the Yankees, their 4-game winning streak, it comes to a close. It is just their second loss in the last 10 games. Ryan McMahon for the Yankees did hit a home run in the 3rd inning. So the White Sox got it done with a big fly with the bases loaded. The storyline in the Guardians-Brewers matchup was the lack of hits with runners on base. The teams combined to go 1-for-24 with runners in scoring position. And finally, some Cleveland success with Parker Messick on the mound.
2: Now the windup and the 1-2. Got him swinging. Parker Messick will finish with 96 pitches today. Gives Cleveland 6 strong innings, striking out 9.
0: Now on WTAM 1100, Messick 6 innings, allowed 2 earned runs, 9 strikeouts. In a game where neither team could get a clutch hit with runners on, it of course was a power shot with the bases empty.
2: The 1-0. And he drives one to deep right field. Away, back and gone. Into the second deck. A line drive missile. And Travis Pisano with his 5th Major League home run has put Cleveland on top 3-2.
0: They would tack on one more. 4-2 final. Guardians top the Brewers. It snaps what was the Brewers' 3-game win streak. And Messick, finally, Cleveland wins when he starts. It's their first win in a game that he started since May 24th. But meanwhile, one of the headlines of the sport in the season's first half, it's Milwaukee ace Jacob Mizorowski. In his last start against the Phillies, that legendary 15-strikeout performance, no walks, 74 of his 95 pitches for strikes. It was a one-hit shutout. One of the best starts that you could really have if you line it up. He leads all qualifiers in ERA, WHIP, opponent's OPS, and strikeout percentage. His advanced numbers, they're in another stratosphere. On Freddie and Harry, ESPN writer Tim Kirchen, he's saying his praises.
4: We've really never seen anybody quite like this guy. Nobody's thrown this hard as a starting pitcher. That's like 26 years. And it's not just that he's 6'7", and he's throwing 104 miles an hour. The ball is coming out of a slightly different arm slot than a lot of other really good pitchers. And it makes it even harder for the hitter to pick it up. And in this era, their guys throw unbelievably hard. Their stuff is amazingly good. But not everybody's command is great. This guy's command is great also. His last 8 starts, he's allowed 1 earned run and struck out 80. He is the pitching story of the season, and that is really saying something given what Christopher Sanchez and Paul Skenes and dozens of other guys are doing. This guy's been the most amazing so far.
0: Well, with the amount of velocity Tim mentioned, the natural question is whether his pitch style is sustainable, especially in this era. We've seen a lot of pitchers break down physically.
4: I always worry about guys getting hurt, because pitchers get hurt all the time now. And I remember when Mark Pryor came up years and years ago, I had people telling me he has the most perfect delivery that we've seen in a long, long time. Fundamentally perfect. And then he got hurt a lot. So sometimes it doesn't matter if you have perfect mechanics, everything's right, eventually you're going to get hurt. So I'm going to take the high road and say, this guy is different with his size, arm slot, everything else, and he's going to stay healthy. But anything is possible when you're doing such an unnatural motion of throwing a baseball. Eventually, everybody gets hurt, unless, of course, you're Nolan Ryan, who's the greatest power pitcher of all time. So let's just hope the Miz can stay healthy, because he is appointment viewing.
0: Well, the Miz is slated to start Friday's series opener for the Brewers against the first-place Braves. SportsCenter All Night, Chris Lewis here on ESPN Radio. Day 8 of the World Cup. It's the first day of the second stage of group play. And based on the attendance and TV numbers, this tournament has been an absolute hit in the United States in the first week. British correspondent Nigel Seeley, he joined Pat McAfee and expressed the excitement from all over.
5: I think the different part of this one is that it's cost a lot of money for people to come here. So the flight's a lot of money. You've got to commute across a vast country. The ticket prices are expensive. I think everybody's just come with the idea, I'm going to have fun. When you're spending that kind of money, you just want to go and enjoy it, live it. You know, it's a once-in-a-lifetime experience. The American people have been absolutely fantastic. From the moment we landed, even to like the security at the airport, you know, usually those people are quite grumpy and quite miserable, but they were welcoming everybody in. The whole atmosphere, everywhere I've been, has been everybody's embraced this tournament. We were drinking last night with some Croatian fans. They got beat. They were happy. You know, they weren't happy, but they're the better side won. There's no real feeling. Everybody's enjoying themselves. The colour of the World Cup is just tremendous. The different cultures, everybody embracing it. And I think so far, the American hosts have been amazing. The stadium yesterday, it's the first time I've been to the Gaddis Stadium. Incredible stadium. Absolutely blown away by that. And just from the moment we got here, it's just been, it's ticked every box. And for me, it's definitely been the best major football tournament I've ever been to.
0: But nothing like the embrace of having the World Cup on your own turf. And Group B's headline is Canada, and they're playing in Vancouver in their second game. Their opponent, Qatar, absolutely overmatched. After a couple of red cards, including one from a tackle that led to a serious Team Canada injury, Qatar played a large chunk of the game with just 9 players. They fell 6-0 to Canada. So Canada moves into first place in Group B with 4 points. They play Switzerland in the final game Wednesday. That's also in Vancouver. And it's Canada's first World Cup win in their 8th game in the tournament. It's tied for the largest win by a host nation in the World Cup, done 3 times in the past. Again, 6-0 final. Jermaine Jones, ESPN soccer analyst, impressed.
6: Yeah, it was an amazing performance. I think you can say almost every shot on goal was a goal.
7: Yeah.
6: And they were playing attacking football, and I said it before. I like the style, how they play, because they're not playing like a lot of left to right. It's more like playing forward in full power. Go try to get into the box and see what you get out of it. And today, everything actually worked out with the bad side, and that they have the player injured. But everything else, I think you have to take the hat and say Canada played today against Qatar a really, really good game.
0: My favorite note from Canada, 6 goals in their game. That's more goals than their first 7 World Cup games as a country. It was just 3, so it just goes to show you it was a breakout. The other game in Group B, mentioned Switzerland, they beat Bosnia by the score of 4-1. Johan Monzambi, he scored 2 goals in the 74th and the 90th minute. Let's go to Group A. In Mexico, 1-0 win over South Korea. So Mexico, with the win, they win Group A with 6 points. They get the head-to-head against South Korea. So they win its World Cup group for the 4th time. It's their first time winning 3 consecutive World Cup games. You got to go back to the previous World Cup. Their final game, they did beat Saudi Arabia. So let's get Hercules Gomez's reaction to their win.
7: Yeah, I think the most important thing out of tonight was the result. It wasn't by any stretch of the imagination a very good performance by the Mexican national team. It was a just performance. In the end, it was a goalkeeping error that gives the Mexican national team that goal. But if you look at the overall 90 minutes, the team that was in most control was Mexico. At the end, they gave up one or two chances to the South Korean team. But overall, it was cagey. It was tense. It looked like South Korea was playing for a draw while Mexico was trying to play for the win. I think it was a just result. And Javier Aguirre got exactly what he wanted. This team had been heavily criticized. At halftime, the fans were booing the team. Mm. This was a team coming off of its darkest period in its Mexican history with a player pool that had fired two different coaches in this cycle. In comes El Bombero, the fireman, to rescue the team again. And they win Gold Cup. They win Nations League. And here they are competing against some very good teams up until the lead up of the World Cup, and now getting two straight wins in the World Cup. However you did it, right, Javier Aguirre has to be ecstatic. This is a major, major win, and now you're going into the third game not really caring about the third game because you're on to the round of 32 against a third level opponent.
0: Feels like Mexico dealing with the weight of a home World Cup, maybe more than the United States and Canada. They get the win. The other game in Group A, Czechia and South Africa, they finish with a 1-1 draw. After a 4-1 win in its opener against Paraguay, the U.S. squares off against Australia Friday in Seattle. Chance to book its place in the round of 32. The U.S. will win Group D with a win and a Paraguay win or a draw. The U.S. will try to do something it has not done in 96 years. Win consecutive World Cup games. Of course, the question, Christian Pulisic. Team USA manager Mauricio Pochettino says that the calf injury doing much better, but will be assessed by the medical staff to determine his availability against Australia. Dax McCarty, MLS on Apple TV soccer analyst, doesn't think it's worth the risk.
8: I don't think they should play him. Coming from a former player, I know that if you don't train all week or if you are in modified training all week, you are not 100%. I would have loved to see Christian Pulisic get in at least a modified training session or more than a modified training session once. A full training session for one day so that you can really try to open up the legs and see how your body feels. If I'm Mauricio Pochettino, I'm being very cautious about Christian Pulisic. He's been traditionally a little bit fragile, and this is a big game against Australia, but you gave yourself a little bit of a cushion by winning the first game as convincingly as you did. If Christian Pulisic is less than 100%, keep him on the bench and only use him if you absolutely need him, but I would much rather have him healthy, fully healthy, going in to the last game against Turkey A and the knockout rounds.
0: And that has been your World Cup update brought to you by Gusto. Gusto is your small business partner for payroll benefits and so much more. 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Coming up next, Jalen Brunson takes center stage at the parade. 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

0: Hey, this is Rich Eisen. Coming up on Friday's show, Andrew Siciliano talks Cleveland's quarterback competition. 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
1: 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More than a million fans took the streets of New York City to celebrate the Knicks' first title in 53 years. The New York mayor presented the keys to the city to the New York Knicks players, coaches, owners, and staff. Even Spike Lee rode on a float with Jalen Brunson. Spike, he's a super fan. But Coach Mike Brown thanked all the fans.
2: To the most knowledgeable fan base in the whole NBA, your guys' energy when we had our downs was off the charts. And I want to thank you for it. There's nothing better than walking into the iconic building of MSG and getting down night after night after night in front of you guys. You guys made us feel the energy that brought us over the hump when we didn't feel like playing or when our game wasn't at the top. Again, I'd like to thank all the players. I can go down the line with all their accomplishments. They were huge throughout the course of the year. But at the end of the day, I want to thank you guys. Because without you, this wouldn't be possible.
1: Meanwhile, at City Hall, Jalen Brunson, he finally took the opportunity to clap back at some of the people who doubted he could take the Knicks to the promised land.
3: There's a lot of people that have a lot of negative stuff to say. There's a lot of people who have a lot of opinions. But when you prove them wrong, you really don't have to say to them.
1: There you go, Jalen Brunson. The winners get to talk their talk. Mikal Bridges, he brought his dog. Mike Brown saying, "Who let the dogs out?" Tyler Colic got mistaken for a fan by police that were guarding the floats. Later he tweeted, "I'm on the team, I swear." It was a day New Yorkers dreamed about for decades. So, of course, we turn the page. Tony and Pablo Torre on PTI looking ahead to next year's threats to the Knicks.
4: All right, Pablo, what's the biggest threat to the Knicks repeating as champions?
5: It's the guy who owns the team, Tony. And look, I have been trying to work myself out of the heirloom of psychological torment that I've inherited as somebody who grew up rooting for the Knicks. But James Dolan and what he says about the second apron, the onerous and painstaking barrier that the collective bargaining agreement has installed so that it's really hard to keep the whole team together, he's made noises about how he wants to write the biggest check, but he's not going to cross into second apron, which means Mitchell Robinson, Landry Shamet, maybe Jose Alvarado. These fan-favorite people in this city might be on the chopping block. And I'm a believer that you spend when you win a title to win another title. If Jim Dolan disagrees, then we're kind of in familiar territory on that front.
4: Can I ask you a direct question? Those three people that you mentioned, if they were not on the Knicks next year, do you think that is the significant factor in the Knicks not repeating? Are they that important? I'm asking that.
5: I think that Alvarado being put right alongside Brunson, especially in the second half of games, really unlocked things against the Spurs. I think Mitchell Robinson against Wembanyama was really important, the offensive rebound. I think Shamet plugging in as a 3-and-D guy, yes, was really important. I think there is this temptation to say, look, the Knicks won in five games, but the near-death experience along the way, all of those guys were necessary. That was my experience. And I think you got to pay to keep them on the team.
4: Yeah, well, let me just directly deal with this question about the Knicks repeating. Yeah. I don't think the Knicks are going to repeat. Nobody in the NBA repeats. There have been eight straight different champions. The Boston Celtics are going to be better than the Knicks, particularly if they get Giannis. Okay, and that's in the same conference. Oklahoma City is a fine team. Oklahoma City can get back to the finals. And Wembanyama is coming. So, I think the other part is the Knicks never repeat. They had two shots at it when I was a kid. They don't repeat. People don't repeat. I think people in New York should be so happy, deliriously happy, that they had this great experience with the Knicks, and I don't think you ought to worry about repeating. I think it's unrealistic repeating. I do.
5: Yeah. It, to rephrase what you just said, no one repeats, but yeah, if they have that attitude, I advocate a different, newer attitude, perhaps, for this fair city. But that is it. Your trauma is greater than mine. We are done. Back to you.
4: I love New York.
1: Well, the repeat conversation means you got one already in the bag. 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This was SportsCenter. It is presented by Gusto. To Major League Baseball, where the Blue Jays continue to have success over the Red Sox.
6: Another 3-2. And a swing and a fly ball out to left field. Turan going back to the warning track. Turns at the monster. It's high off the wall. Clement around third. He's going to come in to score. Brandon Valenzuela with an RBI double. The Blue Jays cash in after the extra life. And it's 4-3 in the top of the ninth.
1: Sportsnet 590, the fan. Nothing like taking the late lead. Blue Jays 4, Red Sox 3. First series sweep at Fenway Park since 2023. Meanwhile, excellent pitching for the Mariners to blank the Orioles.
7: And the 0-2 on the way to Alonso. Swing and a miss and a sweeper for strike three. That's strikeout number 9. So 9 strikeouts for Brian Wu this afternoon against Baltimore.
1: Seattle Sports, 7:10 a.m. Wu, well done. 7 innings, 9 strikeouts. Mariners, 3-0 win over the Orioles. Record-setting home run for Sal Perez against the Cardinals.
7: The pitch. Salvi hits it high in the air, deep down the left field line, back toward the corner, it's out of here! Salvador Perez, Kauffman Stadium's king, his 137th home run inside Kauffman Stadium, more than anyone in this ballpark's 54-year history.
1: Well, the call gave you all the context on 96.5 The Fan. Congratulations to former Idaho Falls Chucker Salvador Perez in the Royals' 14-6 win over the Cardinals. Coming up next, what the U.S. team needs to do to beat Australia. This is SportsCenter All Night on ESPN Radio.
0: 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It's a showdown in the ATL between the division leaders. The NL Central leading Milwaukee Brewers are in Atlanta to face the NL East leading Braves. 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

0: Michelle Smallman, and coming up Friday, the vibes around the Dallas Cowboys are extremely high right now. So what do they need to achieve this year in order to prove themselves? 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
1: Angel Reese of the Dream top Caitlin Clark in the Fever. U.S. men's national team gears up for Friday's second game. Kings of the City. The Knicks celebrate with a New York City parade.
2: It's over. It's over. Knicks fans, this is not a dream. The long, long wait has ended.
3: It's been 53 long years.
4: Words can't describe it.
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2: The Knicks are finally NBA champions once again.
1: 53 years is a long time, so no surprise over a million is a lot of people to attend the parade in New York. Head coach Mike Brown was one of many speakers at City Hall.
7: I want to thank everybody. I'm proud of everybody for helping accomplish this great feat. The energy today and all around you, New York is off the charts. And I want to thank you all for it. Let's keep this energy going, baby, because this championship is about you guys. This is New York City's championship. Without you, this wouldn't be possible. Let's go one time. Who let the dogs out? Who let the dogs out? I love you, New York.
1: In a city so large, in a sports scene that's often divided, the Knicks, a rare unifier in New York City. From celebrities to street vendors, from Wall Street to doormen, everyone felt connected to these Knicks. Baseball Hall of Famer and former Yankee Reggie Jackson joined the Rich Eisen Show.
8: I really feel like this environment for the Knicks is what they've done for the city. It's like a neighborhood feel, like you're a New Yorker, and so all New Yorkers are enjoying the success and enjoying the world championship. Being down into the canyon and looking up and seeing the building so tall and seeing the confetti come down and the toilet paper rolls that are coming out, it just was really an extremely exciting togetherness. Family, and there's so many people now that are focusing on that really good feel that I really only think New York has that.
1: That's one New York legend commenting on others. But ESPN Radio's Mark Zeno doesn't want you to compare Brunson to another New York sports icon, Derek Jeter.
9: Now that we've had some separation, stop with Jalen Brunson being equal to Derek Jeter. This is not a disrespect to Jalen Brunson in any size, way, shape, or form, but there's not a single sane, solitary person who picked Anthony Rizzo and said, guess what, now he's in Michael Jordan's territory because the Cubs won the World Series. Nobody would have made that statement, or any Cub on that team would have ever compared them to Michael Jordan. Yeah. I get how good Jalen Brunson is. I'm not taking anything away from what he means or this title or anything else. The guy will be beloved in New York for the rest of his life, and in eternity, he will be beloved in New York. He's not Derek Jeter. Stop it.
1: Debating the levels of the iconic status between New York greats, that'll be a bar table discussion for years to come. But for now, everyone in the city is in on the Knicks, according to Peter Schrager on the Pat McAfee Show.
10: It's moments like this where you see the city all come together. Like, I see the governor and the mayor on the floats. Like, I don't need to see them today. I want to see the non-politics of this whole thing. I want to see everyone together, and that's what this Knicks run was. It was all five boroughs. It was the outer boroughs. It was all races, all ages, all generations, all walks of life, socioeconomic. Everybody was all in on this Knicks run, and it was a really happy, pleasant, amazing month of May in June, and I really think it was because of the New York Knicks. People say hello on the street, people are wearing their Knicks gear, everyone is embracing everybody, and I gotta say, like, I get overwhelmed with emotion about a few things. New York City is one of them, and the power of sports is the other, and as much as people must hate on New York and don't love the New York sports teams, I get it. It's hard not to appreciate the heart of a champion that this team had, coming back the way they did, and not being built of five-star recruits and superstars, and then finding a way to unite this entire city together. I said it early on with you. I am not a gatekeeper with this team. Like, there's a lot of people who are like, get off the bandwagon. You're a 35-year-old mother who lives out in Armonk, New York. You don't get to post about the Knicks on Instagram now. No, come aboard. Everybody is allowed to come on board, and I love that this team welcomed everybody with open arms.
1: Nobody loves a city the way New Yorkers love New York City. SportsCenter All Night, Chris Lewis here on ESPN Radio. World Cup, two of the three countries hosting were in action on Thursday. And we'll highlight Mexico with their 1-0 win over South Korea in Group A. So Mexico with 2 wins, 6 points, they win Group A. It is the fourth time that they've won their group. You got to go back to 1986, 1994, 2002 as the others. Jurgen Klinsmann, ESPN soccer analyst on ESPN FC on their win.
4: Well, I think definitely in the first half, Mexico was going for it. I think Mexico showed a very, very good first half, even if there were no clear chances. But they try to find a space in between the lines. They try to combine. They try to keep the tempo high. There's no move. Obviously, you know, it's not a great result. But it could have been maybe with a little bit more pushing, with a little more aggressiveness going into the final third. They could have been already up a goal. Then they finally score this goal. And then it's a little bit typical. Mexico, or I would say, you know, Central American, is as soon as they score a goal, they're backing off a little bit, you know. And there was my fear that, okay, if they back off now, then South Korea will come back. They will come back. And obviously they have very, very capable players. They have they have players that can hurt you in any second. And they suddenly got into the game. Then the last half an hour was much, much, much better from South Korea than the first hour. They had their chances. I think Mexican goalkeeper, fantastic double save there against Cho. That is usually, he puts that in. I thought, you know, the subs, the attacking subs from South Korea came a bit too late. You know, bring them in after 60 minutes, 55 minutes, you know, and then go for it. She waited a bit too long there. And I think it's well deserved then for Mexico at the end of the day and for this fantastic crowd.
1: Elsewhere, Canada upends Qatar 6-0 in a blowout. Jonathan David had a hat trick for Team Canada. Here's Klinsmann on Canada.
4: Oh, they were fantastic, absolutely. Obviously, they enjoyed themselves, and then with the two red cards, okay, at the end, you know, we didn't have a real game anymore. But still, gotta give them a lot of compliments. Jesse Marsh put together a group of a bunch of guys that really have fun. You know, they enjoy running, they enjoy fighting, they are nasty, they're greedy for goals. And I think, you know, having Jonathan David now back, you know, a lot of discussions about him. How was his season with Juventus? Good, bad, whatever. Holy moly, he scores goals in the World Cup. And then obviously Alfonso Davies is still, you know, they're waiting for him for the right moment to throw him in. And how they kind of combined the atmosphere, that you can see that they are there for each other. They have a great spirit right now. The crowd now goes nuts there too in Canada, but you usually do only for hockey. So it's fantastic, absolutely fantastic, and there's more to come.
1: So that's Canada, and they move into first place in Group B with 4 points. They play Switzerland in the final game of their group stage Wednesday in Vancouver. After a 4-1 win in their opener against Paraguay, the United States squares off against Australia Friday in Seattle, a chance to book their spot in the round of 32. U.S., they'd be winners in Group D with a win and a Paraguay win or draw. U.S., they'll try to do something they haven't done in 96 years. Win consecutive FIFA World Cup games. Here's Taylor Twellman on the Rich Eisen Show.
5: Very repeatable. Now, Australia is going to be a little bit of a different threat. There's two attacking players for Australia that can flat out burn. But on the counter, they're going to be a different threat than Paraguay was. So Tim Ream's going to be tested athletically. This is where Chris Richards and his, I would say, inclusion into the national team and being a real focal point and leader at center back helps them. They're a different type of threat. However, it's a similar type of approach. They're going to make the game very, very disjointed. They're going to have numbers behind the ball. And so you've got to have some ingenuity off the ball. I thought Pulisic was unplayable in the first 45 minutes, and he didn't even need the ball to be the best player on the field in those moments. But Tyler Adams, Weston McKennie, if it's Tillman again, if it's Pepe and Balogun, we don't know how they're going to approach this if Pulisic doesn't play. They've just got to be, I know this is going to sound like an oxymoron, they've got to be very, very patient but chaotic.
1: Well, Pulisic apparently doing much better, but still yet to be determined if he'll play in the game. British correspondent Nigel Seeley, he's confident the U.S. could figure it out, based in large part to the home field.
6: The USA were the most impressive team in the tournament. Up until yesterday's second half, they're the most impressive team in the tournament. It doesn't surprise him, actually. I know, I laugh with you, Pat, when we've been on here before and you're going to tell me that you're going to win the World Cup. But you've got the best chance ever. I mean, home advantage in major football tournaments is absolutely massive. Never underestimate home advantage. And I know he hasn't got a lot of credit over his period of time, and he's been an out of love with the American public. But in Pochettino, you have a proper world-class manager, and a real world-class manager. A guy who knows how to win things. A guy who's won, been in World Cups himself as a player for Argentina. He's been in Champions League finals. And for the first time, you have a team of 11 players, or 15 players of half your squad, who are actually based in European top flight clubs. So you're going to be one of the fittest. You're going to like the conditions. You're going to get, you know, and as the tournament goes on, the momentum behind the US national team is going to be huge. Realistically, I feel that quarterfinals minimum for to team minimum. USA. They've got to get to the quarter minimum. And I think, and all you need in quarterfinals, one bit of luck, one penalty decision, one VAR, a PK shootout that just goes your favour. And you know, you never know. It could be England v America in New York in the final.
1: Wow, the United States and Australia, they'll go at it 3 p.m. Eastern Friday. And later on Friday, five-time champion Brazil, they'll look to bounce back from their opening draw when they face Haiti. Brazil has not failed to win one of its first two matches of a FIFA World Cup since 1978. A lot at stake in that one. Golden State Valkyries guard Gabby Williams signing a multi-year deal with Unrivaled. Contract will kick in starting the 2027 season to play in the 3-on-3 league. That tips off in January. She's in her first season with Golden State. She signed as a free agent this offseason and averaging a career-high 16.3 points per game. As for the WNBA, rivals Caitlin Clark and Angel Reese went at it.
11: Two-possession game. A cutting Angel Reese. Oh, she gets it.
1: That on Amazon Prime. Angel Reese key down the stretch. Dream 108, Fever 101. So the Dream get the win. Clark finishes with 26.7 assists, but Angel Reese in a winning effort, 21 points, 11 boards. Her second career WNBA win against Caitlin Clark. But coming up next, day one at the U.S. Open. 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
5: A walk-off homer in the bottom of the 14th inning. What a night.
0: From opening day.
5: Over the left field. See you later. Mike Trout, how's that to start the season?
0: To the All-Star game.
5: Oh, my goodness. He crushed it. Giancarlo Stanton and the American League with one swing has tied it up.
6: 457-foot home run. How much fun was that?
7: Oh, it was amazing.
0: Plus, every game of Major League Baseball's postseason.
5: Got back. Back some more. Leaping and he caught it. Out of here. Mookie Betts. Shohei Ohtani.
0: Until a champion is crowned at the World Series.
5: And the Dodgers have won it. Repeat champions for the first time in baseball in 25 years. The Dodgers are World Series champs.
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1: After a weather delay, Shinnecock Hills played more friendly at times on day one of the U.S. Open. This kind of depends on when you tip the course. Wyndham Clark, he reached 6 under par through 16 holes before first-round play was suspended. It was a four-shot lead over seven players. Rory McIlroy, he shot a first-round 69 through strong winds. Tony Kornheiser and Pablo Torre on the takeaways from the first round of the U.S. Open.
2: Pablo, what was your biggest takeaway so far?
3: So I keep it at a pretty top-level view, Tony. Unlike you, I was not watching this all day. And so if I'm playing the role of Tony Kornheiser's newspaper editor, I'm saying the people want to know about Rory McIlroy. And it turns out that Shinnecock won. Him versus the course, the winds off of the Atlantic at Shinnecock, they got the best of him towards the end. And so my psychological evaluation of Rory is it's going to be very interesting to see whether the course continues to beat him. And Scottie Scheffler, of course, we know how he feels about the existentialism of winning. But Rory's the guy that I say, Tony, tell me the Rory column that you got on your mind.
2: I'll tell you all about Rory. I just want to explain first that I started watching about 9 in the morning. I probably watched for 5 or 6 hours. And like you, I agree that the course won and that the weather won. You know, I mean, especially early in the morning, it was like really damp and really windy. There was no sun at all. I think they had to postpone for a little while. I will say this, that what you did not see, because of how tough the course is, what you did not see was birdie runs. Like 3 birdies in a row or 4 in 6 holes. Mostly what you saw were great players trying to make par saves. And par saves, a U.S. Open par save,

0: that. The other thing that struck me right away at about 10 in the morning was everybody was wearing a sweater. Okay? I mean, these are the Hamptons. This is a beach resort. This is the middle of June. Everybody was wearing a sweater. Tommy Fleetwood was wearing a cardigan. I haven't seen a golfer in a cardigan for 40 years, but thank God he wasn't wearing a jean jacket that Wilbon wore yesterday.
1: Yeah,
0: and now I will get to Rory. Because, I mean, there is a whole fleet of people that are still on that golf course, so we don't know what the winning score is going to be,
1: right,
0: you know, getting out of today. Pointing, he finished bogey-bogey. He was minus three. He eagled. He started on the back and then went to the front side. He eagled number five, which was playing today as the easiest hole on the course. He eagled that to go to minus three and then made a couple of great par saves, but again finished bogey-bogey. But on the eagle, this is important, you don't play golf. You won't be just starstruck.
1: Making my dad proud.
0: He was 194 yards out. 194 out on the second shot. He hit pitching wedge. Are you kidding me? He hit pitching wedge.
1: Do you have him winning this? Do you have him winning this, Tony? Are you confident in saying that Rory's going to be the guy that you like?
0: Oh, I'm not going to be confident. The hardest thing to do is to win a golf tournament. It's not like tennis where they put one person in front of you. You just have to beat them. But I think Rory will be in it because Rory in the majors in recent years has not necessarily had a great first round. This is a very good first round. That is a hard track. People don't go under par.
2: Yeah, it says U.S. Open, but the feel of at least day one had more of a feel of a British Open than a U.S. Open. We'll see how the weather conditions continue as the weekend moves on. Let's go to today's top sound.
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2: We'll tip things off tonight on the WNBA hardwood. The Dream topped the Fever. A back-and-forth game in Indy. Thanks to some clutch play late from Angel Reese on Amazon Prime.
5: Two-possession game. A cutting Angel Reese. Oh, she gets it. Took the contact and the moment.
3: Number four.
2: The Mets and Phillies faced off for the first time this season. And Marcus Semien made sure the Knicks weren't the only team in New York celebrating today. The call on 880 ESPN New York.
6: Swing and a high fly ball, deep left center. Crawford going back at the warning track. At the wall, leaps it off the wall, and it rolls into center field. Two runs will score. Semien around second, dives into third. Two-run triple for Marcus Semien. And a 6-3 Mets lead in the seventh inning.
3: Number three.
2: Andrew Benintendi put on a grand performance in the White Sox win over the Yanks. ESPN 1000 with the call.
6: They're back in the middle for two. Benintendi with a fly ball out into right. It's a grand slam. And oh, I got a story for you, partner.
7: Wow. Went up there looking for a strike, and he definitely did not miss the fastball right down the middle. Ready to hit, and the Sox once again with a pinch hit home run.
3: Number two.
2: Travis Bazzana goes deep in the seventh to give the Guardians the lead against the Brewers. Tom Hamilton on WTAM 1100.
6: The 1-0. And he drives one to deep right field. Away, back and gone. Into the second deck. A line drive missile. And Travis Bazzana with his fifth major league home run has put Cleveland on top 3-2.
3: Number one.

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1: The pitch. Salvi hits it high in the air, deep down the left field line, back toward the corner. It's out of here. Salvador Perez, Kauffman Stadium's king, is 137th home run inside Kauffman Stadium. More than anyone in this ballpark's 54-year history.
0: Another wonderful edition of Top Sound. From Top Sound to the top headline-grabbing team in the NFL, the Cowboys, they concluded their three-day mandatory minicamp on Thursday. The big theme was the Dallas Cowboys, of all teams, were businesslike after a quiet offseason. Dak Prescott, happy to have George Pickens back in the fold.
2: Yeah, I mean, it's great. As you said, George being here, you feel his energy, you feel his presence. It's in the locker room. Obviously, it's out there on the football field, and just to get back in sync throwing. Everything felt good. He looks great. You know, he's going to be ready for camp, and the excitement is how you can feel it.
0: As for the expectations.
2: Yeah, you miss it 2 years. Yeah, it sucks. Definitely, but we're pushing, and yeah, that's our goal. That's a minimum. When you have a team like this and they've done everything they have in the offseason, we just said, obviously, we've got to push and get better on offense, but when we know we're already improving on defense, that's the minimum. It's everybody's goal in here. You know, to hear like Q say like he's never been to the playoffs, right? Like that's what you want to do it for, and that's where, you know, that's what I told him. I said, I'll get you the playoffs, and we need you to go help us win it.
0: Todd Archer, our NFL Nation reporter on the Cowboys, what the offense has been like.
3: Normal, drama-free. I talked to a number of veterans here during the week about the focus and where things are, and they were glad that it was on football and not on contract statuses and any kind of drama that seems to come the Cowboys' way. Even the George Pickens contract situation kind of seems resolved after the Pro Bowl receiver said he'd play on the tag and he'll be at training camp. Now, a number of the guys that have been around, they know how to block out the noise and deal with those things, including Dak Prescott, and the quarterback said he was happy. The attention has been on the field as well. Now, Brian Schottenheimer, he was asked about the quiet offseason, and he smiled a little bit, acting like maybe he didn't want to jinx something, saying you never know what's coming around the corner. But on the field, Schottenheimer was pleased with the work, the implementation of the new defense adjustments that they've made on offense, the brotherhood that they're building, how the new players have fit in. And Schottenheimer says by the time the Cowboys get to Oxnard, they'll be ready to go, and he says right now they're in a good place.
0: Well, the Cowboys, they are second in odds to win the NFC East coming into the season behind the Eagles, followed by Washington and the Giants. Last year, of course, 7-9-1, the Cowboys record, but plenty of reasons to be optimistic that the team can contend once again. Coming up next, Juan Soto takes it to the Phillies again. This is SportsCenter All Night on ESPN Radio.
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4: Hey, it's Michelle's Moment, and coming up Friday, the vibes around the Dallas Cowboys are extremely high right now. So what do they need to achieve this year in order to prove themselves? We'll talk about it on Sportsmanlike, 6 a.m. Eastern, right here on ESPN Radio, ESPN

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1: Coming up on SportsCenter All Night. 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
2: We waited without ever knowing if this day would come, and we waited because we knew deep down in our sick, suffering hearts that it would. New York City, this team has done it. The New York Knicks are NBA champions.
1: The U.S. men's national team gears up for their bout against Australia.
3: There's two attacking players for Australia that can flat out burn. But on the counter, they're going to be a different threat than Paraguay was. So Tim Ream's going to be tested athletically.
1: The Yankees put their winning streak on the line versus the White Sox.
4: Nothing. The pitch, and there's a swing and a drive out in the right center, and he's done it again. Into the Yankee bullpen, number 20 for Montgomery.
1: Angel Reese and Caitlin Clark face off in Indy.
5: The Australian misses her first shot. Angel Reese going at Heinz Allen. Angel, strong off the glass for two, and the foul.
1: Plus updates from across NFL minicamp.
6: I want everybody talking about the Bengals. I want everybody talking about what I'm seeing in my press conference. 2019 season at LSU, you know, I feel very similarly about this team. You know, I'm so excited to get started and get moving. I wish we ramped this right in the training camp so we can continue to improve.
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0: It was a party Thursday in New York for the basketball team. We'll get to the Knicks celebration later on SportsCenter. But we begin this show with the New York baseball teams taking a diamond. Starting with the Mets, opening up a series on the road against the rival Phillies. Somehow, it's just the first meeting between these teams this season. Aaron Nola on the bump for Philadelphia, and the team had won six of his last seven starts going back to May 4th. But the Mets, Juan Soto, he's been red hot. Coming in, .382 average, 10 walks, and 7 runs batted in during his 10-game on-base streak. Safe to say, he kept it up.
7: Swinging a high fly ball, right center field, pretty deep. Crawford drifting back at the warning track, at the wall. He leaps, it's off the top of the wall, and gone! Second home run of the night for Juan Soto. It's a solo shot, and he gives the Mets a 3-1 lead.
8: And he has just as much of a surprised look on his face than we all do.
0: A solo Soto shot on 880 ESPN New York. That's 30 career multi-home run games for Soto. That passes Ken Griffey Jr. and tied Mel Ott and Ralph Kiner for the fourth most by a player age 27 or younger in Major League Baseball history. Impressive by Soto. But the Phillies clawed back to tie the game at 3. Game remained tied into the seventh inning.
7: Swinging a high fly ball, deep left center. Crawford going back at the warning track. At the wall, leaps, it's off the wall, and it rolls into center field. Two runs will score. Semien around second, dives into third. Two-run triple for Marcus Semien. Then a 6-3 Mets lead in the seventh inning.
0: Oh, the boos are out in Philadelphia, and they remain so with a Mets 6-4 win. Soto, by the way, we mentioned his two home runs. He has 18 career home runs at Citizens Bank Park. Remember from his days as a Washington National, now doing the same with

0: the Mets. So a New York Knicks parade and a Mets win. Could the Yankees beat the Sox to make it a banner New York sports day? Well, it wasn't the Red Sox they were facing. Instead, it was the White Sox. And tied at one in the eighth, Chicago with the bases loaded.
1: They're back in the middle for two. Benintendi with a fly ball out into right. It's a grand slam. And oh, I got a story for you, partner.
2: Wow. Went up there looking for a strike, and he definitely did not miss the fastball right down the middle. Ready to hit, and the Sox once again with a pinch hit home run.
0: I think it's a story all White Sox fans love on ESPN 1000. And your final score, 5-1, that grand slam the difference. And Benintendi, that pinch hit grand slam to break the tie in the eighth, his fourth career grand slam and second career pinch hit home run. For the Yankees, their four-game winning streak, it comes to a close. It is just their second loss in the last 10 games. Ryan McMahon for the Yankees did hit a home run in the third inning. So the White Sox got it done with a big fly with the bases loaded. The storyline in the Guardians-Brewers matchup was the lack of hits with runners on base. The teams combined to go 1-for-24 with runners in scoring position. And finally, some Cleveland success with Parker Messick on the mound.
1: Now the windup and the 1-2. Got him swinging. Parker Messick will finish with 96 pitches today. Gives Cleveland six strong innings, striking out nine.
0: Now on WTAM 1100, Messick, six innings, allowed two earned runs, nine strikeouts. In a game where neither team could get a clutch hit with runners on, it of course was a power shot with the bases empty.
1: The 1-0. And he drives one to deep right field. Away, back and gone. Into the second deck. A line drive missile. And Travis Pisano with his fifth Major League home run has put Cleveland on top 3-2.
0: They would tack on one more. 4-2 final. Guardians top the Brewers. It snaps what was the Brewers' three-game win streak. And Messick, finally, Cleveland wins when he starts. It's their first win in a game that he started since May 24th. But meanwhile, one of the headlines of the sport in the season's first half, it's Milwaukee ace Jacob Mizorowski. In his last start against the Phillies, that legendary 15-strikeout performance, no walks, 74 of his 95 pitches for strikes. It was a one-hit shutout. One of the best starts that you could really have if you line it up. He leads all qualifiers in ERA, WHIP, opponent's OPS, and strikeout percentage. His advanced numbers, they're in another stratosphere. On Freddie and Harry, ESPN writer Tim Kirchen, he's saying his praises.
3: We've really never seen anybody quite like this guy. Nobody's thrown this hard as a starting pitcher. That's like 26 years. And it's not just that he's 6'7", and he's throwing 104 miles an hour. The ball is coming out of a slightly different arm slot than a lot of other really good pitchers. And it makes it even harder for the hitter to pick it up. And in this era, the guys throw unbelievably hard. Their stuff is amazingly good. But not everybody's command is great. This guy's command is great also. His last eight starts, he's allowed one earned run and struck out 80. He is the pitching story of the season, and that is really saying something given what Christopher Sanchez and Paul Skenes and dozens of other guys are doing. This guy's been the most amazing so far.
0: Well, with the amount of velocity Tim mentioned, the natural question is whether his pitch style is sustainable, especially in this era. We've seen a lot of pitchers break down physically.
3: I always worry about guys getting hurt because pitchers get hurt all the time now. And I remember when Mark Pryor came up years and years ago, I had people telling me he has the most perfect delivery that we've seen in a long, long time. Fundamentally perfect. And then he got hurt a lot, so sometimes it doesn't matter if you have perfect mechanics, everything's right, eventually you're going to get hurt. So I'm going to take the high road and say, this guy is different with his size, arm slot, everything else, and he's going to stay healthy. But anything is possible when you're doing such an unnatural motion of throwing a baseball. Eventually everybody gets hurt, unless, of course, you're Nolan Ryan, who's the greatest power pitcher of all time. So let's just hope. The Miz can stay healthy because he is appointment viewing.
0: Well, The Miz is slated to start Friday's series opener for the Brewers against the first-place Braves. Sports Center all night, Chris Lewis here on ESPN Radio. Day 8 of the World Cup. It's the first day of the second stage of group play. And based on the attendance and TV numbers, this tournament has been an absolute hit in the United States in the first week. British correspondent Nigel Seeley, he joined Pat McAfee and expressed the excitement from all over.
4: I think the different part of this one is that it's cost a lot of money for people to come here. So the flight's a lot of money. You've got to commute across a vast country. The ticket prices are expensive. I think everybody's just come with the idea, I'm going to have fun. When you're spending that kind of money, you just want to go and enjoy it, live it. You know, it's a once-in-a-lifetime experience. The American people have been absolutely fantastic. From the moment we landed, even to like the security at the airport, you know, usually those people are quite grumpy and quite miserable, but they were welcoming everybody in. The whole atmosphere, everywhere I've been, has been everybody's embraced this tournament. We were drinking last night with some Croatian fans. They got beat. They were happy. They weren't happy, but they're the better side and won. There's no real feeling. Everybody's enjoying themselves. The colour of the World Cup is just tremendous. The different cultures, everybody embracing it. And I think so far, the American hosts have been amazing. The stadium yesterday is the first time I've been to the Gaddis Stadium. Incredible stadium. Absolutely blown away by that. And just from the moment we got here, it's ticked every box. And for me, it's definitely been the best major football tournament I've ever been to.
0: Nothing like the embrace of having the World Cup on your own turf. And Group B's headline is Canada. They're playing in Vancouver in their second game. Their opponent, Qatar, absolutely overmatched. After a couple of red cards, including one from a tackle that led to a serious Team Canada injury, Qatar played a large chunk of the game with just 9 players. They fell 6-0 to Canada. So Canada moves into first place in Group B with 4 points. They play Switzerland in the final game Wednesday. That's also in Vancouver. And it's Canada's first World Cup win in their 8th game in the tournament. It's tied for the largest win by a host nation in the World Cup, done 3 times in the past. Again, 6-0 final. Jermaine Jones, ESPN soccer analyst, impressed.
5: Yeah, it was an amazing performance. I think you can say almost every shot on goal was a goal.
6: Yeah.
5: And they were playing attacking football, and I said it before. I like the style, how they play, because they're not playing like a lot of left to right. It's more like playing forward in full power and go try to get into the box and see what you get out of it. And to

0: my favorite note from Canada. 6 goals in their game. That's more goals than their first 7 World Cup games as a country. It was just 3, so it just goes to show you it was a breakout. The other game in Group B, mentioned Switzerland, they beat Bosnia by the score of 4-1. Johan Monzambi, he scored 2 goals in the 74th and the 90th minute. Let's go to Group A. In Mexico, 1-0 win over South Korea. So Mexico, with the win, they win Group A with 6 points. They get the head-to-head against South Korea. So they win its World Cup group for the 4th time. It's the first time winning 3 consecutive World Cup games. You got to go back to the previous World Cup. Their final game, they did beat Saudi Arabia. So let's get Hercules Gomez's reaction to their win.
1: Yeah, I think the most important thing out of tonight was the result. It wasn't by any stretch of the imagination a very good performance by the Mexican national team. It was a just performance. In the end, it was a goalkeeping error that gives the Mexican national team that goal. But if you look at the overall 90 minutes, the team that was in most control was Mexico. At the end, they gave up 1 or 2 chances to the South Korean team. But overall, it was cagey. It was tense. It looked like South Korea was playing for a draw while Mexico was trying to play for the win. I think it was a just result. And Javier Aguirre got exactly what he wanted. This team had been

0: up the World Cup and now getting two straight wins in the World Cup. However you did it,
1: right.
0: Javier Aguirre has to be ecstatic. This is a major, major win. And now you're going to your third game, not really caring about the third game because you're on to the round of 32 against a favorable opponent.
2: Feels like Mexico dealing with the weight of a home World Cup, maybe more than the United States and Canada. They get the win. The other game in Group A, Czechia and South Africa, they finished with a 1-1 draw. After a 4-1 win in its opener against Paraguay, the U.S. squares off against Australia Friday in Seattle. Chance to book its place in the round of 32. The U.S. will win Group D with a win and a Paraguay win or a draw. The U.S. will try to do something it has not done in 96 years. Win consecutive World Cup games. Of course, the question, Christian Pulisic, Team USA manager Mauricio Pochettino says that the calf injury doing much better, but will be assessed by the medical staff to determine his availability against Australia. Dax McCarty, MLS on Apple TV soccer analyst, doesn't think it's worth the risk.
3: I don't think they should play him. Coming from a former player, I know that if you don't train all week or if you are in modified training all week, you are not 100%. I would have loved to see Christian Pulisic get in at least a modified training session or more than a modified training session once. A full training session for one day so that you can really try to open up the legs and see how your body feels. If I'm Mauricio Pochettino, I'm being very cautious about Christian Pulisic. He's been traditionally a little bit fragile, and this is a big game against Australia, but you gave yourself a little bit of a cushion by winning the first game as convincingly as you did. If Christian Pulisic is less than 100%, keep him on the bench and only use him if you absolutely need him, but I would much rather have him healthy, fully healthy, going in to the last game against Turkey A in the knockout rounds.
2: 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Coming up next, Jalen Brunson takes center stage at the parade. That's a Sports Center All Night on ESPN Radio.
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9: Hey, it's Michelle Smallman, and coming up Friday, the vibes around the Dallas Cowboys are extremely high right now. So what do they need to achieve this year in order to prove themselves? 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
1: 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More than a million fans took the streets of New York City to celebrate the Knicks' first title in 53 years. The New York mayor presented the keys to the city to the New York Knicks players, coaches, owners, and staff. Even Spike Lee rode on a float with Jalen Brunson. Spike, he's a super fan, but Coach Mike Brown thanked all the fans.
2: To the most knowledgeable fan base in the whole NBA, your guys' energy when we had our downs was off the charts, and I want to thank you for it. There's nothing better than walking into the iconic building of MSG and getting down night after night after night in front of you guys. You guys made us feel the energy and brought us over the hump when we didn't feel like playing or when our game wasn't at the top. Again, I'd like to thank all the players. I can go down the line with all their accomplishments. They were huge throughout the course of the year. But at the end of the day, I want to thank you guys. Because without you, this wouldn't be possible.
1: Meanwhile, at City Hall, Jalen Brunson, he finally took the opportunity to clap back at some of the people who doubted he could take the Knicks to the promised land.
3: There's a lot of people that have a lot of negative stuff to say. There's a lot of people who have a lot of opinions. But when you prove them wrong, you really don't have to, say to them.
1: There you go, Jalen Brunson. The winners get to talk their talk. Mikal Bridges, he brought his dog. Mike Brown saying, "Who let the dogs out?" Tyler Kolek got mistaken for a fan by police that were guarding the floats. Later he tweeted, "I'm on the team, I swear." It was a day New Yorkers dreamed about for decades. So, of course, we turn the page. Tony and Pablo Torre of BTI looking ahead to next year's threats to the Knicks.
4: All right, Pablo, what's the biggest threat to the Knicks repeating as champions?
5: It's the guy who owns the team, Tony. And look, I have been trying to work myself out of the heirloom of psychological torment that I've inherited as somebody who grew up rooting for the Knicks. But James Dolan and what he says about the second apron, the onerous and painstaking barrier that the collective bargaining agreement has installed so that it's really hard to keep the whole team together, he's made noises about how he wants to write the biggest check, but he's not going to cross in the second apron, which means Mitchell Robinson, Landry Shamet, maybe Jose Alvarado, these fan-favorite people in the city might be on the chopping block. And I'm a believer that you spend when you win a title to win another title. If Jim Dolan disagrees, then we're kind of in familiar territory on that front.
4: Can I ask you a direct question? Those three people that you mentioned, if they were not on the Knicks next year, do you think that is the significant factor in the Knicks not repeating? Are they that important? I'm asking that.
5: I think.

0: rebound. I think Shamet plugging in as a 3 and D guy, yes, is really important. I think there is this temptation to say, look, the Knicks won in 5 games, but the near-death experience along the way, all of those guys were necessary. That was my experience. And I think you got to pay to keep them on the team.
1: Yeah, well, let me just directly deal with this question about the Knicks repeating. Yeah. I don't think the Knicks are going to repeat. Nobody in the NBA repeats. There have been 8 straight different champions. The Boston Celtics are going to be better than the Knicks, particularly if they get Giannis. Okay, and that's in the same conference. Oklahoma City is a fine team. Oklahoma City can get back to the finals. And Wembanyama is coming. So, I think the other part is the Knicks never repeat. They had 2 shots at it when I was a kid. They don't repeat. People don't repeat. I think people in New York should be so happy, deliriously happy, that they had this great experience with the Knicks. And I don't think you ought to worry about repeating. I think it's unrealistic, repeating. I do.
0: Yeah. To rephrase what you just said, no one repeats, but yeah, if they have that attitude, I advocate a different, newer attitude, perhaps, for this fair city. But that is it. Your trauma is greater than mine. We are done. Back to you.
1: I love New York.
2: 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The Major League Baseball, where the Blue Jays continue to have success over the Red Sox.
3: Another 3-2. And a swing and a fly ball out to left field. Duran going back to the warning track. Turns at the monster. It's high off the wall. Clement around third. He's going to come in to score. Brandon Valenzuela with an RBI double. The Blue Jays cash in after the extra life. And it's 4-3 in the top of the ninth.
2: Sportsnet 590, The Fan. Nothing like taking the late lead. Blue Jays 4, Red Sox 3. First series sweep at Fenway Park since 2023. Meanwhile, excellent pitching for the Mariners to blank the Orioles.
4: And the 0-2 on the way to Alonso. Swing and a miss and a sweeper for strike 3. That's strikeout number 9. So 9 strikeouts for Brian Wu this afternoon against Baltimore.
2: Seattle Sports, 7:10 a.m. Wu, well done. 7 innings, 9 strikeouts. Mariners, 3-0 win over the Orioles. Record-setting home run for Sal Perez against the Cardinals.
5: The pitch. Salvi hits it high in the air, deep down the left field line, back toward the corner, it's out of here! Salvador Perez, Kauffman Stadium's king, his 137th home run inside Kauffman Stadium, more than anyone in this ballpark's 54-year history.
2: Well, the call gave you all the context on 96.5 The Fan. Congratulations to former Idaho Falls Chucker, Salvador Perez, in the Royals' 14-6 win over the Cardinals. Coming up next, what the U.S. team needs to do to beat Australia. 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

0: is Michelle Smallman, and coming up Friday, the vibes around the Dallas Cowboys are extremely high right now. So what do they need to achieve this year in order to prove themselves? We'll talk about it on Unsportsmanlike, 6 a.m. Eastern, right here on ESPN Radio, ESPN2, and ESPNU.
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1: Angel Reese of the Dream topped Caitlin Clark in the Fever. U.S. men's national team gears up for Friday's second game. Kings of the City. The Knicks celebrate with a New York City parade.
2: That's over. That's over. Big fans, this is not a dream. The long, long wait has ended.
3: It's been 53 long years.
4: Words can't describe it.
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2: The Knicks are finally NBA champions once again.
1: 53 years is a long time, so no surprise, over a million is a lot of people to attend the parade in New York. Head coach Mike Brown was one of many speakers at City Hall.
7: I want to thank everybody. I'm proud of everybody for helping accomplish this great feat. The energy today and all around New York is off the charts. And I want to thank you all for it. Let's keep this energy going, baby, because this championship is about you guys. This is New York City championship. Without you, this wouldn't be possible. Let's go one time. Who let the dogs out? Who let the dogs out? I love you, New York.
1: In a city so large, in a sports scene that's often divided, the Knicks, a rare unifier in New York City. From celebrities to street vendors, from Wall Street to doormen, everyone felt connected to these Knicks. Baseball Hall of Famer and former Yankee Reggie Jackson joined the Rich Eisen Show.
8: I really feel like this environment for the Knicks is what they've done for the city. It's like a neighborhood feel, like you're a New Yorker, and so all New Yorkers are enjoying the success and enjoying the world championship. Being down into the canyon and looking up and seeing the building so tall and seeing the confetti come down and the toilet paper rolls that are coming out, it just was really an extremely exciting togetherness. Family, and there's so many people now that are focusing on that really good feel that I really only think New York has that.
1: That's one New York legend commenting on others. But ESPN Radio's Mark Zeno doesn't want you to compare Brunson to another New York sports icon, Derek Jeter.
9: Now that we've had some separation, stop with Jalen Brunson being equal to Derek Jeter. This is not a disrespect to Jalen Brunson in any size, way, shape, or form, but there's not a single sane, solitary person who picked Anthony Rizzo and said, guess what, now he's in Michael Jordan's territory because the Cubs won the World Series. Nobody would have made that statement, or any Cub on that team would have ever compared them to Michael Jordan. I get how good Jalen Brunson is. I'm not taking anything away from what he means or this title or anything else. The guy will be beloved in New York for the rest of his life, and in eternity, he will be beloved in New York. He's not Derek Jeter. Stop it.
1: Debating the levels of the iconic status between New York greats, that'll be a bar table discussion for years to come. But for now, everyone in the city is in on the Knicks, according to Peter Schrager on the Pat McAfee Show.
10: It's moments like this where you see the city all come together. Like, I see the governor and the mayor on the floats. Like, I don't need to see them today. I want to see the non-politics of this whole thing. I want to see everyone together, and that's what this Knicks run was. It was all five boroughs. It was the outer boroughs. It was all races, all ages, all generations, all walks of life, socioeconomic. Everybody was all in on this Knicks run, and it was a really happy, pleasant, amazing month of May in June, and I really think it was because of the New York Knicks. People say hello on the street. People are wearing their Knicks gear. Everyone is embracing everybody. And I gotta say, like, I get

0: hard not to appreciate the heart of a champion that this team had coming back the way they did and not being built of five-star recruits and superstars and then finding a way to unite this entire city together. I said it early on with you. I am not a gatekeeper with this team. Like, there's a lot of people who are like, get off the bandwagon. You're a 35-year-old mother who lives out in Armonk, New York. You don't get to post about the Knicks on Instagram now. No, come aboard. Everybody is allowed to come on board, and I love that this team welcomed everybody with open arms.
1: Nobody loves a city the way New Yorkers love New York City. SportsCenter All Night, Chris Lewis here on ESPN Radio. World Cup, two of the three countries hosting were in action on Thursday. And we'll highlight Mexico with their 1-0 win over South Korea in Group A. So Mexico with 2 wins, 6 points, they win Group A. It is the fourth time that they've won their group. You got to go back to 1986, 1994, 2002 as the others. Jurgen Klinsmann, ESPN soccer analyst on ESPN FC on their win.
2: Well, I think definitely in the first half, Mexico was going for it. I think Mexico showed a very, very good first half, even if there were no clear chances. But they try to find a space in between the lines. They try to combine. They try to keep the tempo high. There's no move. Obviously, you know, it's not a great result, but it could have been maybe with a little bit more pushing, with a little more aggressiveness going into the final third. They could have been already up a goal. Then they finally score this goal, and then it's a little bit typical. Mexico, or I would say, you know, Central American, is as soon as they score a goal, they're backing off a little bit. You know, and there was my fear that, okay, if they back off now, then South Korea will come back. They will come back. And obviously they have very, very capable players. They have players that can hurt you in any second. And they suddenly got into the game. Then the last half an hour was much, much, much better from South Korea than the first hour. They had their chances. I think Mexican goalkeeper, fantastic double save there against Cho. That is usually he puts that in. I thought, you know, the subs, the attacking subs from South Korea came a bit too late. You know, bring him in after 60 minutes, 55 minutes, you know, and then go for it. She waited a bit too long there. And I think it's well deserved then for Mexico at the end of the day and for this fantastic crowd.
1: Elsewhere, Canada upends Qatar 6-0 in a blowout. Jonathan David had a hat trick for Team Canada. Here's Klinsmann on Canada.
2: Oh, they were fantastic, absolutely. Obviously, they enjoyed themselves, and then with the two red cards, okay, at the end, you know, we didn't have a real game anymore. But still, gotta give them a lot of compliments. Jesse Marsh put their together a bunch of guys that really have fun. You know, they enjoy running, they enjoy fighting, they are nasty, they're greedy for goals. And I think, you know, having Jonathan David now back, you know, a lot of discussions about him. How was his season with Juventus? Good, bad, whatever. Holy moly, he scores goals in the World Cup. And then obviously Alfonso Davies is still, you know, they're waiting for him for the right moment to throw him in. And fantastic, how they kind of combined the atmosphere. You can see that they are there for each other. They have a great spirit right now. The crowd now goes nuts there too in Canada, but you usually do only for hockey. So it's fantastic, absolutely fantastic, and there's more to come.
1: So that's Canada, and they move into first place in Group B with 4 points. They play Switzerland in the final game of their group stage Wednesday in Vancouver. Now, after a 4-1 win in their opener against Paraguay, the United States squares off against Australia Friday in Seattle, a chance to book their spot in the round of 32. U.S., they'd be winners in Group D with a win and a Paraguay win or draw. U.S., they'll try to do something they haven't done in 96 years. Win consecutive FIFA World Cup games. Here's Taylor Twellman on the Rich Eisen Show.
3: Very repeatable. Now, Australia is going to be a little bit of a different threat. There's two attacking players for Australia that can flat out burn. But on the counter, they're going to be a different threat than Paraguay was. So Tim Ream's going to be tested athletically. This is where Chris Richards and his

0: Heffy and Balogun. We don't know how they're going to approach this if Pulisic doesn't play. They've just got to be, I know this is going to sound like an oxymoron, they've got to be very, very patient but chaotic.
1: Well, Pulisic apparently doing much better, but still yet to be determined if he'll play in the game. British correspondent Nigel Seeley, he's confident the U.S. could figure it out, thanks in large part to the home field.
2: The USA were the most impressive team in the tournament. Up until yesterday's second half, they're the most impressive team in the tournament. It doesn't surprise him, actually. I laugh with you, Pat, when we've been on here before and he was going to tell me that you're going to win the World Cup. But you've got the best chance ever. I mean, home advantage in major football tournaments is absolutely massive. Never underestimate home advantage. And I know he hasn't got a lot of credit over his career of time, and he's been an out of love with the American public. But in Pochettino, you have a proper world-class manager, and a real world-class manager. A guy who knows how to win things. A guy who's won in the World Cups himself as a player for Argentina. He's been in Champions League finals. And for the first time, you have a team of 11 players or 15 players of half your squad who are actually based in Europeans' top flight clubs. So you're going to be one of the fittest. You're going to like the conditions. You're going to get, and as the tournament goes on, the momentum behind the US national team is going to be huge. Realistically, I feel that quarterfinals minimum for the team. They've got to get to the quarter minimum. And I think, and all you need in quarterfinals, one bit of luck, one penalty decision, one VAR, a PK shootout that just goes your favour. And you never know. It could be England v America in New York in the final.
1: Wow, the United States and Australia, they'll go at it 3 p.m. Eastern Friday. And later on Friday, five-time champion Brazil, they'll look to bounce back from their opening draw when they face Haiti. Brazil has not failed to win one of its first two matches of a FIFA World Cup since 1978. A lot at stake in that one. Golden State Valkyries guard Gabby Williams signing a multi-year deal with Unrivaled. Contract will kick in starting the 2027 season to play in the 3-on-3 league. That tips off in January. She's in her first season with Golden State. She signed as a free agent this offseason and averaging a career-high 16.3 points per game. As for the WNBA, rivals Caitlin Clark and Angel Reese went at it.
3: Two possession game. A cutting Angel Reese. Oh, she gets it.
1: That on Amazon Prime. Angel Reese key down the stretch. Dream 108, Fever 101. So the Dream get the win. Clark finishes with 26.7 assists, but Angel Reese in a winning effort. 21 points, 11 boards. Her second career WNBA win against Caitlin Clark. But coming up next, day one at the U.S. Open. 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
1: After a weather delay, Shinnecock Hills played more friendly at times on day one of the U.S. Open. This kind of depends on when you took the course. Wyndham Clark, he reached 6-under par through 16 holes before first-round play was suspended. It was a four-shot lead over seven players. Rory McIlroy, he shot a first-round 69 through strong winds. Tony Kornheiser and Pablo Torre on the takeaways from the first round of the U.S. Open.
2: Pablo, what was your biggest takeaway so far?
3: So I keep it at a pretty top-level view, Tony. Unlike you, I was not watching this all day. And so if I'm playing the role of Tony Kornheiser's newspaper editor, I'm saying the people want to know about Rory McIlroy. And it turns out that Shinnecock won. Him versus the course, the winds off of the Atlantic at Shinnecock, they got the best of him towards the end. And so my psychological evaluation of Rory is it's going to be very interesting to see whether the course continues to beat him. And Scottie Scheffler, of course, we know how he feels about the existentialism of winning. But Rory's the guy that I say, Tony, tell me the Rory column that you got on your mind.
2: I'll tell you all about Rory. I just want to explain first that I started watching about 9 in the morning. I probably watched for 5 or 6 hours. And like you, I agree that the course won and that the weather won. You know, I mean, especially early in the morning, it was like really damp and really windy. There was no sun at all. I think they had to postpone for a little while. I will say this, that what you did not see, because of how tough the course is, what you did not see was birdie runs. Like 3 birdies in a row or 4 in 6 holes. Mostly what you saw were great players trying to make par saves. And par saves, a U.S. Open par save,

0: not do that. The other thing that struck me right away at about 10 in the morning was everybody was wearing a sweater. Okay? I mean, these are the Hamptons. This is a beach resort. This is the middle of June. Everybody was wearing a sweater. Tommy Fleetwood was wearing a cardigan. I haven't seen a golfer in a cardigan for 40 years, but thank God he wasn't wearing the jean jacket that Wilbon wore yesterday.
1: Yeah,
0: now I will get to Rory. Because, I mean, there is a whole fleet of people that are still on that golf course, so we don't know what the winning score is going to be,
1: right,
0: you know, getting out of today. Pointing, he finished bogey-bogey. He was minus three. He eagled. He started on the back and then went to the front side. He eagled number five, which was playing today as the easiest hole on the course. He eagled that to go to minus three and then made a couple of great par saves, but again finished bogey-bogey. But on the eagle, this is important. You don't play golf. You won't be just starstruck.
1: Making my dad proud.
0: He was 194 yards out. 194 out on the second shot. He hit pitching wedge. Are you kidding me? He hit pitching wedge.
1: Do you have him winning this, Tony? Are you confident in saying that Rory's going to be the guy that you like?
0: I'm not going to be confident. The hardest thing to do is to win a golf tournament. It's not like tennis where they put one person in front of you. You just have to beat them. But I think Rory will be in it because Rory in the majors in recent years has not necessarily had a great first round. This is a very good first round. That is a hard track. People don't go under par.
2: Yeah, it says U.S. Open, but the feel of at least day one had more of the feel of a British Open than a U.S. Open. We'll see how the weather conditions continue as the weekend moves on. Let's go to today's top sound.
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2: We'll tip things off tonight on the WNBA hardwood. The Dream topped the Fever. A back-and-forth game in Indy, thanks to some clutch play late from Angel Reese on Amazon Prime.
5: Two-possession game. A cutting Angel Reese. Oh, she gets it. Took the contact and the moment.
3: Number four.
2: The Mets and Phillies faced off for the first time this season. And Marcus Semien made sure the Knicks weren't the only team in New York celebrating today. The call on 880 ESPN New York.
6: Swinging a high fly ball deep left center. Crawford going back at the warning track. At the wall, leaps it off the wall, and it rolls into center field. Two runs will score. Semien around second. Dives into third. Two-run triple for Marcus Semien. And a 6-3 Mets lead in the seventh inning.
3: Number three.
2: Andrew Benintendi put on a grand performance in the White Sox win over the Yanks. ESPN 1000 with the call.
6: They're back in the middle for two. Benintendi with a fly ball out into right. It's a grand slam. And oh, I got a story for you, partner.
7: Wow. Went up there looking for a strike, and he definitely did not miss the fastball right down the middle. Ready to hit, and the Sox once again with a pinch hit home run.
3: Number two.
2: Travis Bazzana goes deep in the seventh to give the Guardians the lead against the Brewers. Tom Hamilton on WTAM 1100.
6: The 1-0. And he drives one to deep right field. Away, back and gone. Into the second deck. A line drive missile. And Travis Bazzana with his fifth major league home run has put Cleveland on top 3-2.
3: Number one.
2: And our top sound of the night comes from Kansas City. Sal Perez set the record for the most homers ever at Kauffman Stadium. 96.5 The Fan with the historic call.
6: Good pitch. Salvi hits it high in the air, deep down the left field line, back toward the corner. It's out of here. Salvador Perez, Kauffman Stadium's king, his 137th home run inside Kauffman Stadium. More than anyone in this ballpark's 54-year history.
2: Another wonderful edition of Top Sound. From Top Sound to the top headline-grabbing team in the NFL, the Cowboys. They concluded their three-day mandatory minicamp on Thursday. The big theme was the Dallas Cowboys, of all teams, were businesslike after a quiet offseason. Dak Prescott, happy to have George Pickens back in the fold.
8: Yeah, I mean, it's great. As you just said, George being here, you feel his energy, you feel his presence. It's in the locker room. Obviously, it's out there on the football field, and just to get back in sync throwing. Yeah, everything felt good. He looks great. You know, he's going to be ready for camp, and the excitement is how you can feel it.
2: As for the expectations.
8: Yeah, you miss it 2 years. Yeah, it sucks. Definitely, but we're pushing, and yeah, that's our goal. That's a minimum. When you have a team like this, and they've done everything they have in the offseason, we just said, obviously, you got to push and get better on offense, but when we know we're already improving on defense, that's the minimum. It's everybody's goal in here. You know, to hear like Q say like he's never been to the playoffs, right? Like that's what you want to do it for, and that's where, you know, that's what I told him. I said, I'll get you the playoffs, and we need you to go help us win it.
2: Todd Archer, our NFL Nation reporter on the Cowboys, what the offense has been like?
9: Normal, drama-free. I talked to a number of veterans here during the week about the focus and where things are, and they were glad that it was on football and not on contract statuses and any kind of drama that seems to come the Cowboys' way. Even the George Pickens contract situation kind of seems resolved after the Pro Bowl receiver said he'd play on the tag and he'll be at training camp. Now, a number of the guys that have been around, they know how to block out the noise and deal with those things, including Dak Prescott, and the quarterback said he was happy. The attention has been on the field as well. Now, Brian Schottenheimer, he was asked about the quiet offseason, and he smiled a little bit, acting like maybe he didn't want to jinx something, saying you never know what's coming around the corner. But on the field, Schottenheimer was pleased with the work, the implementation of the new defense adjustments that they've made on offense, the brotherhood that they're building, how the new players have fit in. And Schottenheimer says by the time the Cowboys get to Oxnard, they'll be ready to go, and he says right now, they're in a good place.
2: Well, the Cowboys, they are second in odds to win the NFC East coming into the season behind the Eagles, followed by Washington and the Giants. Last year, of course, 7-9-1, the Cowboys record, but plenty of reasons to be optimistic that the team can contend once again. Coming up next, Juan Soto takes it to the Phillies again. This is SportsCenter All Night on ESPN Radio.
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1: Coming up on SportsCenter All Night. The Kings of New York return to their castle.
2: We waited without ever knowing if this day would come, and we waited because we knew deep down in our sick, suffering hearts that it would. New York City, this team has done it. The New York Knicks are NBA champions.
1: The U.S. men's national team gears up for their bout against Australia.
3: There's two attacking players for Australia that can flat out burn. But on the counter, they're going to be a different threat than Paraguay was. So Tim Ream's going to be tested athletically.
1: The Yankees put their winning streak on the line versus the White Sox.
4: Nothing. The pitch, and there's a swing and a drive out into right center, and he's done it again. Into the Yankee bullpen, number 20 for Montgomery.
1: Angel Reese and Caitlin Clark face off in Indy.
5: The Australian misses her first shot. Angel Reese going at Hines Allen. Angel strong off the glass for two and the foul.
1: Plus updates from across NFL minicamp.
6: I want everybody talking about the Bengals. I want everybody talking about what I'm seeing in my press conference. 2019 season at LSU, you know, I feel very similarly about this team. You know, I'm so excited to get started and get moving. And I wish we would ramp this right in the training camp so we can continue to improve.
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7: It was a party Thursday in New York for the basketball team. We'll get to the Knicks celebration later on SportsCenter. But we begin this show with the New York baseball teams taking a diamond. Starting with the Mets. Opening up a series on the road against the rival Phillies. Somehow, it's just the first meeting between these teams this season. Aaron Nola on the bump for Philadelphia, and the team had won six of his last seven starts going back to May 4th. But the Mets, Juan Soto, he's been red hot. Coming in, 382 average, 10 walks, and 7 runs batted in during his 10-game on-base streak. Safe to say, he kept it up.
8: Swinging a high fly ball, right center field, pretty deep. Crawford drifting back at the warning track, at the wall. He leaps. It's off the top of the wall and gone. Second home run of the night for Juan Soto. It's a solo shot, and he gives the Mets a 3-1 lead. And he has just as much of a surprised look on his face than we all do.
7: A solo Soto shot on 880 ESPN New York. That's 30 career multi-home run games for Soto. That passes Ken Griffey Jr. and tied Mel Ott and Ralph Kiner for the fourth most by a player age 27 or younger in Major League Baseball history. Impressive by Soto. But the Phillies clawed back to tie the game at 3. Game remained tied into the seventh inning.
8: Swing and a high fly ball, deep left center. Crawford going back at the warning track, at the wall, leaps, it's off the wall, and it rolls into center field. Two runs will score. Simeon around second, dives into third. Two-run triple for Marcus Simeon, and a 6-3 Mets lead in the seventh inning.
7: Oh, the boos are out in Philadelphia, and they remain so with a Mets 6-4 win. Soto, by the way, we mentioned his two home runs. He has 18 career home runs at Citizens Bank Park. Remember from his days as a Washington National, now doing the same with the Mets. So a New York Knicks parade and a Mets win. Could the Yankees beat the Sox to make it a banner New York sports day? Well, was it the Red Sox they were facing? Instead, it was the White Sox. And tied at 1 in the 8th, Chicago with the bases loaded.
4: They're back in the middle for 2. Benintendi with a fly ball out into right. It's a grand slam. And oh, I got a story for you, partner.
9: Wow. Went up there looking for a strike, and he definitely did not miss the fastball right down the middle. Ready to hit, and the Sox once again with a pinch hit home run.
7: I think it's a story all White Sox fans love on ESPN 1000. And your final score.

0: 4-5-1, that grand slam, the difference. And Benintendi, that pinch hit grand slam to break the tie in the eighth. His fourth career grand slam and second career pinch hit home run. For the Yankees, their four-game winning streak, it comes to a close. It is just their second loss in the last 10 games. Ryan McMahon for the Yankees did hit a home run in the third inning. So the White Sox got it done with a big fly with the bases loaded. The storyline in the Guardians-Brewers matchup was the lack of hits with runners on base. The teams combined to go 1-for-24 with runners in scoring position. And finally, some Cleveland success with Parker Messick on the mound.
1: Now the windup and the 1-2. Got him swinging. Parker Messick will finish with 96 pitches today. Gives Cleveland six strong innings, striking out nine.
0: Now on WTAM 1100, Messick, six innings, allowed two earned runs, nine strikeouts. In a game where neither team could get a clutch hit with runners on, it of course was a power shot with the bases empty.
1: The 1-0. And he drives one to deep right field. Away, back and gone. Into the second deck. A line drive missile. And Travis Pisano with his fifth major league home run has put Cleveland on top 3-2.
0: They would tack on one more. 4-2 final. Guardians top the Brewers. It snaps what was the Brewers' three-game win streak. And Messick, finally, Cleveland wins when he starts. It's their first win in a game that he started since May 24th. But meanwhile, one of the headlines of the sport in the season's first half, it's Milwaukee ace Jacob Mizorowski. In his last start against the Phillies, that legendary 15-strikeout performance, no walks, 74 of his 95 pitches for strikes. It was a one-hit shutout. One of the best starts that you could really have if you line it up. He leads all qualifiers in ERA, WHIP, opponent's OPS, and strikeout percentage. His advanced numbers, they're in another stratosphere. On Freddie and Harry, ESPN writer Tim Kirchen, he's saying his praises.
2: We've really never seen anybody quite like this guy. Nobody's thrown this hard as a starting pitcher. That's like 26 years. And it's not just that he's 6'7", and he's throwing 104 miles an hour. The ball is coming out of a slightly different arm slot than a lot of other really good pitchers. And it makes it even harder for the hitter to pick it up. And in this era, the guys throw unbelievably hard. Their stuff is amazingly good. But not everybody's command is great. This guy's command is great also. His last eight starts, he's allowed one earned run and struck out 80. He is the pitching story of the season, and that is really saying something given what Christopher Sanchez and Paul Skenes and dozens of other guys are doing. This guy's been the most amazing so far.
0: Well, with the amount of velocity Tim mentioned, the natural question is whether his pitch style is sustainable, especially in this era. We've seen a lot of pitchers break down physically.
2: I always worry about guys getting hurt because pitchers get hurt all the time now. And I remember when Mark Pryor came up years and years ago, I had people telling me he has the most perfect delivery that we've seen in a long, long time. Fundamentally perfect. And then he got hurt a lot, so sometimes it doesn't matter if you have perfect mechanics, everything's right, eventually you're going to get hurt. So I'm going to take the high road and say, this guy is different with his size, arm slot, everything else, and he's going to stay healthy. But anything is possible when you're doing such an unnatural motion of throwing a baseball. Eventually, everybody gets hurt, unless, of course, you're Nolan Ryan, who's the greatest power pitcher of all time. So let's just hope the Miz can stay healthy because he is appointment viewing.
0: Well, the Miz is slated to start Friday's series opener for the Brewers against the first-place Braves. SportsCenter all night, Chris Lewis here on ESPN Radio. Day 8 of the World Cup. It's the first day of the second stage of group play. And based on the attendance and TV numbers, this tournament has been an absolute hit in the United States in the first week. British correspondent Nigel Seeley, he joined Pat McAfee and expressed the excitement from all over.
3: I think the different part of this one is that it's cost a lot of money for people to come here. So the flight's a lot of money. You've got to commute across a vast country. The ticket prices are expensive. I think everybody just come with the idea, I'm going to have fun. When you're spending that kind of money, you just want to go and enjoy it, live it. You know, it's a once-in-a-lifetime experience. The American people have been absolutely fantastic. From the moment we landed, even to like the security at the airport, you know, usually those people are quite grumpy and quite miserable, but they were welcoming everybody in. The whole atmosphere, everywhere I've been, has been everybody's embraced this tournament. We were drinking last night with some Croatian fans. They got beat. They were happy. You know, they weren't happy, but they're the better side won. There's no real feeling. Everybody's enjoying themselves. The colour of the World Cup is just tremendous. The different cultures, everybody embracing it. And I think so far, the American hosts have been amazing. The stadium yesterday, it's the first time I've been to the Gaddis Stadium. Incredible stadium. Absolutely blown away by that. And just from the moment we got here, it's just been... It's ticked every box, and for me, it's definitely been the best major football tournament I've ever been to.
0: But nothing like the embrace of having the World Cup on your own turf. And Group B's headline is Canada, and they're playing in Vancouver in their second game. Their opponent, Qatar, absolutely overmatched. After a couple of red cards, including one from a tackle that led to a serious Team Canada injury, Qatar played a large chunk of the game with just 9 players. They fell 6-0 to Canada. So Canada moves into first place in Group B with 4 points. They play Switzerland in the final game Wednesday. That's also in Vancouver. And it's Canada's first World Cup win in their 8th game in the tournament. It's tied for the largest win by a host nation in the World Cup, done 3 times in the past. Again, 6-0 final. Jermaine Jones, ESPN soccer analyst, impressed.
4: Yeah, it was an amazing performance. I think you can say almost every shot on goal was a goal.
5: Yeah.
4: And they were playing attacking football, and I said it before.

0: against Qatar. A really, really good game.
1: My favorite note from Canada, 6 goals in their game. That's more goals than their first 7 World Cup games as a country. It was just 3, so it just goes to show you it was a breakout. The other game in Group B, mentioned Switzerland, they beat Bosnia by the score of 4-1. Johan Monzambi, he scored 2 goals in the 74th and the 90th minute. Let's go to Group A. In Mexico, 1-0 win over South Korea. So Mexico, with the win, they win Group A with 6 points. They get the head-to-head against South Korea. So they win its World Cup group for the 4th time. It's their first time winning 3 consecutive World Cup games. You got to go back to the previous World Cup. Their final game, they did beat Saudi Arabia. So let's get Hercules Gomez's reaction to their win.
2: Yeah, I think the most important thing out of tonight was the result. It wasn't by any stretch of the imagination a very good performance by the Mexican national team. It was a just performance. In the end, it was a goalkeeping error that gives the Mexican national team that goal. But if you look at the overall 90 minutes, the team that was in most control was Mexico. At the end, they gave up 1 or 2 chances to the South Korean team. But overall, it was cagey. It was tense. It looked like South Korea was playing for a draw while Mexico was trying to play for the win. I think it was a just result. And Javier Aguirre got exactly what he wanted. This team had been heavily criticized. At halftime, the fans were

0: lead up to the World Cup and now getting two straight wins in the World Cup. However you did it,
1: right.
0: Javier Aguirre has to be ecstatic. This is a major, major win. And now you're going to your third game, not really caring about the third game because you're on to the round of 32 against a third of your opponent.
2: Feels like Mexico dealing with the weight of a home World Cup, maybe more than the United States and Canada. They get the win. The other game in Group A, Czechia and South Africa, they finish with a 1-1 draw. After a 4-1 win in its opener against Paraguay, the U.S. squares off against Australia Friday in Seattle. Chance to book its place in the round of 32. The U.S. will win Group D with a win and a Paraguay win or a draw. The U.S. will try to do something it has not done in 96 years. Win consecutive World Cup games. Of course, the question, Christian Pulisic, Team USA manager Mauricio Pochettino says that the calf injury doing much better, but will be assessed by the medical staff to determine his availability against Australia. Dax McCarty, MLS on Apple TV, soccer analyst, doesn't think it's worth the risk.
3: I don't think they should play him. Coming from a former player, I know that if you don't train all week or if you are in modified training all week, you are not 100%. I would have loved to see Christian Pulisic get in at least a modified training session or more than a modified training session once. A full training session for one day so that you can really try to open up the legs and see how your body feels. If I'm Mauricio Pochettino, I'm being very cautious about Christian Pulisic. He's been traditionally a little bit fragile, and this is a big game against Australia, but you gave yourself a little bit of a cushion by winning the first game as convincingly as you did. If Christian Pulisic is less than 100%, keep him on the bench and only use him if you absolutely need him, but I would much rather have him healthy, fully healthy, going in to the last game against Turkey A in the knockout rounds.
2: And that has been your World Cup update brought to you by Gusto. 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Coming up next, Jalen Brunson takes center stage at the parade. 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

0: 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Collegiate dominance mixed with unreal upside. This draft has everything.
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1: 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More than a million fans took the streets of New York City to celebrate the Knicks' first title in 53 years. The New York mayor presented the keys to the city to the New York Knicks players, coaches, owners, and staff. Even Spike Lee rode on a float with Jalen Brunson. Spike, he's a super fan. But Coach Mike Brown thanked all the fans.
2: To the most knowledgeable fan base in the whole NBA. Your guys' energy when we had our downs was off the charts. And I want to thank you for it. There's nothing better than walking into the iconic building of MSG and getting down night after night after night in front of you guys. You guys made us feel the energy that brought us over the hump when we didn't feel like playing or when our game wasn't at the top. Again, I'd like to thank all the players. I can go down the line with all their accomplishments. They were huge throughout the course of the year. But at the end of the day, I want to thank you guys. Because without you, this wouldn't be possible.
1: Meanwhile, at City Hall, Jalen Brunson, he finally took the opportunity to clap back at some of the people who doubted he could take the Knicks to the promised land.
3: There's a lot of people that have a lot of negative stuff to say. There's a lot of people who have a lot of opinions. But when you prove them wrong, you really don't have to, say shit to them.
1: There you go, Jalen Brunson. The winners get to talk their talk. Mikal Bridges, he brought his dog. Mike Brown saying, "Who let the dogs out?" Tyler Kolek got mistaken for a fan by police that were guarding the floats. Later he tweeted, "I'm on the team, I swear." It was a day New Yorkers dreamed about for decades. So, of course, we turn the page. Tony and Pablo Torre of BTI looking ahead to next year's threats to the Knicks.
4: Hi, Pablo. What's the biggest threat to the Knicks repeating as champions?
5: It's the guy who owns the team, Tony. And look, I have been trying to work myself out of the heirloom of psychological torment that I've inherited as somebody who grew up rooting for the Knicks. But James Dolan and what he says about the second apron, the onerous and painstaking barrier that the collective bargaining agreement has installed so that it's really hard to keep the whole team together, he's made noises about how he wants to write the biggest check, but he's not going to cross in the second apron, which means Mitchell Robinson, Landry Shamet, maybe Jose Alvarado, these fan-favorite people in this city might be on the chopping block. And I'm a believer that you spend when you win a title to win another title. If Jim Dolan disagrees, then we're kind of in familiar territory on that front.
4: Can I ask you a direct question? Those three people that you mentioned, if they were not on the Knicks next year, do you think that is the significant factor in the Knicks not repeating? Are they that important? I'm asking that.
5: I think that Alvarado being put right alongside Brunson, especially in the second half of games, really unlocked things against the Spurs. I think Mitchell Robinson against Wembanyama was really important, the offensive rebound. I think Shamet plugging in as a 3-and-D guy, yes, was really important. I think there is this temptation to say, look, the Knicks won in five games, but the near-death experience along the way, all of those guys were necessary. That was my experience, and I think you got to pay to keep them on the team.
4: Yeah, well, let me just directly deal with this question about the Knicks repeating. Yeah. I don't think the Knicks are going to repeat. Nobody in the NBA repeats. There have been eight straight different champions. The Boston Celtics are going to be better than the Knicks, particularly if they get Giannis. Okay, and that's in the same conference. Oklahoma City is a fine team. Oklahoma City can get back to the finals. And Wembanyama is coming. So, I think the other part is the Knicks never repeat. They had two shots at it when I was a kid. They don't repeat. People don't repeat. I think people in New York should be so happy, deliriously happy, that they had this great experience with the Knicks, and I don't think you ought to worry about repeating. I think it's unrealistic repeating. I do.
5: Yeah. To rephrase what you just said, no one repeats, but yeah, if they have that attitude, I advocate a different, newer attitude, perhaps, for this fair city. But that is it. Your trauma is greater than mine. We are done. Back to you.
4: I love New York.
1: 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This was SportsCenter. It is presented by Gusto. The Major League Baseball, where the Blue Jays continue to have success over the Red Sox.
6: Another 3-2. And a swing and a fly ball out to left field. Turan going back to the warning track. Turns at the monster. It's high off the wall. Clement around third. He's going to come in to score. Brandon Valenzuela with an RBI double. The Blue Jays cash in after the extra life. And it's 4-3 in the top of the ninth.
1: Sportsnet 590, The Fan. Nothing like taking the late lead. Blue Jays 4, Red Sox 3. First series sweep at Fenway Park since 2023. Meanwhile, excellent pitching for the Mariners to blank the Orioles.
7: And the 0-2 on the way to Alonso. Swing and a miss and a sweeper for strike three. That's strikeout number 9. So 9 strikeouts for Brian Wu this afternoon against Baltimore.
1: Seattle Sports, 7:10 a.m. Wu, well done. 7 innings, 9 strikeouts. Mariners, 3-0 win over the Orioles. Record-setting home run for Sal Perez against the Cardinals.
8: The pitch. Salvi hits it high in the air, deep down the left field line, back toward the corner, it's out of here! Salvador Perez, Kauffman Stadium's king, his 137th home run inside Kauffman Stadium, more than anyone in this ballpark's 54-year history.
1: Well, the call gave you all the context on 96.5 The Fan. Congratulations to former Idaho Falls Chucker Salvador Perez in the Royals' 14-6 win over the Cardinals. Coming up next, what the U.S. team needs to do to beat Australia. This is SportsCenter All Night on ESPN Radio.
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9: Hammer to left field. 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Mike Trout, how's that to start the season?
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1: Angel Reese of the Dream topped Caitlin Clark in the Fever. U.S. men's national team gears up for Friday's second game. Kings of the City. The Knicks celebrate with a New York City parade.
2: It's over. It's over. Knicks fans, this is not a dream. The long, long wait has ended.
3: It's been 53 long years.
4: Words can describe it.
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2: The Knicks are finally NBA champions once again.
1: 53 years is a long time, so no surprise, over a million is a lot of people to attend the parade in New York. Head coach Mike Brown was one of many speakers at City Hall.
7: I want to thank everybody. I'm proud of everybody for helping accomplish this great feat. The energy today and all around New York is off the charts. And I want to thank you all for it. Let's keep this energy going, baby, because this championship is about you guys. This is New York City's championship. Without you, this wouldn't be possible. Let's go one time. Who let the dogs out? Who let the dogs out? I love you, New York.
1: In a city so large and a sports scene that's often divided, the Knicks, a rare unifier in New York City. From celebrities to street vendors, from Wall Street to doormen, everyone felt connected to these Knicks. Baseball Hall of Famer and former Yankee Reggie Jackson joined the Rich Eisen Show.
8: I really feel like this environment for the Knicks is what they've done for the city. It's like a neighborhood feel, like you're a New Yorker, and so all New Yorkers are enjoying the success and enjoying the world championship. Being down into the canyon and looking up and

0: togetherness, family, and there's so many people now that are focusing on that really good feel that I really only think New York has that.
1: That's one New York legend commenting on others. But ESPN Radio's Mark Zeno doesn't want you to compare Brunson to another New York sports icon, Derek Jeter.
2: Now that we've had some separation, stop with Jalen Brunson being equal to Derek Jeter. This is not a disrespect to Jalen Brunson in any size, way, shape, or form, but there's not a single sane, solitary person who picked Anthony Rizzo and said, guess what, now he's in Michael Jordan's territory because the Cubs won the World Series. Nobody would have made that statement, or any Cub on that team would have ever compared them to Michael Jordan. Yeah. I get how good Jalen Brunson is. I'm not taking anything away from what he means or this title or anything else. The guy will be beloved in New York for the rest of his life, and in eternity, he will be beloved in New York. He's not Derek Jeter. Stop it.
1: Debating the levels of the iconic status between New York greats, that'll be a bar table discussion for years to come. But for now, everyone in the city is in on the Knicks, according to Peter Schrager on the Pat McAfee Show.
3: It's moments like this where you see the city all come together. Like, I see the governor and the mayor on the floats. Like, I don't need to see them today. I want to see the non-politics of this whole thing. I want to see everyone together, and that's what this Knicks run was. It was all five boroughs. It was the outer boroughs. It was all races, all ages, all generations, all walks of life, socioeconomic. Everybody was all in on this Knicks run, and it was a really happy, pleasant, amazing month of May in June, and I really think it was because of the New York Knicks. People say hello on the street, people are wearing their Knicks gear, everyone is embracing everybody, and I gotta say, like, I get overwhelmed with emotion about a few things. New York City is one of them, and the power of sports is the other, and as much as people must hate on New York and don't love the New York sports teams, I get it. It's hard not to appreciate the heart of a champion that this team had, coming back the way they did, and not being built of five-star recruits and superstars, and then finding a way to unite this entire city together. I said it early on with you. I am not a gatekeeper with this team. Like, there's a lot of people who are like, get off the bandwagon. You're a 35-year-old mother who lives out in Armonk, New York. You don't get to post about the Knicks on Instagram now. No, come aboard. Everybody is allowed to come on board, and I love that this team welcomed everybody with open arms.
1: Nobody loves a city the way New Yorkers love New York City. SportsCenter All Night, Chris Lewis here on ESPN Radio. World Cup, two of the three countries hosting were in action on Thursday. And we'll highlight Mexico with their 1-0 win over South Korea in Group A. So Mexico with 2 wins, 6 points, they win Group A. It is the fourth time that they've won their group. You got to go back to 1986, 1994, 2002 as the others. Jurgen Klinsmann, ESPN soccer analyst on ESPN FC on their win.
4: Well, I think definitely in the first half, Mexico was going for it. I think Mexico showed a very, very good first half, even if there were no clear chances. But they try to find a space in between the lines. They try to combine. They try to keep the tempo high. There's no move. Obviously, you know, it's not a great result, but it could have been maybe with a little bit more pushing, with a little more aggressiveness going into the final third. They could have been already up a goal. Then they finally score this goal, and then it's a little bit typical. Mexico, or I would say, you know, Central American, is as soon as they score a goal, they're backing off a little bit. You know, and there was my fear that, okay, if they back off now, then South Korea will come back. They will come back. And obviously they have very, very capable players. They have players that can hurt you in any second. And they suddenly got into the game. Then the last half an hour was much, much, much better from South Korea than the first hour. They had their chances. I think the Mexican goalkeeper, fantastic double save there against Cho. That is usually, he puts that in. I thought, you know, the subs, the attacking subs from South Korea came a bit too late. You know, bring them in after 60 minutes, 55 minutes, you know, and then go for it. She waited a bit too long there. And I think it's well deserved then for Mexico at the end of the day and for this fantastic crowd.
1: Elsewhere, Canada upends Qatar 6-0 in a blowout. Jonathan David had a hat trick for Team Canada. Here's Klinsmann on Canada.
4: Oh, they were fantastic, absolutely. Obviously, they enjoyed themselves, and then with the two red cards, okay, at the end, you know, we didn't have a real game anymore. But still, got to give them a lot of compliments. Jesse Marsh put their together a group of a bunch of guys that really have fun. You know, they enjoy running, they enjoy fighting, they are nasty, they're greedy for goals. And I think, you know, having Jonathan David now back, you know, a lot of discussions about him. How was his season with Juventus? Good, bad, whatever. Holy moly, he scores goals in the World Cup. And then obviously Alfonso Davies is still, you know, they're waiting for him for the right moment to throw him in. And fantastic, how they kind of combined the atmosphere. You can see that they are there for each other. They have a great spirit right now. The crowd now goes nuts there too in Canada, but you usually do only for hockey. So it's fantastic, absolutely fantastic, and there's more to come.
1: So that's Canada, and they move into first place in Group B with 4 points. They play Switzerland in the final game of their group stage Wednesday in Vancouver. Now, after a 4-1 win in their opener against Paraguay, the United States squares off against Australia Friday in Seattle, a chance to book their spot in the round of 32. U.S., they'd be winners in Group D with a win and a Paraguay win or draw. U.S., they'll try to do something they haven't done in 96 years. Win consecutive FIFA World Cup games. Here's Taylor Twellman on the Rich Eisen Show.
5: Very repeatable. Now, Australia is going to be a little bit of a different threat. There's two attacking players for Australia that can flat out burn. But on the counter, they're going to be a different threat than Paraguay was. So Tim Ream's going to be tested athletically. This is where Chris Richards and his, I would say, inclusion into the national team and being a real focal point and leader at center back helps them. They're a different type of threat. However, it's a similar type of approach. They're going to make the game very, very disjointed. They're going to have numbers

0: FP and Baligan. We don't know how they're going to approach this if Pulisic doesn't play. They've just got to be, I know this is going to sound like an oxymoron, they've got to be very, very patient but chaotic.
1: Well, Pulisic apparently doing much better, but still yet to be determined if he'll play in the game. British correspondent Nigel Seeley, he's confident the U.S. could figure it out, based in large part to the home field.
2: The USA were the most impressive team in the tournament. Up until yesterday's second half, they're the most impressive team in the tournament. It doesn't surprise me, actually. I laugh at you, Pat, when we've been on here before and you're going to tell me that you're going to win the World Cup. But you've got the best chance ever. I mean, home advantage in major football tournaments is absolutely massive. Never underestimate home advantage. And I know he hasn't got a lot of credit over his period of time, and he's been out of love with the American public. But in Pochettino, you have a proper world-class manager, and a real world-class manager. A guy who knows how to win things. A guy who's won, been in World Cups himself as a player for Argentina. He's been in Champions League finals. And for the first time, you have a team of 11 players or 15 players of half your squad who are actually based in European top flight clubs. So you're going to be one of the fittest. You're going to like the conditions. You're going to get, you know, and as the tournament goes on, the momentum behind the US national team is going to be huge. Realistically, I feel that the quarterfinals minimum for Team USA. They've got to get to the quarterfinals minimum. And I think, and all you need in quarterfinals, one bit of luck, one penalty decision, one VAR, a PK shootout that just goes your favour. And you know, you never know. It could be England v America in New York in the final.
1: Wow, the United States and Australia, they'll go at it 3 p.m. Eastern Friday. And later on Friday, five-time champion Brazil, they'll look to bounce back from their opening draw when they face Haiti. Brazil has not failed to win one of its first two matches of a FIFA World Cup since 1978. A lot at stake in that one. Golden State Valkyries guard Gabby Williams signing a multi-year deal with Unrivaled. Contract will kick in starting the 2027 season to play in the 3-on-3 league. That tips off in January. She's in her first season with Golden State. She signed as a free agent this offseason and averaging a career-high 16.3 points per game. As for the WNBA, rivals Caitlin Clark and Angel Reese went at it.
3: Two-possession game. A cutting Angel Reese. Oh, she gets it.
1: That on Amazon Prime. 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Dream 108, Fever 101. So the Dream get the win. Clark finishes with 26.7 assists, but Angel Reese in a winning effort. 21 points, 11 boards. Her second career WNBA win against Caitlin Clark. But coming up next, day one at the U.S. Open. 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
2: Hey, this is Rich Eisen. 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

0: for season two. Ignited by a record-setting inaugural season, a bold new era in softball is here. 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
1: The future is happening now on ABC and ESPN. One of the most talented classes in history gives every team a chance at a star. Collegiate dominance mixed with unreal upside. This draft has everything.
2: This is one of the best and deepest drafts we've seen in recent years.
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1: After a weather delay, Shinnecock Hills played more friendly at times on day one of the U.S. Open. This kind of depends on when you took the course. Wyndham Clark, he reached 6-under par through 16 holes before first-round play was suspended. It was a four-shot lead over seven players. Rory McIlroy, he shot a first-round 69 through strong winds. Tony Kornheiser and Pablo Torre on the takeaways from the first round of the U.S. Open.
2: Pablo, what was your biggest takeaway so far?
3: So I keep it at a pretty top-level view, Tony. Unlike you, I was not watching this all day. And so if I'm playing the role of Tony Kornheiser's newspaper editor, I'm saying the people want to know about Rory McIlroy. And it turns out that Shinnecock won. Him versus the course, the winds off of the Atlantic at Shinnecock, they got the best of him toward the end. And so my psychological evaluation of Rory is it's going to be very interesting to see whether the course continues to beat him. And Scotty Scheffler, of course, we know how he feels about the existentialism of winning. But Rory's the guy that I say, Tony, tell me the Rory column that you got on your mind.
2: I'll tell you all about Rory. I just want to explain first that I started watching about 9 in the morning. I probably watched for 5 or 6 hours. And like you, I agree that the course won and that the weather won. You know, I mean, especially early in the morning, it was like really damp and really windy. There was no sun at all. I think they had to postpone for a little while. I will say this, that what you did not see, because of how tough the course is, what you did not see was birdie runs. Like 3 birdies in a row or 4 in 6 holes. Mostly what you saw were great players trying to make par saves. And par saves, a U.S. Open par save,

0: not do that. The other thing that struck me right away at about 10 in the morning was everybody was wearing a sweater. Okay? I mean, these are the Hamptons. This is a beach resort. This is the middle of June. Everybody was wearing a sweater. Tommy Fleetwood was wearing a cardigan. I haven't seen a golfer in a cardigan for 40 years, but thank God he wasn't wearing a jean jacket that Wilbon wore yesterday.
1: Yeah,
0: and now I will get to Rory. Because, I mean, there is a whole fleet of people that are still on that golf course, so we don't know what the winning score is going to be,
1: right,
0: you know, getting out of today. Pointing, he finished bogey-bogey. He was minus three. He eagled. He started on the back and then went to the front side. He eagled number five, which was playing today as the easiest hole on the course. He eagled that to go to minus three and then made a couple of great par saves, but again finished bogey-bogey. But on the eagle, this is important, you don't play golf, you won't be just starstruck.
1: Making my dad proud.
0: He was 194 yards out. 194 out on the second shot. He hit pitching wedge. Are you kidding me? He hit pitching wedge.
1: Do you have him winning this? Do you have him winning this, Tony? Are you confident in saying that Rory's going to be the guy that you like?
0: I'm not going to be confident. The hardest thing to do is to win a golf tournament. It's not like tennis where they put one person in front of you. You just have to beat them. But I think Rory will be in it because Rory in the majors in recent years has not necessarily had a great first round. This is a very good first round. That is a hard track. People don't go under par.
2: Yeah, it says U.S. Open, but the feel of at least day one had more of a feel of a British Open than a U.S. Open. We'll see how the weather conditions continue as the weekend moves on. Let's go to today's top sound.
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3: Number five.
2: We'll tip things off tonight on the WNBA hardwood. The Dream tops the Fever. A back-and-forth game in Indy. Thanks to some clutch play late from Angel Reese on Amazon Prime.
5: Two-possession game. A cutting Angel Reese. Oh, she gets it. Took the contact and the moment.
3: Number four.
2: The Mets and Phillies faced off for the first time this season. And Marcus Simeon made sure the Knicks weren't the only team in New York celebrating today. The call on 880 ESPN New York.
6: Swinging a high fly ball deep left center. Crawford going back at the warning track. At the wall, leaps, it's off the wall, and it rolls into center field. Two runs will score. Simeon around second, dives into third. Two-run triple for Marcus Simeon. And a 6-3 Mets lead in the seventh inning.
3: Number three.
2: Andrew Benintendi put on a grand performance in the White Sox win over the Yanks. ESPN 1000 with the call.
7: They're back in the middle for two. Benintendi with a fly ball out into right. It's a grand slam. And oh, I got a story for you, partner.
8: Wow. Went up there looking for a strike, and he definitely did not miss the fastball right down the middle. Ready to hit, and the Sox once again with a pinch hit home run.
3: Number two.
2: Travis Bazzana goes deep in the seventh to give the Guardians the lead against the Brewers. Tom Hamilton on WTAM 1100.
7: The 1-0. And he drives one to deep right field. Away, back and gone. Into the second deck. A line drive missile. And Travis Bazzana with his fifth major league home run has put Cleveland on top 3-2.
3: Number one.
2: And our top sound of the night comes from Kansas City. Sal Perez set the record for the most homers ever at Kauffman Stadium. 96-5, the Fan with the historic call.
6: Good pitch. Salvi hits it high in the air, deep down the left field line, back toward the corner. It's out of here. Salvador Perez, Kauffman Stadium's king, his 137th home run inside Kauffman Stadium. More than anyone in this ballpark's 54-year history.
2: Another wonderful edition of Top Sound. From Top Sound to the top headline-grabbing team in the NFL, the Cowboys, they concluded their three-day mandatory minicamp on Thursday. The big theme was the Dallas Cowboys, of all teams, were businesslike after a quiet offseason. Dak Prescott, happy to have George Pickens back in the fold.
9: Yeah, I mean, it's great. As you said, George being here, you feel his energy, you feel his presence. It's in the locker room. Obviously, it's out there on the football field, and just to get back in sync throwing. Yeah, everything felt good. He looks great. I know he's going to be ready for camp, and the excitement is how you can feel it.
2: As for the expectations.
9: Yeah, you missed it 2 years. Yeah, it sucks. Definitely, but we're pushing, and yeah, that's our goal. That's a minimum. When you have a team like this and they've done everything they have in the offseason, we just said, obviously, we've got to push and get better on offense, but when we know we're already improving on defense, that's the minimum. It's everybody's goal in here. You know, to hear like Q say like he's never been to the playoffs, right? Like, that's what you want to do it for, and that's where, you know, that's what I told him. I said, I'll get you the playoffs, and we need you to go help us win it.
2: Todd Archer, our NFL Nation reporter on the Cowboys, what the offense has been like?
10: Normal, drama-free. I talked to a number of veterans here during the week about the focus and where things are, and they were glad that it was on football and not on contract statuses and any kind of drama that seems to come the Cowboys' way. Even the George Pickens contract situation kind of seems resolved after the Pro Bowl receiver said he'd play on the tag and he'll be at training camp. Now, a number of the guys that have been around, they know how to block out the noise and deal with those things, including Dak Prescott, and the quarterback said he was happy the attention has been on the field as well. Now, Brian Schottenheimer, he was asked about the quiet offseason, and he smiled a little bit, acting like maybe he didn't want to jinx something, saying you never know what's coming around the corner. But on the field, Schottenheimer was pleased with the work, the implementation of the new defense, the adjustments that they've made on offense, the brotherhood that they're building, how the new players have fit in. And Schottenheimer says by the time the Cowboys get to Oxnard, they'll be ready to go, and he says right now, they're in a good place.
2: The Cowboys last year, 7-9-1. But a lot of reasons to be more optimistic this year. Strong draft, perhaps better health. And, of course, that offense has the potential to be one of the top units in the NFL. You have to wait a while to find out. But we don't have to wait a while for Unsportsmanlike. That's coming up next. Michelle Smallman and Freddie Coleman. But that wraps up SportsCenter All Night. Thank you to our producer, Jake Boson, our technical director, Alex Suhiro. I'm Chris Lewis. On Sportsmanlike next.
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0: in this great moment.
1: The New York Knicks are unconventional in the way that they built it. They signed a free agent in Jalen Brunson, and then they go out and they trade for all of the other pieces that they needed to flank him with. And now they're NBA champions.

0: welcome montage, courtesy of Evan Cohen, who is not here with us on Unsportsmanlike this morning. Evan Cohen nor Chris Canty on Unsportsmanlike this morning.
1: But we
0: have someone that makes up for two co-hosts. Freddie Coleman, the icon, Knicks fan.
1: Really?
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1: What's up, Miss Michelle?
0: Good morning.
1: Good morning, young lady. How are you?
0: I am doing wonderful. You, as I mentioned, New York guy, right?
1: Mm-hmm.
0: Knicks fan your entire life.
1: So
0: it is a treat to have you here on Unsportsmanlike. Mike, it's a treat to have you in studio here in New York City. You came to New York City yesterday because you, like so many of us, wanted to experience the Knicks parade.
1: Right.
0: It was a beautiful and joyous day here in New York City, a day 53 years in the making, as the Knicks get ready to parade down the Canyon of Heroes with the Larry O'Brien Trophy. So, Freddie, please take us through the scene. Tell us what your day was like in New York for the Knicks parade.
1: That's exactly what it was like. You heard the Price is Right theme in the background, and so many of us who had a chance to be around the energy never got close to having a chance to see the New York Knicks going down the Canyon of Heroes. I pretty much figured that, but I said, you know what? It was going to be a no-lose situation for me.
0: Mm-hmm.
1: Just being in the energy of the New York City people and all the New York Knicks fans coming together. It didn't matter if you dined on Park Avenue or if you dined on Park Place. It doesn't matter if you were from Harlem or if you were from Hastings on the Hudson. So many different people were coming together because this is New York City's team. This is the only team in New York City where there is no divide. There's no either or. If you're either a Yankees or a Mets fan, Jets or Giants fan, Rangers, Islanders, or Devils fan. Nothing against the Brooklyn Nets. But the Brooklyn Nets are never going to matter like this regarding the New York Knicks.
0: Because I
1: remember the New Jersey Nets with the back-to-back championships in the NBA Finals. And you know what the front page of the sports page said after they lost? What can the Knicks do to get to that level? That told me all I needed to know about the hold that the Knicks have on the city and will always have in the city. So even though we didn't get a chance to be part of the Canyon of Heroes and having everything going down Champions Way, just seeing so many different people with smiles on their faces, it may have been the most polite day in the history of New York City people.
0: It was very polite. Before I give my experience, what did you do?
1: We walked around, me and Denise, my wife.
0: But did you try to get close to the parade? How close did you actually get?
1: We got the Battery Park right at the beginning, right around that area, and there were already so many people there, Michelle, that were looking. They were sitting on top of scaffolding, and they were climbing the statues, and they were trying to get the best vantage point, even just to see a sliver of where the parade got started with the New York Knicks and the Knicks organization and people involving MSG as well. So that was as close as we got, and all we saw was just a multitude of people. All you saw was just bobbing heads, bobbing heads, bobbing heads.
0: Right.
1: It didn't matter if they were short or they were tall. You saw so many people trying to get a close vantage point, and at a certain point you said, you know what, this is not going to be, it's going to be self-serving trying to stand here and do that. Let's just walk around. We had breakfast. We watched the parade on TV. We got such a great thrill just being in New York City for something that had not happened to this level ever involving the New York Knicks.
0: So I had a similar experience.
1: Uh-huh.
0: I was originally supposed to be on a float with friend of the show, friend in life, Kimberly A. Martin, for Vibe Check, which you can check out on Disney Plus. She ended up going on the float. Great coverage and scenes from Kmart yesterday. But Evan Cohen had to leave the show early, so Cece and I held it down for the remainder of the show. So obviously, if you were going to be on a float or be at the beginning of the parade, you had to get there so early.
1: Absolutely.
0: So there was no chance that I was going to make that time slot. So Kmart went on, and she's a Knicks fan just like you, so it was wonderful that she got that opportunity. But the producers at Vibe Check said, why don't you meet us on the back end? Meet us at City Hall, and we'll have you do the coverage there.
1: Good luck.
0: Correct. I thought, okay, I'll give it my best shot based on what I'm seeing and hearing about how crowded it is down there. But, Freddie, I've been known to sweet talk my way into some situations.
1: Of course.
0: Okay?
1: Exactly.
0: You know?
1: Or sweet talk your way out of situations.
0: Correct. In
1: or for a friend.
0: So, a lot of times, you just have to have a smile and ask some questions. So, I get

0: I look up where City Hall is. I walk down there from our studio. I speak to a very kind cop. Who I show him my ESPN badge. I explain the situation. He's like, okay, here's what you need to do. I'm going to let you pass this barricade, and it's clear for a couple blocks.
1: Okay.
0: I need you to walk through here on this street, hang a right. There's going to be a big crowd. But if you can find your way to the front, talk to the police officer there, and he can probably let you in.
1: Okay.
0: So I'm thinking, okay, I'm past one barricade. I just got to get through the crowd to get to the second. If this cop was so kind to help me out, maybe the other guy's or woman is going to be so kind. Freddie, when I tell you, trying to get through that crowd was unlike anything I have ever seen in my entire life. I've covered two championship parades, one for the St. Louis Cardinals in 2011, one for the Stanley Cup champion St. Louis Blues, first time in franchise history in 2019.
1: Right.
0: So I've seen some big parade crowds.
1: Right.
0: The stretch of humanity that I encountered upon trying to get to City Hall was crazy. As you said, people hanging from scaffoldings. There were layers of people hanging from scaffolding.
1: Yep.
0: There were people on people's shoulders, like the Russian dolls, people trying to just get up as high as they can to get the footage. But I will say this, for a city that has a reputation of being tough and hard-nosed, everybody was so happy and so kind, and quite frankly, so polite.
1: I really couldn't believe it.
0: Yeah,
1: and I've been to two different New Year's Eve celebrations, bringing in the New Year in New York City. One where it was colder than bad breath out there, one New Year's, and another New Year's was 55 degrees. And it was nothing compared to yesterday.
0: Yes.
1: Seriously. And usually New Year's Eve, that brings out everybody. The old song by Houdini, the freaks come out at night. The freaks were out yesterday.
0: Big time.
1: In multitudes and multitudes of people. And I said to myself, you know what? Even if we don't get through, I'm completely good with it, because that's exactly what you want to see from your city. The kind of turnout and the kind of respect and the kind of love that so many New Yorkers were showing. I've never seen so many people wearing a team's gear. Getting ready for a parade in my life. And I've seen stuff on TV. I saw the St. Louis Blues and they won. And everybody had their Blues gear on. I've seen other cities that really rally around them, even college football teams as well. That was different yesterday. Male, female, young, old. It didn't matter what race, what religion, what political affiliation that you had. It was like a whole mass of people as one together, just coming together to say, we're going to celebrate this team the way this seems to be celebrated.
0: It was galvanizing for the city.
1: Really
0: this
1: That's
0: whole run
1: word.
0: Has been galvanizing for the city. But yesterday, Freddie Nuno, our other Knick fan here, was not with us here on the show. He took the day off. Nuno's been waiting a long time for this celebration, and he wanted to be boots on the ground in New York at the parade.
1: Okay.
0: We checked in with him periodically during the show.
1: Yes.
0: Like you, Nuno came in from Connecticut. He was able to get out of the subway station, and then the last thing we heard from our fearless leader was that he was trapped, that he could not get close to the actual action, the barricades where the parade floats were coming down for the ticker tape parade. So Nuno was trapped the last time we heard him at 9:55 a.m. Eastern time yesterday.
1: Wow.
0: Nuno, did you get close to the parade?
2: That would be a negative. I actually got lucky, so I hopped down with you guys and Freddie. So I hopped down with them at 7:30. I got into the Fulton Street train station probably about, like, I got out of there like 7:25. They locked it down at like 7:30.
0: Oh,
2: like,
0: my God.
2: Literally no one could have come in or out.
0: So what happens if you were down there? You were just stuck down there?
2: Stuck down there. Like you were in
0: That's
2: there. So, and if you were, some people were actually smart because they got up by the glass so you were able to see down Broadway, so they actually had a really good view.
0: Oh, that's crazy.
2: Like you were stuck. So I came on the John Street side, and you couldn't go anywhere. So, like, you were there. Like, you couldn't go right or left. And actually, there was this young lady standing next to me. She was on her way to work. She said she left the house at, like, 6:30. Got there. She worked across the street on the other side of Broadway. couldn't go to work, obviously, and couldn't go back home. Like, they're like,
0: so she was just stuck?
2: Like, yeah, she was like, thankfully, she was just like, well, I'm at the parade, right? That became, that became the joke, right? Like, I didn't see the parade, but I was at the parade.
0: Oh, right? Like, so now all of a sudden you are there. You are at the parade.
2: Well, that's different because I could hear it. Like, I could see it through other people's phones.
3: That's the same argument that Canteen Michelle made the other day.
1: Yes,
3: it's the same thing.
2: I could see the parade through other people's phones because, you know, I'm not the tallest person in the world.
0: Right.
2: But so, yes, but that was, I mean, Michelle, you talked about it. The vibes were great.
0: Right? It was awesome.
2: Like, there wasn't any, at least where I was, there wasn't any issues. People were just having fun.
0: Yes.
2: The cops weren't, you know, I think I saw NYPD said they estimated over 2 million people showed up.
1: That's what I heard.
2: I think that's it. It's, and I heard a lot of people talking about this as I was leaving. Like, hey, at least we're here for the vibes. Like, that's all it was, right? Like, it was for the experience, even if you really didn't get to see things.
0: It was a celebration. It was a celebration of the Knicks and a celebration of New York City.
1: It may have been the most polite day drinking I've ever seen in my life.
0: It may be the most polite day in New York City history.
1: Because dudes were whipping out beer cans at 9:30 in the morning. Modelo, Coors, Corona. I looked at it. A little early for day drinking. I said, you know what? That's exactly what they wanted to do, having those kind of vibes. Drink on, partner, drink on. But they were doing some early day drinking yesterday.
0: New York City was the nicest frat house in the world yesterday, essentially.
1: It was no Animal House. You
0: know? And the president of the frat is one Jalen Brunson, your NBA Finals MVP. And Jalen Brunson is a guy who has proved so many people wrong time and time again. People didn't know if he was tall enough. People didn't know if he was 1A. People didn't know if the Nova Knicks, the culture that they imported, would work. And Jalen Brunson proved everybody wrong. And yesterday, the king of the frat, as we are calling him right now, had an opportunity to address everyone. After the ticker tape parade down the Canyon of Heroes, Jalen Brunson, NBA Finals MVP, took to the podium. And here's what he had to say. Oh, don't think we can hear him. Well, he addressed his... Do you have this or no? Ferdy, you can't hear anything?
1: I can't hear anything.
0: Okay,
1: either.
0: So basically, we'll paraphrase this from Jalen Brunson.
1: He looks nice talking
0: about it. We're having some audio issues there. So Jalen Brunson acknowledged that he heard the noise of his haters, but he said that when people doubt you and you prove them wrong, you don't have to say anything back. You don't have to talk your trash back because essentially they don't matter, which I thought was a very poignant message for a guy who carried himself like that throughout this run.
1: He has been the ultimate giant killer ever since high school, two-time national champion at Villanova, getting that big contract from the New York Knicks, and I'll raise my hand. People all say, oh, we're keeping receipts. No one saw this from Jalen Brunson.
0: Mm-hmm.
1: Even Jalen Brunson, probably his wildest dreams, did not think he would see this kind of Jalen Brunson, no matter kind of belief system that he had. But the more and more he kept believing, Michelle, the more and more people believed around him and wanted to be around that R, because they always looked at him and said, no matter what happens, as they call him, the Caps got our back. And we've seen that time and time again with Jalen Brunson being that linchpin for the New York Knicks. So that was his time to say, you know what? I heard what everybody said. I'm not going to acknowledge names. I'm not going to name check people. But we heard it. And I've heard it. But, you know, I've heard it all my life. And each and every time I've heard it, I've always come out on the other side as a winning player and a winning person. So if that was going to be his way to clap back at people, there was not going to be one person out there that would have said, you need to be bigger than that. No, something needs to be bigger to not consistently underestimate its abilities. Time and time again, he was able to overcome that.
0: He got the last word and the last laugh.
1: Yes, he did.
0: And there's another guy in the NBA, Freddie, that hopes to get the last word and the last laugh that might feel slighted as well. But will he get the opportunity to do so? We're going to tell you who and talk about it next here on Unsports and Life. 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
1: The thing about the Knicks is they've done the impossible. 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
2: Alongside the great Freddie Coleman, I'm Michelle Smallman. 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We are so riding high after parade day for the New York Knicks. 53 years in the making. I still cannot believe what a wonderful day it was. I still can't believe how many people showed up to support this team and just share their love for the New York Knicks. It's really special. It is. It's a franchise that means something to a city. Kind of like the Lakers mean something to LA.
3: Right.
2: The Lakers connect LA in almost the same way that the Knicks connect New York. Is that a fair comp, Freddie?
3: Because they're the first championship team. I know the Dodgers got there before the Lakers, but there's such an affinity and love for the Lakers, even more so than the Dodgers, for whatever that is. But you look at the lineage of great players in Lakers history, it's like a who's who Hall of Fame involving that team. So, yeah, if anybody is as synonymous to New York the way the Knicks are, it's definitely the way the Lakers are with their championship pedigree for that city of Los Angeles.
2: Well, they're hoping to hoist another Larry O'Brien trophy soon. There's questions about LeBron James' future. Is he going to come back to the Lakers? If he does, what other pieces will they add? What will the contract look like? How can they continue to build the team to put them in a position to get back to their winning ways? Is it Luka's team? What is it going to look like with Luka and the Lakers? Dave McMenamin, our ESPN NBA reporter, was on NBA Today and discussed what the Lakers' plan for Luka is this summer.
4: Since he was traded from the Mavericks to the Lakers, I had a source tell me close to Doncic that they've been, well, wants to be a part of a championship team yesterday. Ever since the trade, they always told us summer 2026 will show you. In the summer of 26. Oh. So here we are, so excited that the summer of 26 is here. In a way, that's putting the pressure solely on the Lakers front office. We're going to do our part. We were the leading scorer in the NBA this year. We were the MVP of the league. We're going to be fully healthy coming in next year. Now, give me a roster that I can win a championship with.
2: Show him. They're going to show Luka. And as Dave just mentioned there, prior to Luka getting injured with that grade 2 hamstring strain that sidelined him, obviously, for the postseason run, which LeBron really stepped up in a big way for the Lakers, he led the league in scoring 33.5 points per game, Freddie, and he finished fourth in the MVP voting.
3: Yeah.
2: So Luka, with questions in Dallas around his conditioning, really focused on his body in a different way, and was incredibly productive for the Lakers. But as they continue to transition to a franchise that is building around Luka, what should they show him? When they say the summer of 2026 is about showing Luka, what does that look like?
3: Your question is valid, and hearing Dave McMenamin, I'm going to put what you said and what he said together like this. There's this kid-in-play movie called Class Act. And there's the villain in the movie called Tommy Ford, where he enlists his henchmen to take care of business. And they couldn't do it. And so the henchman goes back to Tommy Ford's character. He's just beat up from the feet up. And Tommy Ford goes, oh, you shouldn't make promises that you can't keep. That's where the Lakers are. You can't make promises that you can't keep when you don't know exactly what that plan's going to look like. You can't just say we're going to go out there and get that superstar to go with Luka Doncic because nobody's superstar is leaving their team. Nobody's second banana is leaving their basketball team to be paired with Luka Doncic. So if you're the Los Angeles Lakers, you may think there could be somebody out there. They may not want to leave their basketball team to be a second banana Luka Doncic. That's number one. Number two, and I still have questions about this, Michelle, is Luka Doncic a guy as a franchise player you can build around that can be very enticing for free agents to want to join up with him? You look at every superstar that's either won a championship or has been able to contend for a championship. The common denominator is people want to go play with them, whether either you drafted them or you bring them into free agency. San Antonio has guys that really want to play Victor Wembanyama. I know he's the villain of the piece involved in the New York Knicks, but there are plenty to do things, man. If I get next to that guy's going to be my path to a championship. Jalen Brunson has proven. They go get a Karl Anthony Towns. They get an OG Anunoby. They have the right pieces around him. Shai Gilgeous-Alexander, Oklahoma City's been able to do. There are other teams out there that can do that. But is Luka Doncic enough where a free agent is going to say, that's a guy I want to play with? I think that pocket is still empty when it comes to Luka Doncic. Great scorer, no doubt about that. We know he can, when he's in shape, we see what he can do. But is that enough for somebody to say, yep, that's a guy I want to pair myself with? And I think that's why the Lakers are trying to make a promise they may not be able to keep.

0: LA, they're going to want to play for the Lakers. Dave McMenamin, in addition to the commentary that we just heard on NBA Today, has a great piece out at ESPN.com. And within that piece, a source said to Dave that Luka's first and foremost desire is an A-list center.
1: Okay.
0: He wants an A-list center.
1: Okay.
0: So the Lakers are saying, we're going to show you. He's like, well, this is my wish list.
1: Okay.
0: Go shopping, Santa. Let's see. However, until LeBron James and his future is ironed out, they don't know how they can move. They don't know how they can build around this team. And there's a lot of questions that remain, not only about LeBron returning, but what is that going to look like financially? LeBron James does not take any less than what he's owed. Historically, he has not done that. And with Luka and Austin Reeves getting injured, LeBron carried this team down the stretch and into the playoffs.
1: Mm-hmm.
0: LeBron, prior to that, was malleable this season and accepted an adjusted role so that the Lakers could flourish in a different way, and it was fruitful. So he's heading into this in a very advantageous position, saying, yes, at this stage in my career, I'm still a guy that can be incredibly productive for you. I'm still a guy that on this team you could likely contend for and win a championship with. So if he doesn't want to take less money...
2: And he's not going to, like you said.
0: He's got the argument there. He does. He's LeBron James. Also, if he's going on a farewell tour, how much money is that going to generate for whatever franchise he does that with? From a business and a basketball standpoint, he still has an incredible argument that he deserves a top dollar.
2: Right.
0: But if they pay LeBron, which it seems like it's all pointing that direction, that LeBron is going to go back to the Lakers, how can they really build this team in a meaningful way?
2: Well, it's going to be impossible, because I go back to something you just said about Luka wanting an A-list center. Okay, you know who has an A-list center? Guys that used to play for the Lakers. Kareem Abdul-Jabbar, Will Chamberlain, Shaquille O'Neal. Those guys that are around to that level right now aren't leaving their basketball teams. Their teams aren't going. Teams are not going to help the Lakers. They can end that right now. If you're Rob Pelinka, you are not going to find a sucker like you found the New Orleans Pelicans to trade Anthony Davis to your basketball team, held LeBron James, and you win a championship in the bubble-licious environment that happened during the pandemic.
0: Yeah.
2: People are not going to help you. So if you're Rob Pelinka, whatever A-list center is out there, what pieces do you have to convince a team to be a sucker like the Pelicans were? No one's going to be that dumb anymore to help the Lakers. So Luka can whisper an A-list center. You may have to have a conversation with Kareem Abdul-Jabbar. That may be the only A-list son you're going to be next to in Los Angeles, having that kind of wish list. That's not going to pan out for the Lakers.
0: In my ear, we have Cam Pratt, one of our excellent producers, screaming, Embiid.
3: Yeah, you guys want him?
2: Yeah. At $62 million, up against the luxury tax, and the guy that you're hoping to get 65, Embiid's no longer an A-list center in terms of health. In terms of ability and talent, yes. In terms of health, you have to hope he's still healthy when the playoffs roll around. And the last time he played a full season, we've seen what the benefit of that has not been for him, not being a healthy center. That's a lot of money paid for a guy that you're hoping to get 60, 65 games out of.
3: Embiid for LeBron, straight up. Who says
0: he's just a Sixers fan, Freddie. He's trying to get the divorce proceedings
3: going. We'll throw
0: going.
3: In a couple picks.
2: Yeah.
3: We'll throw in a backup guard.
2: And let's just bug Cam Pratt that one of Philly's own, Jalen Brunson, led Villanova to 2 national championships, did that for my team in New York.
0: That's right.
2: I know that would keep me up at night. If I'm Cam Pratt, knowing that a Philly basketball player helped his Villanova team, but did it for somebody else.
3: Not just him, Freddie. The other guys, too. I want to root for them so

0: excited for the team. But if the Lakers want Embiid, they can have him.
1: Yeah.
2: Pat Costello, another Philly guy, co-signing with the Dinger.
0: Embiid for a bag of basketballs. Who says no?
1: The bag of basketballs.
2: Oh, my gosh.
0: they don't want to go to Philly.
2: They don't want to go there. Well, we were just basically saying that the minimum for Embiid now is like, are you healthy? Can you participate? What's the minimum for you there? What about a quarterback? When the minimum isn't good enough for one quarterback, we'll explain next. But first, I want to tell you this about Sherwin Williams. Look, in sports, the best teams know when to make their move. And Sherwin Williams is making theirs with 30% off Super Paint, Super Deck, and Woodscapes products June 12th through the 22nd. You know, I'm looking at these studio walls. 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Get that Cardinal spirit going. 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
1: A walk-off homer in the bottom of the 14th inning. 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
0: From opening day.
1: Hammer to left field. See you later. Mike Trout, how's that to start the season?
0: To the All-Star game.
1: Goodness, he crushed it. Giancarlo Stanton and the American League with one swing has tied it up.
2: 457-foot home run. 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
1: Gun back, back some more. Leaping and he caught it. Out of here. Mookie Betts. Shohei Ohtani.
0: Until a champion is crowned at the World Series.
1: And the Dodgers have won it. Repeat champions for the first time in baseball. 25 years, the Dodgers are World Series champs.
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7: Anytime I come on this show, I never worry about the music. I know it's always going to be tight. There's always going to be a good flow. 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
6: Okay, but will it still be Love Friday?
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6: going
7: to be Love Friday,
6: okay.
7: Yeah.
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6: Okay, I love that. 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This Was SportsCenter is presented by Gusto. And Freddie, it's a wonderful podcast where they go down memory lane on the SportsCenter times that Rich Eisen and his guests have had. And Rich Eisen was on SportsCenter back in the late 90s, about the last time the Dallas Cowboys were winning championships.
7: Really? A2, Michelle? A2 is a Cowboys fan like I am?
6: Come on. You're celebrating your New York Knicks.
7: That's true.
6: We have to live in reality.
7: That's very true.
6: But if anything, what I'm setting up here and what I'm saying should give you hope. Because if the Knicks can do it after 53 years, perhaps the Dallas Cowboys can do it after 30.
7: You have a lot of faith.
6: I don't at all. I don't believe in the Dallas Cowboys.
7: Okay.
6: Because let's talk through this. This could be the trust tree.
7: Let's make this a Dallas Cowboys therapy session. Okay.
6: Yes, because they're feeling good about themselves, which we're going to get to in a second. But actually, the reason that I don't believe in the Dallas Cowboys is because I don't believe that Jerry Jones can get out of his own way. It is not a lack of belief in Dak Prescott and his abilities. It's not a lack of belief in Brian Schottenheimer, who I thought in his first year with the Cowboys, despite a lot of tough circumstances, really equipped himself very well. It seems like the guys really love to play for him.
7: Sure.
6: Christian Parker coming over from the Eagles, their new DC, seems like brave reviews on him from Philly and in his time with Dallas. But I don't believe in Jerry Jones. Jerry loves the spectacle. He has a Netflix docuseries called The Gambler and His Cowboys about how he likes to take risks, he likes to be the center of attention, and he likes to stir it up. But I could say all of that about one James Dolan, the governor of the New York Knicks, who historically had been the villain in New York. He had been the reason why a lot of people thought the Knicks could never get it done. So if James Dolan can step back enough to let Leon Rose and Worldwide West and subsequently Mike Brown, who they hired to be the head coach, make the basketball decisions and do what needs to be done from a basketball standpoint to let the Knicks break through, maybe Jerry Jones can take a page out of Dolan's book.
7: Well, that page and that book are no longer part of Jerry Jones' DNA, because this goes back to when the Cowboys were the Cowboys with Jimmy Johnson. And let's keep it 100. Jerry Jones may like to hear this. I really don't give a damn as a Cowboys fan.
6: But
7: Jimmy Johnson put that team together. Jimmy Johnson, one of the great talent evaluators we've seen in the National Football League in the last 30 or 35 years. All the guys he had on the free agency with the NFL draft. He's the one that said, we need to trade Herschel Walker. And people said, why are you trading your best asset? He said, we're going to stink with him, so let's stink without him, but get pieces forward. All those draft picks. You look at the trade that they made for all those draft picks, in which three of those guys trying to be Hall of Fame caliber players, that he was able to do that. Jimmy Johnson put that together because you know what Jerry Jones did? He put the trust in Jimmy Johnson's people and got out of the way. But the minute that he wasn't getting credit for it, he didn't realize you're going to get all the credit because people are going to say, man, you hired Jimmy Johnson. Look what he did for your football team. But when you want to be a celebrity all the time, Jerry Jones wants to be a celebrity. He is a celebrity. But he also wants credit for building a football team. That's been his driving force. He wants to show people, look, I can put a football team together. Anytime the Cowboys have had success, Michelle, it's because when Jerry Jones got out of the way, with Jimmy Johnson and with Bill Parcells. Bill Parcells had this team in the right path. And Jerry Jones literally got in the way and said, we're going to go get Terrell Owens. And Bill Parcells said, we don't need Terrell Owens. We got the right kind of team. Jerry Jones overrode him, and Bill Parcells said, deuces, I'm out of here.
6: Right.
7: And they have not been the same since. As long as Jerry Jones does not take a step back and trust the people that he's hired because he wants to be the main star in the helmet, then the Cowboys, like you said, Michelle, are going to be lapping behind everybody else. As long as he continues to do that, I don't like the Super Bowl chances either, no matter what kind of talent personnel they have with this football team.
6: We're talking about the Cowboys getting back to and potentially winning Super Bowls. Is that what their quarterback, Dak Prescott, is thinking about? He spoke yesterday after practice, Freddie, about the minimum for the Dallas Cowboys. The minimum. Here's what Dak had to say.
3: Yeah, you miss it 2 years. Yeah, it sucks. Definitely. But we're pushing, and yeah, that's our goal. That's a minimum. When you have a team like this and they've done everything they have in the offseason, we just said, obviously, we've got to push and get better on offense, but when we know we're already improving on defense, that's the minimum. It's everybody's goal in here. You know, to hear, like, Q say, like, he's never been to the playoffs, right? Like, that's what you want to do it for, and that's where, you know, that's what I told him. I said, I'll get you the playoffs, and I need you to go help us win it.
6: The minimum, according to Dallas Cowboys quarterback Dak Prescott, is the playoffs.
7: Okay.
6: Not an NFC Championship game. Not a Super Bowl.
8: Right.
6: Not getting to a Super Bowl or winning a Super Bowl. But
8: right.
6: Minimum
8: right.
6: is the playoffs. As a Cowboys fan, how do you receive that?
7: He's being realistic about that. You have to be realistic because you went 7-9-1 last year. You lost four of your last five games because no one can spell defense enough for the Dallas Cowboys. Somebody said, well, they should be improved. I said, I hope so. When you're at zero, you get the one, and that's an improvement on the defensive side of the football.
6: Mm-hmm.
7: Dak Prescott is not going to allow his owner's inflated expectations to affect that football team. That message was loud and clear. Like, guys, we got to take things one step at a time. If we get to the playoffs or when we get to the playoffs, then we'll handle things there. But it can't just be about having these outsized expectations. You don't have the kind of personnel where you can feel that way. You're not the Rams. You're not the Broncos. You're not the Patriots. Hell, in your own division, you're not even the Eagles.
6: Mm-mm.
7: So if you need someone who has any kind of brain power, like Dak Prescott has, because you know it's outside of his whatever happened off the field and that whole marriage thing that didn't happen, it's been a very quiet offseason for the Dallas Cowboys. To me, that's when they're at their best. He is not going to allow his owner to bring that celebrity when he knows, hey, we got a long way to go. And if we get to the playoffs, we do that and make sure we can handle our business. It can't be about anything else but having realistic goals for the Dallas Cowboys.
6: Well, that all starts with their head coach, Brian Schottenheimer, who, as I mentioned, last year I thought did a really good job with the Cowboys in his first year. And when Jerry Jones tapped Brian Schottenheimer to be the new head coach after Mike McCarthy was out, a lot of people were scratching their heads on that hire. But it seems like the guys in that locker room really respond to Schottie, including Cowboys tight end Jake Ferguson. Here's what he had to say about Brian Schottenheimer, Freddie. He said, you know what the right word is? He feels more dangerous. I feel more of a dangerous sense from him, like he's in his bag, you could say. You could see it and you can feel the energy. It's there. So the team is starting to believe in their head coach and believe in themselves. But when I hear dangerous, I don't think playoffs. When I hear dangerous, I think dominant.
7: Sure, you should, because those two words that start with D should go hand in hand. But if you're Brian Schottenheimer, it has to be about what can we do to be a better team day by day. That's another D word that has to be the Dallas Cowboys. And here's why I say that. Brian Schottenheimer has that players in his corner in that locker room. He proved that from day one last year where everything was going on with Dak Prescott and the owner. He sided with Dak Prescott. He sided with the players. I'm sure that didn't make Jerry Jones feel any better. Maybe it did. I have no idea. But Brian Schottenheimer, let it be known, it's going to be us together in this locker room. Yeah, we know the owner's going to benefit. The owner's going to be the owner. But what are we going to do in this locker room together as players and as coaches? And that message went a long way. He never threw his players under the bus. He never dined. When the whole Micah Parsons trade happened, he said, this really stinks. But, you know, we got to go forward. And they were able to go forward without him to hopefully be a better football team. When you have the player's ear like he does, you're going to ignore what the owner is going to say because that's going to be self-defeating more than trying to prop up a football team to be a better football team in Dallas.
6: Well, can the Dallas Cowboys get to Dak Prescott's minimum by getting to the playoffs? We're going to ask our ESPN NFL front office insider Mike Tannenbaum next on Unsportsmanlike, presented by Progressive Insurance.
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6: 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Quote, he has focused on wanting to be a member of the Miami Heat. Wendhorst, you've never sounded sexy. Whisper that sweet sexiness into my ears. 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
1: It is Unsportsmanlike here on ESPN Radio. If you miss any of the show, what are you doing? 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I'm Michelle Smallman, alongside Freddie Coleman, and we welcome in our ESPN NFL front office insider, Mike Tannenbaum, to the show. Mike T, what's up? So we were just talking about the Dallas Cowboys, Dak Prescott yesterday, meeting with the media after practice, and he said that the minimum for the Cowboys is making the playoffs. Do you think that the Dallas Cowboys can meet Dak's minimum? Do you think that they're a playoff team?
2: Yeah, I think they could go far in the playoffs. I think they're a mirror image of the Bengals, which is if they get B or better performance on defense with a championship offense, and defensively you look at, in my opinion, improved three different ways. Like, from a veteran standpoint, acquired Rashawn Gary, Jalen Thompson. From the draft, they added Malachi Lawrence and Caleb Downs. And then from an injury standpoint, Sherrone Rovell and Marion Overshown coming back. If those players play as close to potential, that could be a good defense. Again, they don't have to be a great defense given all their firepower on offense.
3: One thing that people don't realize about the Cowboys, and this guy's a secret weapon, his name is Will McClay, who's in charge of their scouting, in charge of their being the overall organization. They don't miss on players. I don't care if it's free agency, I don't care if it's the draft, I don't care who it is. I don't think, to Michelle's point, I don't think they're going to miss on Christian Parker. I think he's a really good defensive coordinator. But how much of the fact that they've had a quiet offseason could really benefit the Cowboys, because we haven't heard a peep out of their owner. And to me, that's only good. That's not a bad thing, Mike T, for Dallas.
2: Yeah, and I'll take a step further. I'm really intrigued by George Pickens, because clearly, you know, he's a top five talent. You know, there's always a concern. You know, Coach Parcells had a saying, guys, like, a good way to evaluate an organization's health is their outdoor, meaning how do players do when they leave an organization?
3: Okay.
2: And when George Pickens leaves Mike Tomlin, that gives you a reason to pause, because Mike Tomlin was a great coach for a long time. He was in the business of acquiring and retaining great players. So when Pickens leaves, you're like, But with that said, like, if you go by what we see, he was a great player last year, nearly 1,500 yards. He's been there this offseason on a one-year deal on the franchise tag. And if George Pickens was here, I would just be saying, like, every day how you comport yourself is a job interview. And if you just keep the ball in the fairway, you're going to be one of the highest-paid receivers no later than next March.
1: We're speaking with Mike Tannenbaum here on Unsportsmanlike, our ESPN NFL front office insider. And, Mike T, we're seeing a different side, I think, of Joe Burrow this offseason. He met with the media, and he said that he wants the media to be talking about the Cincinnati Bengals. He said his approach is also different with his teammates, that he's trying to be a little more mean because he likes pressure and he wants to see who else on his team is going to thrive in it. And in that same media meeting, the commentary that he was giving, he said that this Bengals team gave him the same vibes as the 2019 team he was a part of at LSU, obviously one of the best teams we've ever seen at the collegiate level, undefeated, wins a championship. When Joe Burrow says those things, how do you, as a former GM, interpret that?
2: Well, I think, first of all, it goes back, I give the Bengals a lot of credit. I think they've had a great offseason, similar to what we just talked about, Dallas, adding players like Boye Mafe, Dexter Lawrence, Brian Cook, and if we were running the Bengals, our audience should always be through the prism of, like, does this make Joe Burrow more likely to want to stay here or less likely? Mm-hmm. So I think they've had a really good offseason.
1: Mm-hmm.
2: I think Joe Burrow is one of those rare people, like, most people, myself included, you go through life and you say, like, oh, I really don't care what other people think. But deep down, like, we all care what other people say.
3: Sure.
2: Like, nobody wakes up in the morning and be like, boy, who's ripping my ass today? And, you know, like, when you run a team in New York, you kind of get used to that.
1: Yeah.
2: But I think Joe Burrow, actually, and watching him, I actually think he's one of those few people, he really doesn't care. Like, he is a narcissist in all the good ways, and he is driven to be great. And I think when he speaks, I listen. And I think for him, I think he has some really special intangibles, and I think this is a really intriguing team.
1: Well, he obviously feels very positive about the guys that he's going to go out there on the field with. When you look at not only the construction of the Bengals, but the shape of that division with so much turnover at the head coaching position, and obviously questions galore with the Browns, are the Bengals the clear-cut favorite in your mind?
2: Well, I think they're there with the Ravens. I disagree with Ben Roethlisberger. You know, I think,
3: God bless you.
2: You know, like, once you have Lamar Jackson and Derrick Henry and Zay Flowers, like,
1: well, for those who don't know, Ben Roethlisberger on his podcast said that the Ravens were essentially falling apart, that they were in a bad spot. So you disagree with that?
2: Yeah, and I think, you know, they deserve a lot of credit. You know, they attacked their weakness, which was their pass rush. They added Trey Hendrickson. They drafted Zion Young, and look, we'll see how good Jesse Minter is. I think he's going to be a good coach, but I have more questions about the Steelers than I certainly do about the Ravens. You know, who's their quarterback in a year? Is it Drew Aller? Is it Will Howard? So, and that's not to say Mike McCarthy won't do a good job, but I don't know. I think the Ravens have done a really good job for a long time.
3: Which quarterback out of Joe Burrow in Cincinnati and Lamar Jackson's Baltimore will be under the most scrutiny this year, in your opinion?
2: Yeah, I think maybe Lamar, because there's some questions about his contract. And I think when you're in a situation, Freddie, and he's obviously a star player that doesn't have an agent. Like, I never liked dealing with players who didn't have agents. I think agents have a very meaningful role in terms of being able to have an honest discussion about here's what we like, here are our concerns. Mm-hmm. And that's a delicate thing when you're dealing with, you know, your franchise quarterback.
1: We're speaking with Mike Tannenbaum, our ESPN NFL front office insider here on Sportsmanlike. Mike T was a GM in the league for many years, so you have a very, very good vantage point to answer this question. Brendan Sorsby and his leaving Texas Tech because of the gambling scandal. He wagered over $90,000. He's not going to play at the collegiate level anymore. He's entering the NFL supplemental draft. Would you, as a former GM, take a chance on Brendan Sorsby?
2: Well, I would go through the process, and likely, yes. You know, I had a track record of getting multiple players second chances because I think good people, young people, make mistakes, and they certainly deserve another chance. I think this is one of the more intriguing stories that we'll see in a long time. Like, if we were sitting around and we said to ChatGPT, give us a fact pattern to talk about for the next month, you couldn't come up with a better, more intriguing fact pattern, because I think there's a lot of people in the league that I've talked to that say, like, the one line you can't cross is gambling on your own team.
1: Mm-hmm.
2: And that's a death penalty, going back to the Chicago White Sox of the 19, you know, Arch Schlichter, Pete Rose, you know, there's a segment of that population. And there's the other segment that's like, well, wait a second.
3: Mm-hmm.
2: This is a young man who never been on a game he played in. No evidence that he ever tried to throw a game. Grew up with a phone and had all this information thrown at him from sports betting. And if he's hanging out with a bunch of buddies who could do this all legally, clearly he broke a rule. He should be held accountable.
3: Right.
2: But he may be a franchise quarterback. And yesterday, you know, I think it was Tim Hasselbeck or Pete Thamel had a line on Get Up, which is, there is a mindset in the NFL that if Hannibal Lecter ran a 4.3, somebody would say, oh, that's just an eating disorder.
3: Absolutely.
2: And,
3: You're right.
2: And because of that, like, someone's going to give him a chance. And I think it's a team, guys. This is where it's fascinating to me. I think it's a non-obvious team. And I'll be specific here. Detroit, Philadelphia. A couple years ago, Carson Wentz entrenched as the quarterback of the Eagles. Second round, Jalen Hurts. How'd that turn out? Super Bowl win quarterback. If you're the Eagles and you know you're going to be a good team, or the Lions, and you're drafting towards the bottom in the second round, and you draft Brandon Sorsby and say, hey, look, Brandon, here's the deal. You're coming in on a one-day contract. And if you go to counseling and you go to meetings and you're a great teammate, you're going to come back tomorrow. And we're going to stack one good day on top of the next. And next August, if he has an unbelievable preseason, do you know what you'd be able to trade him for? Mm-hmm. Or maybe you're sitting there with your franchise quarterback. Mm-hmm. And then when you look at the Packers, right? They had Favre. They drafted Rodgers. Mm-hmm. They had Rodgers. They drafted Jordan Love, as we know.
1: Yes,
2: so
1: we love.
2: But the point is, like, if you're any of those organizations, someone's going to look at this as an unexpected opportunity, and our culture, our leadership will help this young person transition from making a terrible mistake, a complete lapse in judgment, and try to get him to the other side.
1: Great stuff from Mike Tannenbaum. As always, our ESPN NFL front office insider is going to be fascinating to see if a team takes a chance on Sorsby, and if so, which team.
2: Can I ask you guys an existential question?
1: Well, I hope you can do it in 3 seconds before we
2: get. What are you guys doing for breakfast today?
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7: Little bit of a subtext that this is a one-off. And I'm saying, what if this is the start of a run for the ages? Not just this 10-week playoff run. But what if Brunson and his performance is actually now going to make him a Jordan-esque closer that you can't stop? What if they raise the banner and the Knicks are a clear-cut, front-running team? And even if they are the 2-seed or the 3-seed and they're going to have some regular season issues where they're not a 60-win team, they're not blowing the doors off places, but they're good enough and they're going to get a home court advantage spot in the first round, and then comes next April. And it's like, okay, good luck beating them again because they know how to close. They've got the rings. What if this is the beginning of a run in a back-to-back championship for the New York Knicks? Why can't that happen?
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1: 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But who needs
2: them?

0: to New York City.
1: At least you almost had a police escort to get you where you needed to be. You were that close.
0: I was supposed to go to City Hall, where the parade obviously ended, to do some duties for Vibe Check, which you could check out on Disney Plus. Kimberly A. Martin, my partner in crime on Vibe Check, was actually on a parade float yesterday. She had the video that went super viral of Tyler Kolick essentially being mistaken for a fan. Go follow Kmart on social media and check that out. It's an amazing scene. Tyler Kolick celebrating with Knicks fans, and the police are like, "Whoa, who are you? Back up." He's like, "I'm on the team, dude."
1: The cop did that.
0: I'm on the team, buddy. But I tried to get through the crowd to get to City Hall. And it was a zoo, a very joyful zoo.
1: Yeah.
0: But I was able to get past one police barricade. And the guy told me, very nice police officer, said, "You got to walk through this crowd. If you can get to the second barricade, show them your ID, explain the situation. I'm sure they'll let you through." But Freddie, attempting to get through that sea of people.
1: Mm-mm.
0: I didn't even make it a fourth of the way through, let alone get to the second barricade. There was no shot I was getting close to City Hall.
1: The fact you got that close says a lot about what you were able to eat, especially City Hall, because they're concentrated people, and I keep seeing videos time and time again. I'm like, how was that? How did all that happen and nothing really broke out in terms of someone pushing, someone shoving, because all you need is one person to feel offended or feel like their space has been invaded. Also, you got a Braveheart moment. "They may not give us our championship, but they won't take my freedom." None of that broke out yesterday. And especially towards City Hall, because the closer and closer you got to City Hall, it seemed like there were more and more people pushing towards the front a little bit to get a glimpse of Alicia Keys singing her song and seeing the Knicks players and seeing James Dolan, the owner. The fact that all of that happened and there weren't a bunch of arrests or anything like that, it says a lot about the kind of vibe and the kind of chill with all that humanity that was going on yesterday.
0: I'm actually stunned.
1: Me too.
0: I'm stunned because we saw the videos outside Madison Square Garden during this playoff run. New Yorkers are intense. Knicks fans are intense. And they had been waiting for this for 53 years. And it finally happens. And you take the day off work. You go down there with your family or with your buddies. And you're expecting to see Jalen Brunson as he carries the Larry O'Brien through the Canyon of Heroes. And you don't get close. I expected people to be angry. I expected people to be outraged, to be mad at the city, to say, "How could you not have planned better?
1: Yeah.
0: You knew a million plus were coming down here for this. You should have had the parade route be longer, have more space somehow." People were not like that.
1: Yeah.
0: At least from where I stood, people were not like that. And people were just pumped to be on the streets with their fellow New Yorkers and their fellow Knicks fans to say thank you to this team that brought them so much joy.
1: Well, there's no need for, if you feel that way, to bring your dysfunction to that function. You do not want to be that person. People look at it and say, "Man, you couldn't even enjoy it." 53 years between championships involving this organization. By the way, they didn't have a ticker tape parade in 1970 and 1973 because there was an energy crisis going on. They had to save paper. They completely threw that out of the window. They were throwing paper from anywhere yesterday. Why would you want to be that person to be that curmudgeon and say, nah, you don't need that. The last thing you need was to have somebody out there pulling that kind of selfishness when everybody had a communal feeling and a community feeling about themselves to celebrate a championship, especially how unselfish and how selfless this Knicks team were able to carry their business. Why would you want to be the selfish person in the middle of all that unselfishness and make it all about you? Nobody was willing to take that risk on yesterday.
0: We talk about the culture of this team and that selfless nature. How about starting with your finals MVP, a guy who left over $100 million on the table in order to construct this team? Of course, we're talking about Jalen Brunson. And Freddie, a lot of people doubted Jalen Brunson. They didn't think he was big enough. They didn't know if he was skilled enough, if he was a 1A player. They didn't know if the culture would work. And he does it. He brings a championship to New York, and he's the finals MVP. He gets on that stage yesterday. He goes to the podium. This is his golden moment to address the haters. And here's what Jalen Brunson did.
2: There's a lot of people that have a lot of negative stuff to say. There's a lot of people who have a lot of opinions. But when you prove them wrong, you really don't have to, say shit.
1: I can listen to that all day.
0: You don't have to say anything to the haters. What's your thought on that?

0: had to. Number one, I'm glad he had a chance to say it, because you want your leader to say, hey, we always believed in ourselves, even if people did not believe that was going to happen involving our basketball team, because it wasn't that long ago. This team is down 2-1 in the series against the Atlanta Hawks, and people are already ready to fire everybody not named Jalen Brunson involved in the New York Knicks, and then they only lose one game after that on one of the great runs we've seen in the history of the NBA playoffs. But because of his story, Michelle, this is probably the most unlikely championship in New York since the Mets in 1969. Here's why I'm going to say that.
1: Wow.
0: Number one, when your best player had to deal with all of that, when people said you cannot win a championship if your best player is that small. You heard that from Becky Hammond, Hall of Fame basketball player, now coach of Las Vegas Aces. You heard that from so many different people saying if your best player is 6'2 or below, your chances of winning a championship are going to be slim and none, and slim has already gone out of the building. So the fact that he was able to be that best player, and what really made it unlikely was, look how many times he had to save the Knicks when he needed to save them. Game one against the Cleveland Cavaliers, they're down by 22 points in the fourth quarter, and he said, guys, get on my back as a smaller player, and led them across the finish line to win that game one in overtime. Then the historic game four, they're down by 29 points in the third quarter, and Jalen Brunson said, I got this. Just trust in me. And he leads the way, and OG Anunoby has a tip for the ages. Everybody fouled that lead. People did not see this kind of run coming from a Knicks team that, even though they were prohibitive favorite in the beginning of the year to get to the NBA Finals, when they were 2-9 in January, down 2-1 to the Atlanta Hawks, and people said this team's overrated. Then they go on that kind of run, plus 283 in point differential, the best NBA playoff history. No one saw this coming from Jalen Brunson, and nobody saw it like that. And then you topple Goliath and Victor Wembanyama. How many times did Jalen Brunson hunt out that guy in Game 3, Game 4, and Game 5 and take advantage of Victor Wembanyama? Nobody saw that coming from Jalen Brunson versus San Antonio Spurs. That's why I think it's the most unlikely New York championship since the Amazing Mets did that back in 1969.
1: Well, we'll have much more on the Knicks parade yesterday here in New York City. But, Freddie, let's welcome in our next guest, Doug Glanville. Of course, our ESPN MLB analyst is joining us because he's part of a really special project. So, Doug narrated Return of the Clowns. It premieres Friday, June 19th, today, 9 p.m. Eastern Time on ESPN. It's available for on-demand streaming afterwards on the ESPN app. Leading into the program on ESPN, the Clowns are going to take on the Savannah Bananas in Cincinnati at 7 p.m. Doug, this is a great project you're working on. We're so excited to see it. Tell everybody what they can expect from Return of the Clowns.
2: Well, I mean, I think the first thing is just learning about this history. I mean, I certainly knew about the Negro Leagues and the transition. And we have to remember that when Jackie Robinson broke in 10 years later, when he was sort of moved on to his life in Brooklyn, slowly the Negro Leagues ended up kind of collapsing. The economic system started to fail, and pretty soon the really only team left standing was the Indianapolis Clowns. And the Clowns went on actually into the 80s, and I learned a lot just by narrating, just understanding that, okay, this team had gone on. And what was different about the Clowns is a much more of a entertainment value, right? So you think about how it was about the excellence of the play, but then there's this element of like, okay, we're here to kind of entertain. And

0: honest history of the Indianapolis Clowns, where humor was also a diversion for some of the pain and the inequities that a lot of people in society, in the black community, was experiencing. So it really brings it all together into the joy of the Savannah Bananas, but also where this history comes from, the Negro Leagues, and really inspired this type of entertainment.
1: One thing I've always heard about the Negro Leagues, I thought the best description, Doug, was some Rube Foster, who's in the Baseball Hall of Fame, really created the Negro Leagues. He says, "We are the ship, all else the sea." How much of that really applies to the Indianapolis Clowns, what they were able to do for a long period of time, and so many people, even though they didn't get credit for it, have been able to take what they were able to do and make that work like a team for the Savannah Bananas, for example.
0: Well, it was pivotal. And you think about Bob Kendrick of the Negro League Museum, the president. He talks a lot about, well, we understand Jackie Robinson, we understand some of these pioneering figures, but we have to remember the people that actually built the bridge. You know, there's a bridge that was being built by so many people who came before in many different forms. Some were excellent players. The Indianapolis Crown brought women into the Negro Leagues as players, Tony Stone, for example. So they were always thinking creatively of, like, entertainment and bringing people to the games and to find the joy. But at the same time, that lineage is long, and it's complicated.

0: joy all over the country.
1: I would use the word important regarding this 30 for 30, Doug. What word would you use about bringing the Clowns, the Indianapolis Clowns, and bringing that story to a lot of people that did not know the story about that team?
0: Well, connection. You know, you're connecting the dots between what is the spirit of entrepreneurship, right, American history, and you're tying it together through the fabric of baseball, through the fabric of really like social change, and you're modernizing it in a way to see that what Jesse Cole, the Savannah Bananas, is saying. You say, wait a minute, where did this come from? Well, we have to understand that, you know, we didn't invent this style of baseball and joy. We brought it from a history that's been sort of marginalized over time and ignored on a certain level, and we're trying to sort of connect the dots that we're all part of this story. And that connection is really what makes us human. It makes us what is powerful about what we love about baseball, especially in the United States and America, where we talk about where it was founded.
2: Our ESPN Major League Baseball analyst Doug Glanville joining us here on Unsportsmanlike. He's discussing the new E60 special, Return of the Clowns, that premieres tonight. We're so excited. 9 p.m. Eastern time. Be sure to lock into that. But, Doug, of course, we want to ask you about some of the news and notes, the headlines around Major League Baseball. And one of the things that drives me nuts in sports is when potential is not reached. And Mike Trout, certainly as an individual, has reached his potential, but not even close on the team level. I want to see Mike Trout compete and win at the highest level. He hasn't. And now, Doug, he was placed on IL with a right hamstring injury. Do you think that his career is going to be able to have a second act? Will I ever get to see my dream come true and see Mike Trout compete for and potentially win a World Series?
0: I

0: And unfortunately, the injuries now at this age have caught up to him. And you remember, you know, if you go back to Ohtani, for example, he figured out after a while, it's like, I'm probably not going to win here. You know,
1: right. Yeah.
0: I gotta go somewhere else. Mike Trout was like, no, I'm going to be here. I'm going to go down with the ship. And so.
1: Loyal, you can say that.
0: Yeah. But you see the power of Ohtani for baseball when you have this great player go to a place that is ready to win and able to repeat that. It is transformational to the baseball, the system, the economics, the

0: a fact.
1: Yes.
2: How much fun is it going to be tonight when you got Jason Mizorowski in the mouth for the Brewers on one side and Chris Sale on the other side of the mouth for the Atlanta Braves, kicking up a major three-game series with the Brewers 45-27 and the Braves a little bit ahead of them at 46-27. That series kicks off tonight in Atlanta, Doug.
0: Oh, wow. I mean, you're going to have to measure it by, like, Mach, you know, like some sort of space shuttle type of velocity. I mean, Mizorowski, I've been able to cover a couple of his games. It is ridiculous how hard he throws, how much better he is from a year ago, and the control he has with the power, which is rare in the game, especially a young player. He's just unconscious what he's doing. And Chris Sale, one of the legends who really started that left-handed slingshot power, who also has the command. So this is what it's about, the young generation, the veterans, and nothing but fire between those arms.
1: He is the great Doug Glanville again. Today on this Juneteenth, be sure to tune in to the new E60 special, Return of the Clowns. Doug narrated it. It documents the journey of the Indianapolis Clowns, the team and its history, and how it's also now back and with the Savannah Bananas Banana Ball. It's wonderful. I can't wait to watch it. 9 p.m. Eastern Time on ESPN. It's available for on-demand streaming afterwards on the ESPN app. Be sure to tune in. Doug, congratulations on this project. Thanks for the time.
0: All right. Thank you. Take care.
1: Well, Freddie, you're here with me in New York City because you were at the Knicks parade yesterday.
2: Yes, I was.
1: And, you were a Jace. Parade Jace. A Jace.
2: Yes.
1: Parade a Jace. And coming up next, I'm going to give you my power rankings, the top five parade moments in sports of all time. Be sure to keep it here on ESPN
2: all time?
1: Radio. All time.
2: Man, I picked a good day to be here.
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0: alongside Freddie Coleman here on Sports Line, presented by Progressive Insurance. And Freddie is in the studio with me because he's a Knicks fan. And he was here in the city. Normally, he's in Bristol, Connecticut.
1: Bristol, Vegas, you guys call it. Yes.
0: Vegas East, that's right. He was here for the Knicks parade. And every Friday, Freddie, I give some power rankings. And your New York Knicks inspired the power rankings today. We're going to run through the top five parade moments in sports, according to me, Michelle Smallman.
1: Okay.
0: So you heard in the open there that I'm from the Lou and I'm proud, so guess what? We're kicking things off with number five.
1: Mm-hmm.
0: When the St. Louis Blues won their first Stanley Cup in franchise history, the city, known for beer, known for partying, was ready to erupt. That parade, I always say, is the highlight of my career. Nothing will ever top that parade for me. Seeing my city get to come together and celebrate like that was truly special. And franchise icon Brett Hull, one of the best players to ever lace him up, was, of course, at the parade. Why wouldn't icons like Brett Hull be at the parade? We saw Patrick Ewing and the Knicks icons there yesterday. And you may remember, Freddie, that in 2019 when the Blues won the Stanley Cup, they had a theme song. They had Gloria by Laura Branigan.
1: Yes.
0: It came from a jukebox in Philly that turned their season around. And Brett Hull, he sang it at the parade. Here's number

0: blasted with butthole. Beer in his hand, having a great time.
1: Beer in his hand, a beer in his body.
0: And a song in his heart.
2: Just one, Freddie? I think it's more than one.
1: I said beer. I didn't say the beer. Doesn't have to be beer, period. It doesn't have to be plural. I think we know that.
0: You know what, though? When you're having a great time like that, you let it out. You
1: That's
0: sing.
1: Amazing.
0: So, butthole number five. Let's go to number four.
3: Number four.
0: Nikola Jokic. Guy, pretty stoic. Loves his horses. Mm-hmm. Loves his homeland.
4: Mm-hmm.
0: Doesn't really show a lot of himself, right? So, when he won a championship in 2023... In his NBA Finals post-game presser, Freddie, he said, I have to go home. He's like, job is done. Time to go back to the horses. It's time to go home. Then he gets to the parade. He experiences the celebration in Denver. And he changes his tune. Here's Jokic.
5: When is parade?
6: Thursday.
5: No. I need to go home.
7: You know that I told that I don't want to stay on parade, but I want to stay on parade. This is the
0: best. He goes from, I'm stressed out, I need to go home, I can't wait a couple days for the parade, to him being on the podium saying, I want to stay on this bleeping parade, it's the best day of my bleeping life.
1: Even the horses want him to go to the parade.
0: Jokic, having a time.
1: Yeah, the horse like, look, enjoy the parade. We're not going anywhere. Stay, drink, have fun. We'll be here when you get back.
0: Speaking of drinking, let's go to number three.
3: Number three.
0: I don't know if anyone drank or partied more or was more iconic during their championship celebration run than Alex Ovechkin.
1: Oh,
0: excuse me, Alex Ovechkin. He partied with the Stanley Cup. I'm all choked up. He partied with the Stanley Cup when the Capitals won it in 2018 for a week straight, Freddie. A week straight. It was like, what is Ovi up to today? Thank goodness we had social media because everyone wanted to see what Ovi was up to with the cup. It started with him singing We Are the Champions at the parade. Then he dropped this quote on us. I'm just going to say it. We're not going to bleeping suck this year. We're Stanley Cup champions. It's yours, boys and girls and babes. Let's go. Ovi, one of the most iconic championship celebrations we've ever seen.
1: Are we really surprised? With Ovi?
2: Has he stopped yet? Do you think he's stopped?
0: I don't think he has. Still be partying.
2: I mean, he just set the scoring record like last year, so that's part of the party still, right?
1: Because it ain't a party like an Ovi party, and an Ovi party knows how to get down.
2: He did a keg stand with the Stanley Cup. Like, that is unmatched, to do a keg stand with the Stanley Cup. And I don't think that was even at the parade. That was just like on the Tuesday before it or something.
0: You know who I bet could do a keg stand with the Stanley Cup?
1: Pat Costello?
0: Jason Kelce, let's get to number two.
3: Number two.
0: So, when the Eagles won the Super Bowl back in 2018, a lot of people, when they think of that parade, there's one image that they have. It's of Jason Kelce in the Mummers outfit. It was a visual delight. And also an audio delight. Because Jason Kelce was going for it. Let's take a look and a listen.
8: Everybody wonders why we're so mean. Everybody wonders why the Philadelphia Eagles aren't the nicest fans. If I don't eat breakfast, I'm off. No one wanted us. No one liked this team. No analyst liked this team to win the Super Bowl, and nobody likes our fans. And you know what? I've just heard one of the best chants this past day, and it's one of my favorite, and it's new, and I hope y'all learn it. To all those people that doubted us, to all those people that counted us out, and to everybody who said that we couldn't get it done, what my man Jay and John just said.
0: The feathers waving in the wind on the Mummers hat right there from Jason Kelce.
2: I'm so pumped up right now. I'm ready to
0: move
2: this ball. This is awesome.
1: As a Cowboys fan, I thought that was fantastic.
0: Iconic.
2: Keep your glory. We got Jason Kelce. There's a part of that speech where he's responding to like Eagles haters, and he starts like saying what the criticisms of the team are. And it comes off like he's defending them, but he's also just like kind of calling out like insecurities of his team. He's like, Lane Johnson can't stay off the juice. Brandon Brooks has anxiety. It's like
0: just
2: like turns into like a roast session almost, but it's really just like responding to all the haters that doubted the team all year. It's incredible.
1: That's where Jason Kelce's TV career started right there.
0: No doubt.
1: His
0: You're
1: post-career
0: absolutely
1: NFL
0: right.
1: started right there.
0: Well, like give that guy a microphone
1: absolutely.
0: More often.
1: Absolutely. And look where it's taking him. No
0: now,
1: doubt.
0: People are probably like, Michelle, if Jason Kelce in the Mummers outfit giving that speech isn't number one for best parade moments of all time in sports, what is?
3: Number one.
0: It's got to be the GOAT, Tom Brady. Remember when he won with the Tampa Bay Buccaneers in 2021? The parade was on water. Our guys were on boats. And what did he do? He threw the Lombardi Trophy off a boat to Rob Gronkowski, and he caught it. The risk-reward in that moment was incredibly high. What if it goes in the water? That trophy is dense. It is heavy. That yes. thing could sink quickly. But there's a reason Brady's the GOAT. It's because even on avocado tequila and on unsteady waters,
1: yes.
0: he can make the pass. He can make the play.
1: When I saw that, the first thing I thought of, Michelle, was we would have never been able to do this in New England under Bill Belichick.
0: He wouldn't allow it.
1: He would not have allowed anything. He didn't mind having the parade, but it was going to be a very kind of, we go here, we get here at 9, we march, we go on the float. It would have been formulaic. Tampa Bay was like, we're putting you guys on boats, inebriated, with moving objects. What could possibly go wrong? They didn't think about that. They would think, you know what? Have fun. Have a blast. If the trophy falls in the water, get us another one. They could have never done it.
0: We're on to Cincinnati. And I also remember Tom Brady stumbling off the boat. Yeah. Mm-hmm. And that was the first time we were like, oh, yeah, wait, he's free. He's out of New England. Mm-hmm. We're seeing some personality here, and it's fun. So those are my power rankings, the top five parade moments of all time. We had a great one yesterday with Jalen Brunson, a guy who was doubted, saying he doesn't even need to silence the haters. Don't even give them energy. He had some pressure on him to get the job done. And coming up next here on Unsportsmanlike, we're going to tell you which athlete is next up that has the most pressure on them to prove their critics wrong. So keep it here on Unsportsmanlike.
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1: It is Unsportsmanlike here on ESPN Radio, presented by Progressive Insurance. We are having so much fun this morning with the great Freddie Coleman, who's in studio with us here in New York City because he was at the Knicks parade yesterday. At least he and I both attempted to get to the Knicks parade yesterday.
2: True words there.
1: But it was kind of a relief yesterday for not only New York, but for the Knicks, because they had a lot of pressure on them heading into the season, Freddie. When you get to the Eastern Conference Finals last year, which is the furthest you had made it in the tournament in 25 years, and the governor of your team, James Dolan, says that's not good enough, and they fire the head coach and Tom Thibodeau and bring in Mike Brown to hopefully get you to the finals and get you across the finish line.
2: Sure.
1: That is putting a tremendous amount of pressure on those players and on that coach to get it done. Jalen Brunson was the guy that they brought in to build everything around. Tremendous amount of pressure for him to get it done. And they did. They broke through. But now, of course, Freddie, there's a void. There's a void of which athlete in sports now has the most pressure on them to prove their critics wrong and to get it done. Is there one name, player or coach, that comes to mind for you that now is going to take the top spot away from Jalen Brunson in the Knicks?
2: Easy answer is Aaron Judge of the New York Yankees. I don't think there's any doubt about that.
1: Good one. We're sticking here.
2: When you play for that organization, in my opinion, this is just my view, that is the most, in terms of attention, history, championships, they are the most valued franchise in the world. That's the New York Yankees. You could go to Timbuktu. You can go to Paris. You can go to Des Moines, Iowa. And there's going to be somebody with a New York Yankees hat on somewhere. Okay. One of my favorite scenes in a movie was Ocean's 12, where George Clooney puts a Yankee hat on the table, and then someone puts a Red Sox hat on the table and starts to fight in the train as a diversion tactic so they can get the whole thing and get the whole prize. That's the kind of stroke the Yankees have. And Aaron Judge, we've seen in key situations, Michelle, has not been able to deliver when the Yankees have needed him to deliver the most in the playoffs. He's done it in the regular season. He's been an MVP. He's the second best player in baseball behind Shohei Ohtani. When you play for that organization, you do not want to be the Don Mattingly, the Derek Jeter, because Derek Jeter won four, part of it Andy Pettit and Bernie Williams. Aaron Judge had enough bites of the apple. With Jalen Brunson winning, I think Jalen Brunson put more pressure on the Cowboys organization. That's not won since 1996, but he's definitely put more pressure on Aaron Judge in that city for a team that has not won a World Series since 2009.
1: Aaron Judge is such an interesting case study because he is an all-time great baseball player. But unless he wins a World Series, he will not be an all-time great Yankee. And think about that for a second.
2: That's a good point. Yeah.
1: Your place in history with your own franchise, your own organization, is contingent on you winning. Despite the MVPs and the records and everything you've already accomplished, you will not be considered an all-time great in your own organization if you don't win.
2: And you don't want that. If anything, if you're Aaron Judge, you know what you signed up for. There are certain places and certain stations that you better make sure the train leaves the station and has all the passengers.
1: Yep.
2: Right now, there's a lot of empty passengers or no passengers on that Aaron Judge train. Because especially you see your contemporary Shohei Ohtani. And I thought it was great that Doug Glanville all talking about Mike Trout having a chance to stay with the Angels. Shohei Ohtani, when he faced Mike Trout in the World Baseball Classic, and he struck him out for Japan against the United States. I thought that was the moment he said, I said, he's not staying now. And somebody said, what are you talking about? I said, he is never going to have that kind of stage with the Angels.
1: Never.
2: Never. So the best way to do that is to go somewhere else. He goes to the Dodgers, back-to-back championships. Aaron Judge has started with the New York Yankees. He's been in those similar situations. He does not have the lead to have a pressure all-time moment and try to deliver. And he has not been able to do it to a championship level with the New York Yankees. That pressure must be enormous on him. Not saying it's from me, but I know if I'm Aaron Judge, I'm thinking, man, Jalen Brunson got the Knicks in the city. My contemporary Shohei Ohtani's done it a couple of times with the Dodgers. When is my turn going to come? Because you'll blink your eyes. You'll be 34, 35 years of age towards the end of your career, still a productive player, but still no championships. I know that would keep me up a lot of nights if I'm somebody with the pedigree of Aaron Judge.
1: Aaron Judge is an excellent answer. May I bring another name to the table?
2: Of course. Equal opportunity here.
1: Thank you. I also think of a person who has a firm place in NFL history, in the history of their sport, but could go down two roads based on winning or not. And I'm talking about Lamar Jackson. You're a two-time MVP. You're already a Hall of Famer. but will you be more of Montana or Marino? Dan Marino is my favorite NFL player of all time. I grew up loving him in an Italian household. My dad loved Dan Marino, so I love Dan Marino. It kills me that Dan Marino never won a Super Bowl.
2: Only got the one.
1: Got to one, never won one. For someone that we argue about, could he be one of the greatest of all time? He's not in the conversation the way he should be.
2: I agree.
1: Based on his talent, because he never won.
2: Yep.
1: Lamar Jackson is facing that same fate. If he never wins, we will say he's one of the big what-ifs. What if this happened or that happened? What if they had committed to their identity and run the ball that time against the Chiefs in the AFC Championship game? Your place in history is set, but there are levels to this. And now that John Harbaugh is out in Baltimore, you have a new head coach there in Jesse Minter, a new OC in Declan Doyle. Expectations are high. When you say with Harbaugh, it's not good enough, a guy who's won there, you're saying it's because of that guy. It's because of eight. It's because of Lamar Jackson and us needing to capitalize on this window. And you also have questions about his future because of the new contract that he has coming down the pipeline. Mm-hmm. A lot of people wonder if the Ravens don't have success this season or the success that they should have. Could Lamar want out? Could he go somewhere else? And you never know what's going to happen in a different destination. His future is just in a very precarious position.
2: Yeah.
1: And I think he's got a lot of pressure on him to get it done.
2: That's a good pull, especially when the organization chose him over John Harbaugh.
1: Mm-hmm.
2: When they moved on from John Harbaugh, Steve Bisciotti said, this is your organization. The guy that was no longer in charge of getting the best out of you is no longer here. Okay. He said, you better be here first day of OTAs. Because this is now your team. This is your organization. We brought in Jesse Minter. He's the coach, but you're the dude. You're the dude above anybody else that's not paying the paychecks. You could almost put Josh Allen in the same situation. They moved on from Sean McDermott because I remember how his owner cried. Said, we're

0: Brady's the head coach.
1: His guy.
0: Right, his guy. Two former MVPs that have fallen short, have not gotten the Super Bowl. You could almost say 1A, 1B. I'll take your 1A with Lamar Jackson, two-time MVP. Mm-hmm. But Josh Allen's not far out of that room involving pressure being increased because a Knicks team of Jalen Brunson has been able to get it done. And these guys had opportunities have not been able to finish the job in Buffalo and also Baltimore.
1: The pressure is a sign of respect because we don't put you in that category if you're not capable of it.
0: Yeah, nobody's don't. 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
1: That's
0: exactly right.
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9: And Ian. 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

0: I'm
1: over it. With Pat the producer.
0: There are no single women that are going to be at my sister's wedding.
2: None?
0: None. Why am I even... I was totally wrong about the robot umpires in Major League Baseball.
2: Ooh.
0: No, we're not talking enough about chocolate pudding.
3: Pudding or actually chocolate mousse?
0: I don't know anyone who eats chocolate mousse.
3: Yeah, I'd be in it. Oh, I love chocolate mousse.
0: Nuno, big mousse guy.
3: I'll go for a killer creme brulee.
4: Ugh. I'm over it. I'm sick and tired and over it.
0: Get a life.
2: Freddie Coleman, in on Unsportsmanlike, here presented by Progressive Insurance on ESPN Radio. And it's time for Pat Costello, producer extraordinaire,
5: yes,
2: to tell us what he's over. Patty the Caddy, if you will.
5: Patty the Caddy.
2: Have you heard about this?
5: I have not heard about this.
2: Oh, well. Pat, please, fill in Freddie on Patty the Caddy.
0: Oh, well, Freddie, on Monday and Wednesday, I will be caddying at the Travelers Championship.
5: Oh, okay.
0: On Monday for the caddy of Michael Kim.
5: Nice.
0: So I'll be the caddy's caddy. And then on Wednesday, I'll be for the Travelers Pro-Am, I'll be caddying nine holes for Michael Kim, who tees off today at 2:35 at the US Open.
5: Good on you. You better have a GoPro camera. I want to see all of this.
0: Oh, yeah, I think it'll be well documented.
5: Good. Congrats, Patty the Caddy.
2: Oh, Patty the Caddy. Well, Patty the Caddy, what do you have for us?
6: Can we call Pat your favorite caddy's caddy, or your caddy's favorite caddy?
2: Your favorite caddy's favorite caddy.
5: Yeah.
6: That's wordy, but I think that's what he is at this point, if he's caddying for the caddy before caddying for Michael Kim.
0: I think I'll just be the caddy's caddy.
5: Okay.
6: That's good. This is the people's caddy. Yeah.
5: We got
2: the people's caddy.
5: Yeah,
2: I like
5: the people's caddy, the TPC. That works, yeah.
2: I do like the TPC, the people's caddy.
5: Yeah.
2: Because Pat is a man of the people.
5: Yes, he is.
0: It's also TPC River Highlands. It's a golf course.
5: There you go.
6: Oh, that's perfect.
5: It works out.
0: Soccer fans are really angry that I, a dumb American, said that there should be no ties in the World Cup.
2: And they are mad at you.
0: Yeah, they're very angry at me.
2: Really
0: Nuno's also angry at me. We'll get to
2: those
0: them.
2: Mentions.
0: Yeah.
2: Remove me from the combo.
0: Yeah,
5: yes. Take me out the chat.
0: It's not like they're anti

0: guys have to play in the group stage. You say no ties, everyone loses their mind and calls you a dumb American. Nuno, why am I a dumb American?
1: Exactly that.
2: Exactly. You didn't even give him reason.
0: Exactly.
1: Your take is the reason why.
0: What's wrong with it? I don't understand.
1: Here's

0: it's like, oh, why are there ties? Like, there shouldn't be ties.
1: Because there shouldn't be.
0: Oh, why are you ending the game in, you know, in penalty shootouts? You should play the, like, until someone scores.
1: That's true.
0: It's the typical, like, just, you know, like...
1: It's the greatest tournament on earth. Okay. You're telling me we can't just have three matches that don't end in a tie?
0: And it's worth. And it's
1: yeah,
0: worked.
1: But it could be better. That's all I'm saying.
2: Patty the Caddy, I'm going to give you this PSA. Do not mess with fans who drunk a bar dry in Boston, like the people from the Netherlands.
1: I'm not messing with them.
3: The Scots.
2: Or the Australians who drink beer out of dirty shoes. But they've gone through the outback.
3: No.
2: They've seen Crocodile Dundee.
3: The
2: dingo's going to eat you, baby.
1: Look.
2: Leave these soccer fans alone, Pat.
1: I'm not picking on soccer fans. We do this in sports all the time. We did this with baseball. Everyone's like, oh, don't touch baseball. Baseball, it's sacrilegious to change baseball. They changed it, and it was great. Everyone loves it.
3: You know what, Pat? Pause off the beautiful game, okay?
1: I think it's not unreasonable that you ask for three matches to not end in a tie in the greatest tournament that we have in sports.
4: People say ties in the NFL, too.
1: Yeah,
4: I think it's just like an anti-tie, not an anti-soccer thing.
1: We didn't like the overtime rules in college football. We changed it, and they're great, and everyone loves it.
2: Drink beer out of dirty shoes. Leave these people alone, Pat.
1: They're
4: not leaving him alone.
1: They're yelling at me for being a dumb American,
2: well,
1: and all I'm saying is...
2: Well, you started it.
1: I just think that it's not an unreasonable ask. That's all I'm saying.
3: Mad at Pat.
1: No. Why am I? It's
0: an unreasonable
1: ask. Why is it unreasonable?
0: Because...
1: It's three matches in the group stage.
0: Because where were you 2 years ago when games were ending in ties? Like,
3: yeah,
0: that,
3: where were you?
0: That's the thing, Pat.
2: Yeah.
0: It's like all of a sudden you want to parachute
1: into
0: the World Cup.
1: I'm not parachuting into anything.
0: But you are.
1: I'm not
0: You waited until the World Cup and be like, hey, guys, you know what stinks? Ties in soccer.
1: Yeah, well,
0: get
1: not ties. Well, ties in the World Cup specifically. I'm not, I don't care. Do whatever you want. Like EFL or whatever. I don't care about that.
4: But that's what Nuno
1: said.
2: That's
1: another thing.
2: EPL.
1: Whatever it is.
2: So I'd say that the Empire Football League with the Marlboro Shamrocks taking on the Pat Costello Pennsylvanians.
3: I love classic, like, watch a soccer once. Ties suck.
2: They got to pick off
1: that's
2: people.
1: That's three matches in the world. In whatever. I'm right.
2: No, you're not.
3: Next one, Pat.
1: I don't believe in airplane mode.
3: Excuse me?
2: Okay.
1: Yeah. Have you ever used airplane mode? Do you put your phone in airplane mode when you get on a plane? I've never done it.
4: Yes, every time.
3: I do it every time.
1: I don't think it matters.
2: I'm
1: just don't believe
2: cold,
1: it.
2: So it doesn't really matter.
1: You're telling me that if I don't put my phone in airplane mode, I'm taking this whole plane down? I'm not buying it. We haven't figured this out yet. It's 2026. Come on. We need airplane mode still?
2: As someone who gets on a plane and gets comfortable, and next thing you know, I'm looking at the inside of my eyelids.
1: Is your phone on airplane mode while you're sleeping?
2: My phone is off. Period. Done. Off.
3: You turn it off?
2: I turn it off, yep. Completely off.
1: I think that's crazier than not putting it in airplane mode.
3: I agree.
2: Why is it crazier? I'm not flying the plane. No one needs to contact me.
3: No, but the fact that you can automatically sleep on a plane and don't
2: cold.
3: Need any distractions
2: no
3: or devices
2: no,
3: is
2: nothing.
3: Pretty rare, Freddie.
2: Yeah.
1: Not a podcast?
2: I'm that guy.
3: Nothing.
2: Nothing.
3: Not the Unsportsmanlike podcast, which you should be listening to, by the way.
2: I usually do, but if I'm on a plane, I'm listening to the Freddie Snore podcast.
1: So if
3: that's a skill.
4: You're on a plane.
3: Sleeping on a plane is a skill.
2: It is.
4: And the transmission or some kind of communication issue happens.
2: Mm-hmm.
4: Now we know why. It's because Pat's wireless signal is interfering with whatever, you know, air traffic control needs to communicate to the plane, and Pat's signal is getting in the way.
1: I find it hard to believe that I'm the only one on the plane that's not putting my phone in airplane mode.
4: I think most people do.
1: I don't think so.
3: Most people do.
1: I don't think so.
2: I'm
1: think a lot of people don't.
2: Michelle. Most people do.
3: You know, sometimes in life, it's cool to take a risk. You know when I don't want to risk anything is when I'm 30,000 feet in the air.
2: Exactly.
3: And if the pilot is telling me put it in airplane mode,
2: put it in airplane
3: aye, Captain.
2: Yep.
3: I will comply.
2: Me too.
1: I feel like since cell phones have existed, they're like, put it in airplane mode. When has anyone ever taken down a plane with a phone?
2: Don't put that out there into the ether.
1: I'm just saying.
4: They don't because they put it in airplane mode.
2: Don't put that out there.
1: I'm not putting it out there. I'm just saying. I don't think airplane mode's real.
3: Next one, Pat.
1: You know people bring blankets to the movie theaters?
3: Ew.
1: I'm very against this.
3: Ew.
1: I think this is ridiculous.
2: Why are they doing that?
3: And then they bring it back in their house?
1: Yeah, they're just bringing them, watching the movie, kick back with a blanket in the movie theater. I think this is disgusting and weird, and
2: yeah.
1: If someone's sitting next to me with a blanket, I'm moving seats if possible.
4: I've seen people with pillows. It's getting out of control.
1: Pillows?
2: Yes. Pillows.
4: They literally, like, nestle up like they're on their couch. I'm like, this is not your home.
2: That's not a no. That's a hell no. Seriously.
3: And then you bring the pillow back into your house?
2: To the crib.
4: Yeah, it's nasty.
2: Yeah.
3: Who knows what's on those community seats in the theater?
2: I don't want to know.
3: And then you're going to bring it back to your house?
2: Michelle, there's certain mysteries that should stay a mystery. This is one of them.
1: Look, if you want to curl up with a blanket and watch a movie, great. Do it at home. Don't bring your blanket into a public space. It's weird.
3: I'm kind of sick of people treating community spaces like they're living room.
2: I know.
3: Have some respect and decorum for your fellow person.
2: Salute. Cosign.
3: Right? Pillows and blankets at the movie theater?
2: Humans.
3: What are we doing here?
2: Humans.
5: I'm David Ortiz. When I lost my mom, she was only 46. 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It made me think, what will happen with the people I love when my time is up? 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Ethos makes it easy. 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
2: Evan, Canty, and Michelle are.
3: He insists the deal with Iran he signed Wednesday is a great one. I'm Dave Anthony, Fox News, but President Trump was pressed on that on the Axios show with Mark Caputo.
4: You had talked about you only wanted unconditional surrender. And, well, the MOU doesn't look like unconditional surrender.
5: Well, it really probably is unconditional surrender.
4: Yes,
5: I think so.
3: The president says the deal prevents Iran from getting a nuclear weapon and reopens the Strait of Hormuz for shipping, but some in Congress are critical, including Republicans.
6: They're going to get $300 billion no matter where it comes from. They're going to have sanctions that we had before the war removed.
3: Congressman Rich McCormick also tells Fox
6: they really will have a lot of money freed up now to rebuild their military, and I really don't like that. I don't trust this regime at all.
3: The deal opens up 60 days of nuclear talks, and Vice President Vance's trip to take part in those today did not happen.
7: Negotiators were going to be meeting in Switzerland, but the meeting has now been postponed. The White House putting out this statement saying the

0: blocks away. Later, one person's in custody, police searching for more. It all happened hours after a massive victory parade celebrating New York Knicks NBA championship. 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
0: The Obama Presidential Center opens to the public today after a celebrity-filled opening ceremony in Chicago. The former president says,
5: "More than anything, I hope this center will serve as an affirmation of just how special, how precious a democracy truly is."
6: Every living former president and first lady here to commemorate this event, except for President Trump, who was not invited and who has compared the Obama Presidential Center to trash. And the Obamas took plenty of veiled shots against President Trump and his policies during their remarks, like Michelle Obama touting her husband's accomplishments, noting to applause that Obama won a peace prize. The Obamas also talked about how they hope this center, the largest and most expensive in presidential library history, will be a resource for the city's crime and poverty-ridden South Side. It's also worth noting some of the contractors who actually built the center weren't celebrating. They were protesting over millions of dollars in payments that they say they are still owed.
0: Fox's Garrett Tenney in Chicago. A Republican who's been absent from Congress for months is getting ready to return in New Jersey.
7: A political consultant to Republican Congressman Tom Kaine Jr. says he is set to return June 30th, saying the congressman, who has an unspecified illness, is eager to return to in-person work and resume a full schedule. Kaine last voted in the House March 5th. An April post to social media said he's been dealing with a personal medical issue and his doctors expected him to recover.
0: Fox's Lisa Sarah, Democrats hope to vote Kaine out in November as they try to win back control of Congress. On Wall Street, no trading on this Juneteenth holiday that'll also close schools and banks and post offices. At soccer's World Cup, Mexico shut out South Korea, becoming the first team to advance to the next round. And Team USA hopes to do the same this afternoon after beating Paraguay in their opening match last week. The Americans play Australia at 3 p.m. Eastern on Fox. I'm Dave Anthony, and this is Fox News.
8: Here's a look at local news. The Nevada City Council has advanced a set of housing code updates aimed at improving rental safety and inspection compliance. Proposals would tighten requirements for smoke detectors, electrical systems, and emergency access in older multi-unit buildings. Illinois regulators have approved a new round of grid modernization projects aimed at improving reliability for both residential and commercial customers. Illinois Commerce Commission says those upgrades will support growing industrial demand, especially in the Chicago and Joliet corridors. ComEd and Amherst plan to expand substation capacity. Illinois Department of Commerce reports strong demand for its small business energy efficiency grants. The program helps companies upgrade lighting, refrigeration, and HVAC systems to reduce long-term utility costs. Restaurants, retail shops, and light industrial businesses are

0: know that.
1: Do you have pets, Greg?
2: No. Okay. We don't. So, but you brought the Mongols with you today?
3: Excuse me, sir.
2: You brought the Mongols, the puppies with you today?
3: No, they're not Mongols. How dare you, sir?
1: Exactly.
3: No, they get their chicken soup at 5:02 at 97 degrees. Mm-hmm. Perfect. No, they're treated quite well. Mm. But, folks,
2: The additional grand pups, right?
3: Yes.
2: Or just, right?
3: Yeah, they're 2 7-pound...
1: Morkies?
3: Morkies.

0: I said that you didn't need it. You didn't say you need it.
1: Are you kidding me, Stevie?
0: I said Diane
1: every
0: doesn't.
1: Penny.
0: I said she's so flush with money they don't know what to do with it.
1: I ran into Wishall Trucking yesterday. Okay.
0: $200
1: bill. Thank you for this.
0: $200 bill. I wonder if it's worth anything. It has Obama's face on it, so I don't know. Anyway.
1: Obama all the rage yesterday with the library up in Chicago. Ohio DeSumo was also there.
0: Hey, excuse me, Dr. Jill. I guess she insists on being called Dr. Jill, even though it's a PhD. It's not an MD.
1: Okay, gotcha.
0: I appreciate both. But
1: I mean, if I had one, I'd want that too.
0: I mean, but to always, usually the PhD people don't demand that you're called doctor, and I think she... Maybe she just requested
1: it. Dr. Joe Biden would like that.
0: I'm not happy with
1: Dr.
0: Joe Biden. How do you leave your husband on stage at the end of the ceremony? He's all alone pointing at people. How do you possibly, if you're the wife of Joe Biden, do you walk out on that guy?
1: Sometimes it's hard to figure out what to do in those moments, Stevie.
0: No, Diane, this man can't walk alone right now. He's sitting there pointing, asking where his granddaughter is. He's all alone on the stage.
1: This was yesterday?
0: Yesterday.
1: Okay, I thought you were talking about another.
0: I'm talking about yesterday, and Barack Obama's doing a cool dance. Jill's laughing. She goes off stage without the guy.
1: Okay.
0: I'm going, honey. I have so much empathy for this stage of life.
1: Yes.
0: And right now he starts doing that little pointing thing, doesn't know where to go. I says, aviator's on, says, where's my granddaughter?
1: Okay.
0: He's not with his granddaughter.
1: Shoot.
0: He's with his wife who left.
1: It was a good-looking picture of all those presidents and stuff, though, as we pivot to something more positive.
0: No, it was everybody does this library thing. I don't understand the design. It just looks like cinder blocks. I don't get it. It's the worst-looking building I think I've ever seen. Yeah, I don't know. It was cool to see everybody together. Tom Hanks, Oprah, Bruce.
1: Yes. Eddie Vedder from Pearl Jam.
0: Legend, John Legend.
1: Yes.
0: Yeah, it was there, but I don't know.
1: Io.
0: Io DeSumo.
2: Colbert was there, right, with that tan suit thing.
1: Okay.
0: Is that Colbert?
1: I didn't see
0: that. I saw somebody in tan suit, but yeah. It was an African-American guy. Maybe they both won.
2: That was him.
1: Nice.
0: Colbert dressed as an African-American.
2: Kind of the spook when Obama wore the tan suit back when,
0: No, there was a black man wore a tan suit. That wasn't Colbert. Anyway, maybe they both wore it. I don't know.
2: He was.
0: Well, I'm just saying that the guy that wasn't Colbert, unless he went black.
1: I guess there was something. I'm going to look it up
0: look
1: now.
0: It up.
1: While we hear the weather.
0: Now we got to know. By the way.
2: I've seen, pictures of him in the tan suit. I think it's his son with him standing there.
0: Yeah, I think there are more than one.

0: Okay.
1: Out of the Shumu.
2: Chicago Zoom, Southside Zone, Ayo Go Sumu. Ayo, first of all, why did you decide to come back home?
3: I think this is a very important event. President Obama made me wife, not to myself, but for the whole community. So if you've been a part of this, I'm excited.
1: Okay. I was excited.
0: Yep.
1: Looked good in his, he had a suit coat on.
0: State Representative LaShawn Ford donned a talp suit, recalling the 2014 controversy when pundits mocked Obama's suit as unpresidential.
1: Yeah, I never understood that one. Okay, wear a tan suit. I don't care, man. Good for you. Go tan. Okay, our weather this morning brought to you by Carl.
0: Reminding you, always looking for good members of the team in case you have this passion for healthcare and helping others. Carl.org/careers.
1: All right, here we go. Meteorologist Greg Sawyer. It was weird yesterday. I didn't think it rained at all yesterday. I don't know
0: so
1: what.
0: So pretty.
1: The monsoon seems to be.
4: No, it didn't.
1: We need,
4: It's not going to rain anymore either.
1: That's awesome. Yeah. Well, how about the weekend? Happy Father's Day.
4: Father's Day plans B and C in mind, I think, is the best way to do it. Find the garage if you can, do the cookout thing there, so at least close to it. But today and tomorrow in good shape, and we need to kind of try and attempt to drain and dry out these fields. Don't think we're going to be able to accomplish it around here. I think we still have another month of just recurrent too much rainfall, not enough heat. We'll see what transpires here with the strengthening El Nino set up later on the summertime season. Sometimes that does point towards a better harvest, but you just got to get to that point. That's the issue at large. Still got the remnants of Arthur making its way through the southeastern states. A little shower activity.

have some additional heavy rainfall prospects in our forecast as well. But a comfortable morning, at least. Temperatures are generally ranging between about 55 and 60 degrees. 61 at Willard and Savoy now, 59 up towards Watsika, with a day's worth of sunshine, light wind, afternoon temperatures, a little cool for the season still, about 6 or 7 shy of normal. We'll head towards about 77, bottom out tonight at around 59 to 60. There's a chance for a stray lone shower late night tonight, early tomorrow, inconsequential in the big picture, partly sunny tomorrow in the high around 80. Down to 60 tomorrow night, and then summertime clocks in, 3:23 Sunday morning, mostly cloudy, a couple of showers and spots here mid to late morning, and then showers, thunderstorms, a couple of rounds at least, widespread for the afternoon and into the evening, and some heavy rainfall at times, high near 77. Last that's stuff should wind out of here early Monday. Totals are going to be probably in that 1 to 2 inch category again, partly sunny and 75. A little less action next week. It'll ramp up towards the following weekend. 76, a dry Tuesday. Shower chance Wednesday at 77. Still cool, pleasant, upper 70s for daytime highs Thursday and Friday of late next week. For Steve

0: 7 ITA kickoff weekend, Intercollegiate Tennis Association revealed. We have such a great place in the Atkins Tennis Center, so this makes sense to me. Of course, World Cup Mania, USA versus Australia. I think two central. 2 o'clock on Fox, but of course, it'll be fun to watch the game at PS. In fact, I ran into Eric Myers at the Champaign Public Library yesterday on that display.
1: You saw Thomas Jefferson, George Washington signatures, among other
0: things. I mean, the Declaration of Independence. I don't know if this is like a copy.
1: Yeah, it's a copy. But it's still pretty cool. I think there are 2 copies available.
0: I see.
1: I believe there's 2.
0: It's just phenomenal to be in those moments and visiting with Eric about the World Cup and all the things that Pia's doing. So it's a really fun place to go.
1: Why did John Hancock write his name so big?
0: I don't know.
1: Because he wanted to make sure King George, who needed reading glasses, could see it.
0: I see.
1: Yeah, kind of in your face.
0: John Hancock. Everybody's writing is just so beautiful.
1: Yeah.
0: And Ben Franklin, just such a light pen. And you think...
1: Feather dipping it, and how wonderful it looks. Yeah, fancy.
0: Wow.
1: Fancy schmancy.
0: You think of our penmanship today.
1: Well, you can't read a doctor's.
0: I know.
1: But you can read George Washington's and Thomas Jefferson's.
0: For sure.
1: A. Lincoln, you can make that out as well.
0: And towards the end, all the different colonies had different currency and a display of that.
1: Confusing as that.
0: I know.
1: What's that worth in Virginia? I don't know, Bob.
0: Don't cross the border to spend that.
1: Anyway, it's available to the Champaign Public Library for 2 more days.
0: That's right. The Cubs will be heard over on US 105.9 as they start up a series against the Toronto Blue Jays, and that's a 1:20 start over on US 105.9. Not so much for St. Louis Cardinals. Let's get more details.
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3: With Ricky Horton, I'm John Rooney, and it was another rough night for Matthew Liberatore. He got touched for 7 runs. 5 of them earned, and he lost the game as Kansas City exploded for 10 extra base hits, and Salvador Perez hit the 137th home run he has hit at Kauffman Stadium for a new record passing George Brett. Definitely Kansas City's night, 14-6 over the Cardinals.
4: Libby was not sharp really from the onset and couldn't figure out a way to slow down Kansas City. I will say the Cardinals came back pretty well, at least with the bat. They scored enough runs to win the game. J.J. Weatherholt was terrific at the plate, as he was on base every time but one.
3: And J.J. Weatherholt, he can set the table at the leadoff role, but the Cardinals have to be better with runners in scoring position, going 3-for-18, leaving 15 on.
4: Leaving 15 on is a big number. They did have 13 hits. That's a positive.
3: We're on the air with Game 2 of the series tonight at 6:20.
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0: Chicago White Sox with a big win over New York 5-1. Now they'll start up a series at Detroit. That's essentially sports.
1: No.
0: IHSA is going to start this shot clock thing for 35 seconds.
1: Really?
0: Did you hear about that?
1: I did not.
0: Basketball, so.
1: How are small schools affording all that? Who's running that clock?
0: Oh,

0: to go and do it. That's a whole. Now, you know, schools around here, probably, there's going to be some schools that won't have $500 to put that in. Mm-hmm. Anyway, I think it's good.
1: For varsity competitions.
0: Right.
1: Optional at lower level games, it says.
0: Yeah, it'd be good because, you know.
1: Used if both schools mutually agree.
0: Well, they have to have one.
1: Right.
0: If you don't have one, you don't play with it. That's all. But I think it's a good idea because high school kids can stall.
1: Yeah, and they can just
0: run the quarter out. I like a 35-second. Mm-hmm. And the kids will like it because they get a shoot.
1: Sure.
0: All right, weather this morning brought to you by the Urbana Park District.
1: Reminding you, it's a Folk and Roots Friday, so between noon and 1 at the Boathouse, you can catch 2 1/3 with their folk and jazz standards. 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
0: All right, coming up in just a few, we'll talk a little bit about what is socialism. Stand by.
2: Morning, everyone. Let's check weather for East Central Illinois. Champaign event of this Saturday. Nice, quiet weather pattern by and large into the first half of the weekend. Things will change over the back end of the weekend and still unsettle in spots around here for next week as well. No rain today. Sun-filled, light northwest wind. Gorgeous day with a high near 77. Increasing clouds for tonight. Weak system generates a lone shower towards the dawn, low down to 59. Tomorrow, slim chance for shower early to mid-morning and partly sunny, the high around 80 on a light west northwest wind. A few clouds tomorrow night. Lows down to about 60. Sunday, summertime clocks in 3:23 in the morning, and it's Father's Day, mostly cloudy. You want to have plans B and C in mind with a couple of showers breaking out for the morning and then widespread showers and thunderstorms overspread the area for the afternoon and some heavy rainfall to the high around 77. Lingering shower chance here Monday morning and partly sunny 75 or dry Tuesday at 76. Shower chances are back in for Wednesday next week, but then dry next Thursday and Friday. Cool for the season with upper 70s by day, 55 to 60 at night. For CBJ Broadcasting, I'm Neil Ultras, Greg Solgay.
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4: I'm Charles Payne, and this is the Fox Business Report.
5: Google is taking on NVIDIA's dominance in chips for artificial intelligence. The Wall Street Journal says Google plans to sell its Tensor processing units directly to customers and has a $5 billion deal with investment firm Blackstone to create a new cloud services company. Amazon also recently confirmed it is in talks to sell artificial intelligence chips. Australia's Qantas wants to sell you a 20-hour non-stop flight. Its non-stop Sydney to London services are to launch in October, and it plans to follow up with non-stop flights from Sydney to New York. The airline says creating a protective sleep window with the help of lighting appears to help passengers. Stock and bond markets are closed today for the Juneteenth holiday. That's your Fox Business Report. I'm Jenny Coselda, invested in you.
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0: good.
1: Dad says he's kind
0: of George Strait-ish to me.
2: I don't think I've... Sorry, Mike Wallner. I don't think I've ever heard a George Strait song.
0: What?
2: Sorry.
0: I've been talking...

0: kind of up-and-comers when it comes to the country people.
1: And it costs how much a ticket?
0: It's like $150 for the day pass. And
1: that come with three dinners or... What the heck? $150?
0: I think the music starts after 2:30. And, you know, there's up-and-comers that start, and then there's 1, 2, 3, 4, 5 on stage last night.
1: Okay.
0: So Zach Top's set was 9:30 to 11. I was walking out of the Tolono Fun Days meeting, and I was like, should I go to that? I was talking with Jeff Somerville.
1: In Bloomington?
0: Yeah.
1: After your meeting at night? It was actually dark? What are you doing?
0: I was going to go. But when I texted some people, they're like, if you're tired, you don't have to do it. So,
1: oh, my goodness.
0: Okay,
1: yeah,
0: I'll pass.
1: If they come to my backyard, I'd have a hard time going outside, okay?
0: Exactly. But we started.
1: Again, our show is sponsored by Greater Champaign County Nursing Homes.
0: We started our day, though. I had a lot of stops yesterday, so I was running around a lot. But that Forging Liberty, you've got to try to check this out.
1: Very historic. And the pictures you showed me, your husband Mike with you, you also made me feel like this is a serious museum kind of a display.
0: It has that feel to it.
1: Glass tops, and you see these signatures from the founders of our country.
0: To me, it takes about a half hour or so to really dive into the 21 items on display from the American Revolutionary time with the Champaign County History Museum. And we went through, and it's free for the ticket, but at least they'll hold your spot as one of the 100 people going through in that hour.
1: That's cool.
0: If you go to ChampaignCountyHistory.org.
1: You just don't get to see authentic signatures of the founding fathers like that, and it's right there at the library. Either wait or call ahead and get a spot.
0: It's today and tomorrow, 10 to 8, and on Sunday, 1 to 5.
1: Pretty cool.
0: Mm-hmm.
1: All right, 728 socialism. People that embrace that don't understand it. They don't understand. It sounds good to get everything for free, but you also have to give most of your money to them to spend. And then when, say, food shortage happens or something you're short of that you really enjoy, what are you going to do? And what are they going to do? Well, they have the guns, and that's what happens. Socialism falls into people disappearing, and it's never worked anywhere.
0: Mm-hmm.
1: No, this is different. That's what they all say.
0: Mm-hmm.
1: But socialism, I mean, you can blend it with communism, fascism, totalitarianism.
0: It's a theory of a social organization that advocates that means of production, distribution, and exchange should be owned or regulated by the community as a whole.
1: Yeah, that sounds very nice the way you say it. It does sound good. Now, what would cause you to get out of bed?
0: Right.
1: What would cause you to be innovative? The United States of America has been more helpful to the world and the fact that we live long. In the time of Jesus, the average lifespan was 35 years. Now, what is it, 85? 80, 85? There's no motivation. Do you think we'd invent things if the people didn't have a big positive gain? Capitalism has saved more lives, fed more people, done more things than we've ever seen in human history.
0: Right.
1: And so you want to just stay in your footy pajamas all day and play video games, and Bob, who works next door, is going to give you half of his money?
0: Right. There was a teacher that had, you know, a couple of A students and a few D students, and she said, everybody gets a C. And so that was her example of socialism
1: class. You ought to, in this country, you know, you can do what you want. In other countries, if they say, no, you can't, you know what? Socialism is, it's brilliant if you're one of the five people in charge.
0: Yeah.
1: If you need to get sideways.
0: And not any homes or airplanes or whatever.
1: Bernie Sanders has three homes.
0: I know.
1: I mean, it's going to be good for that class, but the normal person being told what to do every day, it's not in our DNA, but I fear the young people don't know better because we didn't teach them, and they didn't want to learn it. I got a great piece from the Gutfeld Show last night. You got to hear that. Brother Johnny coming up, 7:30. I'm Stevie J. There's Diane Ducey. It's Friday.
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3: Fox News, I'm CJ Papa. Vice President J.D. Vance is not flying to Switzerland for more talks with Iran. Instead, he remains in Washington.
4: The meeting has now been postponed. The White House putting out this statement saying the plans for the upcoming technical talks have not been finalized, and the U.S. delegation has been prepared to depart at the first available opportunity, but the logistics of these negotiations have never been simple or predictable.
3: Fox's Max Gordon in Dubai. Gas prices continue trending down.
5: Dropping, thank goodness.
6: I think this is a bit of relief that everybody could use financially.
3: As droppers filling up in Cleveland, AAA says gas now averaging $3.97 a gallon for regular. Shots fired in Times Square, New York City. The police say a fight broke out involving a large group of teens. A 17-year-old arrested. No injuries reported. 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
7: Here's a look at local news. Champaign Police Department has added four new community patrol officers as part of its ongoing neighborhood engagement strategy. Department says the officers will focus on foot and bike patrols in high traffic areas, including Campus Town and Garden Hills. The University of Illinois research team secured a new federal grant to study advanced crop monitoring technology. The project will test sensors and imaging tools designed to help farmers detect plant stress earlier in the growing season. Researchers say the work could improve yields and reduce fertilizer use. Illinois continues to attract major data center development. The two new facilities announced in the Chicago suburbs. Projects represent hundreds of millions in private investment and will require significant electrical capacity. ComEd says it is coordinating with developers to ensure adequate power delivery.

0: Friday.
1: Yep, here we are. It's Father's Day weekend.
0: Yes.
1: Remember your father. Hug your father. It's a good good weekend for that. Congratulate new fathers. So that's great. You can go to
0: Wayside 45.
1: Yeah, Route 45 Wayside. Sunday afternoon fun day this week. Saw Your Brothers. I've actually heard of them.
0: Okay.
1: So there you go.

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1: Welcome everyone to Check Weather Research Illinois. Champaign event have a Saturday gorgeous day. Expect a sun-filled light west-northwest wind. High temperatures up around 77. It's about 6 shy of normal, though. Recent clouds for tonight. Small chance for a shower late. It's a weak system, a low down to 59. Light west-southwest wind and a slim chance for a shower early mid-morning tomorrow, then partly sunny. Highs around 80. Light west-northwest wind. Well, bottom out near 64 tomorrow night. Then on Father's Day Sunday, first day of summertime, 3:23 in the morning. Mostly cloudy. A couple of showers breaking out here mid and late morning, and then showers and thunderstorms widespread and some heavy rainfall at times for Sunday afternoon. You'll want to have plans B and C backed up with a high around 77. Those showers should move out early on Monday. Then partly sunny. It's still cool for the season at 75. Dry weather Tuesday at 76. Back into shower chances here Wednesday next week at 77. And still again, below average temperatures in the late next week, but at least some short-term drying Thursday and Friday with highs upper 70s. For CBJ Broadcasting, I'm your host, Greg Solkin.
0: All right, thank you, Greg. Appreciate it. It is Friday morning, June 19. Here's a good dad, Brother Johnny down in New Orleans, and Granddad. They call you Papa, don't they, Johnny?
2: Yeah, that's right, Papa. How are you doing, Stevie?
0: Good, Johnny. Good to have you on. I appreciate always.

0: mind about that.
1: Absolutely ever. I pale in ethical standards and honesty compared to my father.
2: Is that right?
1: I pale. He was to the letter, and he loved America. Oh.
0: He's right, Diane. He pales.
2: Yeah.
1: Okay. Not we. Okay. Yeah, that's right. That's exactly right. Well, firstly, let me talk about this woman in New York whose name I have no chance of pronouncing, won the Democratic primary. And let's just check in on a couple of core beliefs here.
3: Okay? All deportation is wrong. Is that something you still believe?
4: That phrase, yes. I still believe that all deportations are wrong.
3: Well, that would seem to also include people who were convicted of breaking U.S. criminal law. Is the deportation of those people wrong?
4: Yes.
1: That's what we're dealing with, Yanni. That's what we're dealing with. The absolute leftist wackos, no common sense, murderers, rapists, child, horrible people. Just what the world could you possibly be advocating for something like that?
0: I don't know. I guess it never happens to you, or you don't see it, or you simply don't care. I don't know what.
1: But there has to be, when you have an idea, you have to sort it out. What are the consequences of leaving a bunch of thugs on the street that kill people and don't have a conscience?
0: People get killed, and then more people get killed. And then people say, stop doing it. You have to attack them. It's a huge way to divide people, but it's doesn't seem to be as obvious to as many of us. 30 years ago, that's a no-brainer, and that stay away from that woman. And now she's what, the Democratic nominee for somewhere?
1: Yeah, Congress in New York. So
0: yeah, and might get elected.
1: Well, and here's the new mayor, Democratic winner in the primary in Washington D.C., which is 95% Democrat. She is fuming at Trump. How dare he make the streets safe? She can't believe you would do that. Why would you? Our children shouldn't be curfewed. They should be allowed. Why would you? And Donald Trump says, I think the federal government will take over D.C. Can he do that?
0: Yeah, I think he can, actually. And if anybody would, he would. I think there'd be, 17 judges blocking it, and this guy. So it's just a riot, a true riot in our civilization. It's a civil war that hasn't evolved into firing upon each other to much of an extent, although that is happening. And they're not going to stop. They want the nation to cow to their wishes. And they'll do anything, and that's why when you have a voting system open to fraud, you got to assume that's what it's there for, and they're using it. And that's how some of them are getting in. I think some of these people are in areas that are actually maybe voting them in. So we
1: know these folks have been around, as you say, for years, but now they're getting into power. If you have 350 million people in this country, how many are like that? And even a small percent is a big number.
0: Yeah, it's a big number, but I think we're at a 10% level. But we have another problem, which is the Democratic leaders who kind of support any way to get a Democrat in office won't push back against it. You got Fetterman and a couple others every now and then, and that makes it seem legitimate, and the Democrats who are allowing it are incorrect if they think now we got our party in power. Their party, as they've seen it, doesn't exist either. They're going to do things, and already are, that they really don't want to do because they're giving power to extreme elements of their party, but to take over from the Republicans, they think is worth it. Meanwhile, the Republicans are being pulled towards the middle, and they're taking over some of the more moderate positions that the Democrats used to have.
1: Yeah, right.
0: Because they want the power too, so they'll, we'll take that issue. Let's agree there's just boys and girls. Really, should we go that far? Yeah, let's do that. Wow. Okay, we're in on that. Just boys and girls. So that's a moderate issue, Steve.
1: That's unbelievable.
0: And the Democrats are all the way over on six genders.
1: Yeah.
0: And so,
1: yeah.
0: They want socialism, meaning they say tax on billionaires, but they really just mean on anybody who's doing better than they are. If I can't have what you have, we need to tax you so that I can. And as Churchill pointed out, and we all know, that can only end up with everybody at the bottom, except the rulers. And so if you could interview some of the Iranian citizens, they'll tell you exactly how that works. So
1: I guess the younger people...

0: socialism?
1: So why is socialism still a thing? Well, for one, socialism's appeal relies on deliberate ignorance of its role in history and the lack of knowledge of basic economic principles. In simple terms, it needs stupid people. On top of that, socialism has the greatest publicist in history, academia, painting a picture that leaves out all the dark parts. So they push the theory, never the body count. Yet these socialists are fined by the Dems because to them it's still a win. They're called Democrat socialists, after all, which is a tell. Socialists must employ a cushier name because the real name scares people. Socialism is bad, but Democrat socialism, that sounds milder. But socialism is only popular before the bill arrives. And they always rely on our wallets when it all goes south. Mass migration raises housing costs while lowering wages. Undeterred crime makes stores raise their prices, then go out of business. And when the debt hits, they offer a worse solution, taxing the remaining capitalists they spent years attacking. They create nothing and sell resentful people the notion of leeching off the success of others. And as the rich people leave, the left consolidate their power and never have to prove it works. They just have to say that capitalism is worse. Because if you want people to embrace a terrible idea like socialism, invent a nightmarish alternative. Tell them the planet is dying, democracy is ending, everyone will be homeless, broke, and eating canned cat food by the end of the year. And the old socialists who know socialism kills, they never tell the young zealots. Hell, Bernie's been selling socialism for decades. He talks about free college, yet skips over the shortages of luxury items like food. He talks equality, but we end up equally miserable, except, of course, for him. Finally, those like him manipulate people's compassion, convincing you that capitalism is greedy, socialism is cuddly. No. Capitalism raised more people out of poverty than anything in history, and socialism in its various forms has killed more people. Why is that? Well, one depends on enterprise and the other on envy. Capitalism says if you see someone excel, why not emulate them? But envy says no, it's just easier to mock achievement than demand your own share. Which socialism will give you, no strings attached, except the strings that control you. See, socialism ignores human nature by taking away the incentive to do stuff for yourself. You start expecting and then demanding others to do the stuff for you. This might be the worst tax of all. It's not on your paycheck, but on your own individual ambition. It doesn't just kill economies, it kills your soul.
2: No, I think he makes some good points, and especially about you have no incentive to do anything. And in the Soviet Union, we just saw it evolve into a situation where the less people who did any work required fewer people to do more work, and eventually they were saying, well, I'm not doing anything either, so nobody did anything. They didn't have any food in the store because nobody would do it for you now, because they all wanted someone to do it for them, and they were entitled to not have to do that, anything, when I say that, and it's a terrible idea, and it does take away your individuality. It appeals to the young people because it sounds fair. Why should Elon have $1 trillion and I can't even afford to forget buying a house? I can't even afford a nice apartment. So that doesn't seem fair. Okay, so that's appealing. It was appealing to me in college. I don't know about you, Diane, but that made sense. But then when you try to implement that, you just have to be unfair to everybody.
0: Bruce just texted me at 217-359-2255 on the Fisher National Bank text line. Jamestown 1607, okay? Jamestown 1607. The arrangement, funded by the Joint Stock Virginia Company of London, Jamestown operated on a semi-military collective design. The distribution, settlers were required to pool their produce into a central repository called the Common Magazine. The company doled out these rations to the colonists based on their basic survival needs. In other words, you don't have four kids, so if this person does, you get less.
3: That's right.
0: The outcome. Because individuals did not own the fruits of their labor, many settlers neglected farming to look for gold or simply refused to work. This lack of incentive contributed heavily to the infamous starving time winter of 1609 and 1610. Leadership eventually shifted away from the system toward private land ownership through the headright system to encourage self-sufficiencies. So this is 1607. Here's Plymouth Colony 1620. The arrangement, this is 1620, 13 years later. The Pilgrims' financial backers in England forced them into a contract called the Common Course and Condition. All land, tools, houses belonged to the company. The distribution, every piece of food grown, all trade goods had to be brought to a common warehouse. Plantation officials then distributed food and clothing to the settlers based on a quality and person made regardless of how much labor an individual contributed. The outcome in 1620. In this historical account of Plymouth Plantation, Governor William Bradford noted that this communal system bred deep resentment, laziness, and confusion. Young, strong men refused to work hard when their body benefited other men's families without extra reward. Mm-hmm. I mean, does it make sense? Yes. Right.
2: Well, and of course, if it starts small and you're kind of in a survival mode, yeah, you can do that for a while. But as a system to thrive and flourish, it won't work. I was in Israel with the kibbutz, whatever, and it's a community where everybody just pools their money. And I was talking to Ari and our guide who was living. He says, "Well, it's a great way." I said, "Well, it's not going to work." He says, "Why?" I said, "Because eventually there are going to be people who lose their job and they just don't find another job they like and don't need one, uh-huh. And so they're not going to do anything." He goes, "Yeah, we've had that."
0: Yeah.
2: And the other problem is some are going to do great and they're going to start making more money. They're going to bail on you. He goes, "Yeah, that's happening too."
0: So Johnny, I guess can you go back to academia? Can you go back to the fact that this 21-year-old, and again we're kind of wide-eyed and bushy-tailed at that age. We don't know a lot. And yet they're going very strong. That age group is very strong toward a, quote, democratic socialism. Is it the education that just isn't there at that point?
2: I think at that age you can be influenced more easily, and you're not as apt to do the research. Cause of course, a lot of my friends had to go out to the bars. Of course, I went too. But so we didn't study as much as maybe we should.
0: Right.
2: The history of what people tell them. Then there are also the main problem with the bad influencers are, whether our leaders, our academia, our elders, is when they say everything's bad. No matter what you think of socialism, we're gonna all die with what we're doing now. That's how you get your mindset. And they'll say things like, "Actually, the Soviet Union wasn't that bad. It could have worked. And America is terrible. Look at some of the people." And they just paint a false picture. And you got to start reading real history to find out who's right about that. And it's the people who support freedom and capitalism that are right, and the ones that want communism and socialism are incorrect, and it does lead to a lot of pain and suffering.
0: Do we have examples, albeit very small populations, that is kind of socialist right now that kind of works?
2: Yeah, Scandinavians, I think they have 3 or 4 million people and all the money, oil money, for instance, in Norway in the world. So they've done okay, but they still can, you know, one can do better than the next if they work at it, but they may have to pay, you know, 85% taxes. So with a small, that's 3 or 4 million people, and you can do much more of a system like that without the problems. But then it's the logic of some of the socialists that start to put you off the edge, like the woman, "No, you can't deport anybody." So now the Scandinavians have these immigrants that want nothing to do with their way of life, and they're just taking their land.
0: Mm.
2: And so it evolves into that when you don't open it to more freedom of thought. And to keep a system like that going, you really have to think a certain way or at least shut up about it. And so that leads to other problems.
0: But listen,
2: democracy is a mess, as Churchill said, but it's the best we can do, Steve.
3: In this essay, it says, "The failure to foster, promote, and nurture the potential of people through incentive-enhancing institutions centrally planned economic deprive the human spirit of full development. Socialism fails and kills and destroys the human spirit. Just ask the people of Cuba or Venezuela," writing in long lines.
0: Hey, I have the title of the book in the new movie. It's Without Uncle Sam. What would have happened had the British won?
2: Yeah, that's a good question. In fact, someone had, I think it was the Ivory Tower, and someone did a show about that Hitler did win. It was pretty scary.
0: What about 1776 if we never had America? Well, how much is we are living way longer?
2: The British had one. Yeah.
0: Had the British one, I mean, America has saved more lives, created longer life expectancy, all the innovations. Where would the world be today without us?
2: Well, that's a good question. I'm glad we didn't have to find out. I think we're much worse off. That my belief is thought of a very bad situation. I think we landed on, like I said, the best way to try to coexist, and that's what we're trying to do. I don't see the far left trying to coexist. They call half the population deplorable and Nazis and the whole thing, and that's not a very good way to get along, and my way or the highway. And then so the other side starts doing it, and so then you get, well, both are doing it. Well, okay, who's going to stop first? And so at this point, it does seem like they're about to take over, and so it's more urgent, but it always is.
0: Every generation might say this, but do you think we're truly in a battle to survive in America as we know it?
2: I think we've always been in a battle to survive. Go back to 1776 and start counting. We've been in a battle for America as it is since then, and once we lose enough of those battles, no, we're going to be a different country. So that's what all our great leaders have said, you got to fight for freedom.
0: And what is the incentive if I can lay on my couch and it really doesn't matter?
2: Well, because you don't really feel that good about that. You want to do something. People get tired of a bad job and they can't get what they want. I get it. And then you do want a break. But after a while, you don't want to be worthless. Most people really don't want. We were created in God's image. As in, we want to create, like the Creator. So when we don't create, we're not very happy.
0: Mm-hmm.
2: We want a chance to create what other people can create. Let me have a chance. And that's where kind of the good side of the motive comes from, let's share more. But when you try to force it, it doesn't work. So.
0: Yeah. Well, our father said, our dad, I remember him telling me, find something you love and be the best.
2: Mm-hmm. Yeah.
0: And,
2: no, that's true. That's a good,
0: it's in a capitalistic way, the great motivational speaker Les Brown said, you have to be willing to do today what others aren't willing to do, so tomorrow you'll have what others won't have.
2: Well, that's the competitive nature, but yeah. I think I like dads, find something you really like to do. You know, we know musicians and artists, and they usually don't make a great deal of money, but they're happy at what they do.
0: Right.
2: They make it fine, and they create all kinds of beautiful things for us, and if you can find something like that, whether, like, I know a guy, Diane, who all he wants to do is talk on the radio for the last 45 years.
0: Yeah.
2: That's all he wanted to do.
3: Serious, good at it.
0: Yeah, well, Johnny, it's next year's actually 50.
2: I know.
3: Yep.
0: It's like, I just, and Diane's talking about going out at night, and I've said, after dark? You're going out at night. What are you crazy?
3: We're doing what we love. Yeah, that's what makes me so excited about everything.
0: Yeah, but get home. It's late. What are you kidding? Going on. Crying out loud. We never did that in our day, ever. Anyway, it's a scary time because of these ideas that have kind of been accepted as mainstream, which makes zero sense to Stevie J. Zero.
2: Well, and I think I got, of course, I guess I can't get through a segment without mentioning our voting process. But it's so tragic if it's as bad as I think it is, because we're not really that far off track. We just can't get the representation that would really represent the majority of us, because it's skewed. And that makes, then the leaders hold the line and say, this is what the majority of people think. No, it's not. Well, yes, it is. So there we are. And it's very confusing to younger people.
0: And certainly, you know, some of the negatives that form out of such a wonderful system are the greed. Somebody that's very selfish and jealous and envious and do anything for power, those are byproducts sometimes of a good thing. And you have people that simply wander around Washington, D.C., wanting more power. And that's probably very intoxicating to have people tell you how wonderful you are every day.
2: Well, that's true. It's human nature. Hey, look, it's not easy. That's why we stood out, because we managed to hold on to a system that works best, even accounting for
0: boy, that's it is an amazing deal. You know what? It's something that I again mentioned how precious what we have is, and that we're probably the top 5% of living conditions in the world. We have no idea what third world poverty looks like in America like that. And the fact that we don't know that, I think, as we said before, you have to maybe go witness it yourself, smell it, be around it a while to really appreciate more of what you've been given. If you don't know what you don't have.
2: All right.
0: And finally, Johnny.
2: If you don't know what you have.
0: Right, you don't know what you have. That's correct. We've got a zillion books in the world. And there's one book that has all the answer. That's the Bible. And if you read it 1 through 2,746 pages, it's common. With God, good. Without God, bad.
2: Well, and a lot of our founding principles came straight from the Bible. And Jesus, as a Christian, we looked at a lot of things he said. And how do you know what's true? Who's lying? He said, you'll know by the fruits of their labor.
0: Yep.
2: So how have we done? Not bad. We haven't done too bad.
0: Yeah.
2: And so I think that's a big signal. Well, let's see what the Americans really believe, and you'll end up back looking and referencing the Bible.
0: I think you the only chance at peace is the Bible. The only chance you have at not spinning like a hamster on a wheel is the Bible, with that peace you can wake up with. Otherwise, you're searching, and that's the purpose we talked about. You don't want to sit around on the couch all day. You want to go do something, create something. Like Johnny has over 100 international patents he's created all his life. Still coming up with ideas. Come on,
2: man. Three or four of those were pretty good, Steve.
0: Hey, they were. You changed the way the world lifts heavy things. You gave them an entire limerick. Unbelievable. Thomas Edison of oil and gas. I always got criticized for that. Come on, man.
2: I got to go.
0: Hey, happy Father's Day, Johnny. Have a good weekend.
2: Thank you.
0: I'll talk soon. Brother Johnny, I said one time, you're about the smartest guy I've ever met. His quick response was, well, that's a shame.
3: Yeah.
0: All right, 757-217-359-2255. In the next hour, I'm going to call the folks that run the Central Illinois Regional Airport. They're a lot of fun.
3: Okay.
0: We'll talk about that. They have Allegiant that's kind of new, at least their flight from Livingston to Mesa. And a lot of people use that over this last winter. Okay, back in just a bit. It is Friday. It is June 19, but I had to look.
3: Mm-hmm.
0: It's 2026. I had that one.
3: A lot of people off today.

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7: They are finished. I'm Dave Anthony, Fox News. President Trump just posted that on Truth Social, writing, "We didn't meet out of desperation. Iran did." Apparently reacting to their supreme leader saying the president was desperate to make a deal that was signed on Wednesday. Vice President Vance was supposed to be holding talks with Iran today, but those aren't happening.
8: The 60-day negotiation period between the U.S. and Iran has now begun, but it's still unclear when the two sides are going to be meeting face-to-face. As you mentioned there, they were supposed to meet in Switzerland today, but those talks have now been postponed.
7: Fox's Max Gordon in Dubai. Iran reportedly didn't want to go. Upset over new fighting in Lebanon, which it demands Israel withdraw from as part of this agreement. Instead of that, Israel battled Hezbollah again today with 18 reported deaths. 4 Israeli soldiers also killed. Israel's been wary of the Iran deal, and some in Washington are too, worried about concessions for Iran to reopen the Strait of Hormuz to shipping from eased sanctions to a $300 billion reconstruction fund. The president, in his posts this morning, insists Iran gets no U.S. money, not 10 cents, and reacted to Democratic criticism that Iran's better off now. He wrote, "How stupid can some people be?" So Republicans in Congress are also worried about the Iran agreement. Congressman Rich McCormick tells Fox,
9: "We need to have unconditional surrender. The only way that happens, though, is to make it so painful that they come to the table and say, you can have whatever you want."
7: The U.S. military has blown up another suspected drug trafficking boat off South America's coast, killing 3 more alleged narco-terrorists.
10: There's a brief video released of a boat speeding through the water, then bursting into flames, then a video of what appears to be floating debris. Southern Command had reported one person killed in an Eastern Pacific boat strike Tuesday, with the Coast Guard called in to search for 2 survivors. It's now 211 accused drug smugglers.

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1: From a party in New York City to panic. Those are gunshots in Times Square. After a fight broke out, someone was wounded, slashed in the neck with a knife. There was another shooting nearby, later sending people running. Police have a teenager in custody. It happened hours after that victory parade, celebrating the New York Knicks NBA championship. Now to a shooting that was deadly in Manhattan back in 2024. The accused gunman has reversed course on his defense, canceling a plan announced just the day before.
2: Attorneys for Luigi Mangione now say they will not pursue a psychiatric defense when a state jury hears evidence against him starting in September. The decision came ahead of a Thursday deadline for the defense to give prosecutors their evidence for an extreme emotional disturbance argument. A guilty verdict using that defense for manslaughter could mean up to 25 years in prison. A guilty verdict for murder could mean a life sentence. Mangione has pleaded not guilty to federal and state counts in the deadly shooting of UnitedHealthcare CEO Brian Thompson in December 2024. Gunnar Scott, Fox News.
1: Daniel Eskridge has been ordered to remain jailed by a judge in Missouri. He's one of the five men in custody charged in the plot the FBI thwarted to attack the UFC Freedom 250 event Sunday night in the octagon built on the White House lawn.
3: Authorities believe that they have all of the most imminent suspects behind bars. In this case, of course, they do want to talk to others as well. Investigators tell Fox the alleged plan was to use drones with explosives to hit buildings near the White House where I am, which would have forced a mass evacuation and steered crowds toward a pre-staged sniper team.
1: Fox's David Spunt. Schools, banks, post offices closed today. There will be no stock trading also on Wall Street because it's June. 17th, a federal holiday commemorating when the last slaves were freed in Texas after the Civil War on this date in 1865. I'm Dave Anthony. This is Fox News.
4: Here's a look at local news. Illinois continues to attract major data center development with two new facilities announced in the Chicago suburbs. Projects represent hundreds of millions in private investment and will require significant electrical capacity. ComEd says it is coordinating with developers to ensure adequate power delivery. Champaign Police Department has added four new community patrol officers as part of its ongoing neighborhood engagement strategy. Department says the officers will focus on foot and bike patrols in high-traffic areas, including Campus Town and Garden Hills. The University of Illinois research team secured a new federal grant to study advanced crop monitoring technology. The project will test sensors and imaging tools designed to help farmers detect plant stress earlier in the growing season. Researchers say the work could improve yields and reduce fertilizer use. You're locally up to date from the Stevie J Broadcasting Newsroom. I'm Jim Miller.
5: 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I'm Stevie J. There's Diane Ducey.
6: Good morning.
5: Who does 300 events a year. Sylvia and I combined for three. So, yeah, Greg has them all.
7: There you go. There you go. That's correct. Absolutely.
5: When you get up at 3 a.m. or whatever it is, I mean, you just don't get much nightlife. You just got to rest, so.
7: No, and that's perfectly okay. And, you know, maybe one or two farm shows a year and a couple of three or four speaking gigs, and, yeah, that's pretty much it for me, so.
5: Yep, well, that's about seven more than I got right now. I was thrilled, though, really honored to do the Parkland College graduation. I love doing that.
7: And I was just saying, yeah, you did that. That's a big deal, man.
5: It was really fun and enjoyed it. Hadn't done one in a while, and it really felt good to get out there and get the blood pumping, you know? So it's good to get out, move around, and see people. And Diane does that kind of for both of us as she is out and around.
6: Well, it's that time of year anyway, and with America's

0: lined up. It's just part of what I do.
1: Yeah.
0: I'm passionate about it. I love it. So
2: awesome.
0: I'm just grateful to God, and I pray all the time about everything going well.
2: Well, it's you know, radio's a fun business. It's changed a lot over the years, but if you're around Champaign-Urbana, we're the last locally owned media I know of. So that's very unusual, and what that means is that we care deeply about the corner of Neil and Kirby because we know where it is.
0: Yes.

0: pass it without another back way.
1: Yeah.
0: And if you're, you know,
1: if
0: I go to Bloomington, I don't know the back way at all. So it's just, it's really cool to kind of have people and to know stuff. That's why people never leave, is because they're comfortable and they kind of have a guy.
1: Yeah.
0: And so you kind of end up sticking around. Why would you live in Illinois? Because that's kind of where we're from.
1: Mm-hmm.
0: You know, it's a... It's a
2: radio should be local, service-oriented.
1: Yeah.
0: Well, we really try and serve what the license wants us to do. We don't own anything. I lease from the government. I mean, this is the government's deal. We're just trying to fulfill what they're hoping we do.
2: Mm-hmm.
0: And that's serve the community.
1: Yep.
0: And
1: public
0: again,
1: interest, convenience, and necessity from the FCC.
0: 808 meteorologist Greg Solier. All right, sir, it's just weird to have sunshine and drying, but we got another day of that, and I think we're going to fight through a little more rain next week, but let's enjoy it while we have it, sir.
2: Mm-hmm. There you go. Maybe your

See, but the scale and magnitude are still up there, so whatever improvement we've made with drying and firming and draining in some of these soils and area streams and rivers, and I think we're going to go right back in the other direction during Sunday night into early Monday morning around here. Then we'll get a decent break next week, but be back at it the following weekend, and I think this is the way the rest of June, first half of

this cooler and still wetter until we get towards autumn. When it's time to harvest, you got to harvest. You got to have something to harvest. And that's the conundrum that we're looking at here, that probably slow crop growth, if let too much rain, then the rain stops. And then we get the better weather ahead on the fall side and harvest side of things if we've got something to do there. Anyway, temperatures in the 60s, the skies are sun-filled, and it's a nice day's worth of weather at 76.

at best through tomorrow morning. And tomorrow night, lows near 60. Sunday, Father's Day, summertime, clocks in 3:23 in the morning. Mostly cloudy, couple of showers in spots for the mid to late morning. Maybe do a daybreak barbecue. And then showers and some heavier thunderstorms and some heavy rain in the afternoon and evening on Sunday with a high at 77. That stuff moves out early Monday. Probably another inch or two across the area. Monday high with a partly sunny afternoon at about 75. And again, maybe a lingering shower chance on Wednesday. Fair number of dry days next week until the following weekend. Partly cloudy, 76 on Wednesday, heading towards 77 on Wednesday. Make that 76 Tuesday. 77 Wednesday, still in the upper 70s. No real warmth around here. They're comfortable, but the Thursday and Friday highs, again, in the upper 70s. Comfortable overnight lows down into the 50s.

0: it.
1: So we have
0: love
1: to
0: that.
1: Bring your dogs to work though today. Exactly. Janice out of town, I have the babies here with me.
0: Olive and Riggy boy, I could have bought them. And
1: well, I see how they are for everybody. I tell you, it does look
0: like sitting Riggy right now.
1: We're kind of a big dog people too, but not anymore. This 7-pound dog thing with no shedding, I'm all in now.
0: Right, and we're glad we have a fenced-in backyard, and we just let them go and throw the ball and throw the frisbee, and that's how they go.

0: dog in the house that'll eat it. Uh-huh. So you do have that.
1: Yeah, we separate. One's in the garage, one's in the house.
0: Well, who gets the garage?
1: Olive. She's whatever.
0: It's your dog.
1: I know, but she doesn't mind. Uh-huh. She doesn't want Riggs coming over and scooping up all of
0: right,
1: her.
0: Right.
1: Okay, more people. That's good.
0: Come on by if you want to make noise on our show. We'd love you. We have a train 2 feet away, so we don't.
1: True.
0: Natural sound, we have to focus. Okay, so the Obama opening of the library was yesterday in South Chicago. I'm sure there were a lot of traffic issues, security issues. You had George W. Bush, Bill Clinton.

0: and it goes, but I don't think he was invited.
1: Right.
0: For obvious reasons. Because then they'd have had to explain why they were civil to Donald Trump and shook his hand. How dare you?
1: Right.
0: And they could remember the whole joking with Obama, Donald Trump, and Obama, and they said, can't believe you would laugh with. People that are struggling with the Trump derangement syndrome, which I believe is very real.
1: Mm-hmm.
0: You can call it whatever you want, but they just fly off the handle. They get triggered, as they say.
1: Wild to see Sasha and Malia and how grown up they are.
0: Well,
1: now.
0: They had heels, but they're both, I mean, with heels, they're all over 6 feet.
1: Mm-hmm.
0: Brock's the shortest one in that bunch.
1: Wow.
0: So anyway,

0: an older person that's struggling like that on stage by himself. They just didn't take him off, and so it was distracted because Brock was dancing, Joe was laughing, they all left, and Joe forgot Joe. And so Joe's standing there with his aviators just looking at the crowd, kind of smiling and pointing his finger like he did so awkwardly, and then said, "Where's my granddaughter?" And her granddaughter, of course, isn't there, I don't think. Wasn't on stage anyway with him.
1: Okay.
0: So anyway, they obviously got him off stage, but just like he didn't know where to go. And we saw that so many awkward times while president, and I didn't feel angry. I just felt sad.
1: Right.
0: Because people get to that point in their life, but that's got to be on Jill, man. Dr. Jill, you can't leave. If you're with somebody, and you know when you're with somebody and they need help, if I'm with my mom right now, I need to be with her. I wouldn't run out and forget.
1: Right.
0: I don't know. It's just a sad state. And but yeah, it's open. I just can't. To be kind, it's such an unusual building, and I don't get that. How that kind of architecture, and frankly, an eyesore. If Trump built a building like that, I'd say it's an eyesore. I don't really care whose it is. It's just an eyesore. I don't know why you can't.
2: Maybe it was the way the sun was hitting it, and it looked sparkly to me. It looked a little better yesterday in the pictures.
0: Okay.
2: it's just windows or something. I don't know.
0: I just don't know. And apparently,
2: unusual.
0: Critical aspect of it, too, some reporter from the Wall Street Journal or whatever, there's not much in there. Like historic documents. There's not a lot there. They had the first and last page of Obamacare. Where's the middle?
1: Okay.
0: I don't get that either. Anyway, I don't know. I've honestly never been to any presidential library. As much as I'm into presidents.
2: I have Clinton's down in Little Rock, and it was cool.
0: See, all right, that's good. I think it should be full of history. I doubt if it talked about the problems he had, but you probably wouldn't include that in your stuff.
2: No, and there was a whole Hillary section, too, which I enjoyed, since she's from Park Ridge, Illinois, and talked about her part of his life, and it's just fascinating.
0: Yep, I'd like to go to some presidential library at some point, but I've never been, surprisingly. Here we go, sports headlines.
2: All right. We had the Cubs taking on Toronto with a 1:20 start. That's heard over on US 105.9 as that series begins. Kansas City had a big sixth inning. I guess we're not Redbird recapping.
0: No, I mean, there's one thing.
2: 14-6 over there.
0: With my son-in-law in baseball, that everybody can play the outfield, right? So they put a shortstop out there. They'll put a catcher. Go play right field. You don't understand. They put him in there for the bat. But defense matters. You remember the Cardinals in 2011 won the World Series?
2: Yes.
0: That ball should have been caught. The David Freese ball should have been caught by a right fielder. I don't think Andre Beltre was his name. I don't think he was the right fielder. I just think there's specialties. You get to that point, you throw them out there because they hit home runs. So the Cardinals had some balls that should have been caught. That when Kansas City had 6 or 7 runs in one inning, a number of those are very questionable whether a good outfielder would have caught that ball. And so it kind of spiraled out of control. But, yeah, Liberatore does not look very good. Matthew Liberatore does not look very good right now.

0: for the World Cup.
1: Yeah, definitely going to check in on that one.
2: Mm-hmm.
1: And we weren't supposed to beat Paraguay. So we're 1-0. 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
2: Texas Rangers right fielder Nelson Cruz should have caught David Freese's 2-out, 2-run triple in the bottom of the ninth in Game 6 of the 2011 World Series.
1: That lost the World Series,
2: Nelson
1: right?
2: Nelson Cruz, okay. Relatively shallow because of defensive alignment, drifted back, had tried to follow the ball but misplayed it. Tucked his arms, was able to make the grab, allowing the ball to sail over his outstretched glove and hit the wall.
1: I don't know if it, game six, and then they went on to win that in 10 innings. You remember Texas scored 2 in their half of the 10th, and they rallied, Cardinals rallied. Unbelievable.
2: Mm-hmm.
1: And that, about as good as it gets if you're a Cardinal fan from the standpoint, we're not winning this, and oh, yeah, we are winning this.
2: Yeah.
1: And then

0: 51. Let's check weather for East Central Illinois. Champaign event of a Saturday. Nice quiet weather pattern by and large into the first half of the weekend. Things will change over the back end of the weekend and still unsettled in spots around here for next week as well. No rain today. Sun-filled, light northwest wind. Gorgeous day with high near 77. Increasing clouds for tonight. Weak system generates a lone shower towards the dawn, low down to 59. Tomorrow, slim chance for a shower early to mid-morning and partly sunny to high around 80 on a light west northwest wind. A few clouds tomorrow night, lows down to about 60. Sunday, summertime clocks in 3:23 in the morning, and it's Father's Day, mostly cloudy. You want to have plans B and C in mind, with a couple of showers breaking out for the morning, and then widespread showers and thunderstorms overspread the area for the afternoon, and some heavy rainfall to the high around 77. Lingering shower chance here Monday morning, then partly sunny 75, or dry Tuesday at 76. Shower chances are back in for Wednesday next week, but then dry next Thursday and Friday. Cool for the season with upper 70s by day, 55 to 60 at night. For Stevie Dig Broadcasting, I'm Neil Olszewski.
1: I'm Taylor Riggs, and this is the Fox Business Report.
2: Markets are closed for the Juneteenth national holiday. Stock indexes rallied yesterday. The Dow, NASDAQ, and S&P all had gains for the week, and the NASDAQ rose 1.9%. The boost followed President Trump saying iPhone maker Apple will work with Intel to design and manufacture its chips in the U.S. Chipmaker Micron Technology reports earnings next Wednesday. Investors are looking for an update on artificial intelligence to see if demand is still strong. Reuters says Micron shares are up 298% this year. Financial industry numbers indicate investors poured the most money into global stock funds in the past week than they have in roughly 19 months on optimism over the interim deal to end the U.S.-Iran war. That's your Fox Business Report. I'm Jimmy Cosilda. Invested in you.
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0: The Wright brothers did that. 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
2: Uh-huh.
0: Saturday, June 20, tomorrow, and Sunday, June 21st, weather permitting, the Champaign County RC Club hosting a military and classic aircraft fly-in.
2: Yes, the Warbirds and Classics event will be happening.
0: Flying RC replicates World War I biplanes to modern jets, and it's free. Saturday's flying 9 to 5. That should be beautiful tomorrow.
2: Uh-huh.
0: Sunday, 9 to 2. The field is at 3616 West Bloomington. You get on Route 150?
2: Yes.
0: And you just drive.
2: I mean, right, Champaign and Mahomet.
0: Can't miss it. Mm-hmm. By where the former More Trees was.

0: guys. So enjoy the Champaign County Radio Control Club event happening this weekend.
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0: Okay.
1: Is that right?
0: Just do an online search. I found it right away.
1: It says ccrcc.club or com.
0: Uh-huh.
1: For Warbirds and Classics, and you'll find it.
0: That's
1: it. Kids will love it, and sunglasses a must.
0: That's right.
1: You got to wear the shades tomorrow. It's just bright.
0: ccrcc.club.
1: Okay. 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
1: Down another 2 cents for your Juneteenth Friday holiday with oil flowing through the Strait of Hormuz, but logistics delay, technical talks in Switzerland on the U.S.-Iran deal. The Axios show asked President Trump,
3: given your conflict, you had talked about you only wanted unconditional surrender. And,
4: well,
3: the MOU doesn't look like unconditional surrender.
4: Well, it really probably is unconditional surrender.
1: And the president disputing the Ayatollah's claim, posting, we didn't meet out of desperation. Iran did. They're finished. They get no money, not 10 cents. An abrupt about-face by Luigi Mangione's defense team withdrawing their intent to mount a psychiatric defense, claiming he was suffering extreme emotional disturbance at the time UnitedHealthcare CEO Brian Thompson was gunned down, which would have essentially meant an admission in the hopes of a shorter length of lockup. 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
5: Here's a look at local news. The Banner City Council has advanced a set of housing code updates aimed at improving rental safety and inspection compliance. Proposals would tighten requirements for smoke detectors, electrical systems, and emergency access in older multi-unit buildings. Illinois regulators have approved a round of grid modernization projects aimed at improving reliability for both residential and commercial customers. Illinois Commerce Commission says those upgrades will support growing industrial demand, especially in the Chicago and Joliet corridors. ComEd and AMERC plan to expand substation capacity. Illinois Department of Commerce reports strong demand for its small business energy efficiency grants. The program helps companies upgrade lighting, refrigeration, and HVAC systems to reduce long-term utility costs. Restaurants, retail shops, and light industrial businesses are among the top applicants. You're locally up to date from the Stevie J Broadcasting Newsroom. I'm Jim Miller.
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7: Check your weather. Our meteorologist is Greg Solier, and we're going to have nice weather here today and tomorrow, but maybe a little rainy on our Father's Day Sunday. All right, very latest now. Here's Greg.
8: Logan, everyone, let's check weather for Central Illinois. Champaign and Benet this Saturday, gorgeous day expected, sun-filled, light west-northwest wind, high temperatures up around 77, that's about 6 shy of normal though. Increasing clouds for tonight, small chance for a shower late, it's a weak system, a low down to 59, light west-southwest wind, and a slim chance for a shower early to mid-morning tomorrow, then partly sunny, highs around 80, light west-northwest wind. Well, about near 64 tomorrow night, then on Father's Day Sunday, first day of summertime, 3:23 in the morning, mostly cloudy, a couple of showers breaking out here mid and late morning, and then showers and thunderstorms widespread and some heavy rainfall at times for Sunday afternoon. You'll want to have plans B and C backed up with a high around 77. Those showers should move out early on Monday, then partly sunny. It's still cool for the season at 75. Dry weather Tuesday at 76. Back into shower chances here Wednesday next week at 77. And still again, below average temperatures in the late next week, but at least some short-term drying Thursday and Friday with highs upper 70s. For CBJ Broadcasting, I'm your host, Greg Solier.
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0: Minneapolis area originally, and now the incredible executive director at Central Illinois Regional Airport in Bloomington. I think you should put John Denver's poster up now. That's what you ought to do. How are you guys doing?
1: Good morning. We're doing well. I remember that song. You have great taste in music.
2: Thank you.
0: That's man.
2: I agree.
0: I can play John Denver.
2: Leaving on a jet.
0: Melissa, and I was thinking Fifth Dimension, but you guys done did balloons, so that didn't work. So.
2: Up and away.
0: Anyway, Melissa Beaver, she's in charge of the marketing communication. Carl Olson, he's the executive director of Central Illinois Regional Airport. Good to have you two back. You're very entertaining. We're excited to have you. So much has happened. The whole Mesa thing worked very well. Tell me about that and how it did go, Melissa.
3: First of all, thank you for supporting our airport.
1: Yes.
3: Yes, we know you took it as well. But
0: I think we had three flights on that thing, at least three. I mean, that was super convenient. And you got it going on over there. There's just a number of reasons. But I think a lot of people used it, right?
1: It was tremendously tremendously successful. Allegiant was very pleased. In fact, they're getting it teed up for you again. Allegiant has advised us they're bringing it back for a second season.
0: Nice.
1: And rather than a three-month schedule, they're going to bring it back for a six-month schedule beginning November 20th. Same Monday-Friday schedule, a wonderful, convenient schedule for travelers. And we'll save you both some seats.
2: All righty.
0: Listen, just rings like winner-winner chicken dinner if they're coming back and doubling the time. That's outstanding, mm-hmm. So not surprising. You guys have free parking, Melissa. You also have some other things. How's the Delta to Atlanta going?
3: Delta to Atlanta is going very well. They added a third flight back in March, and they have just been killing it. And, we're the only downstate airport that offers Delta service outside of the Chicago and Rockford area.
0: That is really exciting. Carl, what about your TSA pre-check event? Do people do that a lot to get their TSA pre-check? And you're having an event, I guess it's Tuesday through Friday next week?
1: Yes, that's correct. It is $78 for 5 years, and it is a fantastic opportunity to travel much more conveniently. You make an appointment. You can go to CIRA.com and get registered for a time. They're going to do it starting Tuesday of next week. I can tell everybody, all your listeners, that when we had the last enrollment event, it was filled. So kind of get your registration in. Come, pre-check is a fantastic thing, not only for airports like ours when you leave here, but at the big airports coming home. It's one of those where, for example, in Denver, you walk past the ticket counter and you walk and you look at the screening area and you look down on it. It looks like it goes on for miles. And here with the TSA pre-check, it's kind of like the express lane on the tollway. You just jump right in. You don't take your shoes off. You don't take your jacket or your computer apart. And you just scoot right through. It's very convenient.
0: Carl Olson and Melissa Beaver here on ESPN 93.5. You want to text us on the Fisher National Bank text line, 217-359-2255. You might have a question. Always, Melissa, there are things in the works, correct?
3: Oh, yeah. Well, hub of activity over here.
0: Carl, how does that work if you're trying to get another city, that's a long process, isn't it?
1: It is a process rather than a project. It's kind of always an ongoing endeavor. We've got wonderful relationships. We just had meetings with airlines last week. We've got a lot of positive feedback from our incumbent airlines, and we also met with some new entrant airlines, and just kind of working on that relationship building to show them how if they invest service at Bloomington Normal, Central Illinois Regional Airport, Central Illinois, they're going to be able to do real well, just like Allegiant did and just like Delta's doing.
0: Yeah, that's awesome. And Melissa, I guess I was stunned by this one and told you when we met, if I have something I'm not supposed to have, there's a way you'll not only have to take it from me, but you'll mail it to my house if it's a certain dimension and weight, right?
3: Yes, that is correct. Yes, that is the mailback program here at CIRA.
1: So if you're flying with your grandfather's heirloom pocket knife and you forget it in your pocket, we have little bubble wrap envelopes. You can just put it in there, address it to yourself, and we'll mail it back to you. When you get back from your trip, it'll meet you at home.
0: Wait a minute. I'm not paying for postage?
1: No.
0: What the heck?
1: We cover that for you. We're just happy to have your business.
0: Yeah.
4: Yeah, that's
0: brilliant. That's just unbelievable.
4: It's just so much faster. And that connection to Dallas-Fort Worth or flying down to Florida, I mean, it's really convenient coming out of Bloomington.
0: You go to Tampa nonstop, I know, on Allegiant. Is there another city you cover there as well, Melissa?
3: Yes, Orlando, Sanford.
0: Wow.
3: And then, so we've got the direct service to On American to ORD, which is O'Hare, and DFW, Dallas, Fort Worth. And then we've got two flights to Florida currently to Tampa, St. Pete, and to Sanford, Orlando, Sanford. And then, of course, Atlanta.
0: Yeah.
3: We've got Delta.
0: Carl, is there a place people really want to go that you'd love to get? I mean, or are you kind of covering the bases right now?
1: Well, I was looking for more, and we get a lot of feedback from our travelers. We look at market data. Obviously, Florida is a big destination from central Illinois, so we're always looking to add more service to Florida and also looking at other directions for business travelers. So there's always new opportunities to uncover and share with the airlines.
0: And then how do you know you got a winner? Is it a gut feeling, Carl? Do you guys just have, okay, this one's a winner. We're gonna love this.
1: Well, I wish we were that good. It comes down to looking at data, travel patterns. We look at major employers and where do their business travelers want to go, and we try to mesh that up with an airline schedule and airline route network to see if we can kind of be a matchmaker.
4: I had someone ask about tracking a flight and what a great option that is. Can you explain that? What that is, a nice feature so people who are picking you up or whatever know where you're at, right?
1: But we use one of the software that we use is FlightAware, which is just on the internet,
0: mm-hmm.
1: And you can track the airlines, all the flights, and you can see what's coming inbound. You get a sense of the arrival time. So if you're driving to pick somebody up and maybe you hit too many stoplights and you're a little worried about being late, you can just check that right on your phone and know right where you're at relative to the schedule of the arrival.
4: That's terrific.
0: Yeah, it really is. Hey, I didn't ask him, Melissa, how did the plane pull for Special Olympics go over there?
3: The plane pull went great. We couldn't have been happier with it. We had 23 teams pulling at that 105,000
1: pounds at United 737.
0: And how many were on a team to do that?
3: 20 people.
0: Unbelievable. I was going to do it myself, but I didn't want to show off. I just...
3: Well, you

0: man.
1: I need to tip it over 300 to really have an impact on my ball club, so I'm going to have some work to do here.
2: Anyway, it was a lot of fun. We raised, we blew past our fundraising goal. We had about 500-600 people out here, and it was just, great weather. It was just, it was a great time.
3: Nice.
1: That is really, really, really neat.
3: And, of course, helping the Special Olympics located right there in Bloomington.
2: Exactly.
1: What is the plan? You going to do that again, you think?
2: There's already talk about doing it again. Everybody had so much fun. We had a lot of Special Olympic athletes. We had them placed on every team as well, so they were deeply embedded in the part of this. And I got to tell you, it was just smiles

0: your time. We really appreciate catching up on Central Illinois Regional Airport. You guys do obviously a great job. Great to have you so close to us, and we love chatting. So, and I love that burger.
1: We appreciate you, and we appreciate your listeners and the opportunity to visit. Thank you so very much.
0: Yep, I'll be over there for another burger and fries at your great restaurant in the house there.
2: Okay.
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0: Yeah. Yeah, listen, okay, is a website for people to check out, Melissa?
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0: Hey, I'll talk to you guys soon. Appreciate it.
3: Nice.
1: Thank you. Have a great weekend.
0: You as well. Thank you, Melissa Beaver and Carl Olson, the head of communications and the executive director. On from Bloomington this morning. Mm-hmm. Great having him. 847 ESPN 93.5.
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2: Everyone, let's check weather for East Illinois. Champaign event of a Saturday. Nice quiet weather pattern by and large into the first half of the weekend. Things will change over the back end of the weekend and still unsettled in spots around here for next week as well. No rain today. Sun-filled, light northwest wind. Gorgeous day with a high near 77. Increasing clouds for tonight. Weak system generates a lone shower towards the dawn, low down to 59. Tomorrow, slim chance for shower early to mid-morning and partly sunny, the high around 80 on a light west northwest wind. A few clouds tomorrow night. Lows down to about 60. Sunday, summertime clocks in 3:23 in the morning, and it's Father's Day, mostly cloudy. You want to have plans B and C in mind, with a couple of showers breaking out for the morning, and then widespread showers and thunderstorms overspread the area for the afternoon, and some heavy rainfall to the high around 77. Lingering shower chance here Monday morning, then partly sunny 75, or dry Tuesday at 76. Shower chances are back in for Wednesday next week, but then dry next Thursday and Friday. Cool for the season with upper 70s by day, 55 to 60 at night. Receiving Day Broadcasting, I'm meteorologist Greg Solvay.
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9: That's Diane Ducey. I am Stevie J. Hey, thank you for listening. We'll talk on Monday morning. Have a blessed weekend.
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0: Everyone knows that when you turn the key and the car won't run, call 367-9481 for PDR Automotive. 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
9: Great day yesterday, everybody seemingly in the five boroughs coming together to celebrate the New York Knicks and their first championship in 53 years. I'm Gabe Neitzel along with Mark Zinno. And on the show today, you're on ESPN Radio, ESPN App, SiriusXM, Channel 80, ESPN Radio presented by Progressive Insurance. Did it ever cross your mind? Did you go yesterday? Did it cross your mind to try to find a way to get to New York and be a part of the celebration?
10: It crossed my mind. I may have checked a flight or two to Manhattan, to New JFK, to see what the cost would have been. But the sea of humanity that showed up there, me and my kids would have never competed with. So, alas, I let it go and enjoyed the pictures on social media and all the videos and everything else. I mean, listen, you know, I'm glad, to my knowledge, Gabe, I don't think anybody got in serious trouble. I don't think there were any arrests or anybody got hurt. I did see people licking feet. I did see people trying to climb on objects that they weren't supposed to climb on and fail miserably. It looked like a bad parkour episode. It was, you know, I saw a couple of slap fights here and there going on, but for the most part, it was relatively tame, all things considered, and the Knicks had one hell of a party that they deserved.
9: Yeah, and again, it was a great party yesterday. That's where we begin the show today. That's where we talk on the lead here on ESPN Radio.
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9: Now, Zinno, this seems to be a tradition in every sport. And sometimes it's true, sometimes it's not. But one of the favorite things for people to do who end up giving speeches at the rally at the end of the parade is nobody believed in us. Nobody thought we could do this. Whether you're Tom Brady and the Tampa Bay Buccaneers or the Patriots, right? Like, okay, nobody was counting you guys out, right? Like, if the

0: and they go on one of the legendary runs in NBA postseason history, winning 13 of the last 14 games to be able to claim a championship. And so, yes, it was not shocking to me yesterday that nobody believed in us and we overcame some obstacles was a theme throughout all the speeches that we heard.
1: Yeah, I mean, look, there's a couple of things to remember. There was a lot of people who doubted them, including yours truly. Devin has the clip. After the Hawks went down 2-1 to Atlanta, I was irate. I was very much not happy with this team. I didn't think they were, I called them untrustworthy until I saw otherwise. Well, the very next game started a run that has yet to be duplicated at any point in any season by any team in the history of the NBA. The 11-game run that the Knicks just went on then until that they had lost, including the 13-game run, but within the 11 games there, it is the best 11-game stretch in any postseason, in any regular season, in any part of the history of the NBA. No team has ever done that. So, you know, you're talking about historic-level stuff, and when we talk about the Knicks being doubted, not only did they exceed the expectations, but, you know, they blew past them in a historic manner. And that's kind of what makes this team so special. I mean, it's one thing to go out there and win, but this wasn't a team that really had to grind. I mean, until they got to Game 4 of the NBA Finals, they didn't need to grind against anybody. They were blowing teams out with ease.
0: Yeah, they were. And then in the Finals, they're coming back. They're down double digits in every single game,
1: yeah.
0: And they're able to fight back, which led to the mayor of New York, who did speak at the rally yesterday, Zoran Mamdani, here's what he had to say, and it was fantastic, talking about never counting out the New York Knicks.
2: But there is one thing that the pundits just don't get about this team, that they just don't get about this city. Yeah. It is in that 0.4% that we go to work. It is in that 0.4% that Jalen Brunson, the same guy that so many said was too small, proves that not only is he good enough, he is the new standard for greatness. It is in that 0.4% that OG Anunoby watches the ball float from the top of the arc and start running toward the basket, fingers reaching towards the heavens. It is in that 0.4% that Carl Anthony Towns finds the strength to mourn his mother and still pull in rebound after rebound, make block after block. It is in that 0.4% that Jose Alvarado shows every kid growing up in public housing that a son of Brooklyn and Queens can win for every one of the five boroughs. It is in that 0.4% that Mitch breaks his finger before game one and says, go get the tape. It's in that 0.4% that Josh Hart gets rebounds that break teams, that Mikal Bridges proves he was worth every single draft pick, that Landry Shamet pulls up from downtown, that every one of these 18 players transforms the franchise, that Mike Brown keeps this team believing. Most of all, it's in that 0.4% that the Knicks do what New Yorkers have always done when we are told something is impossible. We find a way. We win.
0: And again, just a sample of the speech that he gave yesterday, Zeno, which is an impressive speech, especially then when

0: pretty big, you know, something to do with the Heat winning a championship. But, I mean, it's just bringing everybody together. And that's what the Knicks have done in the city of New York. They brought everybody together. And it was just a magical run that was able to culminate in a fantastic parade yesterday.
1: This is one thing I personally pride myself on is objectivity. And objectively, that speech was fire. My entire family still lives in New York. I'm the only person in my family who doesn't live there. And my parents, my grandparents, everybody is still there. So New York is very close to my heart, near and dear. I don't agree with any of Mondani's politics, but I didn't care about that yesterday. All I cared about was the mayor of New York City stood up there and gave a speech that was representative of this team, of New York, of what they accomplished. He hit every note possible. He hit all the right notes and did it with the right tone, tenor. And there wasn't a person in the crowd, whether you know they voted for him or not. Politics was out the window when that speech started. Nobody cared. And the mayor did an amazing job of giving you chills for a solid 8 minutes. It never hit a lull. Like, honestly, I listened to the whole thing. I watched the whole thing. There was never really a point where you felt like, okay, come on, get it over. Let's go. It's more what we want. We want to be. He captured it. He capped the

0: mayor was excellent. The speech was excellent. And that's the proof that the speech was excellent is because no one cared about anything else other than the words coming out of his mouth at that moment.
1: Yeah, talking about the Knicks and, of course, Jalen Brunson. Another tradition at these events. Like, someone's got to say something you're not supposed to into a microphone with a bunch of people around. Well, that's what Jalen Brunson did yesterday.
2: There's a lot of people that have a lot of negative stuff to say. There's a lot of people who have a lot of opinions. But when you prove them wrong, you really don't have to, say to them.
1: And look, but that's, he says that, but that's the way he also carried himself, right?
0: Yes.
1: Like, because this, the narrative of, okay, can you win with a guard that size? Can he be your number one guy? Can he be the top guy to lead a team to a championship? Like, that's kind of how he just carried himself. Like, he doesn't say all that much, you know?
0: No.
1: And he was short and to the point. And I'm sure he hears a lot of the chatter about him going into the finals.
0: Oh, Dave, I'm sure he heard it all.
1: Playoffs.
0: I'm sure he didn't miss a single note of it.
1: And what does he do? He responded by doing what he did and being the engine of the team that went on a historic run.
0: And again, that's even more of the exclamation point. It's not just that Jalen Brunson and the Knicks did it. It's the manner in which they did it that punctuates the whole nobody gives a bleep, right? Or you don't have to give a bleep about what they say. And that's been his mantra the entire time. He hasn't really given any acknowledgement to the people who have talked about his height or his game or anything else. He's just gone out there and played ball and done it at an exceptionally high level. And yes, he put the team on his back through certain stretches. And yes, he is the captain. Yes, he is the possibly the greatest Knick ever. And some people believe he is, some people believe he isn't. I don't need to split hairs with that conversation. But I do know that Jalen Brunson is an elevator. And what I mean by that is that he makes everyone and everything better around him. Because Karl-Anthony Towns has been great his entire career, as much as he's been maligned. But he reached another level with Jalen Brunson. Same thing for Mikal Bridges. Same thing with Josh Hart. Clearly those two know each other along with Bridges. But it's also the Landry Shamets, the Jose Alvarados, you know, the McBrides, the entire roster, all the guys that were role players were made better by Jalen Brunson being on the floor with him at times.
1: And now as we spin and look forward at this thing, you know, the Knicks are the eighth team in a run of 8 years that are a unique champion, a different champion in the NBA. Do they have an opportunity in what's still a pretty watered down, at least as we sit here right now? Who knows what happens with free agency trades? Obviously, there's a big Giannis move that could potentially happen at any point right now. But are the Knicks in a driver's seat where they could potentially be looking at being the first back-to-back champion since the Warriors over a decade ago?
0: No, they're far from it. Look, objectively, okay, look, again, pride myself on objectivity. Let me put aside my fandom for a moment. Let's look objectively about what had happened. And the haters who don't want to give the Knicks credit know all these things and they'll say all these things. Number one, they didn't have to play anybody of worth. Both top seeds were gone from the postseason and they never had to play them, okay, from the Eastern Conference. That's number one. Number two, okay, they never faced an elimination game. They never had to go deep into a series. They never had to go face a top 1A player on any team across the board. Number two, they had an exceptionally historic run themselves. To ask them to duplicate that historic run in another postseason is nearly impossible to have happen in back-to-back years. They were also extremely healthy. Outside of the Mitchell Robinson finger, which he played through and it was never an issue, guess what? They didn't sustain a single injury this entire postseason. Nobody missed a game. There's a certain amount of luck that goes into that. Injury luck is exactly that. It's just luck. Nobody took a bad step. You had a couple of landing zone things. Ankles rolled. Nobody missed a game. I find it hard to believe that you're going to go through a second straight playoff run with nobody missing any time. And then lastly, the path won't be the same. If the Knicks believe that running it back again is the answer, they're dead wrong. You cannot win it again when you stay the same and everybody else gets better. That's not how it works in sports anymore. Running it back is a recipe for disappointment, not success. They have to make moves to make this team better because they are not the best team in the NBA. We all know that. They played the best basketball. They had the most incredible run of any team in the history of the league, but they are not the best team.
1: Yeah, and again, when I look at the Western Conference, yes, OKC is going to be really good, you know, assuming health for San Antonio and Wemby, like, they're still going to be really good. But when I look at the Eastern Conference, like, I'm not overwhelmed by anybody there.
0: No.
1: I look at them, again, I think the West could be tough, but Cleveland, okay, maybe. You were desperate, you made the move for James Harden, and guess what? It worked out the way everybody knew it was going to work out with James Harden on your team in the playoffs. Boston's in an interesting spot. Where, okay, are you going to trade Jaylen Brown? Are you not going to trade Jaylen Brown? Are you entering the honest sweepstakes? Are you not entering the honest sweepstakes? That seems to change on a daily basis. I don't know what Boston is. The Pistons had the best record of any team in the Eastern Conference this year. And I wanted to believe in them, Zeno. I really did. I wanted for, okay, Cade Cunningham's going to take this step forward. They're going to be a team that's going to be reckoned with. Maybe they don't win a championship, but once the postseason hit, like, they faded. And they faded hard. So I can't trust them going forward. And then the Indiana Pacers, who represented the Eastern Conference last year, okay, Tyrese Halliburton's coming back, and that's great. But that team got as far as they did because of the depth of it. And the depth is completely different 2 years later than it was when they went to the finals. So I look at the Eastern Conference, and like, even if Giannis gets traded, I mean, unless he gets traded to the Celtics, like, I look at this Knicks team as, yeah, this, you should be looked at as the favorite, if not, you know, maybe the second favorite, depending upon trades. But
0: sure,
1: I like them coming out of the East. Again, the West is something completely different. But unless something seismic happens, they should be looked at as the best team in the Eastern Conference.
0: And I don't necessarily disagree. I mean, we tend to just, you know, prisoner of the moment these things and elevate the team that just won because they just won, which is understandable. But objectively, again, remember, the Knicks finished fourth in the East this year. Fourth, okay? So, and that's not always the measure of whether you're going to win a title or not, but the reality is that the regular season is a measure of how good you are, which it's supposed to be. I get the NBA does things a little bit different in the regular season. But that said, like, okay, objectively, yes, the Knicks are a top two or three team in the East. Does that mean they can get through the same playoff run again? I don't know. All I know is this. They run it back again with the same roster, and they bring back Mitchell Robinson and Jose Alvarado as a player option, and they bring back McBride and say, we're going to go back to the same thing with the same 12, 13 guys that we had. I don't like their chances. I just genuinely don't, because I don't believe running it back works anymore.
1: 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Team USA trying to build off of an impressive victory last week. They're back in action in the World Cup against Australia this afternoon. We get you set for that matchup. Coming up next, he's Mark Zeno. I'm Gabe Neitzel on ESPN Radio.
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10: We're meeting Detective Travis Wilson. He is a detective, a member of the Champaign County Sheriff's Office. What has the internet done for not only detective work, but catching the bad guys?
11: It is a large playground for criminals. And so,
10: because they could be an 8-year-old somebody or a 55-year-old
11: yeah.
10: menace, right?
11: Yep. And and it takes a lot of work to track these people down. We put the effort into it because we think it's well worth trying to find these people that have been
10: injured. How do you prioritize?
11: So it kind of depends on the volume, which somebody might be exploiting somebody, or if we think that there's active exploitation going on, so we tend to prioritize that over maybe something that's a little bit more passive. But at the end of the day, we want to catch all the criminals.
12: Well, you have a big job there, Travis. Yes. I see FBI reported that there are 500,000 child predators active every day.
11: Yes, that's a lot.
10: So we have them in Champaign County.
11: We do, yep. I have multiple open cases right now going on.
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0: A magical Hollywood party. The Americans rip through Paraguay 4-1 to start this home tournament.
1: Take away the first 2 minutes, and it truly was all the United States.
2: They scored a goal in the first, like, 7 minutes. By the time it was halftime, it was basically over.
3: The first half was as good as I've seen any national team play in any tournament, let alone the World Cup.
4: That's what you want to see. I mean, on home soil, your first game, you score 4 goals. It can't get any better.
5: Still seeming to gush over what Team USA was able to do in their opener over Paraguay.

0: thank you for jumping on. As I mentioned, dominant 4-1 victory for Team USA to open up World Cup play. How confident are you in this squad going into their matchup today against Australia?
1: Yeah, I'm curious to see how they respond to such a positive performance. I mean, it's been talked about since they played on Friday how great of a game they played, and arguably one of the best performances we've ever seen a U.S. team play in a World Cup. So credit has to be given to the players for putting in such a great performance, and but it's just one game. So, you know, in order to have success in a tournament, you've got to repeat those types of performances and gradually get better throughout the tournament. So we'll see how they come out and play this afternoon against Australia.
2: Matt, when you look at Australia, they beat Turkey 2-0, and, you know, I kind of felt like their keeper kind of saved them in that game as far as, you know, how well he played. Is their defense really that good, and how much will they struggle to score against them?
1: Well, so I didn't catch the game live because it was such a late kickoff, so I really just caught up with some of the highlights. But Australia looked impressive. I think that along with the U.S., you could argue that they had one of the most impressive games or results in the first round. So this is an Australian team that should not be overlooked. They are ranked, I believe they're ranked 23rd in the world right now, which I would have guessed they probably would have been 40th or 50th. But this team is legit. They had one of the most impressive qualifying campaigns. I think they're probably one of the most confident teams going into the World Cup. So it's going to be a much different test than Paraguay. The physicality that Australia brings is much different than Paraguay. I think defensively, they're good. They're going to look to counterattack. So I think that the strategy of the game is similar. It's just that the opponent is much different. Australia is more dynamic. They're faster. They're more athletic than the Paraguay team. And so, again, I just think it's going to be a much different test. They match up in a similar way to us.
0: Matt Beasler, former member of the U.S. men's national team, also a defender for Sporting Kansas City in his career, joining us here on ESPN Radio. How much pressure do you think Team USA is feeling? Is there any pressure? Because a win today basically puts them through to the round of 32, depending upon what else happens today, could give them the top spot in Group D. Do you feel that pressure, or is that something you try to block out the best you can?
1: Yeah, it's a great question. I feel like we don't have a ton of pressure because everyone's feeling good about how well we played and starting off group stage game with a win. It's so important to do that. But at the same time, you know, you go and you lay an egg in this game and you don't get a result or you somehow lose this game. But then all of a sudden you're going into game three thinking, okay, what just happened? Now, we could go and lose against Turkey, and all of a sudden we're not even advancing out of the group. So I think it's a really important game. It really is going to determine whether, you know, we're essentially winning the group if we win today, or if we don't get it done, we're going into our third game having to get a result, and all the pressure is going to be on that game. So as a player, I mean, I think I'm entering this game feeling really good and confident about how well we played. But I would put a ton of urgency on this game. I think you got to look at this game of like, okay, we've got to get a result out of this game so we don't put so much pressure on the do-or-die third game against Turkey.
2: Matt, when you look at the World Cup and being in the United States and just sort of what the U.S. and the support they've had, the crowds that they've played in front of, talk about how it compares to your experiences, but also your impressions of the World Cup so far, the venues, the atmospheres, and things of that nature.
1: I think it's amazing. It's so cool to see so many different cultures coming here to America. You know, we see the Instagram videos, you know, of these fan bases like invading the city that they're playing in. You know, the Scottish in Boston, we've seen them go to Fenway Park and all those. And we experienced Argentina and Algeria here in Kansas City where I live earlier this week. It's amazing. I mean, international football, international soccer, it's just different. The cultures, the passion that these fans bring, the way that they cheer their teams on, you know, the songs and the chants. I certainly got to experience that throughout my playing career, but I feel like there's so many American sports fans that maybe haven't seen that. And so they're being exposed to this different different level of fandom and just a different way to cheer on their fans. So I think it's amazing, you know, and we're only really getting started. And so that's the exciting part for me. But, yeah, in terms of how we support our team, it looked like it was an incredible atmosphere in L.A. Last Friday night against Paraguay. And so that was happy to see. I know going into this tournament, there was a lot of question marks about this team, and there was a lot of people debating, oh, you know, how well are we going to do? But I think when the moment comes, it's really our responsibility to support our team no matter what. And that's kind of what I saw on Friday, so that was encouraging.
0: Given the reputation that building in Seattle has in terms of being one of the loudest, could this be like one of the highest energy games in the history of the U.S. men's national team, playing in front of a home crowd in that arena in Seattle in a meaningful World Cup game?
1: Yes, you bring up a good point. I mean, I think Seattle is a fantastic venue. It's got to be, you know, at the top of the list, or one of the top venues that I would probably choose to have one of these games at. They have an incredible fan base. They're passionate. They're knowledgeable. But just the whole setup with the way the stadium is just off of downtown. So, you know, the fan base is the American Outlaws. They can kind of do their march to the match. You can stay downtown. You know, the energy with people walking around. I expect it to be a great atmosphere. Honestly, I'm jealous. Just, you know, the players getting to play in that type of atmosphere. But Seattle, it is a great soccer city for sure.
0: Matt, thank you so much for the time. We appreciate you jumping on, helping us break down Team USA taking on Australia. That's happening at 3 p.m., as we mentioned, out in Seattle today. Enjoy the game, man.
1: Yeah, you're welcome, guys. Go USA.
2: There you go. Go USA.
0: Matt Beasler, former U.S. men's national team defender, but again, playing a World Cup game. I can't wait to turn that thing out. I've got a buddy from Milwaukee, flew out, somehow got tickets. I don't even know how. Got tickets. He's out there. I'm jealous of him that he's going to be taking that in today in Australia, because the World Cup continues. Team USA's second matchup this afternoon. United States taking on Australia, 3 p.m. Eastern in Seattle. 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
0: 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So Zeno, we've got this. I feel like this only happens whenever I do a show with you, where I've got sound from you that I'm going to be playing back to you because of something you said earlier this week. Because you've gotten some hate, man. You've gotten some hate. Because here is what you had to say earlier this week when talking about Jalen Brunson and comparing him to another New York great.
2: Now that we've had some separation, stop with Jalen Brunson being equal to Derek Jeter. This is not a disrespect to Jalen Brunson in any size, way, shape, or form, but there's not a single sane, solitary person who picked Anthony Rizzo and said, guess what, now he's in Michael Jordan's territory because the Cubs won the World Series. Nobody would have made that statement, or any Cub on that team would have ever compared them to Michael Jordan. I get how good Jalen Brunson is. I'm not taking anything away from what he means or this title or anything else. The guy will be beloved in New York for the rest of his life, and in eternity, he will be beloved in New York. He's not Derek Jeter. Stop it.
0: So what kind of hate have you gotten from this for saying that Brunson is not the same as Jeter? Which I completely agree with, by the way. Like, I didn't think it was that insane of a take. I've heard you have some hot takes. I didn't feel like this was one of them.
2: Yeah, listen, I get made fun of a lot for some of my takes, so I, you know, I'm a little bit taken aback here. I'm almost apoplectic at the responses that I've gotten. Some of them just seems to make absolutely no sense. Like the idea that Jeter was not as important to the Yankees as Brunson is to the Knicks. What? Were you guys alive during the late 90s, 2000s run? What? Like, I get the 2009 team with A-Rod and everything, but like...
0: Oh, sure.
2: The core of that dynasty in the first four championships that they won in 5 years, like, I don't know, Jeter seemed to be at the center of every big moment that there was. And, oh, by the way, like, oh, Jeter isn't as clutch as Brunson. I'm sorry, the guy's batting .310 career in the playoffs. He's got a 900 OPS in the playoffs, but none of that matters. And he's played a full season. He's played 158 playoff games in his career. Like, what sort of prisoner of the moment have we turned into here? And I can't, this is what our sports society has turned into. The minute a guy comes close to retiring or wins a title, he's a Hall of Famer or not? We ask that ridiculous question, right? Because everybody has to be considered for the Hall of Fame. How about no, you don't? But beyond that, it's like we also have to do this comparison thing where it's like, oh, this person is now this person. It's like, let them just stand alone. Because the reality is that Jeter and Brunson both stand on their own 2 feet, and they both stand on their own arguments for how great they are. They're great in different ways. But, and Gabe, the other thing is, like, I've never been one for the rings argument.
0: Sure.
2: But all of a sudden, everybody threw the rings argument out the window. That's the main argument every fan goes to is the rings argument. But when we put Brunson and Jeter together, the five rings don't matter against one. Like, I don't get it. Like, I mean, Jeter built a 20-year career. Jalen Brunson is, and again, we're splitting hairs here. Like, none of this denigrates either side. Whether you agree with me or disagree, you don't have to denigrate the other side. I've never said anything bad about Jalen Brunson. But yet, somehow, people want to take a dump on Derek Jeter's entire career in this argument, which blows my mind away. Because the idea that Jeter is bad at anything is ridiculous.
0: What I think is happening is the same thing that everybody was, like, so proud of the Knicks in this run. Like, the Knicks are, despite the Nets actually existing in Brooklyn, yeah, like, the Knicks are New York's basketball team.
2: Correct.
0: Right? Like, that's just, and every other fan base is split. So you've got the Jets and the Giants. You've got the Mets and the Yankees, right? Everybody else, throughout all the other sports that New York has, everybody's split. But everybody gets behind the Knicks. So I think, especially when they're on a run like now, they almost become more important. Like, I'm in Wisconsin. I do a show, like, the Packers are always going to rule the day. Doesn't matter how great Giannis was, winning a championship, winning two MVPs. Doesn't matter that Jacob Mizorowski is, you know, one of the best pitchers in baseball right now and is just dealing and is on an unbelievable hot streak his last eight starts. Like, I mean, Jordan Love and Micah Parsons are always going to be the guys because the Packers are the most important thing. So I think what's happening is because everything else is split and the Knicks have become and are so important to the city that you've got everybody just trying to rally behind Jalen and lift him up to, again, he's not on Jeter's level. He's just not. And I mean, there's nothing wrong with that. Like, there's like nothing wrong with that.
2: Some of the responses have been so outlandish.
0: Okay.
2: Jeter is not a top five Yankee or the best player in MLB in any year in his whole career. When has Jalen Brunson been the top best player at any year in his career? When? When has he ever come close?
0: He's never been first team All NBA. He's made second team the last 2 years. Hasn't been an MVP finalist. But there's two.
2: Somebody said Jeter. There. Here's another one. Jeter was almost an ancillary piece on his championship teams. What? An ancillary piece? Are you kidding me?
0: Like, I mean, he wasn't even an ancillary piece on the last one that you brought up. Like,
2: no!
0: He was still an important piece. Was he the best piece in 2009?
2: I mean, he was 50 in 2009.
6: We can all agree he didn't need to dive into the stands, though. We're all on the same page.
2: Oh, my God, Bubba, Jesus.
6: I think we're all on the same page.
7: We took four steps extra, you know?
2: Okay, we all agree that Derek Jeter, of his own volition, chose to run full speed and throw his face at an inanimate object on purpose. We all agree that that makes total sense.
6: Yeah, I mean, he thought the steps could have just, you know, stopped.
2: But it could have just pulled up. Yeah, that's right. He could have pulled flaps. You know, like it's landing an F-18 Tomcat on an aircraft.
6: A

0: that was for show. So let's just put that for a guy
1: who has a history of dating the most beautiful woman on the planet, the thing he wants to do is destroy his face to keep that streak going. I mean, he just thought that the people were going to catch him. At that point, how many rings? I mean, he had, what, three or four championships at that point? Like, he just thought the people were going to catch him. That was a miss by the Yankees.
2: I'm thinking the Knicks fans are going to catch Jalen Brunson if he dies.
1: You see, there he goes, stoking the flames. That's a perfect Devin Kane comment if there ever was one right there. My God.
3: Yeah, and it's just a bad job by Yankee fans. You've got to catch your guy. He's coming at you. What are you getting out of the way for? You got to catch him.
1: The crazy thing is that the idea that people want to tear down Derek Jeter's legacy in favor of Jalen Brunson, like, I just don't get it. And, like, everybody, again, the idea that we throw the rings argument out, like, I never default to that. The rings are like, you know, when it comes to me, when I make an argument for a player, like, I never use rings as a separator. I never have. I never will. Like, you're not going to convince me that Matt Stafford is a better quarterback than Dan Marino, ever. Like, that's not happening. Like, there's not a world where I think that Matt Stafford is better than Dan Marino. Sorry, Matt Stafford, not a shot at you. You're just not better than Dan Marino. So I don't ever live in that world. But the idea that we've just dumped Jeter's five rings as if they mean nothing and said, okay, see ya. And, oh, by the way, Jeter, the only guy, okay, non-pitcher, to get the less than one vote. The only one person didn't vote for the Hall of Fame. Otherwise, he would have been the only unanimous position player ever. Like, are we willing to rewrite history here, Gabe? What is happening?
3: Yeah, I don't know. I never thought I would live to see people wanting to try to tear down, legitimately, Derek Jeter's legacy to compare him to Jalen Brunson. Because, yeah, I mean, like you said, some people are going to make the argument, maybe he is, maybe he isn't, Jalen Brunson the best Knick of all time. Like, I guess Jeter can't be Jeter's never going to be the best Yankee of all time. But that says more about the history of the Yankees and the Knicks than anything else.
1: Originally, those Yankees crafted the entire sport.
3: Correct.
1: They made it a national pastime. Like, you can't compare with that.
3: Babe Ruth, right? Like,
1: right.
3: If the Knicks had somebody like Babe Ruth in their history, Jalen Brunson would not be the greatest Knick of all time.
1: Right.
3: I think
1: it's
3: Jalen
1: kind of
3: Brunson,
1: like the Lakers having Kareem kind of deal, right? I mean, you know, if it's not Magic and Kareem, you're not anybody. Nobody else is ever going to be the greatest Laker of all time. So that's just the reality.
3: Yeah, because, I mean, to me, if you're bringing up that argument to try to tear down Jeter, like, oh, look at Brunson, he's the greatest Knick of all time. Like, to me, that says
1: it's a very short list that he had to overcome, by the way.
3: That's what I'm saying. It says more about the history of the Knicks than it does, you know, Jalen Brunson. Yeah. Like, yeah, otherwise we're going back to the 70s, right? Like, we're going back a ways for guys that actually won championships for the Knicks. But it's a strange time. The New York Knicks and people trying to tear down people in New York. That's the thing. This isn't like coming from Red Sox fans.
1: And that's the thing, too. These are all New York Yankee and Knicks fans calling me a clown, denigrating my entire life, wishing bad things upon me. I mean, you know, somebody told me, yeah, I dare you to come over here and slap me. You know, whatever. Okay.
3: And I don't know if you wanted that dare, man. Like, I wouldn't mess with Zeno. That's his thing, though. That's just me. 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NBA Finals ratings, they were fantastic. Do they prove that we're ready to move on to a post-LeBron NBA? We'll explain that coming up next, though, with Mark Zeno on Gabe Nuts on ESPN Radio.
4: 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How Angel Racing the Dream spoiled Caitlin Clark's shoe debut.
5: 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But if it floods in here, who's laughing last? The vibes in New York still high, but not as high as your pants right now. All that and so much more on SC Plus.
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0: the NBA Finals. 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Along with Mark Zinno, I'm Gabe Neitzel. So the five games that they played in the Finals averaged 20.6 million viewers across those five games on ABC and ESPN. It's the highest rated Finals since Michael Jordan's last NBA Finals in 1998, Bulls-Jazz. So we're talking nearly 30 years, the biggest Finals in terms of people watching. Game 5 alone, 24.5 million. It peaked at 33 million. Multiple games exceeded 20 million viewers. It's a 100% plus increase from last year's NBA Finals. Just people in droves tuning in to watch the Knicks, Wemby go head-to-head in the NBA Finals. Just unbelievable numbers, and I'm sure the NBA is incredibly happy with what they saw. And our guy, Evan Cohen, on Sportsmanlike earlier this week, said he thinks this is a sign of bigger and better things coming for the NBA.
1: The Golden State Warriors had this dynastic team with all of these players that people knew about, and Steph Curry, Kevin Durant, Draymond Green, Klay Thompson. They had a coach that was, at least in our crosshairs in terms of conversation, Steve Kerr, forever, you know, attached to Michael Jordan. Shaq, he played with. And then you had across the way, arguably the second greatest player of all time in LeBron James, and that didn't beat this. If there was ever a question, are we ready for the next face of the NBA? I think it's Wemby. Some people, Knicks fans, may want to say, okay, now it's Jalen Brunson. That's fine in the moment. You absolutely can say that. He's awesome. Like, he's a great guy. He's amazing on the court. What, however you want to spin it, it feels like we're ready for it in a way that we haven't been in a long time.
0: I get why he's saying that, Zeno, but at the same time, I feel the whole mix of it all, being, you know, in the, you know, one of the largest markets in the country, having that fan base be as passionate and rabid as it is, I guess I can very easily see why this Finals did better than, you know, the 2016 historic Finals with LeBron and the Warriors.
2: I can see why it did better than Oklahoma City and Indiana. Oklahoma City and Indiana as markets. I will take the shot there, and it's well-deserved. That's just the reality of how media works. I apologize. But, look, I think two things, and I will continue to say this. I don't understand how the NBA can look at their postseason product and then put it up against their regular season product and go, I'm okay with the 82 games that we put out there for an entire 6 months, and go, we're okay. The postseason product is 1,000 times better. The intensity is better. It's so just, good. You know, if they officiated regular season games the way they officiate the postseason, we would see a completely different league and one that is more enjoyable and fun to watch. That's number one, right? I think number two here, yes, clearly, the stars drove this Finals through the roof, and one of the stars being in the biggest media market in the world absolutely was a big part of this. Now, if you subbed out the Knicks and put another long-suffering team, put the, you know, theoretically if it was the Clippers, right? Like, yeah. You know, I know they wouldn't play the Spurs, but you get the point, right? If it was the Clippers, you know, does it do the same? No, I genuinely don't think that it does. I think that a lot of it had to do with the Knicks. A lot of it had to do with how the Knicks got to the Finals. Again, remember.
0: Yeah.
2: Everybody, even if you were a casual fan of sports, even in New York, everybody knew the Knicks were mowing people down. So leading into the Finals, the stage was set for this team that was a runaway freight train against this unique alien unicorn, whatever word that we've overused about Wemby. You know, so you had this irresistible force against this immovable object kind of deal, and they were on a collision course for one another. And I think, too, again, what elevated more than anything is that the fact that the Knicks won the first two games on the road really shot things through the roof and grabbed everybody's attention. If it was flipped and it was the other way around and the Spurs had gone up 2-0, I don't think you see the numbers hold throughout the entire Finals.
0: I think the health of this league, I think they're in a pretty good spot because I do think they have a lot of stars. There's really good star power, whether it's Wemby, Brunson, you know, Jokic, SGA, yeah, like Giannis, Tatum, all these different guys, right? Like, I think the star power is there. But if you get this Finals next year, if you get Knicks, Spurs again next year, I don't think you're touching these numbers.
2: No,
0: just because,
2: I don't think so.
0: Because of the uniqueness of the Knicks trying to get there and get over the hump for the first time in 53 years. Like, that's just a huge storyline, and I don't think as many people are going to care if the Knicks are going for a repeat or the Spurs are going for their first game in how many ever years.
2: I think that, to your point, like, I think it's a good sign for the league that they are ready to move on.
0: Mm-hmm.
2: And this constant face of the league conversation, the problem problem is that the league doesn't know how to market itself without a face of the league. And that's a problem for the NBA. It doesn't stand on its own as a league, right? The NFL stands on its own as a league, mm-hmm. and the stars are secondary. That's why the NFL always became. For the other leagues, it's they've got to put their stars out front in order for the league to continue to have a foundation, a platform to build from. And so there's going always to be this desire of who's going to be the face. No one cares who the face of the NFL is. Doesn't matter.
3: No.
2: You could pick Mahomes. You could pick anybody else. It doesn't matter. No one cares. The reality is that the league stands on its own. The NBA needs to get back to that point where the league stands on its own. And I think we're close to it. But the idea that we've since we've seen eight champions in 8 years, that the league is still, I still think the NBA is better with one big dog that everybody is chasing.
0: Yeah, and I think with the way the rules are set up, like, it's just so hard to get to that point. Because as good as OKC was last year, and really during the regular season the last 2 years, to your point about health, their second-best player was injured during their postseason run. Yes, they still almost got to the finals, but that injury, if Jalen Williams is healthy, maybe they go back to the finals and they can be that big bad dog.
2: Let me ask you this question.
0: Okay.
2: If SGA wins the title again this year,
0: yep.
2: What is the quote face of the league situation look like? It's him, right? It's got to be.
0: It should be. I don't know if it is because of the whole, and again, this is not my phrase, I just love saying it because I think it's a hilarious phrase. I love the whole ethical basketball, right? Like, there's too much of that going on around him where I don't know if he's the face of the league, right? Like, that's because he's polarizing in that some people love him, some people can't stand the way that he plays. And that's why I don't think he's ever really entered the conversation, despite being in rare air with all the accolades he's been able to collect over the last handful of years.
2: Yeah, I mean, again, I wonder who the face of the league is going to be. I still think that this is a league that can't survive without a dominant face.
0: Yeah, and we'll have to wait and see how this all plays out for the NBA. I think they're in a good spot, but to your point, they got to figure something when it comes to the regular season. Because, man, as far as the playoffs are, the regular season can be a drag. Dak Prescott saying the Cowboys, they got to make the playoffs. That's next. It's on ESPN Radio.
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0: Progressive Insurance. So let's go ahead and run through some NFL news and notes. What do we got, Dev?
1: All right, first up, we're in that season where the Cowboys are going to become the focal point of the offseason, and Dak Prescott is talking. He talked yesterday, and he said this is the minimum for the team in terms of expectations.
2: Yeah, you miss it 2 years, yeah, it sucks, definitely, but we're pushing, and yeah, that's our goal, that's a minimum. When you have a team like this and they've done everything they have in the offseason, we just said, obviously, we've got to push and get better on offense, but when we know we're already improving on defense, that's the minimum. It's everybody's goal in here. You know, to hear like Q say like he's never been to the playoffs, right? Like that's what you want to do it for, and that's where, you know, that's what I told him. I said, I'll get you the playoffs, and I need you to go help us win it.
1: Now, Gabe, if you're a Cowboys fan and you hear the quarterback of your team say the minimum, the bare minimum is making the playoffs, how do you feel about that?
0: Yeah, I mean, that should be the minimum. I mean, the Cowboys, I couldn't even tell you the last time they won a playoff game, right? It's been forever. I know the last time they went to an NFC Championship game was 1995. I don't think you can sit there and go, yeah, our expectations are the Super Bowl, because that's just not where this team is. That's not who this team is in 2026. But, yes, the expectation should be making the playoffs if you are the Dallas Cowboys, because you have to get back to that. As much money as Jerry spends, as much high-priced talent as they have on that roster, you need to be in the NFC playoff picture.
3: Yeah, there's only one team that gets to claim Super Bowl or bust, and that's Kansas City. Everybody else has there are other teams that have an ability to say, we need to be in the Super Bowl conversation, meaning championship game, or at least reaching the Super Bowl. But for the other 25 teams, that's everybody's goal. Just make the playoffs. Like, that's it. Nobody has any other loftier aspirations in as we sit here in the middle of the summer than that. So I agree with Dak. I mean, people will make more out of his comments because it's Dak and it's the Cowboys, but the reality is he's spot on. They need to make the playoffs this year.
1: All right, Cincinnati Bengals have high expectations. Joe Burrow certainly sees those expectations, and he agrees. He had this comparison in talking about his squad.
4: I want everybody talking about the Bengals. I want everybody talking about what I'm saying in my press conferences. I mean, you go back and watch what I said before 2019 season at LSU. You know, I feel very similarly about this team. I'm so excited to get started and get moving. And I wish we ramped this right in the training camp so we can continue to improve. Because I feel like

0: They are still on their best day, the third best team in that division. I think Joe Burrow is trying to sell it to us and himself how good this team can be, when in reality, they're not very good.
1: Well, I think the other people you have to put on that list, he's trying to sell it to his teammates.
0: Yeah.
1: Right? Like, oh, hey, we can be this good. We can do this. The run they made to the Super Bowl a couple of years ago was
0: fantastic.
1: But, yeah, because he was able to overcome and be a great deodorant of a lot of the holes on that roster that have largely gone unfilled. Right? They think that because Joe Burrow was almost able to single-handedly take them to a championship that, oh, no, football's a team sport. You need to have a good defense, too. You need to have a good offensive line protecting Joe Burrow so he can get the ball to the talented, you know, array of receivers that you've been able to keep over the years. I don't believe in the Bengals. It kind of feels like he's just saying it just to say it.
0: Yep.
1: Because I'm with you. It doesn't feel like there's a lot of conviction behind his words. Because this team just is very incomplete in what should be a very competitive overall AFC.
0: Gentlemen, we have heard two people speak today. One of them with conviction, passion, and security. That was the mayor of New York City yesterday. And the other one was Joe Burrow. That was the exact opposite of all those things.
1: Why do we keep doing the same dance with the Bengals every year? They're going to be really good. And look, Joe Burrow is fantastic.
0: I think Joe Burrow genuinely doesn't want to be the guy that leaves Ohio, that walks away from the Bengals. But in reality, I think deep down inside, he sees the writing on the wall and knows this is going nowhere fast. Not until they make some major organizational overhaul changes, starting with the head coach and through the top of the organization to change things. This is just not, this is what the Bengals are. It's what they've chosen to be from ownership down, and everybody else has to suffer along with that.
2: All right, doing a little NFL news and notes. Let's move on to another quarterback, Tampa Bay Bucks, Baker Mayfield. He's pushing back on durability. He's talking about his contract. He wants a new deal. Here is the Bucks signal caller talking just that.
3: Well, pretty much the same, but for me, I told you guys, it's not going to affect how I approach this. Things will happen when they should, but for now, I'm worried about getting better each day, finishing minicamp and this offseason program that way, and going into training camp. So, yeah, just handle it one day at a time.
2: All right, before we hear from you guys, let's hear from Dan Graziano, who talked about the Bucs might not like Baker Mayfield enough for what he's asking for.
4: I think the issue here is the Buccaneers really like Baker Mayfield. The question is, to what extent financially? The contracts that they have had him on since he got there make a lot of sense for them. But if, hypothetically, he wants to be paid in the mid-50 millions a year, I could see the Bucs saying, well, we do like him, but we don't necessarily like him that much. And that could be what we're seeing, right? Like, if there are questions about durability going forward, how much do we want to commit, et cetera, based on what we've seen, I think that's where the issues lie. And with 1 year left on his contract, and obviously it's getting a little bit contentious, it seems, at the very least, I think it's fair to wonder. There were a lot of good vibes around that team this time last year, and they had a very disappointing season. And, you know, that does change your perspective on a lot of things.
2: Gabe, are you acquiescing to Baker and giving him what he wants?
1: I'm not, and I think NFL teams are starting to wise up. I feel like we go in this, you know, it's just a cycle in the NFL where, oh, if you want to pay your quarterback, you got to pay him. Starting quarterback money is now $55 million. Doesn't have to be. Look at what Sam Darnold got, and I'm sure Sam Darnold eventually will get a raise for what he did out in Seattle, but Sam Darnold's not one of the best quarterbacks in the league. He's really good. But he's even better when you're not paying him $55 million a year and you're able to spread a little bit more of that money out. So if you're not going to be one of these top-end guys like a Josh Allen, like a Patrick Mahomes who just signed his big-time contract extension, like Joe Burrow, if you're not one of these big-time guys, I don't know if teams are going to go, well, we just have to give him $55 million so he sticks around. Look what happened with Tua. Look what happened with Russell Wilson and the giant contract he signed in Denver before they got rid of him. I think teams and general managers and owners are going, okay, we're willing to pay you as a quarterback if you are indeed that good. But if you're not on that upper level, we're still going to give you a good contract. It's not like Baker Mayfield's going to get offered the league minimum. But I don't think they're going to give him $55, $60 million unless they believe he is a top-tier quarterback talent. And Baker's just not that.
0: Gentlemen, as males, you can all understand what I'm about to analogize here. What you don't want to do is be the NFL team, a.k.a. the guy who just got divorced or dumped, searching for the thing to replace what you just had. And no more is it evident that

0: and NFL teams stay in mediocre to bad relationships with their quarterback than what we see in the NFL. Now, I'm not saying Baker Mayfield is a good or bad. I think Baker Mayfield is an excellent quarterback. If I was the Bucs, I would pay him and move on. But I certainly understand their consternation with it. But the reality is, the last thing you want to do is move on from a sure thing, which is at least you know what you got with Baker Mayfield for 17 games during the regular season and hopefully a decent playoff run, to the completely unknown of what is next. I cover a team here in Atlanta who dumped Matt Ryan and said, we're going to move on to what's next, and look what has happened ever since. It's been absolute a dumpster fire of hot garbage and bad decisions, which sounds a lot like my post-marital life. Beyond that, let's just understand exactly what is the Buccaneers are facing here. You don't want to pay Baker, fine. You can move on from him, but what do you have left, and where are you going? Because unless you got the next person, the next guy already lined up, you can't move on from what you have.
1: All right, Ben Roethlisberger, former Steelers quarterback, said on his podcast that the Ravens are falling apart and he has concerns. Here it is. Take a listen.
2: I think they're falling apart. I don't think they're the same team. So right now,
3: Harbaugh's gone. I'm W.
2: Yep. Two W's.
3: Yeah.
2: It's still different. They feel like their window closed. Losing Harbaugh, you just feel like, King Henry's a year older. Like, his body's taking a beating. He just felt like, what was going on with Lamar last year. He just didn't seem like the Lamar that we've been used to seeing. Maybe he was injured. I think he took some shots last year that we didn't think about. So maybe he'll have a bounce back year and be great again.
1: That was on the Footballing Podcast. Zeno, do you agree with Roethlisberger that the Ravens window might have closed?
0: One of the least surprising headlines that the former quarterback of the Steelers would take a dump on the Ravens. Get it. Noted. Got it. Doesn't necessarily mean he's wrong, fellas. Look, everything he said was untrue. John Harbaugh was true, I should say. John Harbaugh's gone. Derrick Henry's a year older. Lamar Jackson's coming off a subpar year, where he didn't play his best. How does it all bounce back? I don't know. Do I think their Super Bowl window is, quote, closed? No. I think that they will still be in the conversation. If their defense got fixed, and that's what they addressed in the offseason, I think they had a very good chance to be at the top of that division again. Would it shock me if somebody else won the AFC North? No, not at all. I think the Ravens are teetering right now, and this is part of the reason why they're still dealing with the Lamar contract situation. Again, is simply because it's like, well, how do we proceed forward if we haven't gotten to the top of the mountain yet?
4: What we have always assumed about the Ravens and Steelers, I don't think we can assume going into 2026. Like, Jesse Mitchell might be a really good coach, but I can't just go, oh, John Harbaugh's their coach, he's going to be really good, they're going to figure things out as long as Lamar stays healthy. Like, that's seemingly been the narrative since Lamar's been there in Baltimore. But with a lot of turnover, I think Lamar's going to bounce back. I think Mitchell's going to be a pretty good coach. And despite all the miles on Derrick Henry, I still think he's going to be fine because he's just a freak of nature and he's, just built like unlike any other running back we've ever seen. But again, I mean, those are all still valid points that need to be answered and need to be answered early in the season for the Ravens. Like, they can't keep getting off of these slow starts and digging themselves out of these holes and just assume that they're going to do it. They've got to hit the ground running early in the season to kind of put a lot of these storylines and narratives to bed and get back to what everybody thinks the Ravens have been. One of the best teams, one of the best rosters in football. But they've got to come out and they've got to play well early.
1: All right, last but not least, Brendan Sorsby, obviously Texas Tech quarterback, is going to be entering the supplemental draft. All the controversy surrounding him, betting on his own team. It begs the question what's going to happen in the NFL and how teams will accept him or not. Dan Graziano talks about the supplemental draft portion of this and if the NFL even needs to do it.
5: You cannot, as a sports league, accept it. It's a bright line. It always has been. You cannot have players betting on their own games. It brings into the equation everything that, everything that can sink a sports league. Is this on the level? Like, is the competition real? I paid for a ticket. Like, I deserve to see an honest competition. And if you have any reason to doubt that, then that's a big-time slippery slope for the league we're talking about. And I'm fascinated to see what the NFL does. They don't have to have a supplemental draft just because Ben and Sorsby asked. Like, they could tell him no. And then if he gets into the league as an undrafted free agent, they could suspend him. They could suspend him for life. I mean, there would be a court battle, obviously, and the NFLPA would be involved at that point. But I think this is a really interesting time for the league in this particular case.
1: Gabe, project forward a little bit. How do you think this plays out?
4: I think they will have a supplemental draft. I think there's a possibility that he does get suspended for things that he did in college. I am fascinated to see what teams, because the one thing we also know about the NFL is teams are always quarterback crazy. They're willing to do a lot of different things. Is Brendan Sorensen a guy that you're willing to give up high draft capital for? Is he worth even giving up a sixth-round pick and then dealing with the headache of kind of having to answer the questions about the circus that is going to come to town? In the NFL, you can have controversy around you, but you have to be good enough to justify that. I don't know if the answer is, yes, he's good enough to justify that, but there could be a team that's willing to go out there and go, hey, we can turn this thing around. We can have this guy end up being an asset for our team and just decide to deal with it. I'm really curious to see who that team is, if it's a dysfunctional team or if it's a team that's like, no, we can, organizationally, we're good enough to bring him in and we can kind of shield him and protect him and still turn him into an asset. I'm fascinated with how it turns out.
0: Yeah, I don't think anybody is shy about taking him at all. I mean, crying out loud, guys. I mean, look what the Patriots just went through this offseason. Look what other teams have gone through. I mean, if Henry Ruggs got paroled, somebody would have signed him. Like, for crying out loud, like, this should not surprise anybody. I love Dan Graziano. I think he's one of the sharpest guys out there, but I just resoundingly disagree. This is not a tough decision for NFL teams to make. If they want this guy and think he can help them, somebody will pick him up via supplemental draft or undrafted free agent. At the end of the day, he will be on the roster. I don't think it's that big of a leap.
4: Do you have any ideas, Zeno? Like, what would you give up? Like, if you wanted him, what, fifth round pick?
0: Fourth.
4: Higher?
0: Fourth.
4: Yeah.
0: Fifth. Yeah. I mean, look, there's not really a long list of supplemental draft picks that have worked out in the league, right, for one reason or another. And again, a lot of that could be who took them and when they took them and, you know, what the organization was willing to do. But if Brendan Sorensen is as good as he has shown in college at times, then I think there's a legitimate team that would take him. And to your point there, Gabe, you know, it does matter. If the Eagles get him as a backup, right?
4: Mm-hmm.
0: If the Steelers get him as a backup, right? Teams that are very well run at the highest levels, that have controlled the organization from top to bottom, you know, if the Arizona Cardinals take him or the Jaguars take him, it's like, yep.
4: I'm willing to bet it's not going to work out, yes,
0: yeah,
4: if he goes to one of those dumpster fire organizations.
0: But I would find it hard to believe that the league would suspend him for things that he did in college when it comes to sports betting. I mean, clearly they're going to keep a close eye on him and everything that he does, but the league has already caught several people who have tried to do this, and they'll continue to catch them because sports betting is the best guardrails of any organization in America.
4: 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Episode 4 with Linda Cohn was posted this morning, so make sure you check out This Was SportsCenter. It's presented by Gusto. Coming up next, a historic bill that could change college sports as we know it. It's heading to the Senate. We'll break down the potential ramifications of it next, right here on ESPN Radio.
6: Hey, this is Rich Eisen. 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

0: that keeps going the way that it's currently going. It's ESPN Radio, ESPN App, Sirius XM, Channel 80, along with a Dancing Mark Show. I'm Gabe Neitzel. 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
1: It's a good tune, man. Listen,
0: it is. It's hard not to like
2: week
0: to
2: I had. Great music video, too.
1: It is a very, with Chevy Chase and Paul Simon, yes. I mean,
2: that's the two of them. That's all it is.
1: After the week I've had with the highs of the Knicks, this is just a feel-good song to finish things off here, man.
0: Well, one of the things that's complicated, and I don't think anybody has felt good about for a while, college athletics. A lot of different things going on with college athletics. To help us break down the Protect College Sports Act, which is headed to the Senate for a full vote, we welcome in Dan Murphy, ESPN staff writer, who does have a piece about this over at ESPN.com right now. So, Dan, thank you, A, for joining us and helping us break this down. For listeners who aren't that deep into the woods, can you walk us through what the Protect College Sports Act actually is and why it's a big deal that it's heading to the Senate for a full vote after advanced out of the Senate's Commerce Committee with a vote of 19-9?

the last 5 or 6 years to try to find a solution to some of college sports' problems. And the leaders of college sports have been asking Congress for help for a really long time. The high-level stuff we've stood up this bill is it provides an antitrust exemption for the NCAA, which is a rare thing to have, where it would allow everyone to get together and play.

0: the last best chance of getting something done because of the way that the political calendar works before a lot of schools lose faith in this effort to get Congress to help them and try to start finding other solutions.
1: Dan, it's interesting. One thing you quote in your column here, it says, quote, we continue to believe the visions that needed to secure our support for the bill, our being the SEC and the Big Ten. See, one of the biggest issues I have with all this is that, you know, you mentioned that the leaders of college sports are trying to figure out a way to put guardrails on this thing, and they've been begging Congress to do it. No, dummies, you do it. Like, this, the idea that they need Congress's help when literally it's the SEC and the Big Ten who are going to decide how this thing goes anyway. I mean, what are we really trying to accomplish here? If the SEC and the Big Ten have that much leverage to tell Congress you're not going to get our support on the bill, and they're going to be the outliers, all that's going to lead us to more splits and more factions even if they pass this thing. Am I wrong?
0: I don't think you're wrong. I think it helps to go back to sort of the fundamental problem here that's been causing the type of tumult we've seen in college sports in the last few years. And that is basically you've got one small group of very rich schools and then a larger group of everybody else who's competing, ostensibly at least, for the same type of championship. And so for a long time, college sports was able to sort of thread this needle where they had rules that both gave those smaller schools the chance to at least feel like they had a hope to compete and also were loose enough where some of those bigger schools could spend more money and meet some of the demand that they have to put all of their resources in play. Once you could start paying athletes directly, it became really hard to create a set of rules that both let the Ohio States and the Texases and the Alabama, the Big Ten and the SEC schools spend the way they wanted to spend, while also

chance to compete with that kind of money. And so right now, the bill that would do a couple things to try to rein in the financial advantage that the Big Ten and the SEC have. And I think if you're Greg Sankey or Tony Petitti, the commissioners of those two conferences, you're thinking, well, we built ourselves this advantage. We want to hang on to it. It's not fair for Congress to come in and regulate it. If you're everybody else in college sports, you're saying, well, listen, the fundamental problem is here that we are spending way beyond our means to try to keep up with you. If you want to create an equal playing field, you need to share some of that wealth a little bit more evenly.

0: as they are now, right? If they put in heavy restrictions, there is nothing really that can keep a group of schools from splitting off and deciding that they're going to be professional sports on their own and doing something completely different.
1: Dan Murphy, ESPN staff writer, joining us here on ESPN Radio in the ESPN app. He's got the piece on ESPN.com right now. Protect College Sports Act headed to Senate for a full vote. So with that in mind, there is language in the bill to try to prevent super conferences, further mergers. So is this their way of trying to take that leverage away from the SEC and Big Ten and having them just kind of break away and try to do their own thing?
0: One of the fears, and actually one of the main senators who wrote in the state of Washington, and her interest started with when the Big Ten got grabbed up and a couple schools from the Pac-12, and the Pac-12 fell apart, and schools like Washington State got left behind and got the worst part of that deal. And so one of the things that has motivated a lot of the high-level conversations happening on this in Capitol Hill have been, how do we keep the Big Ten and the SEC from either gobbling up the last few remaining valuable brands in college sports, or splitting off, doing their own thing, and leaving everybody else behind without the kind of money that they've helped trickle down into the system. And so, yeah, they're trying to basically freeze everybody in place and find a way to keep them together. But I,

0: law here if Congress sort of goes through this process.
1: Dan, when you kind of look at the finances behind all this thing, I mean, is that still one of the biggest drivers? I know you talked about the TV deals before and everything else, but, you know, some of this just is never going to be equitable. That's just the reality of the situation. So you're trying to make things equal that will never be equal. There's nobody in Conference USA or the Mountain West that's going to equal the SEC or the Big Ten. So you're never going to be able to solve everybody's problems. But how much of the finances drive this decision?

the top half of the Big Ten and top half of the SEC got together and decided we're just going to play each other, and that, you know, rather than having everybody else sort of have a chance at this. And I think ultimately, you know, you're never going to

0: I choose the second one.
1: That's how I'm doing. And then we'll just check in with Dan, and Dan will just keep giving us the updates. Are you okay with that, Will Dan?
2: That sounds fine with me, as long as I can get a beer on the beach, too, in the interim. I'm good at that.
1: All right, we'll invite you along, bud.
0: Just save your cold one, buddy.
1: We appreciate you. Thank you for the update on everything going on with the Protect College Sports Act.

0: Mississippi Radio presented by Progressive Insurance. And there are stories out there now about how the Lakers, when they acquired Luka Doncic over a year ago at the trade deadline, that the summer of 26 was a big promise that they made. We're going to be able, once we get to the summer of 26, we're going to have more roster flexibility, a little bit more money to spend, and then in earnest, we can start building this thing around you because the Lakers didn't expect Luka to be available, and they had built the roster to more fit what it was going to look like with LeBron James and Anthony Davis and what that was going to look like. Can the Lakers actually put together, have a good offseason where they can start doing this in earnest? What are they going to do with LeBron? It feels like there's still a lot of questions about whether or not they're going to be able to start doing this and build this thing around Luka the way that they should be able to do.
1: Yeah, I mean, you know, I don't know if the Lakers need to wait on LeBron and his decision and his answer on how they do this, or but this is a dance that we've seen now for the second consecutive offseason, Gabe, right? Like, they could choose not to wait on LeBron and go make the moves that they make and be in danger and risk of not being able to give LeBron what he's asking for as far as salary and monetary demands. There's that danger. There's a danger of waiting for LeBron and, you know, him taking longer than the Lakers really want him to and holding the rest of the offseason hostage until he decides whether he wants to play here or somebody else and what his monetary demands are. So I don't know. You know, the Lakers have put themselves in this position. And if they waffle on how quickly they want to move this offseason, they may be left holding the bag and on the outside looking in.
0: Yeah, so what do you think they need? Where do they start? Because I guess my problem here is, yeah, it's great that you're going to start this in the summer 26. I just don't know if they're going to be able to quickly enough build around Luka where they're a legitimate threat to the Spurs and or Thunder at the top of the conference. But, yeah, you've got to. I think you have to upgrade over DeAndre Ayton. Mm-hmm. And, you know, he wants a center, Luka does, who can rim run, catch lobs, do great in the pick and roll like he had in Dallas. But the problem is, like, if let's say you want to go out and get Jalen Duren from the Pistons. Like, that's going to cost more than Derek Lively and Gafford, what you had in Dallas. Okay, now you spend that money. What do you have left over if you want to get some more shooters around there? Yes, you've got some money freed up from LeBron potentially leaving. I guess if you bring him back, you can still have a little bit of money freed up. I just still have a problem sitting here going, all right, yeah, they're just going to be able to overhaul this thing in one off season. I think it's just going to take a little bit longer to really kind of turn the ship around from the direction they were going into now the direction that they are in with Luka as their number one guy.
1: I mean, to your point, you know, the summer of George never really worked out well for Costanza. I don't know if the summer of 26 is going to work out well for Luka at this rate. Like, that's kind of what it boils down to. There's not a lot of flexibility to make. I mean, short of the Lakers going to get Giannis, and I don't know how they would pull that off, right? Like, I don't know what they have to pull other than mortgaging the entire franchise. There's not really anything out there that's going to change the Lakers' standing in the Western Conference. You're not better than the Spurs. You're not better than the Thunder. If you're in the West, those are the two things you need to figure out if you can be. And if you can't be either one of those, you're going to be home by the time June hits in the calendar every single year. And that's not a good place to be.
0: Bobby Marks, ESPN NBA front office insider, was on NBA Today, and he kind of ran through, hey, what can the Lakers actually do this offseason?
2: Whether the Lakers want to act as a cap space team, and where does the number look like after LeBron signs? We're projecting them roughly around $50 million. So let's say if he signs for 30, that doesn't really get you much in free agency. $20 million in cap space, certainly in this market of, you know, centers that, you know, contain the two of the best centers are restricted in Jalen Duren and Walker Kessler here. And then there's the other option, which is probably the more optionality-wise, the best way to go is to act over the cap, where you would bring back LeBron James and certainly players like Luke Kennard, and we'll see what happens with Rui Hachimura. And then that basically opens up a lot of different ways you can go from a trade standpoint, where maybe you can package Jared Vanderbilt and DeAndre Ayton, who's got that player option, and go out and get a $28 to $30 million player. And you've got those two future picks along with the pick of this year's draft. So that gives you a lot more flexibility there. So, as I said, two different options. The cap space game is a little bit more dangerous just because there's not that much out there in free agency.
0: I understand what he's saying, Zeno, in terms of how the cap space one is dangerous. Going the other way also seems dangerous because what if you can't turn the guys you decide to bring back into something a little bit better? What if you can't play the trade game and find a trade partner? Then you find yourself kind of right back to where you were at you know, through this season. Okay, maybe you could be the fourth or fifth best team in the West. Maybe that gets you a Western Conference semifinal appearance, but you're still not better than those top two teams. And with those teams being as good as they are, anybody in the West is going to have a steep hill to climb to try to get to where the Spurs and the Thunder are.
1: Yeah, and what the path is very unclear at this point in time. I mean, the best option for them is to bring back LeBron James at this point, but do they want to do that? Does LeBron want to do that? I mean, you know, we saw the Lakers, a very banged-up Lakers team, handle the Rockets in the first round, so there maybe is some glimmer of hope, some sign of positivity that they could turn this thing into something else if they add a couple of the right pieces and they get a couple of surprises along the way. Some role players turn into much better than what you thought. You hit a player in the draft here or there, or you make the right trade that no one really saw that was something that would materialize into what it did. Okay, all those things are possible, but, you know, I don't know that anything in its current form still gets them to one or two in the West.
0: Yeah, that's just a steep hill to climb. Okay, it's the summer of Luka. I don't know where that's going to go for the Los Angeles Lakers. Hey, you can tune in for baseball action tomorrow. Braves are hosting the Brewers. 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Little Who You Got coming up next right here on ESPN Radio.
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4: 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I'm Gabe Nutt, so that means we play a little Who You Got. Some questions.

0: actually named after Jimmy Popeye Doyle from the movie The French Connection. Little known fact there. Who you got as your number one chicken restaurant? We'll start with you, Gabe.
1: Yeah, number one chicken restaurant? I'll probably just default to Chick-fil-A. Like, it's usually the most popular. I don't go there all that often because the one that's closest to my house, anytime I drive past it, the drive-thru is that long. And, look, it's a chicken sandwich. Like, it's not worth waiting that long for, at least for me. So I'll default to Chick-fil-A, even though I don't go there all that often because it's usually too busy and I don't want to sit in that long of a drive-thru line.
2: People in Atlanta would never disparage the Lord's Chicken. But I'm with you, Gabe. Yes, it is probably the only place I would go for a chicken sandwich. That said, we talked earlier in the week about how Chick-fil-A fell down from the number one fast food restaurant. And I know why. Because the kids asked me for Chick-fil-A last night. Their drive-thru operation is slowed down. I think they've rested on laurels. I don't think laurels is a good place to rest, and Chick-fil-A has rested there. That drive-thru operation used to be so fast, it has gotten congressionally slow. Like, we're just taking our time. I just got a thing of nuggets and a drink for the kid. It took way too long. I'm like, come on, guys. And I pre-ordered it, too, Gabe. Pre-ordered it in the app. Wanted to drive through, pick it up, keep going. Nope. 10 minutes in. That's why they fell to number two, because they've rested on laurels.
0: 32 years ago, Wednesday, the O.J. chase happened in Los Angeles. I was about to be 10 years old myself. I remember watching it with my grandfather during the NBA Finals. Where were you for the O.J. chase? You were probably, what, 35, Zeno? Who you got?
2: Still 35. Don't tell anybody that, especially my kids, because they still think I'm 35. Same exact spot, Bubba. I remember being in the living room with my parents, watching the Knicks game as they broke into this whole thing. And, I mean, stayed up until it was all done. Remember watching O.J. walk out of the car when they finally pulled in and go into the house and everything else. I mean, it was hours and hours and hours of this stuff. The split screen was the greatest invention in the world back then. Now we get annoyed by it, but back then it was so necessary for the chase, Gabe.
1: Yeah, so I was 8. I was 8 years old at the time, but I do remember watching. I mean, I was a huge, I always have been a huge sports fan, so I remember seeing it on TV.
0: Huge O.J. fan.
1: Yeah.
2: Huge O.J. fan here. For breakfast.
1: I remember that, and then I remember also, like, as a kid, as the trial progressed, I remember coming in the day that the verdict was announced. Like, my teacher was listening to it. Like, we had to pause class. Like, we came in for recess, and teacher, like, paused class so we could all, and the teacher specifically, could hear the verdict being read during the O.J. trial.
2: There was an audible gasp in school when they announced the not guilty.
0: We went crazy.
2: You could hear it everywhere. Up in, like, you know, it was like an earthquake-type deal where you could, every floor, you could hear it.
1: I can never imagine a trial, any trial, like capturing the entire country the way that trial
0: did. Yeah. I mean, we didn't even understand really what was happening. There were just people running through middle school being like, the juice is loose, he's free. Like, no one even knew what was, like, happening. Like, it was just crazy. Devin, what were you doing?
3: The juice is loose. I was 3, so I don't remember this.
0: Oh, wow. That's embarrassing.
2: Well, you missed out on some of the cool stuff, man.
3: Yeah, I mean, I love that documentary after the fact. That was one of those events that, could you imagine if social media was around for that? That
2: would have been
3: insane.
0: The Ezra Edelman thing is unbelievable. That 5-part documentary is pretty epic.
2: Yes.
0: Moving along, 42 years ago yesterday, Van Halen released Panama. Who you got as the one band you would love to party with in their prime, Gabe?
1: Who, one band one want to party with? I don't know. The Stones feel like they would have been a good time back in the day, right? I feel like the Stones are pretty safe one to go with.
2: From what I've read and what I understand, if you're into that party lifestyle, it's got to be Motley Crue.
1: Oh, sure.
2: That's got to be Motley Crue.
1: Yeah.
2: Like, from what I've read about their escapades and...
0: They had some fun.
2: Yeah, it was a Motley Crue, to say the least. they lived up to the name, from what I remember. But, yeah, I think... here's the thing. Like, if you ask this question, Bubba, like, give me a band then and a band now, like, there's, like, nobody now I'd want to go party with.
0: Oh, yeah. I feel like it's so different now. There's not even the type of partying happening now.
2: Right.
0: They're all concerned about their voices.
2: I would tell you this much. I don't even listen or like country music, but I'd probably pick a country music star because at least those dudes can put away some booze.
0: Yeah, they're still giving some effort into it.
2: Yes.
0: I guess if I maybe I'll throw it, because the ones you guys threw are good ones. Maybe Guns N' Roses, probably. They were giving it their all. But Motley Crue is...
1: Motley Crue, really, I think is...
0: They really were doing some things.
3: How about Poison? Huh?
2: See, all those 80s bands, they all knew how to do it right.
1: Whitesnake, yeah.
2: Whitesnake. I mean, they excelled at living the rock star lifestyle.
0: But to get to Gabe's choice, I mean, let's just, for longevity's sake, Keith Richards deserves a little...
1: The guy is
0: a medal, because he's not only was he doing it then, he lived, survived, and was still going.
3: He's probably sustaining him. He needs to do it.
0: He is the all-time partier. He is still going. All right, we have to get this one in here because this was submitted by Mikey C. He really wanted us to ask this question. 72 years ago today, we got about 1 minute. The Tasmanian Devil first appeared in Devil May Hare, a Looney Tunes cartoon. Who you got as your favorite Looney Tunes cartoon, Zinno?
2: Wile E. Coyote, super genius. Gotta love the persistence. The man never gave up.
1: It's the only answer. Wile E. Coyote versus Roadrunner is, I mean, those stand the test of time. Like, those just, if I happen to see one, like, come across my social media feed, I'm stopping. I'm watching whatever clip this is. It's going to be fantastic.
2: It's amazing how one man kept an entire company, Acme, in business.
1: Yeah, well, I mean, as poorly as some of those products were made, like, I can't believe he didn't at least once try to think, maybe I should try somebody else. Give me the Wile E. Coyote
2: in the Amazon era. Give me Wile E. Coyote in the Amazon era. I think he'll finally catch him.
1: He was born too soon. A man ahead of his time. That's what Wile E. Coyote was. Rich Eisen Show. That is coming up next, along with Mark Zinno. I'm Gabe Neitzel. This has been ESPN Radio. You can also check us out on the ESPN app or SiriusXM Channel 8.
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5: 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With guest host, Andrew Siciliano. From the Rich Eisen Show studio in Los Angeles. Today's guests, senior baseball writer for The Athletic, Tyler Kepner. Longtime golf writer, Alan Shipnuck. Pro Football Hall of Famer, Joe Thomas. And now, sitting in for Rich, it's Andrew Siciliano.
4: Is this thing on? I think it is. Hi, everybody. Welcome to a Friday. It is the summer. Everybody is on vacation, but us, we're happy to be here. Edition of the Rich Eisen Show. Today, not starring Rich Eisen. Fear not, he is back soon. In his place, the substitute teacher. Hi, my name is Andrew. I'm happy to be back. It has been a while. I apologize in advance, which is kind of how my brain works in every relationship in my life. I apologize. I apologize in advance for being a little rusty. But I'm happy to be here, and I'm happy that you are here, because there are actually things to talk about today. There's football. There's also football. There's golf. Baseball's kind of fun again. And, like, you can call and join us as well, 844-204-RICH. You can watch us on Disney Plus, the ESPN app, ESPN Radio, Sirius XM, Channel 80, the X, the InstaFace, at Rich Eisen Show. There's the YouTube channel as well, Rich Eisen Show. There's our normal cast of characters, this motley crew of friends and family on the Rich Eisen Show, including my fellow orange man. He's a man, he's 40. Yes. Hi, Chris Brockman, how the heck are you?
6: 45, actually.
4: Okay.
6: Which means you're 40. Great to see you, dude.
4: Likewise.
6: It's been a while.
4: Yes.
6: What's new?
4: Lots of things. Some of which I can tell you, some of which I can't.
6: Thanks.
4: Okay, but we'll tell you the things I can tell you.
6: Thank you.
4: What's new? Just got back from a great trip, trying to plan another one. Was just in Seoul and Hong Kong. That was amazing. Came back to a little mini camp. Might go to Sicily or Lisbon next week. Haven't figured it out yet.
6: Why not?
4: Yeah, trying to make it up as I go. Figure out places to eat off, like, Bourdain blogs and Instagram in the moment. Yeah. How about you?
6: Nothing. Getting married in a couple weeks.
4: Wait a minute. I heard a rumor about that.
6: Yeah, say hi to everyone else.
4: Okay. Jason, how are you?
7: What's up, Andrew? Let's go back to that.
4: Have you said this on the air?
7: Yeah, everyone knows.
4: Okay,
7: yeah.
4: Got it. Yeah. Just to make sure. Yeah. Because I had not heard it. Right. Jason, not to get away from me.
7: No, you're good.
4: Real quick. I had not heard it. I heard it from a mutual friend.
7: Oh.
4: Not surprisingly, that mutual friend did the, oh, I guess I'm not getting invited thing. You could guess a mutual friend.
7: That's a very small
4: thing. Yes, exactly. And he said, it's not a big deal. It's not a very small thing. And my first reaction was, I didn't know he wasn't married.
7: Yeah, right. That's a lot of people's
4: okay.
7: reaction.
4: Well, maybe I did know, but either way.
7: It's totally fine.
4: You guys have been together forever. For all intents and purposes, and maybe even in the eyes of the state of California, although that is overblown, that's not actually a real thing.
7: Oh, nice.
4: Yeah, because my buddy and his wife had been together for like 20-something years.
7: Oh, yeah.
4: And I said, aren't you legally married now? He said, no, technically we're not. Like, even in the eyes of the state of California,
7: so
4: you're not.
7: So she don't get half?

0: sneakily engaged to help.
1: Happy birthday would be amazing. And we didn't know, unlike Vegas, you're going to do your wedding at the Star, the Ford Center in Frisco, Texas.
0: No, where else?
1: Okay.
0: Where else to do it? Well, that's the rumor, right? MSG's hosting maybe a wedding in a couple weeks. TJ, you get married at the Star. That would be sick.
2: Yeah, not at the Star, though, at the actual stadium, not at the practice.
1: No, because the Star is, like, rentable. Like, bar mitzvahs, everything.
2: I think Uncle let me do it for free. And I need all that space. I need all those people. Yeah.
1: But in all seriousness, go ask Jason Garrett. Like, there were times when it would be like, hey, y'all are practicing outside today. Like, excuse me? Like, oh, yeah, there's a bar mitzvah. What?
2: Really?
1: Oh, no, we rented it out.
2: Okay, we ain't doing that.
1: Excuse me? Like, yeah, you guys got to practice outside. It's 109. Oh, no. There's a wedding. It's rented out.
2: All right. Those days better be long gone. We got a whole new system in place, Andrew.
0: All right. By the way, it is hot in Dallas. Stella and I were there a few Augusts ago.
2: Oh,
0: it's like living in a furnace.
1: Breaking news. It's hot in Dallas.
0: Yeah.
1: Thank you. I was in Phoenix 2 days ago.
0: No, there is hot. That place.
1: It was like 109 or whatever it was.
0: At 8 a.m.
1: Yes.
0: There's no reason to do that.
1: And my nephew looks at me. He's like, well, how do people live here?
0: Yeah.
1: I don't know. He's 11. He figured it out. Like, I don't know how people live here. I just don't get it. Then we look up, we're at the airport, and we see, here's Carson Beck outside at minicamp. Like, what, we can't practice inside today? Did they rent that building out, too?
0: Maybe.
1: It makes no sense. Anyway, again, happy to be here. There is so much going on. It is...
0: Just did 6 minutes about nothing.
1: It's a... Wait till I tell you about my last 3 days. Let's lay out what is going on. Tyler Kepner from The Athletic is going to be here in about 15 minutes. Honestly, I know people don't pay attention to baseball really until the All-Star break.
0: Baseball has been awesome.
1: Like, the rookies are ridiculous. I just went to 2 baseball games with back-to-back days. Shohei's ridiculous. He's bleeding. Oh, my God. He's a man. He bleeds like Superman, too, when he punches the guy in the diner. He's human. Yes, he'll be okay. When is Aaron Judge coming back? How good is this rookie class? Is Jacob Mizorowski the most talented arm we have ever seen in Major League Baseball?
0: It's a bold stat.
1: Nolan Ryan, amazing arm.
0: Pedro.
1: Okay, Bob Feller, Pedro, amazing arm.
2: That's my uncle.
1: Has anyone had a better arm?
2: I have to imagine Cy Young's arm is pretty good.
1: My nephew asked me yesterday, G-Desert, how many Cy Youngs did Cy Young win?
2: None.
1: Really? No.
0: It wasn't an award.
1: It wasn't a thing.
0: Named after
1: we named
0: him.
1: It after him.
0: It's the most unbreakable record in sports. I get it now.
1: Wow.
0: Good job, fella.
1: What, the 700 wins?
0: Yeah, audio.
1: I'm kidding.
0: 5-11.
1: 5-11.
0: How about this?
1: So ridiculous.
0: Will any two players combine for 5-11?
2: No.
0: From now until the end of baseball?
1: Yes. Yes.
0: No way.
1: Absolutely.
0: Definitely not.
1: So, to your point, no one's ever going to win 300 again?
2: No.
1: Okay. What's Verlander?
0: I mean, starting now. We're counting Verlander.
1: Okay,
0: like they're not
1: kids that have yet to pitch in the majors.
0: Take out the guys who are over 40, which is what? Scherzer, Verlander, right? Those are the two active win leaders right now, I believe, because Kershaw retired.
1: Kershaw is retired. Verlander, live Googling, is at 266.
0: They're not even going to combine for 5'11".
2: No.
1: Scherzer.
2: 222.
0: Yeah.
1: 222.
0: So that's what, almost 490?
1: They're not even at 5.
0: Yeah, they're not going to get there. They'll get 5. Those two will.
1: All right, we'll do baseball in 20 minutes. There is a U.S. Open as well. I was at the soccer game yesterday. That was the Switzerland win over Bosnia-Herzegovina. That was at Los Angeles Stadium, and Los Angeles Stadium cleans up very nicely. It does. It was absolutely beautiful to the point where you were on the freeway driving to the game, and the freeway signs, like from L.A. Story, you know, the ones that talk to you, on the 105, they don't say SoFi. They say Los Angeles Stadium, please use Crenshaw or please use Prairie or whatever. So I was not watching Wyndham Clark rip up Shinnecock for a 64 yesterday. Brockman, what is your U.S. Open Day 2 update, please?
0: Yeah, you know, Wyndham Clark, the Open champion in 2023, I think it was at LACC, he is your leader right now, 7-under, 1-under on his round today. He is 4 shots clear of Xander Schauffele, who currently has the second-best round going. He's 4-under today, 3-under for the tournament. Colin Morikawa, TJ's guy, is 5-under.

0: Masters champ Roy McIlroy and Ludvig Åberg are also at one under par. Only 13 players under par for the tournament. The course is definitely winning. The conditions winning out there in the Hamptons at Shinnecock Hills. It's going to shape up to be a phenomenal weekend. But right now, Wyndham Clark is a big leader right now, Jay, with a phenomenal 7-under round.
1: 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Or the fact that Brockman is getting married in Vegas, there's a shocker. But the idea that we live in a day and age where on PGAtour.com, on the leaderboard, on their main official branded site, the column on the far right, odds to win. Like, here it is. We are telling you, here's who's winning, and here are the odds. I know this, that isn't breaking news. Not getting into some deep societal conversation.
0: Wyndham Clark plus 210.
1: Yeah. Wyndham Clark on my leaderboard plus 170.
2: Oh.
1: Yeah. Plus 170. Xander plus 650. I don't know what out-of-date odds you're looking at, buddy. Plus 1,800 for Morikawa. And then Sam Stevens. Who's yet to tee off?
0: Tee off.
1: Plus 7,000.
0: Value.
1: Value. Like watching SportsCenter last night. Right? It showed me all the odds for U.S. men's national team. They kick at noon. It isn't, hey, is Christian Pulisic playing? And they did, to be fair. They had a reporter in Seattle. Lovely shot with the stadium. Seattle Stadium in the background. But then immediately went to the odds. Sitting here watching with kids, like, do we need to see this? I'm not trying to be that dad, because I'm not that dad. It's not my kid. But
0: yeah.
1: Do we need this immediately? Hey, we just got done with the report.
0: Here are the odds.
1: Favorite American soccer player. Can he fight through injury to get out there? Talking heads. Former U.S. players. Should they play him? Do they risk it? Can they win without him? By the way, U.S. men's national team, the Americans, playing Australia. Game they probably should win and could win without Christian Pulisic. But then, bam, right to the odds.
0: Don't love it.
1: Don't love it?
2: I don't love it.
1: You're the guy logged in on how many accounts right now?
2: Just one at the moment where I'm keeping an eye on things. But
1: not to cast dispersion.
2: Like most things, gambling was way cooler when it was done in the shadows.
1: Okay. You're that guy. You'd rather make it illegal.
2: I like it legal in two states, okay. Not all 50.
1: The one that you live in, and Nevada. I'm not getting into soapbox. Let's talk about soccer. Because the game yesterday, again, the Switzerland-Bosnia-Herzegovina game at Los Angeles Stadium was fantastic. It was my first World Cup game, FIFA game, World Cup game that I have ever gone to. I've gone to other cool soccer venues. I was lucky enough to see Arsenal last year when the Browns played the Vikings in London Week 5. Went to the Arsenal game the day before on Saturday afternoon. That was amazing. I've seen a game in Argentina. Saw Boca Juniors play in Buenos Aires years ago. That was ridiculous. Like, Independiente scored 6 goals, including 2 stoppage time to win at Boca, ending like a 20-game unbeaten streak at home. That was insane. Lucky nobody got stabbed that day, but the Independiente fans were up in the upper deck in a cage. That's where they were held, and people were throwing flares at the cage. Never seen anything like that in the U.S., but I digress. What I saw yesterday at the stadium formerly known as SoFi was as cool a thing as I've ever been to. And I didn't go to the U.S. opener on Friday. I actually blew a chance at a last-second ticket. That's an entirely another story about whether or not you stick with the friends you made plans with or you bolt out to get a last-second ticket that somebody kind of offered you but didn't have two, but tried to get two, but they definitely had one if you wanted to bail on your friends, and I didn't bail on my friends. I should have gone to the game. The togetherness, and I'd say it was like a 70-30 crowd, Bosnia-Herzegovina, as compared to Switzerland. So it felt like a Rams game with all the blue and yellow in there. But the togetherness, the singing, the look of sheer joy on the faces of the fans, not only because a lot of them had never been in that venue and they look up, and like the Paraguay coach said last week, wow, like, this is the most amazing football stadium I have ever been to. Yeah. SoFi is great for football. And I've been at some amazingly memorable games in that building where the place shook, whether it is a Super Bowl, whether it is an NFC Championship game where the Rams beat the 49ers in their own building to go to said Super Bowl. Monday night games, Thursday night games. Baker Mayfield, I just got here Wednesday, come from behind, fourth quarter performances to beat the Raiders. Yeah. Like, I've been to some very fortunate, amazing games at SoFi. Also been to an empty stadium COVID Monday night game. Literally empty. Saw that as well. But man, does she clean up nicely for the World Cup. It just felt different in there. The sun shining through the roof, the breeze blowing through the north and south end zones. She's the best stadium in the world for this. Like, it was absolutely fantastic. And my brother and I are there with his 11-year-old son. And so, backstory here. My brother, months ago, is a massive, we got Henry in the middle, my brother Seth on the right. My brother's a massive Italian soccer fan. Massive. So months ago, we did the math. All right. That's going to be Italy, Switzerland.
2: Oh.
1: Okay. So I called in as many favors as I can get. No one's getting these things for free. Like, got, hey, here you go. Like, face value. Bam. We got amazing seats. Bam. And then we're at the NFL owners meetings, the annual meeting in Phoenix at the Biltmore. And all of a sudden, my phone, ping, ping, ping, ping, ping. Italy blows the second half lead, loses to Bosnia on PKs. Italy's out of the World Cup yet again. Either way, we promised Henry, we're going to the World Cup, buddy. So they got on the plane and they came out to the game. And we had a blast. But as my brother said to his son, the energy... And you've been lucky enough to go to NFL playoff games.
2: Yeah.
1: I have said that there is no energy like an NFL playoff game in a home building. Are there comparable? Yes. I've been to World Series. Been lucky enough to go to those. In your home building, it's unbelievable. Like, I can't put it into words. But that energy that you feel at World Series games or NFL playoff games is the energy you feel in the building for every single one of these World Cup games. It's that good. So that's why the cheapest ticket for Seattle today is $1,500 to get in at noon to see Australia.
2: I mean, I know people flew out this morning to go to the game, and then they're going to fly back tonight just because they want to be part of the spectacle.
1: Yeah. Like, if I were not here today, and I'm happy to be here, by the way, I'm not that big of a soccer fan. I'm not. But the energy in the building, like, if somebody offered me a ticket, I would have hopped on a plane this morning and flown to Seattle. It's that cool. And also, let's say this. Seattle's the best outdoor venue in the NFL.
2: Ooh, wow.
1: For a Seahawks home game. Now, I love me some Huntington Bank Field. I love me some Lambeau Field. In terms of the noise level, and Seattle has amazing soccer fans up there. Amazing, the Pacific Northwest. Portland, Seattle, they love their soccer. They know how to support their team. But there is no louder NFL home outdoor venue than Seattle. The way it is built, it's straight up. It's not out. It's up. Yes, there's some there's some angle, right? You're not free soloing Capitan to get up to the El Capitan to get up to the upper deck. But it's loud, man. That, I don't know if they do the sound test check thing, whatever, but there's a reason the Beastquake happened in that building. Obviously, Marshawn Lynch is the reason, but yeah, it is that loud there. So that's going to be amazingly cool. All right, is Jacob Mizorowski the greatest arm we've ever seen in baseball? Can we actually debate that? I don't know. Do we believe when the radar gun says 104.5? Do you?
2: Yes. It's more like a radio station.
1: Yes.
2: Just saying, I'm a little pumped up for TV, but
1: there you go. I'm not trying to be the conspiracy theorist.
2: He does throw fast.
1: He does throw very hard.
2: I don't want to stand in.
1: I don't want to be there. I do not want to be there. Tyler Kepner is going to join us coming up next from The Athletic. It's Andrew sitting in for Rich. It's the Rich Eisen Show, friends. Rich Eisen here. 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

0: tonight. It is the Rich Eisen Show, everybody. Hope you're having a fantastic holiday weekend Friday. We got the U.S. Open going on, getting closer and closer to baseball's All-Star break, which means we're getting closer and closer to baseball's trade deadline. It's not that close, but, you know, we'll throw that out there because we'll talk about Tarik Skubal. We'll talk about a lot of things. Let's talk baseball. Tyler Kepner now joins us from The Athletic. Tyler, good to see you. How are you?
1: Doing great. How are you?
0: Hanging in there. Thank you. Watched Shohei hit the homer on Tuesday, missed the bloody pants game on Wednesday. I find it hysterical the way that, you know, anytime someone gets a boo-boo, we got to cover it these days. But Shohei's fine, right? Anything dramatic that we know from a bloody finger?
1: No, I think he's going to be all right. I think he's, if there's anybody who's superhuman who can overcome a bloody finger, I think it's Mr. Ohtani.
0: Yeah, we're on the same page. Speaking of superhuman, let's talk Jacob Mizrowski, because we were talking off the air before you came on about the 104.5 last week. It is ridiculous, and there's no doubt he's the most talented arm in the game. Do you believe the radar gun stats? Do you think there is any part of this that is, let's say these numbers are inflated for television?
1: I mean, the hitters would show you that it's not, right? I mean, the hitters can't do anything with it. You know, I think it's not as if it's, you know, they're hitting it and they're showing that it's 104. I don't get into that whole, like, you know, are they doctoring the miles per hour for Mizrowski? I think, you know, where they measure the ball from is a little bit different than previous generations. But I think it's been pretty consistent now for 15 years or so. So I don't think they've changed fundamentally from maybe the 2010 or so.
0: Yeah, I'm not trying to suggest that we should all wear tinfoil hats when looking at numbers. I remember a game, and this was a long, long time ago, where I was in San Diego and Aroldis Chapman was there with the Reds, and they were putting up 102, 103, 103 right, consistently. And I remember my brother and I were sitting in the stands going, come on. But that was a different era, and Mizrowski's talent is so blatantly obvious. It's hard to compare eras, Tyler. Where would you put him in terms of just pure arm talent, which is more of a football term than a baseball term, but just pure arm talent from anyone that you have ever seen?
1: Yeah, I mean, he's way up there. You know, we have to see it over a little bit longer period of time. I mean, I think Kerry Wood, right? He had a game like this with 20 strikeouts and one little scratch infield hit, you know, with injuries. Were you really?
0: I was there as a young reporter in Chicago, yeah.
1: Oh, wow. That may be one of the greatest games of all time. You saw it. Wow, that's one to be at. You know, Scherzer has had a couple of those kind of games. But certainly, I don't know. When you look at the scope of history, you look at guys like Bob Feller or Walter Johnson, you want to go way back, or Satchel Paige. I mean, there's a lot of, like, great guys on that list who did it for a very long time. But in terms of what we've seen in modern times, I mean, you mentioned Chapman, and that's a guy I think of, because when Chapman came onto the scene, that was kind of a new level of velocity and power that we hadn't seen. And Mizrowski doing it as a starter, which is even more impressive. So I put him up there for sure, but it's still a pretty small sample that we've seen, and you just hope, I mean, in this day and age, that he stays healthy, because most guys don't, you know. Chapman has in a relief role, but most guys will break down. So let's just hope that he avoids that.
0: And he has a contender in Mason Miller, doesn't he? Isn't that fair to say?
1: Yeah, I mean, Mason Miller's been just incredible. I mean, I remember when Craig Kimbrell was at his height when he was very young in 2012. I think I'm pretty sure he struck out 50% of the batters that he faced, which was mind-blowing. And then that's the area where Miller is now, and even in relief, you know, to strike out half the batters who come to the plate is pretty wild. It's like you're almost like you're breaking the game.
0: Right, and there's something to Davey said, too, is, like, pitch to contact a little bit as well, and you shouldn't be having to strike everyone out and save your arm a little bit, but that's another conversation. Talking to Tyler Kepner here from The Athletic. Tyler, what do you make of what Tarek Skubal said? The Tigers are 30-44 right now as they open up on Friday. They're 9.5 games back, and the White Sox and the Guardians are now tied atop the AL Central. Quote, the future for a lot of people in this room, not just myself, the outlook could look very much different in 2 months, and it all comes to an abrupt end. Is that a message to the clubhouse, or is that a message to the front office?
1: I think it's probably more of a message to the clubhouse. Not being there, I don't know for sure. But, you know, I think they need to prove that they deserve some reinforcements. Otherwise, they're going to go the other way and start trading guys. They need to get hot now and then get the front office to get on board, because right now there's no point in augmenting this group because they haven't shown that

0: scoopless case. I mean, unless the Tigers go on a real heater real quick, they probably will trade him and should trade him, because if they want to get him back, just be the highest bidder in free agency. I mean, that's what it's going to take. I think that's what it almost always comes down to anyway. So they'll have just as much of a chance as any other team as long as they write the biggest check in the offseason. So might as well get something for him now if the team doesn't turn it around immediately.
1: Do we know yet a team's calling? Have they called?
0: Oh, I'm sure, but it's still a little early. I mean, if you can swing a deal for him now, obviously you'll get more starts out of him. So you

0: stays healthy and doing his thing, that you could put him on top of any rotation, even the really good ones, could use a guy who's a number one. So I think anybody would be on the table. Certainly some teams have greater needs, but yeah, I mean, who wouldn't want him? He can improve any team.
1: Talking to Tyler Kepner here of The Athletic, baseball writer from The Athletic, mentioned that the Tigers are 9.5 back of the Sox and the Guardians. I don't know, Tyler, if I can remember, so I'll ask you if you can remember, a game in which one team lost three guys out of their lineup, arguably their three best guys out of their lineup, in one game that all ended up on the DL, or the IL, shows you my age here, the injured list. And that happened to the Guardians over the weekend, where in one game they lost on Saturday, Jose Ramirez, Chase DeLauder, and Angel Martinez. Can you remember that happening?
0: No, I mean, not unless, like, there's a big collision in the field where all three guys get hurt at the same time.

0: that Soto had to the calf. So there's things like that. Certainly when you're around the Mets sometimes that you always find crazy
1: coming. Chico Escuela got hurt that day as well.
0: Right, you know, yeah. So, I can't think of one like that. And it's tough, so tough when you're Cleveland because they're just not as deep as a lot of teams are. And there's really no getting around losing a guy like

0: pitching, they can hang in there all the way. So it's even in a down division, you can't really count on Cleveland having enough to go all the way if they're not full strength.
1: Well, yeah, let's talk about that and how it does potentially change things for them, because once again, here they are, the team that can hit, the team that can pitch and develop pitching somehow has found a way to find themselves atop the division. And then all of a sudden, as mentioned, you lose three of, if not your three best hitters, although Bezzano hit a home run to the second deck yesterday. I don't know that they were going to add players. Last year, they were about to dump Kwan. They would have probably traded Classe if he hadn't gotten suspended, and yet they still made the run. They got amazingly hot in September, and they found a way in. Was this team, and I know the Josh Harris money isn't there yet, was this team looking to buy? Were they still in between? Or were we looking at a situation where, because Kwan's not hitting, look, regardless of where we would have probably traded him anyway. And now they're just treading water and are kind of hoping. I don't know. Where are they?
0: Yeah, I mean, I could see them adding for sure, because, you know, there's another opportunity here to win the division. If they get guys back, then they'll be even stronger. I mean, they've got a really good system going on there of identifying their own guys. And yeah, they miss sometimes on certain guys. Everybody does. But usually their track record's pretty solid. They're not going to spend much money, but if they can find guys around the edges, they will. But if you don't have Ramirez back and doing his thing and Kwan improving, you're probably not going to go anywhere anyway. I mean, they've still only used five starters all year. The only team that's done that. So that's been a real foundation for them. And they've been lucky, I guess. Anytime all your starters stay healthy, there's some element of luck there. So if they can keep running those five guys out, I think they'll have a shot. And I'd be disappointed if the front office didn't do something to help the offense a little bit.
1: Yeah, I'm with you. But, you know, you got to ask how much are they truly willing to spend. And they're always of the mind, like, we don't want to block our younger guys, right? And,
0: right.
1: You know, they don't go out there, and they generally don't go out and get big bats.
0: Spent a lot of times. Sometimes it's been like, you know, mediocre returns, and they just end up wasting the money that they feel like they could have just given a shot to a young guy and gotten better production for a lot less value anyway. They're pretty good at that.
1: Yeah, absolutely. Tyler, one last thing here, because everyone in the office is talking about this today, and no, I'm not exaggerating. Not to bore people with baseball labor, but specifically the draft. What do you make of this MLB proposal that would take the high school kids out of the draft?
0: Yeah, it seems pretty radical to me. You're forcing these kids to go to college when a lot of kids

0: understand college programs are really good now, but I think sometimes baseball is just so focused, hyper-focused on efficiency, and, you know, they've cut the draft so much already, it's only down to 20 rounds, they want to cut it even more. I don't know. I think you look around baseball and there's so many examples of late bloomers or guys who were drafted in later rounds for whatever reason and made it up and made a big impact. And I would just hate to think that we're losing all those great stories in the name of efficiency and predictability and farming things out to colleges. It's not always the right choice, you know, to go pro if you're in high school. But if you're one of the better guys, it usually is. You get to free agency quicker, make more money that way. You have a better chance to set records and get big counting stats in your career. Certainly a lot of guys like Bryce Harper and, you know, Manny Machado, and just so many, Mike Trout. I mean, so many great players were high school signs. And I don't know about changing all that.
1: Is it all financial?
0: A lot of it, yeah. I mean, a lot of it is just streamlining. They talk about, you know, how many players are drafted who end up in the big leagues and the inefficiency in that ratio. So they're pouring all this money into developing players who never make it. I think there's a greater value there in terms of having a robust minor league system to sort of spread the goodwill and gospel of baseball throughout the country. I think the minor leagues are great. Whether or not a big portion of those guys make it or not, that's part of the allure of the minor leagues, is the dream and the clawing your way up, getting through that mental grind of the minors,

0: appreciate you hopping on a Friday. Enjoy your weekend, sir. Talk soon.
1: All right, great. Thanks a lot.
0: Thanks. Tyler Kemp, everybody, from The Athletic.
2: I don't
0: get the... I just don't get it. It's like, what? And the other thing, too, and this is way in the weeds here when it comes to baseball, they're trying to raise the floor for international players from 16 to 18, can't sign until they're 18. It doesn't make any sense.
2: Yeah, and they want to cut the draft from, like Tyler said, it's already been cut to 20. They want to cut it to 12 rounds now. And so is this just to try to help college baseball?
0: I love the College World Series.
2: So you're forcing all these kids who are probably pro-ready anyway to go to college for 2 years?
0: Look at this great rookie class, which we're going to talk about. We didn't. This great rookie class. So many of these guys in this great rookie class, J.J. Weatherholt, Travis Bazana, right? These guys were college stars, okay? No one is screaming that college baseball is hurting. No one is saying college baseball. Charlie Condon was part of that great class. He's... hasn't come up yet for the Rockies. He was out of Georgia that first round 2 years
2: Jack
0: ago.
2: Jack Caglione's now starting to hit the...
0: Exactly. Jack Caglione, college baseball star. College baseball is good. We don't need to help it. It is producing great talent. Yeah. And if guys want to come out of the minors, or rather high school, and get their money and go, good for them, right? And if they want to go back to college, get an education. If they want to work out a deal in between where you go back to school, but you get... Like, there are ways to work this out. Anyway, I digress. Coming up, a U.S. Open update. Is Wyndham Clark still atop the leaderboard?
2: Yes.
0: Breaking news, maybe. It's the Franchise and Show.
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0: Chicago back on radio. Yes, 26 years ago today, the Lakers beat the Indiana Pacers.
1: Wow.
0: And Shaquille O'Neal won the finals MVP 10 years ago today. It's the other Rich Eisen Show, everybody. Hi, I'm Andrew. Welcome back. Not that you went anywhere.
1: So dominant that year.
0: 10 years ago today, what happened? I mean, a lot of things happened, I would assume. But June 19, 2016, anybody? LeBron James chased down Andre Iguodala, pinned the ball against the backboard. Kyrie Irving hit a three with about 52 seconds remaining.
1: Sick.
0: And then eventually Maurice Spates bricked a three from the corner, but it wouldn't have mattered. It was a four-point game at that point. The Cavaliers run off the bench, and your Cleveland Cavaliers win the first championship for the city of Cleveland since Jim Brown's 1964 NFL championship with the Browns. He was an NFL championship kid.
1: Cleveland!
0: They Super
1: Bowl. This is for you.
0: There were NFL championships before the Super Bowl. Just so you know, kids. Who are the teams that have never won a Super Bowl? They have NFL championships before they gave it a cute name.
1: Hey, Andrew.
0: And called it the Super Bowl.
1: What? Nobody cares about
0: them. Unfortunately. I'm just saying. In 2016, yes, today, on this day, 10 years ago today, the Cavaliers won a championship. And right now, that team is back together for a reunion in Scotland.
1: Yeah, it's pretty cool.
2: Yeah, their Instagrams have been awesome. Yeah.
0: Also, are you watching This Was Sports Center with Rich?
1: Should be.
0: You should be. Because really, it's amazing. I honestly, so many people are telling me, hey, have you seen this? Here's a new episode, the latest episode. Here's a clip with Linda Cohn.
3: That's what I loved about SportsCenter,
4: yes.
3: Certainly back in our day,
4: yes.
3: You know,
4: the beginning.
3: Six, and when we were there for the so-called golden age,
4: yes.
3: Is that it was about infotainment. It was about informing. It was about entertaining. It was about you having your style.
4: Yeah. Charles Barkley, he's not retiring. The Sugar Ray Leonard of the NBA is staying, and he's playing. After a 90-minute meeting today with league officials, Barkley was advised to, shall we say, make lifestyle adjustments. So incidents like throwing a person through a window, no matter who is at fault, does not happen again.
3: Me having my style, boom, we're on the same set together.
5: Coming up on the show, Miller Time means downtime, and also youth was served at the Lipton as long as the iced tea wasn't from Long Island. But we're going to start off at the place with the Island Green, TPC.
4: Yeah, golf first.
3: Seeing how that smashes together, you know, me with Stewart.
4: Yes.
3: And Dan with Keith. And you worked with absolutely everyone.
4: Hey, glad you're with us. We

0: Horizon, and I'm Linda Cohn. Full disclosure, I was a little jealous because I always wanted a regular co-anchor because I thought that's what made you and Stuart great.
1: Nice outfit. Who's your talent?
0: You know, Dan and Keith great.
2: Wait till you get a load of what Jason Kidd did tonight against the Spurs.
3: We kid you not.
0: Because it's like playing tennis. When you have the same doubles partner, you know where to be, when to be. Same with co-anchoring SportsCenter. You know when to pause, when to laugh, when to create, the yin and the yang, all of it. And although I've worked with so many great people, and you're right, I think not only have I done the most SportsCenters, obviously I've worked with the most many different people,
4: probably the most ever. I don't know where they would keep those metrics.
0: Early on in my career, I started counting, and then I stopped because it was giving me a headache.
4: What number were you on?
0: I stopped at 32, because meaning I couldn't take it anymore. It just went on and on and on. But in a way, that made me a better SportsCenter anchor because I had to, everything you said, I had to kind of adjust to my partners, let them be them.
5: This was SportsCenter, out now.
4: And it is pretty cool, man. I'm not kidding when I say everyone is talking about it. I was in Cleveland for minicamp last week, and a bunch of my friends there were talking about the Dan Patrick episode, the first one to drop, right? I believe.
6: Yeah, Dan is first.
4: Okay, and then Linda is the latest, which is, it's awesome. You can watch on Disney Plus, the ESPN app, or the Rich Eisen Show YouTube page. 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It is presented by Gusto. Do we know who's up next on This Is SportsCenter? Do we know?
6: Chris Fowler next week. And
4: Chris Fowler.
6: And then season finale, Kirk Kilborn.
4: Fantastic. By the way, loved when Jeremy Schapp was in here earlier this week. That was fantastic. Awesome. Coming up, Alan Shipnuck right around the corner with a U.S. Open update.
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1: We landed, and my husband took a call. 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
1: What kind of drama is this guy?
2: 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I'm like, stop. Shut up.
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0: who's happy to be here and flattered that my name is actually in the open with a voice professional. Thank you for being here, friends. It is a Friday. Rich is taking a well-deserved long weekend. We are just working for the weekend and happy that there is golf to watch this weekend and soccer to watch not only all weekend, but today as well. Team USA kicking off at noon. Okay, use take two. U.S. men's national team.
1: Let's get that right.
0: Okay. Get it right. Get it right. Not NFL Hall of Famer. Pro Football Hall of Famer.
1: Pro Football, yeah.
0: Yes.
1: Notice I said that yesterday. There is no NFL Hall of Fame.
0: There is no NFL Hall of Fame. Although I get into debates with people. They go, no, it is right. He's in the NFL and he's in the Hall of Fame. He's in NFL Hall of Fame.
1: But that's not what it is. No, that's not right.
0: Either way, we have a lot of good stuff, including U.S. men's national soccer team, right? About to kick off noon at Seattle Stadium. Seattle Stadium.
1: Also, Rich is going to be gone next week, too.
0: He's gone all next week.
2: Well, you're going to be here.
0: I'm here Tuesday.
2: Yeah,
0: yes.
1: I didn't think he was coming back.
0: I didn't know he was coming back Monday to take a Tuesday off to, like, go film this voice sports set. I don't know the man's travel schedule. I don't have, like, I can't follow him. Like, there's no pin.
1: Yeah, I mean, you wouldn't know.
2: No.
0: I wouldn't know.
1: You wouldn't know. But yeah, we're just clarifying for everyone.
2: Next week, Kurt Morrison is here Monday.
0: Amazing.
2: You're here Tuesday.
0: Yes.
2: Tom Pelissero.
0: No way.
2: Staying Thursday. Friday, we're off Friday.
0: Okay.
2: That's the next week's schedule.
0: Utterly fantastic.
2: That's Thursday.
0: Great.
1: Tom's here.
2: He said Tom.
0: Okay, so Rich is off next week. Follow him.
2: Are you here, fellas?
0: You know where he is.
1: I don't know when I'm here.
2: Lots of, get ready for the food pictures.
0: What, from Rich?
2: Yeah, no, not you. Yeah,
0: he doesn't do food pictures.
2: When he goes on vacation, he very much does food.
0: No. He does a lot of these.
2: Oh, yeah, he does.
0: There's a lot of those, too, but there are.
2: He used to do a lot of food pictures.
1: And I really shamed him.
0: Brockman kind of shamed him, so we cut it down by at least 50%.
2: What's wrong with you're a grown man. Nobody cares what you're eating.
0: Okay, now let me say this.
1: You understand Chris hates.
0: I don't do a lot of food pictures. I would, like, it won't be, I am at this.
2: I'm at a Michelin restaurant.
0: Sometimes. Like, for...
2: Don't change your thought on it.
0: For, like, mind-blowing food experience. Like, perfect example. Okay, I was in Seoul a couple of weeks ago.
1: Seoul.
0: I got
1: Seoul.
0: Korea. Yes, I was Seoul searching.
1: Oh.
0: And I was in the market. The name escapes me. Did you ever watch the show Street Food Asia on Netflix?
1: No.
0: Okay, great show.
1: Okay.
0: Instead of going to... 3-star Michelin restaurant or 3 Michelin star restaurants, they find these the street food stalls that have been run by these people for years that actually some of them actually do have Michelin stars, but they are just mind-blowing, and it's an old lady in a market, and you're eating on a plastic chair, right? Like, so those are the kind of places I went to. And, yeah, I took some food pictures at the market in Seoul because the lady from Street Food Asia, I sat at her stand and had the knife cut noodles, and it was amazing. That kind of stuff.
2: That's fun.
0: Okay.
2: I don't need to see everything you eat for a whole week.
0: Okay.
1: You also have a much cleaner
0: diet. Maybe you
1: should
0: just unf-

0: you guys do watch Ted Lasso, right? He was the guy that they modeled.
1: The foreign guy who came and joined.
0: Yeah, who came in and had nothing but one-liners. Yeah. That is Lasso. Like, they literally made it him. Okay, and you're seeing that play out. Okay, I hold in my hand the actual FIFA World Cup Championship trophy. At least a reasonable facsimile. This is not the real thing. But Team USA right now, I think we collectively as a soccer public, we have soccer muscles, for lack of a better description. We're feeling ourselves, which is cool. I think it's great. I am not going to be the person that tells you every 4 years, this is the year that America truly wraps its arm around the game, and all of a sudden the demographics of the game change, and that everyone starts playing soccer, and every little kid drops baseball and football and anything else, volleyball getting big now and play soccer. I'm not going to do that. All right? It is gradual. It takes its time. Obviously, we've seen an explosion. We've seen an increase in popularity, certainly for the MLS, and a lot of that has to do with Messi. There are rumors maybe Ronaldo's going to come to town, too, and play in LA when he's done. Just telling you, that's the word on the street, maybe. He's 41. You never know. Soccer's a big deal. I know so many people these days that are massive EPL fans. They get up early on weekends, very early, especially here on the West Coast where we live, to watch their favorite EPL team. Soccer's awesome. I'm not going to tell you that I'm here to break down the attack, the counters, the defensive structure for the U.S. men's national team. I'm not. I can't. But I'm going to get behind it, and that's what we all collectively are doing. And after going to the game yesterday at Los Angeles Stadium to see Switzerland get a huge win, they're the better team. Clearly, no, it's not fair to say that I was rooting for Switzerland because Bosnia-Herzegovina knocked out Italy. Yeah, actually it is. And we, after going to that game, I know that these tickets are beyond the price point of the average American sports fan. I'm just telling you, if you have the chance to get to a game, get to a game. Because it is that cool. It truly is. It is a once every 4 year event, we know this. But the national pride and the energy and the electricity in the building, not just for like Mexico and South Korea last night in Monterrey, obviously a home game there for the Mexican team. South Korea now losing, coming here to L.A. where they're probably going to play a home game as well. Knowing the demographics of our great town, it's cool, man. It is so cool. And, yeah, I am going to be the guy that after this show ends today, noon Pacific, 3 Eastern, I am going to be the guy that goes and runs to a bar and meets up with friends. Brock, when you're coming, you guys all coming? You want to go? Let's go watch the game. And scream and yell like I know what I'm talking about.
1: Exactly.
0: And I don't.
1: Nope.
0: Free to admit it. Happy to admit it, actually. Because this right here, I'm told, is the actual trophy. It is. All right, quick U.S. Open update, then let's do what's more likely.
2: Yeah, U.S. Open at Shinnecock Hills right now. Wyndham Clark gave a shot back, but he still has a 3-shot lead. 6 under par for Wyndham as he sits on the 18th hole right now. Matt Fitzpatrick, your clubhouse leader, he was even par today. 6 at 3 under after a 67 yesterday and a 70 today. Xander Schauffele also sits at 3 under par. He's got a couple of holes left. Colin Morikawa had the best round of the day. 5 under par to get him at 2 under for the tournament. And some heavy hitters still to tee off for McIlroy, Ludvig Åberg, Major Champ Brian Harman, all still to tee off here. It's going to be a beautiful Friday in the Hamptons. Bryson DeChambeau threatening to miss another major. He's at 5 over par.
0: Oh, no. Oh, no. Good news is, if you miss the cut, you're in the Hamptons.
2: They're the worst places to
0: get a nice weekend of
2: spend the weekend.
0: What's more likely? Bryson would like a weekend off in the Hamptons?
2: Or 3rd U.S. Open?
0: All right, let's do it.
3: What's more likely?
0: Never say never, but never.
2: Hey, guys, happy Friday.
0: Hey. Happy Friday. What's more likely presented by...

0: our windows and doors. The floor is yours.
1: Hey, Andrew, you're the radio voice of the Cleveland Browns.
0: And in my free time, yes.
1: Congratulations, that's awesome. What year is this coming up for you, three?
0: This will be my third full season, yes.
1: Phenomenal. Who's more likely to start more games this season for the Browns at quarterback? Deshaun Watson or Shadur Sanders?
0: That is a great question. I'm going to say because one guy is younger, and there is certainly an eye on the future. I think they both do start games this year. For the sake of this Friday, June 19th radio bit, I will say Shadur Sanders will start more games this coming season. It is a difficult schedule to begin the year. The Browns technically on paper have the quote-unquote easiest schedule to open the right now, but that is based on last year's win-loss percentage, not taking into account the draft and trades and free agency and coaches getting hired and fired. Usually actually the other way around, fired and then hired. So the Browns have to open, you know how they open? Back-to-back games in Florida, at Jacksonville and at Tampa, which was back-to-back. Not good. The Browns only play five teams. They have five games this year against teams that made the playoffs a year ago, and two of those five are against the Steelers. However, four of those five happen in the first 5 weeks of the season. So it is not an easy road out the gate. If you had to get an answer from me right now, it would be the man who now wears number two, his college number.
1: Week one started?
0: I don't know. Honestly, do not know. I'm not trying to hedge here. I really don't know. A couple of weeks ago, I would have said Deshaun. I now think Shadur has more of a shot than I did a couple of weeks ago. But it is a legitimate competition where truly either guy could win, and neither guy winning would surprise me.
1: This is fun, TJ. We've been talking a lot about these two teams this offseason, which to the top 10 offenses heading into next year. Who's more likely to have the better offense in 2026, guys? Bears or Cowboys?
0: Bears or Cowboys, better offense? I'm going to say the Chicago Bears of Chicago. I don't know why.
1: Chicago.
0: I just...
1: Not Indiana.
0: The Cowboys over the years have had trouble staying healthy offensively. Every time I think, and I know that they won back-to-back 12, you know, they had back-to-back 12-win seasons with Mike McCarthy. People think Mike McCarthy was a failure there. He was not. Obviously, in the regular season, he was not. This team has put up points, clearly. My gut tells me that year two, Ben Johnson, Caleb Williams will make beautiful music.
1: TJ?
2: You don't know what my answer is.
0: No, I don't know your answer. That's what I'm asking.
1: Pick the Cowboys.
0: Okay. What would it take for you to pick the Bears?
2: Nothing.
0: Okay, that's my point.
2: I think I have a purpose on this show.

0: this year. Yeah. And we're going to be good. And so, yeah, that means that the offense will get more time with the football, in my opinion.
1: Yeah.
0: I think we don't have to put up as many points.
1: Cowboys win the East, I think.
0: You know. It's just in the East, isn't it?
1: Okay.
0: Guys, how about this one? Rookie quarterback more likely to start more games this year? Fernando Mendoza or Brendan Sorsby?
1: Really?
0: Really?
1: So what's more like?
0: Really? I've been told Fernando Mendoza might sit the whole season.
1: He's not good. No way. But I do think, I'd be surprised if Brendan Sorsby starts a game this year.
0: A game. Really?
1: A game.
0: You think he's going to get suspended?
1: I do think there will be some kind of suspension.
0: That really hasn't been the precedent.
1: It has been.
0: Keyshawn Booty didn't get suspended.
1: Okay, that's fine. Terrell Pryor did. Others have. I think the NFL is in a really difficult position right here. Really difficult position. Because you have a guy who, for all intents and purposes, has been banned from college football. Basically, banned. And now, he's going to go, and this is it's a difficult precedent to set. And the NFL is in a tough position here. Because they're fighting Jeffrey Kessler. A guy that knows where the bodies are buried, figuratively speaking. Right? A guy that knows how to fight the NFL. The antitrust thing kind of hanging there, looming over Washington as well. So what does the league do? I think he's likely going to get drafted, assuming there is a supplemental draft. And right now the league has not yet, quote-unquote, granted the supplemental draft. Everyone is going nuts. Oh, who picks him? There is no supplemental draft yet. There is no draft until they say there is a draft. Then someone has to take him. He has to not be suspended. And then he has to get on the field. So I'm going to say Fernando Mendez.
0: Andrew, I've known you a long time. I know you're passionate about a couple of teams. Of these two favorite teams, what's more likely to happen first? The Guardians win the American League, or Syracuse football wins the ACC?
1: Is the ACC still a thing?
0: Yes.
1: Okay.
0: It stretches both coasts now.
1: It does, I'm told.
0: There are schools in California in the ACC.
1: There's two.
0: Yes.
1: There are schools in California in the Big Ten. There's two.
0: Stupid.
1: The Guardians will win the American League.
0: Oh.
1: I have faith, don't get me wrong, in Fran Brown and man on the right.
0: Me too.
1: But I also have faith in the guy on the left, Travis Bazana. And the thing with the Guardians is they have always found a way. And that's what makes it so frustrating, is they're such a well-run, disciplined organization that year in, year out, find a way to win the division. And they don't spend a lot of money. They develop, they manage well, top to bottom, and they find a way to win the division. Who has won the American League Central more times since 2000? No, the Tigers, the White Sox, the Twins, all these teams have had their runs. The Guardians have won that division or made the postseason, I don't know what the numbers are, so many more times than those other teams. It's ridiculous. And 2 years ago, they were there. They were this close. They couldn't get Juan Soto out. I was sitting right there. I'm still angry about it. I would say that the Guardians have a far better shot.
0: All right.
1: Let's go Orange, though.
0: Let's go Orange.
1: Yeah.
0: I like it. I think this is a fun one, TJ. Weigh in on this. More likely to be the bigger number this year. Miles thrown by the 49ers.
1: Mm-hmm.
0: I've seen that's a pretty big number. Or feet hiked by you.
1: So it's miles thrown by the 49ers because you can't see the gut under the chair here, under the desk. I've only done like one good hike.
0: Oh, no. And what was the bit of
1: jump? I'll be here in L.A. Which is what? 1,000 feet? Or 11, whatever it is. Mm-hmm.

0: Asia instead. First world problems, I realize. 49ers are looking at 38,000 miles. Yeah, yeah. 38,000. So you're saying me to climb? I could put a bunch of, like, Mount Baldies together and get to 38. But I don't know the way my summer lays out right now. I don't think I'm going to.
1: Wow.
0: Yeah.
1: Upset.
0: I thought for sure you would be food hike. Like, I really want to do Aconcagua, which is, like, 21, but, like, the window that... But you can't do it now. It's winter. And the window to climb it is during football season. The window closes, like, right around the Super Bowl. And I'm not going to be able to do it. That's, like, my next bucket list one that I'd have to, like, skip the playoffs to do. I know the brand. That's not. I have other gigs. There are other things for me to do. Okay?
1: He does.
0: And the Browns command.
1: Exactly.
0: I'm kind of bullish, to be honest with you. That's just me.
1: I love. All right, last one. On this date in 1975, TJ.
0: That happened. Kept us up.
1: Jaws was released.
0: No.
1: Jaws. That's his best favorite movie.
0: Where were you on this date in 1975?
1: Not born.
0: Yeah. Okay. I was.
1: How about this one, guys? On the Jaws anniversary, most likely sports mascot you're most afraid of. Sharks,
0: oh, wow.
1: Lions, or pirates?
0: Who's afraid of a pirate?
1: I'm the captain now. Have you ever seen that movie?
0: Yes.
1: Terrifying.
0: But there aren't many modern-day pirates.
1: There are.
0: Okay. If I'm sailing the east coast of Africa.
1: Yeah.
0: Well, gotcha. There.
1: That's where they are. Don't go there.
0: I'm not.
1: Shark. I don't know. Is there a mountain there you can hike?
0: I mean, I did Kilimanjaro.
1: Lions or pirates?
0: That, who did this? Who put this together? That's great.
1: Your face.
0: Sean, well done with that. The answer would be...
2: I think it's great.
0: The answer would be sharks. Oh, wait, lions?
1: Sharks, lions, or pirates.
0: Okay. It's far more likely I would run into a lion than a shark. I'm not in the ocean very often. So here's the thing about mountain lions.
1: Spotted around here.
0: Here's the thing about mountain lions. You never see them, but they always see you.
1: Okay.
0: Especially if you're out late after dusk or you're hiking really early in the morning before the sun comes up. They see you. They see you. Okay. I am more afraid kind of bears. I run into bears a whole bunch while hiking.
1: Oh, no.
0: I run into, like, a bunch. Generally speaking, they're just big, dumb raccoons. And you know how to deal with them? Other than grizzlies. Grizzlies are not big and dumb. Well, they're big.
1: They're big.
0: Yeah. You will lose every time.
1: I mean, I saw Cocoon Bear.
0: Bunch of shit. I saw a grizzly in Montana once, but it was like a good couple hundred yards away.
1: Thank God.
0: And that thing was the size of a VW bus. And it would be over. Okay. It would be Tom Pelissero or Kirk Morrison hosting this show. 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Alan Shipnuck. An update. An update from the U.S. Open. Is Bryson going to make the cut? Is Wyndham Clark going to run away with this thing? 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

0: bust loose. So I think those are the two guys you have to keep an eye on. Of course, you know, Rory, Scotty, they haven't even started their second round yet. There's a lot of golf to be played as well. But as the leaderboard stands, I mean, even though Clark is four ahead of Fitzpatrick, I would almost take Fitzpatrick right now. He has a look about him, and he has the game for this.
1: Let's reset here. The radio audience is back with us. Andrew Siciliano sitting for Rich today. Phone number, if we do phone calls, and we should. Yeah, let's do that later. 844-204-RICH. You can watch us on Disney Plus, the ESPN app. This is the legendary golf writer, Alan Shipmunk, at Shinnecock Hills. We're day two at the U.S. Open. Chris Brockman and the entire crew is here. You heard Chris go, ooh, when Alan said he thinks Matt Fitzpatrick can make and maybe will make a run. What happened to Dustin Johnson, Alan? Because this morning, as I was trying to wipe the sleep out of my eyes, I thought he was making a run. He's like at one under, and he fell off the face of the Hamptons.
0: He got shinnecocked. basically had a couple balls roll off greens in the bad spots, and that's all it takes. He made a snowman out there. He did the classic thing that tour players do when they hit a bad bunker shot. They look at their wedge and they pretend there was a rock behind the ball. Maybe there was, maybe there wasn't.
1: But he didn't throw his club, right? Because we had that yesterday. No one threw a club today.
0: Not yet, but okay. The day is young. But yeah, Joaquin Niemann, that it's pretty delicious. People forget that, Joaquin Niemann's been the big dog on LIV Golf. He's won more tournaments out there than anybody else. And he went on a campaign for about a year, bitching and moaning about how he should get spots into the major championships based on his play at LIV Golf. The USGA actually listened, and they let him play out here because of his LIV Golf success, this new exemption they've carved out. And he goes out, he makes an 11, he hurls his club down the fairway, gets dinged for that. Just not a winning performance for a guy who had to kind of talk his way into the field.
1: And yet he still ended up with an 8 over 78 with that two-stroke penalty and a 7 over 11. I mean, so he actually shot well, save for the one absolute disaster.
0: Yeah, I mean, the Titanic had a great ride except for the one iceberg. I mean, come on. Like, you make an 11, I don't know how you're going to frame that positively. Nice try, Andrew.
1: 17 of the 18 weren't bad, I guess is my point. But that, yeah, you're right.
0: Sure.
1: Yeah, sure. The Titanic, good one. You mentioned Rory has yet to tee off. He's getting there right after 2 o'clock Eastern time. What do you think of Rory day one after shooting one under?
0: Well, I think that someone should write a book about him, honestly. But
1: how to play Alan? That's why I asked Alan to tee it up for you, bud.
0: I'm just kidding. Rory, he probably could have shot a couple shots lower yesterday, and he played in the toughest wind. Like, I didn't think he squeezed the most out of his round. He's gone to a different plane as a golfer. Even his mediocre rounds now, they're a 69 instead of a 73. And if he can get a few more in the fairway, like, he's been fighting his driver all year long. And Rory's driver is the most potent weapon in golf. And so you just feel like any day it's just going to click. And if he can attack this golf course, I mean, it's short. And if he can keep the ball in the fairway, he's very dangerous. I mean, Rory just has an ease and a comfort on the biggest stages now that I don't think anybody has. Even Scotty, who's looking edgy. And, he had this existential crisis on the driving range yesterday. Rory's dangerous for sure.
1: Right now, Alan Shipmunk, legendary golf writer. He is in the 10th there at Shinnecock Hills, where I look at the leaderboard and I see Bryson DeChambeau with a 70 and a 75. He ain't going to make it, is he?
0: Unlikely. I mean, it seems like he's going to miss another cut. That'll be four of the last five at the majors. He's just... Bryson drives it great, and he has a terrific short game. His iron play is trash for an elite golfer. And that, at this golf course especially, precision into the greens is the most important thing. And he just doesn't have it. And he gets exposed at Augusta National, especially on a firm test, like with small targets. Bryson's iron game just simply is not good enough. And, he has these 3D printed irons with a rounded face. It's like he's trying to engineer his way into success. It's like, no, bro, you just need to become a better iron player. And it's a shame because the rest of his game is so strong, but it's really holding him back. And, you know, when you go to a mediocre, you know, B-list golf tournament for a live event, he can drive it so far, the irons don't even matter. He's just hitting wedges into everything. You come out to the major championships, it's a much more complete test. It's much more exacting. The courses ask tougher questions, and Bryson's just not up to it right now.
1: Speaking of tough questions, I don't know if this is a tough one, Alan, but I'll roll it out there to you. For those who don't know, Alan has basically written the book about Phil Mickelson. Alan, curious your thoughts on Phil Mickelson's current predicament. And that is not in any way to make light of the allegations, but the current situation he is in San Diego.
0: Yeah, it's hard to imagine an athlete burning up more goodwill than Phil has. You know, when he won the 2021 PGA Championship at age 50, oldest guy ever to win a major, he was a folk hero, and he could have had it all. I mean, Ryder Cup captaincies. He could have sat in the tower next to Jim Nance. He would have been an honorary starter at the Masters into his dotage, and all that's gone now. I mean, Phil is just, it's an incredible fall from grace, and it's sad. Now, of course, it's all of his own doing, so you can only have so much empathy, but just to see a figure who's so beloved, sort of this modern-day Arnold Palmer, who's now become this pariah, and who's reviled, and who's disgraced, it's really a stunning fall from grace, and whether Phil will ever take public ownership of this, you know, he's just been underground this whole season. He was citing a family health situation, which was valid. You know, one of his children was facing some challenges. But, you know, the reporting around this incident where he allegedly, groped this employee at this private club in San Diego and was escorted off the ground and was forced, he technically resigned, is one of those things where, he jumped before he got pushed and left the club. Like, it's a serious accusation, and it's just part of this longer slide into infamy. And it's, again, Phil's responsible for his own actions. I just think it's stunning that the biggest golf icons of more or less our lifetime, Tiger and Phil, have brought so much disgrace upon themselves with their behavior, with their addictions, with their vices, and they've been linked since childhood. You know, Phil had all the records in Southern California, and Tiger was chasing them, and then they were foils. You know, Phil was never quite a rival to Tiger, but he was a good foil. And now into their 50s, they're just these parallel lives, and it's an incredible roller coaster ride with both of them. And Tiger just got out of rehab. We'll see where Phil goes from here, but certainly he's facing a long road back to ever being accepted as any kind of elder statesman in the sport.
1: Yeah, Alan, it's a what's more likely Friday. Who's more likely that we see again play a tournament, Tiger or Phil?
0: You'd have to say Phil, just because his body is unbroken, whereas Tiger smashed up so many different parts of his. But on the other hand, if Tiger can piece it together, he can play on the senior tour with a cart. That option's not available to Phil, because of his allegiance to live golf. For him to play a PGA Tour or a senior tour event, he's going to have to serve a suspension of at least a year. He's going to have to pay a mega fine. I think he's disinclined to do either one. If live golf goes away next year, which is increasingly likely, Phil's a man without a country. He has nowhere to play. At least Tiger is welcome wherever he wants to play. So even though Tiger has all these health challenges, I'd probably in the final analysis take him as more likely to at least try and soldier through a tournament, whereas Phillips might have nowhere to go.
1: That's a great point. Tiger, I can't just see him saying, I'm so broken, I'm going to stop attempting to play. I mean, if he means 15 more surgeries, he strikes me as a guy that is still going to try. Whether or not he can, I don't know. Could he be too broken? It's like almost like Humpty Dumpty to try to put him back together, and I hope that he can get back out there. But I don't see him stopping the effort, do you?
0: it's just who he is. That's all he's done since he was in diapers. So I don't think he can turn it off. I mean, you know, Tiger always said he stopped playing when he felt like he couldn't win the tournament. But we've seen him in the last, you know, X number of years struggle to even make the cut, and he just keeps coming back for more. So I think, you know, his son Charlie is an X factor. You know, he's now an undergraduate. Just like LeBron wanted to hang on to play with his son, I could see Tiger thinking, you know, if Charlie can certainly he's going to get sponsors invites to PGA Tour events because his last name is Woods, you know. I could see Tiger to try to keep going so they could be in the field together at a real tournament, not just this sort of rinky-dink father-son thing they've done in the past. And you know, the U.S. Senior Open is intriguing. You know, Tiger's got, he has the U.S. Junior, he has the U.S. Amateur, he has the U.S. Open. I think there's a little romantic in him that would love to get the U.S. Senior Open as well. And so, who knows? You know, what does he have in his life beyond golf? It seems pretty empty. So I think that he'll keep trying, whether he can feel sound enough, whether his body will allow him to have enough reps to do something like tournament sharp. You know, those are unknowns. But you know, there was some sort of paparazzi photos of him after rehab as he landed back in the U.S. He looked so much better. Like he's just been puffy and bloated for years, and it was probably related to all the pills he was taking. And he looked more slender. He looked healthier. Looked like he was light on his feet, you know, after not having touched a golf club for months. And so, you know, Tiger's climbed the mountain so many times. I don't think anyone expects him to come back and win the Masters again. But if you could get out between the ropes and hear the cheers of the crowd and have the sun on his back and enjoy a little bit of a victory lap just by being on the golf course, I think nobody would begrudge him that, and he's earned it. So it's the last chapter for both of these guys, Tiger and Phil, is unwritten. We'll see.
1: Yeah, and can you imagine the galleries of that guy's, of Tiger, that is on the Senior Tour? I mean, the Senior Tour becomes a thing again. Senior Tour is coming to town, folks. Let's go see the old man limp around the course. Alan, real quick, before we let you go, you want to give me, actually parentheses, you want to give Brockman a winner this week? And?
0: Yeah, I'm going to stick with Fitzpatrick. I think, you know, he's won a U.S. Open just like Wyndham Clark has, but I just think he's a tougher character. I think he's more of a grinder. I think he has the best short game of any player on the leaderboard. And he has the most confidence after the tournaments he's won earlier this year. I just feel like four shots is not nothing, but they can go quickly out here. And I'm going to take 15.
1: With a 67 and a 70 today. So as you mentioned, 3 under and 4 shots back of the leader. Two rounds. It is round two. They're still going. The Shinnecock Hills of the U.S. Open. Alan Shipnuck, appreciate your time. Appreciate your candor, man. You always make me laugh. Thanks for doing this. Enjoy the rest of your Hamptons weekend.
0: Thanks for having me.
1: Alan Shipnuck, everybody. That guy cracks me up.
0: He's the greatest.
1: Like, pull no punches, but do so without screaming and yelling.
2: And if you haven't read his book about Phil Mickelson, please do so.
1: And that is why, great call by you.
2: That's so good.
1: You have to tee that one up, so to speak.
2: Yeah.
1: Coming up, what Roger Goodell has to say, and by the way, in this very studio, about NFL players in the Olympics.
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6: I really like the fact that you can say a prayer for me.
7: Yes.
6: You know what? In other places, they might be Christian.

Yes, absolutely. And you know, we have availability to get you in quickly. Both, we have primary care. You know, I'm in Monticello myself, and Amber Oberheim, I'm my nurse practitioner there. And to get people in quickly,

0: is beyond. Hi, Rich Eisen, everybody, back with the radio audience, which is breaking down great Cincinnati cuisine, because we saw some Joe Burrow, and Jamar Chase has said the same thing about, you know, the stuff they call chili there. Good gosh almighty. Speaking of football, let's talk about football, because as we get ready for LA 28, right now here in Los Angeles, we have the FIFA World Cup in 26, but LA 28 and flag football, the open question about NFL players and their participation after the Fanatics Tom Brady-led football game here a couple of months ago, a lot of us came away going, maybe this flag thing not for the NFL players. However, check out what the commissioner of the National Football League, Roger Goodell, had to say to Susie on Women's Sports Now.
1: Do you envision NFL players, either current or legends, playing in the Olympics in flag football?
2: Absolutely. We approved it a year ago. And I've had a lot of players that have said, we want to participate in that. It sets up really well because it's the four camps. It'll be the first week of the Olympics next year.

0: metal is something I think they would all treasure, and they talk about it all the time. So I absolutely believe we're going to have players in the Olympics, active players, and probably some retired players.
1: Again, the Commissioner Roger Goodell with Susie. That's Women's Sports Now. New episodes every Thursday, 6 p.m. Eastern Time across ESPN digital platforms. Look at that fantastic cast and crew. I was at the game, the Fanatics game, where people walked away going, man, this is not cool. This ain't going to work. And actually was there with the Commissioner for a while talking about what we were seeing down the field, which was the professional flag guys just running up and down the field and destroying the NFL players because it is a different game. I was down in the field for practice the day before here in Los Angeles before the game, the Friday, and actually Kyle Hughes checked on the screen. He walked off the field, and I said, how is it out there? It was hot that day. It was just NFL guys practicing against NFL guys. He goes, I don't know what this is, but it isn't football. And that wasn't a slam. It's a different game. It's more like lacrosse. Memorial Day weekend, a couple of weeks ago, did you guys watch the NCAA lacrosse Final Four? Always a great tournament. Hats off to the Orange for making it further than we had had in a while. A lot of backwards passing. A lot of go into the zone, test, flip it back. Go into the zone, test, flip it back. A lot of games. It's not football. It's an entirely different sport. Saquon Barkley cannot run through you. He can't. He's got to run around you. It's better for the kick returner type. The guy that can make people miss in space type. Just having Tom Brady stand back there and pick people apart, that don't work. Joe Burrow standing back there picking people apart, it does not work. NFL players will be there because NFL players, as Roger Goodell, need to be there. Just said need to be there. All right. The NFL was behind this push, understandably, to get the flag football, get flag football into the games. They're not the only force here, but it's certainly part of the effort. NFL players are going to be there, I guarantee you. But Team USA is going to win with a roster that is predominantly professional flag players because we are the best, we Americans here, and we will win. But NFL guys are going to be on that team because they have to, right? For the growth of the game. And some will bring amazing value. But you're better suited for Kevontae Turpin, have him in the game, right, than you are Saquon Barkley. It's just the way it's going to be. The way it has to be. And what Roger was saying there about the calendar, flag football is the first week of the games. And the tournament itself is only like 6-7 days. It's not going to go 2.5 weeks. They jammed it into the front of the schedule so that guys can do this and not miss training camp. Because there's this idea that, well, teams aren't going to let guys out of training camp. They're not going to have to miss training camp. The schedule is set up that way. Now, the question is, after watching Joe Burrow get his pants pulled down, literally, not figuratively, and hitting the turf trying to avoid getting a flag pulled, will NFL players want their guys to play? And technically, they have to let them, but it's only like one guy per team. So it's not going to be as big of an issue as truly everybody thinks. Coming up, the Hall of Famer, Joe Thomas, right around the corner.
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1: So people are putting money on, like, the Heat in this futures app that he's invested in. Somehow he's making money on that. Is this all some big, massive ploy by Giannis? It could be. I don't know. According to Windy, the talks have intensified over the last 7 to 10 days. Quote, he has focused on wanting to be a member of the Miami Heat. Wentworst, you've never sounded sexier. Whisper that sweet sexiness into my ears. Windy's going to be so freaked out.
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5: 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From the Rich Eisen Show studio in Los Angeles. Earlier on the show, senior baseball writer for The Athletic, Tyler Kepner. Longtime golf writer, Alan Shipnock. Coming up, Pro Football Hall of Famer, Joe Thomas. And now, sitting in for Rich, it's Andrew Siciliano.
3: Everybody, thanks for being here. I am happy to be here. We are happy that you are here. It is a weekend. It's a holiday weekend. We've got golf. We've got the U.S. Open. We have the U.S. Men's National Team about to continue its quest for this thing, which looks like a giant turkey leg, I'll be honest with you. And it looks delicious as we come up after, towards the noon Pacific time hour where that game will kick off in Seattle, 3 o'clock Eastern time. The U.S. Men's National Team against Australia after a great scene here in Los Angeles yesterday at Los Angeles Stadium, where Switzerland got a win over the team that was not Italy. But I was still there, only mildly disappointed that it wasn't Italy. But regardless, we're happy to be here. And happy that Joe Thomas, the Hall of Famer, is going to join us coming up shortly live from his farm in Wisconsin. He has a brand new series in which he takes Hall of Famers out to his farm. Jared Allen being the latest. The Hall of Fame experience. Because Joe is a man of the people and a man of the farm and a man of cattle these days. Yes.
2: Do you get those at the fair or wherever? Like the giant turkey legs like wrapped in bacon?
7: So good.
3: I have.
2: So good.
3: Have you not?
2: No, I have. I'm just wondering if, you know, people indulge because they're huge. It's like Flintstones. Brontosaurus burger.
3: What I want to know, and Joe is going to be here shortly. He can tell us, are those roided up birds?
2: How are they not? But do they have a farm that's
3: roided up?
2: Just for the fairs across the country?
3: I've never thought about it. That's a great question.
2: They're gigantic. They're a foot long.
3: They're killer birds.
2: Yeah.
3: Like
2: from The Boys.
3: Jason, do you have an answer?
7: Oh, yeah. They got a lot of tattoos, a lot of fights. There you go.
3: TJ.
8: Just lifting nonsense.
9: I'm looking it up now. I said at the same time as you. I've never even thought about it. So now I'm going to lift it up.
8: What are you finding?
9: I'm literally typing it up as

0: that one?
1: No, I was talking about the show. I'm sorry. I wasn't suggesting that you have experience with roided up turkeys.
2: The wrong things you could have asked me.
1: Roided up turkeys, by the way, a great fantasy team name. Fantastic fantasy team name.
2: They're good.
1: U.S. Open update. Let's get that out of the way here. Live from Shinnecock Hills, it is Wyndham Clark. Golf name. Like, that is, the other ranked golf names. Wyndham Clark.
2: It's a good one.
1: That just screams, I'm a really good golfer. Wyndham Clark, a 7-under with a 64, and then today a 69. He has a 4-stroke lead over Matt Fitzpatrick, who shot a 70 today after a 67 day one. And he is at 3-under par. Xander Schauffele as well at 3-under. He's done for the day, 71 and a 66 day two. So 5 better than he was a day ago. Let's get a man on who can answer Chris Brockman's question. He's a Hall of Famer.
2: It would be Joe Thomas.
1: It would be Joe Thomas. He's a Hall of Famer. Also Hall of Fame Farms. He's a rancher. He's a cattleman. He's a turkey hunter. And he joins us now, live in the Rich Eisen Show. Hi, Joe Thomas. How are you?
3: Oh, I'm doing amazing. How are you guys?
1: Well, man, we're doing well. We're doing well. And Brockman just had this question, kind of randomly out of nowhere. How did we get to it?
2: You had mentioned turkey legs.
1: Turkey legs.
2: Yeah.
1: How? I don't know how we got there.
2: Trophy.
1: So
2: the trophy looks like a turkey.
1: Oh, yeah, okay. Here's what I said. So this FIFA World Cup trophy, I said, kind of looks like a turkey leg. And Brockman brought up the, like, county fair, massive, like, dinosaur-sized turkey legs. You've seen them, right?
2: That's in bacon.
3: Oh, yeah. They're amazing. Actually,

0: it was great.
1: I have another
0: one. Definitely.
1: It's amazing stuff. And it's when you go out to eat with Joe now, like, and they come over and they say, hey, and our special today is this steak, whatever. Joe immediately says, hey, can you tell me where it's from? Like, what farm was it from? And the waitress has to go back to the kitchen. This happened recently. And come back and report. Oh, okay. And then Joe maybe orders the steak. But one of the reasons I wanted to have you on today is because you have this new series on your farm in which you invite Hall of Famers to Hall of Fame Farm. And the first episode is hysterical with Jared Allen because of all guys who seemingly know their way around your neck of the woods, so to speak, it's Jared Allen. And he shows up to teach you how to lasso. And you, I don't know if you did this on purpose, you threw him off the back of the ATV while he's trying to lasso a steer. Is he okay? Or a baby calf. Is he okay?
0: He did survive. And the reason we were put in this situation is because he's planning to come out. We're going to film the first episode of the Hall of Fame Experience, as you mentioned. I've got my farm in Wisconsin. We raise Hall of Fame Wagyu and Angus. Jared Allen grew up on a cutting horse ranch. We're doing a full-ride bourbon, which is his new bourbon that he's launching right now, a collaboration with Hall of Fame Farms and full-ride bourbon. For Father's Day, we're launching it very soon, so let's do a show. Let's bring him out here. You can be our inaugural episode on YouTube. And he was supposed to bring his horses, which he has a number of them, but he was coming right from his daughter's volleyball tournament somewhere else, and he didn't have time to go to the ranch and hitch up the horses and bring them to Wisconsin. So he shows up with no horses, but he had a rope. So when he got in, I said, well, we have calves to tag, so we're going to have to figure out how to do this. And we allowed a few calves to get fairly big. Usually you try to tag them right when they hit the ground. But, well, we wanted to save them and see if we could lasso them with Jared's horses. So no horses. So I said, well, do you think we could do it off the back of an ATV? And he said, well, we might as well try it because that's the only way we can find out. So Jared starts on the back of the ATV and he's lassoing. And the problem was when he went to throw, he actually got the back leg on the first calf that we drove up on, which was amazing to be able to do that on the back of an ATV. For people that don't know, it's not a smooth

0: I did not know this, Joe, and you seemingly were surprised as well. Jared Allen opens up, like, he brought all these different kinds of lassos, like, right out of the box. You have a look on your face. Like, so there are different, what, like, density of cord or length of lasso? Like, what's going on here?
1: So I was a shot put discus thrower in high school, college, and, you know, you've got your custom shots and discs that the disc has different weights and different materials, you know, sometimes with different conditions. You got wind, you got no wind, you're, you know, trying to do certain things with how it fits, just like a golf club, to your personal swing. And we knew that apparently both lasses are the same way, because he showed up with, like, a branded case. You know, bowling's big in Wisconsin, and, you know, like the fancy bowlers that are rolling 500s and getting paid, you know, at least tens of dollars as professional bowlers in Wisconsin, they've got the fancy bowling cases. So Jared Allen's got his whipping case, and he's talking about, this one's a little bit heavier if you're trying to do this, and this one's more stiff, and this one's a little bit looser, and he's got all these situations, and I'm just sitting there like,

interested in these amazing Hall of Famers, these musicians, these entertainers, and seeing them experience fan life for the first time. It's just been a joy for me, even if we didn't do anything.

0: which is kind of cool. Can we talk about football here for a second?
1: Yeah.
0: All right, so for those that don't know, and Joe obviously does, I do the play-by-play for the Browns, and Joe is there with our good friend and amazing broadcaster in his own right, Chris Rose, doing preseason TV for your Cleveland Browns locally. We have three games this year, one of which, by the way, well, of course there are three games in the preseason, but only two for you guys because one of them is going to be an Amazon Prime game, Browns and your Patriots, week three of the preseason, a primetime affair. Joe Brockman asked me earlier, who starts more games this year, Deshaun or Shadur?

0: know that Todd Monken knows. I don't know that there is a right answer here. I think eventually you got to get to a point where, and listen, they may win games with Deshaun. The defense, I think, is still going to be good. I know it's still going to be good. The question is how good. Like, can they actually be carry a team good? And the last 2 years, as good as they were, the offense was only scoring 16 points a game, so no defense is that good. Eventually, you have to turn to the younger guy because the core now is so young. But if Deshaun plays well, to your point, let's say he wins the job and he plays well, you're not going to bench him just for the sake of youth. So it's can he win the job and how well can he actually play? And being out there last week for minicamp, look, they both at times look really good. For both of them, it just comes down to consistency. And you know this, like, they're in pajamas, and it's a glorified passing camp. It's mini camp. They're in shorts, and there are no pads. Like, you can get a feel, I think, for quarterback play, but you can't get a feel for the line. You can't get a feel for what that defense is truly doing against you until you get to camp. And I think people were upset because Todd Monken had kind of said that I want to have my guy in place at the end of minicamp. But there's no game on June 11th. Like, don't you think healthy competition is a good thing for training camp, even if it's at quarterback?
1: Yeah, definitely competition is always a good thing. I think Todd's words were more to the line of, we want to have a clear starter going in so we know how reps are going to be split up to begin training camp, so that all the guys that are going to be working

everybody's getting asked every single week. And that's the challenge for those other positions, right? Because when you're a receiver, when you're a tackle, when you're a running back, you want to focus on getting yourself better and being the best version of yourself so you can help your teammates. And if everybody's always asking you, who's looking better? Who's number one? Who's taking more reps? What's going on at the quarterback position? It just puts an extra layer of burden on you as you're trying to figure out your fit within that offense. And so I think Todd just wanted to be able to say, hey, we're going to name who's first, who's second. We'll split up the reps, give everybody certainty. And then the competition happens within that structure, which I think

each other anymore. At least when I was playing, we would wear pajamas that we actually hit each other. So I actually would rather wear shoulder pads back when we used to do OTAs and mini camps, because at least my shoulders were protected because the contact was the same. So it's a lot different. Training camp is where you're getting all your work. And I think the rest of that team deserves to know who's first, who's second right now.

0: actually, because he and I were discussing something else. In your backyard in the NFC North, you're in Wisconsin, so we'll call the NFC North your backyard. The other, I guess you could say, real competition, there are other quarterback questions like can Penix get back and what does Kevin do with both Penix and Tua if they're both healthy, who knows. But in Minnesota, there's a competition like there is in Cleveland. I would say it's got to be Kyler because you don't go out and get Kyler to put him behind J.J. McCarthy. But if you're a veteran piece on that team, and they went out last year and spent money right on the offensive line, they tried to make it work last year with a rookie quarterback. You see Justin Jefferson say, oh, yeah, Kyler in practice. Obviously, he's picking up the offense, and that's a process, but you see how he throws guys open. Don't you think the veterans on that team want to see Kyler Murray kind of regardless of what he does in the preseason? Like, we've seen J.J. love the kid, but let's just go here to see if it works.
1: The Vikings spent a first-round draft choice on J.J. McCarthy, the quarterback. They were going to give him every opportunity to win that starting job. You basically give the starting job to that rookie quarterback when you take him in the first round. And when you admit the mistake and go out and get somebody and you spend the type of resources that they did to bring in Kyler Murray, he is your starter. And you're doing that because the guys around him, your important receivers, your players that you're counting on to make plays that are started and provided by the quarterback –

0: down the line. But right now, it's clearly Kyler Murray's job.
1: Yeah. And I want to see what it looks like. I want to see what Kyler Murray and Kevin O'Connell can cook up. I want to see Kyler. It was not all his fault the last couple of years in Arizona, clearly. But he has taken a team to the postseason. It was many years ago. It ended in 2021 in L.A. when they lost to the Rams, and Kyler finished that game on the bench. That's a whole other story. Didn't go back out there. But the guy was a number one overall pick. He does have talent. He is at the end of a contract that somebody else is playing. They're paying. I want to see him

unlock that talent that he has, that he's played with and up to at certain long stretches during his career, and then with Kevin O'Connell, who's one of the calmest coaches in the NFL, to be able to use that calm demeanor that he has to teach consistency and process with Kyler so that those rough stretches are eliminated.

0: by the way, I'm wrong. I totally reversed it. It was the Cardinals who were undefeated with Kyler. That's why we were having the MVP conversation. And Aaron Rodgers and the Packers came to town and beat them because Kyler, there's a miscommunication on the end of the game throw in the end zone. We were standing right there. And then Aaron tested positive for COVID and missed the following week. And then Jordan Love made his start. All right, it's all coming back together.
1: You're brilliant.
0: I remember
1: nothing.
0: I have Google.
1: All I'm thinking about is Google. Had it in my head. I got tabbing numbers. I got to

0: Thanks, sir. Thank the you. Hall of Famer. The great one. Joe Thomas.
1: Yes.
0: I need steroid turkey legs. As they call him, as my friends Nathan Zagura and Bill Bishop and Jason Gibbs and our entire Gabe Clore crew there with the Browns behind the scenes call him just the Hoff. No one calls him Joe. Just the Hoff. Hey, is the Hoff coming? What time is the Hoff getting there? Like, that's it. He's the Hoff. That's it.
1: Awesome.
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0: It's the Rich Eisen Show, everybody. Hi, Amanda. Sitting in for Rich. Rich is gone all next week as well.
1: He
0: takes a lot of vacation because he gets a lot of vacation. Just kidding. No, well-deserved break. Absolutely. The phone number here is 844-204-RICH.
1: Hit it.
0: 844-204-RICH. Want to thank Joe Thomas. Fun story. Real quick, do you mute most of your group chats that you have, like, text?
1: Yeah.
0: Because you get what I'm saying, TJ. Like, there comes a point where there are too many people in the group. I care what people say.
1: They're going off.
0: I just don't need it constantly buzzing or ringing or, like, you got to turn it off, right?
2: That's a big thing here. I never participate in the group chat, and they can't understand it. I'm like, because I looked at my phone, there's 55 texts. I don't know.
0: Okay. So along those lines, like, I generally mute mine. I was just added to one today. My buddy invited me. He's got a table, like, at a bar down the street to watch the game. He had invited me, and then I got a group text today. There are, honest to goodness, 14 people on this chain. He evidently invited all of them. I only know him.
2: And I'm like, immediately
0: mute. But so I'm on one with Joe, who is just on, obviously, and it's a bunch of us that work with the Browns, and that is

0: Fallon thing yesterday that they finally posted on YouTube, and he joked, because Cleveland Browns Daily, the show that the Browns do in-house, I don't think there's a show today, and he joked, hey, I'll come on the show tomorrow. Like, there is no show, right? And I was like, hey, actually, well, I am doing a show. What do you say? He's like, oh, yeah, absolutely. Yeah, let's go. Let's go. So it's the one time, is my point, as I eventually get to the point, where a group text. All right. That was great.
1: How many people is too many
0: on a group text?
1: A group chat.
0: Like, once you get past five, it's tough.
1: Oh,
0: I think.
1: Five. My fantasy football one, there's 11.
0: Oh, God, there's nothing worse than a fantasy football group text.
2: Ours is,
0: gosh almighty.
2: Ours is fine.
0: Shut everyone up, please.
2: Until, I mean, it does get, it,
0: yeah,
2: point,
0: like, stop.
2: But overall, like, guys talk, cool, so, yeah.
0: The guy's talking smack. I can't believe, like, guy, he played Peyton Manning today. Like, he's gonna play, like, he has to play Peyton Manning. Peyton had a bad game. He didn't do anything. There's no reason to get angry at him. Anyway, I digress. Let's go to the phones. Because William has been waiting and holding patiently. 804-204 Rich. Hello, William.
1: The Rams undefeated.
0: That's what he said.
1: He did say that.
0: I don't buy that. I don't know that anybody will go undefeated. I think the Rams are by far the leader in the clubhouse to win the Super Bowl. I think they were before. Then one got Myles Garrett. Yeah. He's good. He's tall. He's like a Marvel character. He sure is. I mean, he is built in a lab. Did you see the Kyle Hamilton NFL 100 thing?
3: No.
0: Kyle Hamilton, the Ravens safety, is on the NFL Top 100. That's about to drop. They're bringing that back. Off-season programming at NFL Network. Always good stuff. And there's a quote in there from Kyle Hamilton. He's on camera talking about Myles Garrett. And he basically says, like, if the aliens attack Earth and they say, like, bring us your best human to defend the planet, we would offer them

0: are six quarterback questions and or competitions in the NFL. In other words, we don't know who would play week one as we sit here today. What are those six? And is there a seventh? And how old is Sauce Gardner? That's not a trick question. Or maybe it is. It's the Rich Eisen Show. Today, not with Rich.
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8: 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It's a New York City team that had an underdog, not labeled. 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It's like across the board, you got a group that collectively, there's a million things to like. 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

0: by this thing where Sauce Gardner says he's 24 and the website says he's 25. He finds it funny. Says my passport, my driver's license. That guy's like, really, I'm 24. He's laughing about it. But we compared it to an NBA story. It's in the Athletic here where Buddy Hield a couple of years ago when he was with the Kings. He threw a 26th birthday party, like everyone could see, like at the party, 26. And like the Kings and NBA.com having the 25. He's like, it's not my fault. I'm inclined to believe the NFL. Why would Sauce Gardner lie about his age? I mean, why does anyone lie about their age? Obviously. Danny Almonte, line one. Because people lie about their age. Right? It happens. Why an NFL player who's been in the league, but already has his second contract.
1: Yeah.
0: I don't think he's lying. I think it's a mix-up. Probably something off a college website from years ago.
1: It isn't a mix-up.
0: I don't know.
1: NFL goes to great depths to find out all of the information about you.
0: Yeah.
1: They know everything.
0: Right. They do and they don't.
1: They don't know. They do. They know that you broke your foot in fifth grade.
0: The football department does, but does the SID. I'll give you an example. Like, there are a lot of college football websites, like the official site.

list players' ages. So, therefore, for years with the NFL, and when I was at NFL Network, when we would prepare for the combine, and you'd be going through looking at players, there would be a question, how old is this guy? And normally, the great research staff over there, by the time we would get to the combine, now like Rich and Daniel Jeremiah and Charles Davis, they would get, and we would all get, a packet with the real dates. But the research department has to do some digging

0: Is there at the medical check-in some kind of examination of documents? I don't know that they care to do that. When I join a team, I would have to think, you know, employment contract, like HR documents, health insurance, a lot of that goes through the union as well. Like, you would have to think, though, with the team that they would have to show you something. Right? I don't know that matters. But does it really matter? I believe him.
1: It doesn't really matter.
0: He finds it funny. All right, let's run through because I've teased this. Mini camps are over. Like, everyone's done. Yesterday was really the last day of football.
1: That's summer's here.
0: Summer is here. You cannot get the phone answered in any NFL building between now and really the third week of July. It's over. All right? Do not disturb. Next up, training camp. So I was going through the list. I think as we sit here today, there are six teams where we legitimately do not know who's going to play week one. At quarterback, that is. The two teams with legit competitions are the Browns and the Vikings. We discussed those earlier with Joe Thomas. I think Arizona, while you have Jacoby Brissett and Gardner Minshew there, I think the Cardinals are running for the number one overall pick. If I'm them, I play Carson Beck. He's got to win the job, and maybe the other two have to lose the job, but I'm for him winning the job. I think that is number three. Number four would be

0: are truly comfortable with making this a legit competition as opposed to bringing Michael along. When he's ready, we'll tell you he's ready. Oh, he's out there doing 11-on-11. He's not ready yet. But I think there's a legitimate question there with the Falcons. And then there are two more teams, and these are also injury-related. Mahomes says he'll be ready week one. Curious to see how much he's limping around, if at all, at the big wedding coming up in a couple of weeks. If there is a wedding, I don't know. And in Indianapolis, is Daniel Jones truly, truly, truly going to be ready to play the kind of mobile football that you want from him week number one? I don't know. To me, those are the six. However, Brockman, because you mentioned the Raiders earlier, I will grant that that could be a fair number seven. The Raiders are adamant. This is Kirk Cousins' job. They're going to bring Fernando Mendoza around and along slowly. We don't want to force him in there. Brady waited. Brady obviously has a hand in this. Brady learned on the bench behind Drew Bledsoe. We're going to do the same thing. However, we have all seen this movie before. That's an awkward-looking shot. We've all seen this movie before. And that is hot shot rookie quarterback gets in there, lights it up in the preseason. All of the screaming heads go on the television, and they tell you, you got to play this guy. Fans listen. Coach looks in the mirror and goes, man, I don't know. I don't know. May as well play the kid. And you do it. I don't think that's going to happen, but it would not stun me.
1: Yeah, right.
2: I mean, yeah, I thought you were going to keep talking.
1: No.
2: I think you kind of nailed it. I'm wondering, first off, Patrick Mahomes has yet to RSVP for my wedding, so I'm not sure what.
1: Say that one more time.
2: Patrick Mahomes has yet to RSVP for my wedding.
1: Oh, I'm sorry.
2: One.
1: At Hoskins and Mary.
2: Which one's?
1: My apologies. I think it'll be good to go. I would never vote against the guy. I should also tell you this, so while the world watches the stars of the FIFA World Cup, Hyundai has its eyes on the next generation of talent, the future stars who are already turning heads at age 14 because Next doesn't wait for the invite, and neither do we. Hyundai has always moved the future within reach. We did it when we made advanced safety standards in every vehicle and engineered EVs with ultra-fast charging capability, and we are still doing it every day. The future isn't some far-off concept. It is already here because Next starts now. Hyundai, an official partner of FIFA.
2: I think a couple of these are just kind of competitions in name and name only. Like, I think it's kind of a lock that Kyler and Tua start.
1: I do as well.
2: And, you know, I think Arizona's probably a true competition. I think Cleveland's probably a true competition.
1: It is. It is a legit.
2: And then, you know, Kirk Cousins, I would expect him to start. It feels like a kind of a Drake May situation there in Las Vegas where, yeah, you could probably start the kid week one, but the schedule is so hard the first 6 weeks or so

that's kind of how I'm reading all this. I've talked to enough people around the league that say, no matter how well Mendoza plays in the preseason, if he does, is that Clint Kubiak is not the kind of coach who would go back on a word to Kirk Cousins that you're going to play, at least to start. 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

0: against Australia in Seattle. The Americans will try to win without Christian Pulisic. He is out due to a calf injury. Later in Foxville, Scotland versus Morocco. In Philadelphia, Brazil plays Haiti. And in Santa Clara, it's Turkey against Paraguay. At the U.S. Open for round two, Wyndham Clark is in the clubhouse at 7-under. He has a 4-stroke lead. Xander Schauffele and Matt Fitzpatrick are tied for second at 3-under. In basketball, the offseason is underway, and one of the big questions is what will happen with Giannis? ESPN's Emma Goldman says a trade involving Jaylen Brown may not work out for Brown.
1: If that trade does go down, it's only a good trade for Boston. Because, I mean, what does Brown have out in Milwaukee? You know what I'm saying? They're a lottery team.
0: The NBA draft will take place next week. In hockey, there has been a sign and trade between two Atlantic Division teams. The Lightning have sent defenseman Darren Radish to Toronto in exchange for a fifth-round pick. In baseball tonight, the Twins have the majors' current longest winning streak at 4. They'll go for 5 of their own against Arizona.
2: Here's Michelle's moment. And coming up Monday, how should the Lakers approach their offseason? We asked one of their biggest fans, Ice Cube, when he joins us at 9:30 a.m. Eastern. 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
5: I got to share something with y'all. You know, I listen to Unsportsmanlike, like this, Michelle, Canty, and Evan. You know, I got my nightstand and I got my radio and

0: a nice bow tie on that, you know? Like, we had the parade yesterday. Okay, so we'll do a little bit of that recapping here. And then, like, it's enough already. Yeah. It's enough with New York. It's enough. No offense, but it's enough with New York. Maybe I mean a little bit of offense. It's enough with the Knicks. And then after today, it's time to move. We got to look forward. It's enough of the rearview mirror. You know what I'm saying?
1: I totally agree. The other thing that is starkly obvious to those of you who are watching this show right now on ESPN Plus and on the ESPN app, Zaz is television ready. Okay,
0: he's. Oh, everybody, come look how pretty I am today.
1: Zaz looks good. He's got ESPN Radio gear on.
0: Oh,
1: yeah. He's got a beautiful background with all the good pictures of the Miami Championships and the Florida Panthers.
0: Right.
1: I might have the worst television setup in the history of ESPN. It's worth logging on.
0: You have a Bobo setup.
1: It's

0: everybody, come see how good I look. So, quick update here, as today's World Cup action has gotten started, okay? One of the things I love about this soccer, all right, I'm way into the World Cup. I love it. The U.S. and Australia, good guys, bad guys, they just kicked off a couple of minutes ago. One of the things I love about this World Cup is the game starts at 3 p.m. Eastern time, and guess when the game starts? 3 p.m. Eastern time!
1: That's right!
0: I put my television on, and they're kicking off within 30 seconds of the clock hitting 3 o'clock. That's what I'm talking about. You know, an NBA game, they tell you 7:30. No, that's 7:40, the earliest, all right?
1: Earliest.
0: At least Major League Baseball, like, they'll give you the 1:05, or they give you the 7:10. Why does the NBA do that? Why can't they get the real time?
2: I don't know. The other terrible one is, and I wonder if maybe we could fix this, because we have the Super Bowl, of course, on ABC, ESPN, the ESPN family of networks. Zaz, they tell you the Super Bowl kicks off at 6, and it doesn't start.
0: It's like 6:50.

0: sporting events. But you're 1,000% right.
1: So many youngins are listening. A TV what?
0: Right. So we once had the guys from SportsCenter on the cover of a TV Guide magazine that came in the mail every week. But you are 1,000% right. 3 o'clock start time. 3 o'clock we're underway.
1: Yep.
0: And the game would be over, by the way, what time, Zaz? By 5, right? We're going to be, by 5 Eastern, we're going to know whether the United States is 2-0 in group play or not.
1: Yeah, it's a two-hour experience. You know, you're going to have a 45 plus a few minutes. You're going to have a break, and then you're going to have 45 plus a few minutes, and we get out of here. We get on with our day. The big update, though, with Team USA. Christian Pulisic, out. Mm-hmm. Out for today's contest against Australia, which should not be a surprise. Now, I thought that he would be dressed and potentially available

0: international soccer. But I think we are seeing soccer load management here on June 19th on this data. I think this is completely the United States trying to just manage this situation and make sure that it doesn't turn into something much worse.
1: Well, and the result last week allowed them to take precautionary measures today because you got the 3 points, you got 4 goals,
0: right,
1: and you were a plus 3 goal differential.
0: That's
1: so
0: right.
1: It's like you hit the trifecta, essentially, of what you need coming out of that first game. Now, because 32 teams advance in the knockout round, as opposed to past years where it's just 16, yes, it's going to be easier to get through, but that doesn't mean that winning your group isn't still very important. Matter of fact, if there is a winner from this match today between U.S. and Australia, the winner will likely win the group, and that's important because in the past, winning your group would assure you of an easy matchup in the round of 16, but now because more teams are getting through, winning your group essentially means that you're going to have 2 easier matchups, round of 32 and round of 16, so this is still a very big match for the United States.

0: he's a tie. For those of you who aren't as soccer literate and are more like me and less like Zaz, then it really makes that last game and the goal differential becomes very, very important at that point. By goal differential, you take the number of goals you scored, you subtract the number of goals you've allowed, and then that number is the main tiebreaker to determine if two teams have the same number of points, who wins the group, and then who would advance as a wild card, as Zaz says, to go to the knockout round, but potentially to have a much more difficult road once you get there.
1: So we'll keep you updated what's going on with the United States. 0-0 right now. They are in the ninth minute. I got it on one. I got many monitors here in the Zaslow Mansion Network Studios. We'll keep you updated on everything that goes on with the United States men's national team. 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Let's get to the main thing.
2: The main thing, the main thing. The main thing, the main thing.
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4: The main thing.
2: The main thing with Freddie and Harry.
1: So we're going to put a nice little bow tie on the New York Knicks championship celebration today as we rehash the championship parade. A ticker tape parade. Do you know what a ticker? Do you know the difference between a regular

0: Union of Heroes.
1: Yes.
0: Because their parade route has to sound more magnanimous than everybody else's.
1: Yes. So that's the ticker tape, all right? It's a ticker tape parade that they had yesterday. But before we get to the activities from the players, from the team at the parade yesterday, Shannon Penn, producer here of Freddie and Harry on ESPN Radio. Shannon, you're a huge Knicks fan. I know, you know, not everybody's perfect. You made your way down to the parade yesterday. What was the experience? What happened? As I cut in here real quick, 1-0, Team USA on the board.
2: Yes.
1: How about that? Team USA scores in the 11th minute. They are on the board first. Excellent job there by the team. You're up now, Shannon. How did it go yesterday?
3: It was an amazing experience. The good, the bad. I'm not going to snitch straight ugly, but it was great, though. I didn't get in to the parade.
1: So how was it great?
3: Because it was great just being down there, like being immersed in it.
1: What time did you, like, make your way?
3: All right, so I left Connecticut.

0: to experience. My daughter went with me. She's a big Knick fan now. You're welcome. We left at 2 o'clock in the morning. We got to New York around 4:30 or so. I paid for parking in Brooklyn. Paid for parking in Dumbo. That started at 5 o'clock. We parked there. We walked over to Brooklyn Bridge, so that was a cool experience as well. And then they directed us to where the area.
1: Look at those pictures right there. That's an excellent job right there, Shannon.
2: Look at you, girl, Shannon. And what jersey is she wearing there, Shannon?
0: Yeah, it's a personalized Penn jersey that the Knicks actually gave my son back when he turned 13. So actually, it's 19. But either way, it says Penn on it. It's personalized, an actual jersey because we got it like that. But needless
3: just two Shannons in New York City.
0: Yeah, just two Shannons. You know, two Shannons, one city. So anywho, we got

0: to a place, not the main route, but like on one of the side streets where we got close enough where we can see most of the parade. And it was just being down there. Like, everybody was just in a celebratory mood. It was like celebrating not only the Knicks, but celebrating the city as well. You had so many vendors out there selling knockoff T-shirts. It was like a totality of New York. Like, it was amazing.
1: Did you get any new Knicks gear?
0: Nah. I got a couple other things, but I can't say on air. But anywho,
1: have you ordered any new Knicks gear?
0: Yes.
1: That's part of when your team wins a championship. You now got to buy all the new stuff.
2: Especially, Zaz, when you haven't won one in 53
1: years.
2: The last Knicks championship T-shirt is, if it's 53 years old, it probably hasn't survived.
0: And plus, they were probably using materials back then, 53 years ago, that we're no longer allowed to use now. But yeah, actually, the night that the Knicks won it on, my wife actually bought me that official Knicks world champion T-shirt. So that
2: like
0: should become
2: the shiny one?
0: Not the bedazzled shirt, but one of the more muted colors, not the bedazzled.

0: like having that part of Biff's going down there, starting in Brooklyn and kind of and walking over. So that was great.
1: Shannon, did you see anyone get arrested all day? We did one person in handcuffs all day, yes or no?
0: Not arrested, but of course, you know, they had the scaffold throughout New York with the construction. Yeah. So a lot of people were climbing up there. The police allowed the folks to hang out, like, on the poles themselves. But when you climbed up on the actual scaffold, that's when it told people to get down or they were getting arrested.
1: That was people, were people listening? No, there's no chance.
0: They were like, come and get me.
1: That's, I bet. Any De'Aaron Fox Knicks jerseys spotted by you?
0: No, but the I would say...
2: I saw some of those being made. Yeah. I don't know, you know, sometimes the internet tricks you. I don't know if it's real or not, but I saw some on the internet that Knicks fans were making De'Aaron Fox jerseys.
0: The most obscure Knicks jersey that I saw, so number 9, Pablo Prigioni jersey.
2: Oh, that's a good one.
0: And I also saw a number 21, I believe it's 21, and I saw a Trevor Ariza jersey, a Knicks Trevor Ariza jersey. Oh, that was the thing, like, people were pulling out their old jerseys that they've had for 20-plus years.
1: Of course.
0: That they haven't worn, and it was a lot, some of them were faded.
2: Because you have to prove. You have to

0: I was growing up. Aaron, yeah. That's always how I was. You know, like growing up as an adult, like, everyone had a Dan Marino jersey.
1: Of
0: like,
1: course.
0: And of course I love Marino, but no. I got a Brian Cox jersey. You know, like, I want the jersey of everyone's favorite player to be Dwayne Wade. No. I got a James Posey jersey. That, Shannon, you know what we're saying there? That's the way to go.
2: Yeah, my daughter, we also have a Tim Hardaway, number 3 Tim Hardaway jersey that she had contemplated.
0: That's a good one.
2: Well.
3: Yeah. The one thing I don't like about that is that Tim Hardaway's dad, Tim Hardaway, was such a
0: he killed you guys, that's right.
3: That's that I think there's a little bit of a strange dynamic there. But, yeah, to me, if I'm a Knick fan, you know, Mitchell Robinson is a jersey.
0: That's a good jersey.
3: Like, that is – I feel like that's really going to stand the test of time, for sure.
0: Yeah, that's good. That's a good one. Is it, what, Shannon, was

0: to the 10,000 police officers as well, because they were very patient with a lot of the people out there. But absolutely, like, and I get it's tradition, the Canyon, the Heroes, I get all of that, but they absolutely, this being an unprecedented situation, they should have absolutely had a different parade route. I mean, yeah. You do the Thanksgiving Day parade every year. You're down Fifth Avenue. You had an opportunity at much larger...
1: That's good point.
0: Actually, you have New Year's in Times Square every year where you can accommodate thousands of people. Like, you should have absolutely expanded the parade route so that more New Yorkers could have taken in this full experience.
2: Yeah, for people that don't know, a lot of those streets in Wall Street are sort of narrow.
0: Very narrow.
1: Very narrow.
2: It's the old part of the city. It's the older part of the city. You get up by where the Macy's Day Parade is. Wide avenues, a lot more room for people. Then a million people go to the Macy's Parade every year. So I know it's tradition, but I mean, Joe DiMaggio, Shannon, has been dead for a long time. Like, that's what the Canyon of Heroes... Originally, it was a...

0: yesterday there were 2+ million, they're saying, in attendance. So let's hear a little bit from the mayor, Zora Mamdani, New York City mayor, and here he was at City Hall at the championship parade.
1: We waited without ever knowing if this day would come, and we waited because we knew deep down in our sick, suffering hearts that it would. New York City, this team has done it. The New York Knicks are NBA champions. One last time, New York, say it with me. Knicks in! Knicks in!
0: I have been in a parade before. Did you know that? One of the Miami Heat championship parades. I had my own car. That's right. I used to be on the Miami Heat broadcast team for 12 seasons.
2: Yes.
0: I was there for all of the LeBron
2: years. How many points a game did you score when this picture was taken?
0: I have two championship rings, and I even asked Coach Spoelstra on my radio show back then if I'm part of the team. He said I am. And I got my own car. That's right. If you're watching on ESPN Plus, you could see I'm in a Lamborghini. I got my own Lamborghini. That's me and my wife. And back then, my 3-year-old son. We had our own Lamborghini being driven around in the parade.
2: I'm sorry to interrupt, but look at the throngs of fans.

0: couldn't have done it without you, I'm sure.
1: Let's hear a little bit from the captain, Jalen Brunson. You know, a time-honored tradition at these championship parades, you got to remind everybody that you proved all the haters wrong.
2: There's a lot of people that have a lot of negative stuff to say. There's a lot of people who have a lot of opinions. But when you prove them wrong, you really don't have to, say to them.
1: That's a go-to. If you're a player and you talk at the championship parade, you got to mention the haters and how you proved them wrong. And you also have to mention, Goldhammer, that nobody thought you could do it.
0: Of course. Now, I think Jalen Brunson is talking about one person specifically. And it would have been better if he'd have called that person out directly. I'm talking about the coach of the Las Vegas Aces, Becky Hammon. But I think as long as that's how he felt, because she's the one that was leading this charge, you can't win a championship with a small guard as your best player. I don't know that it was really personal to Brunson either.

0: this is for you, you know, like, directed at her specifically.
1: I didn't like the way that everybody was going after Becky Hammond. I really, like, you got to remember, at the time where she said that, she's sitting on an ESPN panel as a member of the media. It's not like she was the Las Vegas Aces coach and she decides to stick her opinion out there. She's a media person at the time giving her opinion. And by the way, historically,
0: she's right.
1: She's right. She, now Brunson won, so she was wrong about Brunson.
0: That's right.
1: But historically,
0: right.
1: A small player being the lead guy on a championship team, incredibly rare. Her overall point is correct.
0: And I mean, Isaiah maybe, it's a different era of the NBA. But Brunson, in a lot of ways, breaks a lot of trends. And we'll see whether that continues. But I have a feeling this just might be an aberration of a team and a very unique small guard that is the exception and not the rule.
1: 1-0 Team USA, as I mentioned, they scored in the ninth minute. It's going to officially be an own goal. It came off the leg of Balogun, a great pass into the box, and it was an own goal. The defender tried to kick it away. It went off his shin into the back of the net. Doesn't matter. We'll take it. 1-0 USA.
0: So of the five,
1: the second minute right
0: of
1: now.
0: The five goals, Zaz, I believe Balogun has been involved now in three of the five.
1: Yeah.
0: You didn't get credit for this one. But he had two goals in the opener, the 4-1 win in the first game of the World Cup.
1: Yeah, so great start here for Team USA, up 1-0 in the first half over Australia. He's Aaron Goldhammer. I'm Jonathan Zaslow on a Love Friday. Coming up next, today, the 10th anniversary of the Cleveland Cavaliers, the greatest comeback in the history of the NBA Finals. Which title run means more, the 16 Cavs or the 26 Knicks, Freddie and Harry on ESPN Radio.
2: Coming up on the Monday edition of Unsportsmanlike with Evan Cohen, Chris Canty, and me, Michelle Smallman. 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She worked with Empower and planned for her next move. So, she got good at money. Now she can be a little bad. Oh, by the way, you spelled journey wrong. 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

0: World Cup in Seattle, and the Americans have struck first against Australia. It is 1-0 U.S. thanks to an own goal coming in the 11th minute. Right now they're moving into the 29th minute, and the Americans hold the 1-0 lead. Coming up later in the World Cup in Foxborough, Scotland versus Morocco, and Philadelphia, Brazil versus Haiti, and in Santa Clara, Turkey versus Paraguay. Baseball at Wrigley, top of the fourth. Cubs lead the Blue Jays 7-1. Meanwhile, speculation continues about Tarek Skubal's future in Detroit. On the Rich Eisen Show, Athletics senior baseball writer Tyler Kettner talked about why a trade would make sense.
1: Unless the Tigers go on a real heater real quick, they probably will trade him and should trade him, because if they want to get him back, just be the highest bidder in free agency. I mean, that's what it's going to take.
0: Skubal will be on the mound tonight for the Tigers as Skubal and the Tigers face the White Sox. In hockey, there's been a sign and trade between two Atlantic Division teams. The Lightning have sent defenseman Darren Radish to Toronto in exchange for a fifth-round pick. Radish had 22 goals and 70 points last season in Tampa.
2: Here's Michelle Smallman coming up Monday. Now that the 25-26 NBA season is officially over, it's time to look ahead to the NBA offseason and which team has a chance to improve themselves the most. It's on Sports from Life, 6 a.m. Eastern, right here on ESPN Radio, ESPN 2, and ESPN U.
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0: this 2026 World Cup. He's Aaron Goldhammer. I'm Jonathan Zaslow. In for the guys today, Freddie and Harry on ESPN Radio, the ESPN app, ESPN Plus as well, and of course presented by Progressive Insurance. So today, 10 years ago to the day, and you're reminded when you go onto social media over these last couple days, because you see the guys, they're out there vacationing and they're posting on social media. It is the 10-year anniversary for them, reunion of the Cleveland Cavaliers winning their first NBA championship and completing the greatest comeback in the history of the NBA Finals, a 3-1 comeback over what is the greatest regular season team in NBA history, that being the Golden State Warriors. And Goldhammer, you were boots on the ground. You were right there. That's your neck of the woods. Does it feel like 10 years ago?
1: No, it doesn't. It kind of ages you to realize that that much time has gone by. And a lot of the guys that played for the Cavs in that game either aren't in the league anymore, or a lot of them are now analysts at ESPN, which I think tells you just how relevant that team was. That everybody wants to know what Richard Jefferson and Iman Shumpert have to say about everything. Zaz, I think not every championship is created equal. They're all incredible. But I'm sure, you know, your Miami Heat titles, you have a favorite of the three that have happened over the course of your life. This, to me, is the epitome of a 10 out of 10 championship. It broke a curse, 52 years in Cleveland. It was the completion of the LeBron leaving for Miami and then returning, that whole story. They came back from 3-1 down. They beat the unanimous MVP, who everyone thought had taken the torch from LeBron as the best player in the league, and they also did it against a team that won 73 regular season games. Like, you add all of those things together, and I think it's, of all the NBA championships ever won, I could argue that it's the most historically significant one. Not to say that what the Knicks just did isn't great and won't be incredibly memorable. If you're a Knicks fan, you're going to argue with me about this all day long. I'm just telling you, I think that Cavs title is going to still be talked about 50 years from now.
0: So that right there is what I believe is interesting about this being the 10-year anniversary to the day of the Cleveland Cavaliers winning that championship, because going into, really, when LeBron went back to Cleveland for the 2015 season, the idea was, okay, he won two championships in Miami, but winning a championship in Cleveland counts for more. Yeah. If you win a championship in Cleveland, that's different. It's much bigger than winning multiple somewhere else. And now this New York Knicks team, once you see this run that Jalen Brunson and this current Knicks team was on, you start to have the conversation of how winning a championship in New York, and you know what? You had this conversation for years anyway when the Knicks would go out and sign free agents, because, hey, if you could win a championship in New York and they haven't won, you know, since 1973, winning a championship in New York is different. It counts for more. And so that right there is the interesting part to me, where that championship 10 years ago, you could say it counts for more, it means more. Winning a championship in New York City for the Knicks counts more, it means more. So which one do you think was bigger, the Cavaliers winning in 2016 or the New York Knicks winning in 2026?
1: I mean, Zaz, one was a Game 7, one series ended in 5. They both had iconic moments, but the Cavs-Warriors series had multiple Hall of Famers going both ways. The biggest star was San Antonio with Wemby, probably was the biggest star in this past NBA Finals. Again, I think this Knicks championship is a 9 out of 10. They're both great championships, but I don't think anything tops the 2016. And there's a reason why. You ask kids that are coming into the league, like the draft is on Tuesday night, right? A.J. DeBanza, what's the best basketball game you've ever seen played? I heard this series of interviews right around the lotteries, as they all said Game 7 of the 2016 NBA
0: Finals. Oh, is that right?
1: Just almost sort of like in dispute. Now, I was actually the one, you'll be proud of me,

0: quite have the breaking the curse thing, which I think, ask any Red Sox fan, ask any Cubs fan, that really, really matters.
1: All right, we want to hear from you. Which title run was bigger, the 2016 Cavaliers 10 years ago today, or these 2026 New York Knicks? 888-SAY-ESPN, 888-729-3776. Let's go out to Tyler. He is in New York City. Tyler, go ahead.
2: Hi, guys. What's going on? Happy Friday to you both.
0: You too.
2: You know, I'm a New York sports guy, and I don't see how there can be any other argument made for anything else other than the LeBron James 2016 Cavaliers run. For every reason that has already been given, but also, too, everybody will remember the one. The Patriots, one loss to New York in the Super Bowl. There's only this one team. This one team came back from being down like that to get this done. And also, too, New York just has a history of winning in sports. It would have been a very, very long time since Cleveland had won anything in the realm of sports

0: parades, Az. I mean, how many Yankee parades has he gotten to see in his life? A ton. They have 27 world championships. The Giants have won 2 Super Bowls since 2000. Cleveland has won 1 championship, period, since the Browns in 1964, which was before the Super Bowl even existed. So I think all of that history matters when you're comparing this Knicks title. I hate to tear it down, Jonathan, but you're comparing it to the holy grail of NBA championships.
1: Okay, so we want to continue hearing from you folks. 888-SAY-ESPN. But here's also what happens when a team like the Knicks, and back then 10 years ago a team like the Cavaliers, here's what happens when they win a championship. They then cease to be one of those teams where it's, oh man, like it would be enormous if that team won a championship. For now on, we can't say that anymore about the Knicks, unless they go another 53 years, you know, how incredible it would be if the New York Knicks broke that streak and won another championship. So
0: that's right.
1: The Knicks had been one of those teams where, whoa, it would be incredible if the New York Knicks won a championship.

0: goes from Boston, they win there, and then goes to Chicago, because it means a little bit more if the Cubs win a World Series. Like, the Cubs used to be one of those teams. Of course, back in 2004, the Red Sox used to be one of those teams. Who are some of the teams out there, not just NBA, in professional sports here in North America, who are some of the teams that we can still say that about where it means a little bit more if that team were to win?
1: I'm going to put the Buffalo Bills at the top of the list. First of all, Zaz, I think the city of Buffalo, not just the Bills, but the Sabres have also had these Brett Hull skate in the crease, crazy things happen to them over the years. They finally were a little better this year. They hadn't made the playoffs in forever. But, Zaz, I think if the Bills were to ever go to the Super Bowl, that would... Now, they've been, remember, they've been four
0: times.
1: Well,
0: that's part of it, because they've lost so many times. That's part of why it would be huge if Buffalo were to win.
1: And I would put the Minnesota Vikings in a similar category.
0: Really?
1: Now, nobody remembers that the Vikings went to all those Super Bowls in the 70s, but I know a ton of Vikings fans here in Cleveland, Zaz, and they would go nuts. They feel like their team is cursed.
0: That doesn't strike me as that huge a deal that the Vikings have never won before. That, I don't know. It doesn't resonate with me.
1: It does to me. And remember, they had that awful... You know, where they were the best team, I think, 1998, they missed
0: the field goal. Yeah, highest scoring team ever at the time.
1: Yeah, and lost to the Atlanta Falcons. I'll give you one other, and these are all NFL teams. The Detroit Lions are like the Browns.
0: Lions are the one.
1: That have never been to a Super Bowl. They had that 24-7 NFC Championship game halftime lead a couple years ago. And then, obviously, if I'm going to be Cleveland biased, I mean, I don't think this city would do anything for 2 weeks. I think the economy of Cleveland would cease to exist entirely if the Browns were ever able to make it to a Super Bowl, let alone win one, just get to one.
0: How about the Toronto Maple Leafs? They haven't won or even been to a Stanley Cup final in 1,000 years.
1: Yes, and 65, I think, was the last time they won. Yeah.
0: And they won a bunch of Stanley Cups. You know, they're an original six, so they won a bunch of Stanley Cups 1,000 years ago. But Toronto, we know how much they love hockey. They're the biggest chokers. You know, you run to the Panthers, give me a break. Panthers are going to destroy you. But the Maple Leafs, if they were to win a Stanley Cup, I think that's another one of those franchises where it's like, whoa, everything kind of stops.
1: You know, I'm trying to think now of the NBA one. I think the Knicks were that, and I'm not sure there really are.
0: I'm not sure there's another one in the NBA. I think you're right.
1: I think Minnesota, again, stands out to me as a team that, you know, has been there a bunch. But I don't know that anybody's, like, doing entire documentaries on the curse of the Minnesota Timberwolves. I don't know that would really, like, fill the theaters or light up the ratings.
0: Let's go out to Illinois. This is Scott. Scott, you're up next. Freddie and Harry on ESPN Radio. Go ahead, Scott.
2: Yeah, so I enjoyed the Knicks one a lot more. I don't know. It's exciting, but I think that Cavaliers one there is more significant because, for me, when I was looking at that Warriors team that year, I think it was like 73-9. Like, yeah. I really thought when they were up that much in the finals, I didn't think I thought they were unstoppable that year. And the fact that they won, I mean, I don't know if it's bigger so much for Cleveland or just more of a, like, how did that happen sort of thing.
1: You're right. Also, it had the drama, Zaz, of Draymond getting suspended in the middle of the series. And I think the whole debate around whether or not that should have happened. The Knicks had the amazing comeback in Game 4. Everybody will always remember down by 29. But there were so many little twists and turns and controversies that happened in the 2016 finals. And I think that adds to the lore of that championship.
0: Jonathan Zaslow, Aaron Goldhammer here with you on a Love Friday here on Freddie and Harry on ESPN Radio. Coming up next, we're going to get you up to speed. Everything going on right now is they're late in the first half. USA leading Australia 1-0, and everything else to come today in the World Cup. That's next, Freddie and Harry on ESPN Radio and the ESPN app.
3: 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How Angel Reese and Dream spoiled Caitlin Clark's shoe debut.
4: Speaking of shoe, we can see the entirety of Randy's shoe. But if it floods in here, who's laughing last? The vibes in New York still high, but not as high as your pants right now. All that and so much more on SC Plus.
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0: former New York Knick, Charlie Ward, from one former Knicks point guard to a current Knicks point guard. Where does Jalen Brunson fit in New York history, not even just Knicks history?
1: So he can play around for governor at this point and have a good chance of winning. 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
5: 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Chicago Bears.

0: Boyz II Men.
1: Who's the guy in Boyz II Men that used to just be like,
2: hey, baby?
0: Yeah, he's the one with the cane who they kicked out.
1: They kicked him out?
0: Yeah, he's not in the group anymore.
1: He used to just say, like, you know, Low Friday.
0: Yeah. I forget his name. He had the cane, and they kicked him out of the group, like a number of years ago. Very ugly ending, all right? But, oh, I love Ooh. Some goodness. Love Boyz II Men.
1: Me too, but I didn't realize that they had all that drama. On Bended Knee is the song where he does the real, like, spoken...
0: Yeah.
1: The spoken word section where he really gets the...
0: What a song.
1: That was Michael McCary, by the way.
0: That's his name, Michael McCary, yeah. This is Freddie and Harry on ESPN Radio on a Love Friday, presented by Progressive Insurance. So we have a controversial situation just took place in the United States.
1: I agree.
0: Match against Australia. So U.S. is up 2-0 right now over Australia. This U.S. team's a wagon, all right? No Christian Pulisic today, if you're just tuning in. They have held him out because of the injury that he sustained last week. But USA leads Australia 2-0 right now. They're in extra time late in the first half. They added 7 minutes, probably got about another minute and a half to go here before the referee blows the whistle. But about 5 minutes ago, U.S. scored a goal, a header from Antonio Freeman's kid. All right, a header from Freeman scores to make it 2-0, but the play was immediately called for offside by the assistant. And they then go to and the play was very offside, but they go to VAR, where you could see, yes, two players for the U.S. were very offside, but Freeman was actually onside. So they were doing VAR, I suppose, to determine whether or not the other players were in on the play, which it doesn't matter if they're not the ones who touched the ball. If they're in on the play, if they could distract the goalie, that's not supposed to be a goal. It should be offside, and they ruled a good goal and gave the U.S. the goal. I'm glad to make it 2-0, but I'm very surprised that they wound up awarding the goal.
1: Our goal music is the American Idol music?
2: That's what I decided, yes.
0: Okay. You know what? I didn't even recognize it right away. I was going to say, I thought it was Double Dare. I thought it was a drop from Double Dare.
1: I kind of... I don't want to, you know, argue against our own goal as a
0: right.
1: country. This is
0: I'm
1: like,
0: surprised it was a goal.
1: This is the greatest run in the history of American soccer that we're in the midst of right now, winning one game 4-1 and being up 2-0 in the other one. But my goodness, I've played a lot of FIFA in my day. Let me just, I'm not
0: Go
1: a
0: on.
1: Huge fan of international soccer. But I played all the FIFA you could play when I was in college. And Zaz, on FIFA, that is offside 100% of the time.
0: Yeah.
1: So is there a new rule or something going on here that allowed that play to be onside? Because clearly, there were two other U.S. players that were in the box around the goal.
0: Very offside.
1: And very offside when Freeman scored. So I would need somebody who's like a soccer official in order to tell
0: I'm
1: me.
0: I'm a soccer official.
1: Yeah, okay. So, Zaz, you're a soccer official. Was this a crazy... And it was on replay. But people complain about VAR all the time. They say it's much worse than any American replay system.
0: This should not have been a goal. I mean, I don't know any other way to put it. You know, I'm glad it's a goal. I'm glad they're up 2-0. This U.S. team, they've looked incredible now through a game and a half. They've outscored the opponent 6-1. And these aren't, you know, Australia's not terrible, Paraguay's not terrible. And from what I understand, Australia's a pretty good defensive team as well, all right? And the U.S. has had other chances. I mean, Australia just made a big save a couple minutes ago.
1: They looked that way against Turkey when they played,
0: yes.
1: You know, last week. This is their second game. They shut out the first team they played. That's a European squad that has some real history of being pretty good in this sport. So
0: yeah, so I'm surprised. I think the assistant's initial call that it was offside was probably the right call. I don't know. The game's in Seattle. We're a host nation. We get a little home cooking there. Is that what just took place? I don't know.
1: I think so. I don't think that's the first call. Seattle used to get away with every pass interference in that stadium, so now we're getting away with goals. But we're not going to complain. And Zaz, if we win this game by multiple goals, there's a chance you could have the group wrapped up before you even take on Turkey A.
0: Depending on what happens
1: game.
0: Tonight.
1: Right.
0: Turkey A. And we're calling them Turkey A, right? Turkey A.
1: Yeah, we're going Turkey A.
0: Turkey A takes on Paraguay late tonight. So, yeah, like if the U.S. were to win this game and Paraguay and Turkey a 0-0 draw, you know, they could have this thing wrapped up. Coming up next, are the Milwaukee Bucks asking for too much for Giannis? Fred and Harry on ESPN Radio.
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3: A new Air Force One. I'm Carmen Roberts, Fox News. President Trump and the Air Force unveiled the new Boeing 747-8 that will serve as Air Force One. It is a $400 million aircraft gifted to the U.S. by Qatar last year.
4: These planes are much bigger. The other plane was about 35 years old, and it was time.
3: And President Trump speaking at Joint Base Andrews at this time and claiming despite a delay in the planned nuclear talks with Iran, the U.S. still won.
4: And it's 60 days. You have to make a deal, otherwise we

0: a ceasefire. After that intense fighting, it left dozens dead. Fox's Max Gordon has more from Dubai.
1: Now, it's important to note that this is not a retreat for Israel from these established security zones in southern Lebanon. And the IDF says that they have every right to defend themselves. And this comes on the heel of heightened fighting in southern Lebanon. Overnight, the IDF reported 4 soldiers were killed and dozens of Hezbollah fighters died. Lebanon reported 21 people were killed.
0: Catastrophic and life-threatening flooding is unfolding across the south as the remnants of post-tropical storm Arthur dumped days of heavy rain in the area.
2: Now the millions of people across the south that were affected by the remnant of tropical storm Arthur need to be careful over the weekend. There's still standing water in many communities, and that has to recede. It could take days. It could take over a week in some pockets.
0: That's Fox Weather's Robert.

US men's soccer team takes an early lead in this game against Australia. It's the second World Cup match for the US team. The score now 2-0 USA at the half. If the US wins, it will secure a place in round of 32. Gunfire in New York's Times Square early this morning sent bystanders scrambling for safety. And so the shooting at

0: in early September. That latest was yesterday in the Eastern Pacific Ocean, which left three dead. U.S. Southern Command did not provide evidence that the vessel was ferrying drugs. The road ahead for self-driving vehicles seems a bit hazy as the federal government sends mixed signals over testing and deployment.
1: There's a bill right now in committee here on Capitol Hill that's been stalled there since February. It would set the rules for the road for autonomous vehicles. I spoke with the...

0: happens every single year. According to the National Highway Traffic Safety Administration, as of now, there are about 4,000 driverless taxis on the road. This is nationwide.
1: Fox Business's Darren Botello. And Anne Hathaway is pregnant with her third child. She posted on Instagram showing her baby bump and captioning it, "Baby, I'm yours." I'm Carmen Roberts. This is Fox News.
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3: There's been incredible tweets

0: This is my favorite one. Okay. So Amish people are real.
1: Yeah, I hope you don't mind. I got up a little early, so I took the liberty of milking your cow for you.

0: know, you gotta watch out for the horse pies that are left behind on the road when you're cruising around Douglas County, sir.
1: Oh, yeah. Did you know my family's Amish?
0: What? Since when?
1: My grandpa was Amish.
0: I don't believe you for one second.
1: 100%. My grandpa was Amish.
0: I don't believe you for one second.
1: I grew up going to family reunions as the only English kid.
0: Is this how we're going to start the show? We're going to start the show with you.
1: Oh, my gosh. No.
0: Okay.
1: I'm telling truths. We should start the show with the United States of America, red, white, and blue.
0: All right.
1: Let's go!
0: Yes, sir. ESPN Radio 93.5. It is The Drive. I'm Curtis. That is Evan. And I know you are in heaven right now. We're at the half here with Team USA versus Australia in the World Cup, and Team USA up right now 2-0 on the
1: 2-0.
0: Aussies.
1: Hey, good job with the mill.
0: 2-0 on the Aussies. Yes, sir. And also the Cubs, I think last I saw they were up like 7-0. No, it's 7-1.
1: 7-2.
0: Oh, 7-2.
1: George Springer just hit a homer.
0: 7-2 to the Blue Jays. If you're looking for that game, you can find it on our sister station, US 105.9. But it's fine. If you're here, you're most likely a Cardinals fan. Last night, not a great night for the Redbirds. A rout with the Royals. They're going to

0: wins this game, they automatically advance to the knockout rounds. If Paraguay either beats Turkey A or draws Turkey A, then the U.S. automatically wins the group. So hold on to this lead and then root for Paraguay no matter what.
1: You just like saying Paraguay.
0: Well, it's not Paraguay. Paraguay.
1: Yeah, I think you just like saying it.
0: Well, I do like saying it. That is also
1: Paraguay.
0: True. That is also true. Scott in Terre Haute says, can't hear the stream. Sounds terrible. I don't know what that means.
1: That would be the live stream at steviejy.com is most likely what Scott's referring to. And if that's it, I mean, that's news to me, if it is.
0: Well,
1: it's live radio, baby.
0: You know, let me put my engineering hat on, and I'll figure it out.
1: No, you can't do that. You have your U.S. soccer hat on. You wouldn't want to do that now.
0: Well, no. Let me see if Twitter has any answers for you.
1: They will not. Nope.
0: Well, I'll check anyways.
1: Sure won't. 217-359-2255. You mentioned Twitter, and I'm on our Twitter right now. We're streaming live on X/Twitter, whatever you call it, at the Drive 935. And everybody, literally everyone we follow, everyone we've ever had on this show, guess what they're all tweeting about right now?
0: U.S.
1: That's it. That's it. Mm-hmm.
0: Listen, it's a pretty big deal.
1: Anybody that covers Illini Athletic, I'm just scrolling through here. It's everybody. You name someone we've had on this show, and, you know, other than, like, the Adam Schefters of the world, the national guys from the mothership at ESPN, everybody else is talking about the soccer game right now. Everybody else is talking about Team USA. Zach Pearson, Orange and Blue News, I mean, just keep going, Finelli. Yeah, that's all anyone's talking about right now.
0: That's right.
1: All right, you have your moment here.
0: Yeah,
1: don't
0: listen,
1: spike the ball, man.
0: You can stay on your soapbox and, ooh, soccer sucks and all that good stuff. But if you're truly a sports fan, and dare I say, an American, you're going to root for the red, white, and blue today.
1: Of course you are.
0: On this happy Juneteenth to everyone.
1: Yeah.
0: One of the best American holidays out there.
1: Out there?
0: Out there. One of the best American holidays that exist. All right. You know, Juneteenth on this wonderful Friday.
1: It is Friday.
0: We're going to root for the red, white, and blue, baby, especially against those no-good, snake-having, crocodile-wearing,
1: Barbie
0: people. They put some shrimp out on that Barbie, the Australian.
1: Keep going.
0: Some might
2: Same
0: say
2: tonight.
0: The
2: that's way off.
0: The dirty cousins of the United
1: dirty
0: States
1: cousins
0: of America.
1: Not, that wouldn't be the UK. It's the Australians that are the dirty
0: it
1: cousins.
0: It is the Australians. No, the UK are the weird step-parents. The distant biological fathers that ran.
1: Oh, jeez.
0: That treated us poorly.
1: I mean, technically, we ran away from them, but it was because they were
0: Because
1: awful.
0: They were bad.
1: Yeah.
0: They were bad
1: parents.
0: They were
1: awful at the time.
0: Yeah, bad parents.
1: They weren't very good. You know what you see if you go to Google? Just open up Google right now. Team USA logo with a soccer ball. Everybody's on it right now. Okay, so... Again, I'm throwing flowers your way, Evan.
0: We've even got Mark in the studio hanging out.
1: Hey, Mark's in the
0: soccer.
1: Studio. That's right. Yeah, that was that yesterday, Mark? You said you might come in? Yeah, Mark is in studio with us, friend of the show, longtime listener of ESPN 93.5. I totally forgot that you had done that on the air yesterday. But you were like, anybody that wants to come in and hang out with us and watch soccer can do that tomorrow. I totally
0: yeah.
1: So I walked in like, who's that? Yeah, that's Mark. I was like, oh, yeah, Mark's here. Cool.
0: Yeah, so if you're in Philo, if you're around, come catch the second half, baby, because it's sure to be a party.
1: Hey, our guy Scott in Terre Haute had the U.S. Open on all day at work.
0: Yeah.
1: Yeah. What do you think about that?
0: I think that's awesome.
1: Okay.
0: Red, white, blue.
1: And that's not golf, right? We don't have golf going on right now, do we?
0: Yeah.
1: Oh.
0: That's golf.
1: Oh.
0: What else would be? You think tennis?
1: No.
0: Your brain's always on tennis.
1: You know what? It's funny you mention that. Say that again.
0: Your brain is always on tennis.
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1: Might as well get to this. Let's do some Illini headlines on ESPN 93.5. And we'll start with tennis. Illinois men's tennis head coach. Hey, I don't forget tennis. I did that one time, never again. And, all right, back to the headlines. Illinois men's tennis head coach Brad Dancer announced today the signing of

0: now joins the Illini with 2 years of eligibility remaining. A two-time Michigan State champion in high school, Wells intends to major in communications at Illinois.
1: Hello.
0: That's a fine major.
1: Let's get him over here.
0: Yeah, right here.
1: Well, let's see. Hang out.
0: We'll see if Colson Wells wants to hang with us. Illini Hoops News.

0: He's out.
1: He's out anyway, so we know how that played out. And, yeah, so the home-and-home series between Illinois basketball and Texas Tech basketball will happen. And that, and those, may be your Illini headlines on ESPN 93.5.
0: Yeah, the U.S. Open is playing at my favorite golf course.
1: Wait a minute. Nope, never mind. I forgot. I was going to say what it's called. But
0: no,
1: I
0: it's called
1: remember.
0: The Shiny Cock.
2: Take me to the Balkans, please!
0: They're playing at the Shiny Cock.
3: And I promise you, we will smash.
0: Uh-huh. And Wyndham Clark, he's got the lead right now. 7-under. He set a 36-hole record for the U.S. Open at Shiny Cock.
1: Uh-huh.
0: It's a great course.
1: It's a what?
0: It's a great course.
1: It's a great course.
0: As to
1: play just on. Making sure I heard you right.
0: Not a meal.
1: I thought
3: just I had that like
0: first course, second course. It's
1: Yeah. I thought maybe you were using coarse language. Is what I thought you were.
0: No. Some might pronounce it Shinnecock or something like that, but you know, tomato, tomato.
1: Uh huh.
0: Shiny cock.
1: Yeah. Okay.
3: And I promise you, we will smash.
0: The Shiny Cock Hills Golf Club. It's in New York.
2: I can tell you.
1: 217-359-2255, that's your number for the Max Twin City Recycling text line. Plenty to get to today on the drive. I had a run sheet. What'd I do with it? Oh, it's over here. I got it. Jeez. You're something, buddy. You're something. I'll tell you
0: I'm
1: what.
0: I'm just reporting on the sports news of the day.
1: You know, it's my own fault, really, because I knew that there was golf happening, and for some odd reason, I thought it would be funny to be like, wait a minute, is that golf? Just to have a little ha-ha. And you went for the
4: band of brothers.
1: No, he went a different route with what he was talking about there. We'll keep talking World Cup. Cardinals, a rough one last night against the Royals. And going to try to rebound later tonight. We'll do the Redbird recap a little bit later on in the hour. Cubs cruising along right now against the Blue Jays, although we'll see how that goes.
0: Yeah.
1: Yesterday we broke down the Illinois safety group, in particular the chief position, which I really appreciated the work you put into that, dude.
0: Oh, yeah.
1: Serious. We got a really nice response on our socials on that and wherever you get your podcast. More than one person had kind of chimed in about that and appreciating that. We're going to keep breaking down stuff. Yeah. How about that? Every once in a while.
0: I don't do it for the likes.
1: Mm-hmm. No. Who do you do it for?
0: No, you know. Me.
3: Yeah, my heater.
1: And, of course, it's Friday, so we got to crack open a cold one and do our Friday toast a little bit later on in the show as well. Going to get to your text all afternoon, 217-359-2255. That's the number for the Max Twin City Recycling text line. Mark, our friend from the text line in studio with us, maybe we'll get Mark on the mic here, unless you're going to get weird about it. It could be uncomfortable. Somebody gets behind the mic.
0: Get weird about it.
1: Have you heard Pierce, our intern? Have you heard Pierce the Fierce?
0: Oh, go.
1: What are you going about?
0: Come on, man.
1: Now, remember, we're live. You can't swear.
3: Don't worry, nobody's listening anyway.
1: Just making sure.
0: I'm not gonna swear.
4: Hey, we had that one in the back.
0: Yeah. No, this U.S. Open is interesting because in 2023, Wyndham Clark has got the lead right now. Mm-hmm. He had a firm grasp at Shiny Cock. He had a firm grasp, and he let it slip away. Slipped right out of his hands, couldn't hold on to his double-digit lead.
1: What is your real job again?
0: Huh?
1: What's your real job again?
0: Oh, I work somewhere else.
1: Where do you work?
0: I work at a church.
1: Uh-huh.
0: Yeah.
1: Are you a janitor there or something?
0: No, I'm a listen, I am reporting on sports news.
1: Mm-hmm.
0: This is an ESPN
1: story. Would you stand in front of the congregation and say these sort of things you're saying to me right now?
0: Oh, yeah. There's a wonderful town in the Bible. It's called Shittim.
5: Goodness gracious.
0: Yeah.
3: Who cares? Who cares? I don't care.
0: Towns to preach about.
3: What the hell?
0: Called Shittim.
5: Goodness gracious.
0: Mm-hmm. Shittim. Shittim.
1: You sure it's not Shittim?
0: I'm positive. So Shiny Cock is where they play these tournaments.
1: Mm-hmm.

0: about the way they named the course. I can't be in trouble for naming what they named the course.
1: Named the what?
0: Not Carmen says, what on earth did I just tune into?
1: That's a good question.
0: This is what happens when you're late.
1: That's a great question, Not Carmen and Fisher. I have no idea what's
0: happening.
1: Be on
0: time next time.
1: We're not even 20 minutes into the show, and I have lost complete control. Does anybody know what's happening?
2: Absolutely nobody.
1: Nobody knows what's happening. 217-359-2255 for the Max Twin City Recycling text line. But tell your friends, Carmen, it could be the last day of the show. We'll see if Evan gets a shutdown between now and 5:45 this evening.
0: That's not going to happen.
1: For the Cardinals pregame. We'll do a little more World Cup talk because the second half has started. It's still 2-0, right? Still 2-0 as we're
0: 2-0.
1: Live
0: yep,
1: on the air.
0: The fourth minute.
1: Also, Redbird recap on the way a little bit later on in the hour, what the Cardinals need to do to get right against the Royals tonight after a rough one last night. So lots to get to this hour on the drive.
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0: 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Welcome back into The Tribe, ESPN Radio 93.5. I'm Curtis Allen, that is Evan Stone. Evan, can I play something for you real quick?
1: Oh, I'd love that.
0: Here, stand by.
2: Scimitar.
0: Do you hear that?
1: One more time.
0: Here, I'll turn down Metallica. Listen to me.
1: Yeah.
2: Shinnecock.
1: Shinnecock?
2: Shinnecock.
1: That's how the robots pronounce it?
0: No, that's how the website. What is this? Howtopronounce.com.
1: Shinnecock.
0: Yeah, you're right here. I'll play it for you one more time.
1: Okay.
2: Shinnecock.
0: There you go.
1: So it's not Shinnecock.
0: No, it's not. You've been saying it wrong for 25 years. Your favorite horse. How about that?
1: Is it one of those tomato things?
0: I don't think so.
1: It's like a Mattoon versus Mattoon.
0: You want to say that to somebody from Mattoon.
1: Decatur versus Decatur.
0: I've never heard that. I've never heard Decatur.
1: Urbana versus Urbana.
0: I have heard that.
1: Yeah.
0: Philo, Philo. You ever heard anyone call it Philo?
1: No.
0: Yeah. No.
1: Philo versus Philo.
0: Never heard that one either.
1: Tuscola versus the Boondocks. Is that how they... Broadlands, Boonies.
0: Huh? Yeah, no, the hills. We live in the hills there.
1: There it is.
0: That's what we do.
1: Well, I don't know. Is that? I feel like I can. All right, I'll try and remember. What is it?
0: Oh, I closed it out. Shinnecock is what it is.
1: Shinnecock.
0: Yeah, you didn't get that one right.
1: I'll try my best.
0: 217-359-2255 is the number for the Max Twin City Recycling text line. Appreciate you spending some time with us. I'm Curtis. That is Evan. World Cup stuff going on right now. Team USA up 2-0 on Australia. Going into this. Was there, and you, admittedly, you know way more about World Cup play than I do.
1: Right.
0: Was there any sort of concern from you as a fan or as someone that follows the sport about what the Aussies could do here in this group? Because it seemed like those were the two teams, like if somebody was going to come out of this bunch of four, it was either Australia or Team USA. That was my perception of it anyways.
1: Well, it was actually, not to correct you on air.
0: Go ahead.
1: But it was USA or Turkey. Formerly known as Turkey.
0: Not Turkey.
1: They have requested that they're called Turkey A from now on.
0: Okay.
1: And so it was supposed to be U.S. or Turkey A vying for that top spot. A lot of people had Turkey A finishing top of the group, but then Australia upsets Turkey A in the first game. And that's why it's like, whoa, okay, well maybe is Australia, are they the top dog team or did Turkey A just not play very good? Like, how does this look? And here's the thing, is the way that Australia plays football, plays footy, plays soccer, is they will allow you to have possession.
0: Mm-hmm.
1: So Australia beat Turkey A 2-0 in their first game while only having 29% possession, which is a record. That's unheard of.
0: Okay.
1: So they will allow you to have possession. They're going to pack it in on the defensive side of the ball. And then they're going to catch you on the break. They're going to catch you on the counter. They're going to let you make a mistake. And so if you let them hang around, yeah, there's some danger because they could be hard to score against. That's why it's so wonderful. The U.S. jumped out early and got an own goal in the first 12, 15 minutes.
0: Yeah.
1: And then grabbed another one. They call it a smash and grab at the end of the half. To go up 2-0 going into the second half, and now the way

0: if they win this game and Paraguay can draw or beat Turkey, then they automatically win the group, which would be wonderful for your competition level for the knockout rounds.
1: 217-359-2255 for the Max Twin City Recycling text line. So a little bit later on today, you'll have Scotland and Morocco. Brazil and Haiti will be at 7:30. And then Turkey and Paraguay will play at 10 o'clock tonight. You going to stay up for that? You going to stay up?
0: Yeah. Tomorrow's Saturday.
1: Why not?
0: Yeah.
1: What else is going on?
0: So big game last night, Canada played Qatar. And Canada dominated. They won, I think, 6-0, 7-0, something like that. But a Qatari, brutal tackle against a Canadian midfielder, Kone, who's one of their best players, and pretty much immediately broke his leg.
1: Yeah.
0: And the benches were in an uproar. Coaches at the end of the game almost throwing fists. And
1: oh, that's what that was. I saw that on the socials. Yeah,
0: it was a big deal. And so Qatar finished that game with 9 players. So they got 2 red cards. And that's why Canada just kept piling it on. And so the fight at the end of the game between coaches, I think the Qatari coach was a little upset with them running up the score. And the Canadian coach was like, listen, you knock one of our best players out. And goal differential is very important in soccer. And so, I don't care. I'm going to keep scoring goals no matter what.
1: Is he going to pour some maple syrup on it and he'll be fine?
0: Well, the Canadian coach is actually American.
1: Oh.
0: What if he lives
1: in Vermont? If he lives in Vermont, they still have good maple syrup.
0: He was ready to throw hands. Mm. He said, I'm not Canadian, brother. I'll beat you down right now.
1: That's what he said.
0: I'm ready for this American holiday. I'll smack you down real quick. Don't come at me
1: you
0: like
1: you call
0: that.
1: Him a hoser, too? You listen, hoser.
0: He said, he called him something. He
1: called him a name. No, he did.
2: Give him a heater.
1: That's what he did. Yeah. Gave him a heater. Speaking of which, not Carmen and Fisher apologizing

0: listen, Coach Matt, I'm gonna. You know what? I'll take that one. Yeah, I don't work very often.
1: How have you had such a charmed life? You know, I mean, I am curious about that.
0: You're like, if the dude was a preacher, you know?
1: If the dude from the Big Lebowski.
0: Listen.
1: And I am very much, if you're the dude, then I'm definitely Walter. I'm pretty sure I gotta be John Goodman.
0: Is that John Goodman?
1: That's John Goodman. I gotta be Walter.
0: What was Steve Buscemi's name in that?
1: Donnie. You're out of your element, Donnie. You have no idea what you're talking about, Donnie. Shut up, Donnie.
0: Oh, I just watched a movie for the first time with Steve Buscemi.
1: You know, what was that?
0: Fargo.
1: Finally? You got to Fargo?
0: I watched the movie Fargo for the first time.
1: What'd you think?
0: Depressing.
1: Dark comedy, man. pretty bleak ending for most of them, except for Frances McDormand, you know? Everybody else, it's kind of rough for him by the end.
0: Yeah, I was a little shooketh. I was like, where is this going? Because who's the other guy in it? Who's the husband that hires Steve Buscemi?
1: Yeah. Brain fart on the name, but he's in Shameless. A bunch of other shows.
0: Oh, God.
1: Mm-hmm. See, this is where the text line could come in and help us. 217-359-2255. Are you efforting that?
0: I'm on it.
1: You got it. Now, remember, you want to look for the film and not the comedy dramedy series.
0: Not the comedy.
1: William H. Macy is who you're looking for. That's the dad that hires Buscemi and Peter Stormare to kidnap his wife. Spoiler if you've never seen Fargo. It's only 30 years old.
0: More than that, probably.
1: 96.
0: Is that 96?
1: 96, yeah.
0: That's it. William H. Macy. Yeah. Yeah, that was a movie, man. And Steve Buscemi was in that. So, yeah, I'd be the dude. You'd be John Goodman.
1: Yeah. But that's a totally different one. That's Lebowski, not Fargo. But I get your point. Fargo tied back into sports. When Kevin Garnett and the T-Wolves went on their tear in the mid-90s, I vividly remember Bob Costas going on TV and saying, you know, for these fans, they really haven't had much to cheer for. Talking about Minnesota fans. He said they've had the movie Fargo and this Timberwolves team. Jeez, Bob, that's pretty bleak to talk about a whole thing. They've got this movie that takes place in Minnesota and North Dakota. Other than that,
0: well, I was really
1: just
0: thrown off.
1: Garnett, and that's all.
0: Because the beginning of Fargo says this is a real event that took place in a real time and real all that stuff. And then I looked it up afterwards, and it was like, no, they just made that.
1: Nah, that's how they marketed the film, man. That was the 90s.
0: They made all that up. And I was like, you can't do that.
1: Oh, yeah.
0: Oh, yeah, you can do that.
1: That's allowed. Yeah, you can get away with that. You sure can. Remember Blair Witch? They lied and lied and lied the whole time.
0: Did they document, or did they push that as a real film?
1: That was initially marketed as being a real film. It was the theme from Fargo. I found that. It was initially marketed as a real film, real lost footage, and boy, people felt duped and got motion sickness when they went to the theater to see that one.
0: Yeah. That was, I watched that movie as a kid, and I don't know if I was ever, like, scared. I was sick. You're right.
1: Yeah, got you sick.
0: I was like, this is a very shaky camera.
1: It was very, very shaky. It was terrible camera work that they had in that movie.
0: I saw somebody the other day that was like, can we please start narrating our videos on our iPhone, our home videos like our dads used to? And it's just them like, hey, this is Johnny.
1: Why haven't you?
0: Cool, and we got Aunt Susie over here. Wave, Aunt Susie.
1: I have an Aunt Susie.
0: Yeah. I'm like, do you really?
1: Yeah.
0: Yeah, I know.
1: Shout out to Aunt Susie.
0: Yeah, Aunt Susie. Are you the crazy one?
1: No.
0: Okay.
1: Nah, that was probably my Uncle Rick. 217-359-2255. That's your number for the Max Twin City Recycling Text Line.
2: Don't worry, nobody's listening anyway.
1: Yeah, we're good.
0: Hey, some big news popping up for local high school basketball. Have you seen this? IHSA basketball? I saw friend of the show, Tristan Thomas, reporting on this.
1: Okay. What's Tristan got for us?
0: He says, the IHSA Board of Directors has finalized expectations of the required 35-second shot clock for varsity boys and girls basketball starting in the 2026-27 season.
1: Shot clock, huh?
0: A school may not host a varsity contest if a shot clock is not installed or is not properly mounted on the backboard in the primary gym in accordance with NFHS rules.
1: Is this a done deal, or is they're voting on this?
0: This sure is sounding like it's a done deal.
1: Wow.
0: Which, thank God.
1: You think?
0: Yes. Why would you ever play basketball without a shot clock?
1: That's a good question.
0: It is.
1: It felt like you don't have to worry about the shot clock till you get to college.
0: And I understand. Like, I know that it's hard to implement that in some schools because they, you know, the finances, you got to go out and hook it up. You got to figure out the whole process of having that. But my gosh, this basketball, it sure does stink when there's no shot clock.
1: What's the thing it costs to get a shot clock?
0: $12 on eBay. Mm. Is Craigslist still out there?
1: Oh, yeah, I'm sure it is.
0: Somebody's selling a shot clock.
1: Somebody's got a shot clock in their man cave right now in their garage. Yeah, I can give that to your school, no problem.
0: I mean, at the very least, just put somebody up there.
1: So what happens if a school can get a shot clock?
0: 35! 34!
1: You'd be a great...
0: 33!
1: You'd be great at the shot clock.
0: I'd be good at that.
1: Yeah, it'd be a good job. No, what happens to a school if they can't get one?
0: If they can't host varsity basketball.
1: So that's it? They just forfeit then?
0: Well, you play all your games on the road, I guess. I don't know.
1: Mm.
0: Yeah, you got to get a shot clock.
1: I'm intrigued by this conversation. Yeah.
0: What would be your voice if you were the shot clock guy?
1: If I were the shot clock guy?
0: Yeah. Would you do an accent?
1: Oh, yeah. I would do multiple accents.
0: Ooh.
1: Different accent each night, as a matter of fact.
0: Oh, not each number.
1: No.
0: You can't switch accents that fast?
1: I could try, but I don't want to. I want to be like, okay, tonight I'm going to do the British accent. Tomorrow I just do Jason Statham on, like, Thursday nights or something. That was a brick. I said it was a brick and you missed. You got 5 seconds to shoot before I punch you in the face, kid.
0: Oh.
1: How old is you, boy? Is you an adult? All right, now it's legal for me, Jason Statham, to punch you in the face if you don't shoot this ball.
0: Wow. Well, you know, that's a bit...
1: If I get any hateful text or ats after what you did earlier in the hour...
0: I didn't do
1: there's
0: anything
1: There's a double
0: wrong.
1: Standard on this show.
0: Are you kidding me? Me pronouncing a real course and you threatening to punch kids?
1: I didn't say kids. It was an 18-year-old. Yeah. This is all hypothetical anyways. We're getting way off the track. Okay.

0: actually agree with Evan. Shot clock in high school has needed to happen for years. We'll make the games as a spectator way more entertaining. I know what you're giggling at over there, Evan Stone. You meant shot clock. I know what you meant, Chris.
1: 217. Honest typo.
0: 217-359-2255. Yeah, no, I'm not against it.
1: I'm paying attention, Chris. I'm paying attention to you and your text.
0: Well, it's about time.
1: You just said, oops.
0: No, you know what? I'm okay with it. I'm just curious what the time will be. I don't know if you mentioned, if Tristan had that in his story, because what is it, 40 in college, right?
1: No, it's, whoa, hold on.
0: What's the shot clock in college now?
1: It's 24 in the pros.
0: Uh-huh.
1: It's 30 seconds in college, I think.
0: Okay.
1: This said 35.
0: 35. Okay, that makes sense. That makes sense. I'm good with that.
1: Yeah. But yeah, kicking it off this year.
0: That will wind down on a lot of games. You do see a lot of this in postseason play, regional sectionals, even in the state championship stuff, where, you know, a team's got a 7-point lead, 8-point

0: 2020 revealed that 75% of the boys' head coaches in the state supported the implementation of the shot clock, while 68% of the girls' coaches were in favor.
1: Interesting.
0: So.
1: All right. Cool. 217-359-2255. I'd love to, if someone has a like a, an opposing opinion on that, I'd love to hear from them on the Max Twin City Recycling text line. Redbird recap on the way in just a few. Also, there was a final big board that came out ahead of Tuesday's NBA draft, courtesy of the mothership ESPN. And I want you to, if you haven't seen this, Evan, have you seen where the three eligible Illini have landed by chance?
0: I think so.
1: Okay, if you have not, we're going to do that next on the drive.
2: No, no! USA is up 2-0! That is the most dangerous lead in soccer.
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10: With Ricky Horton, I'm John Rooney, and it was another rough night for Matthew Liberatore. He got touched for 7 runs, 5 of them earned, and he lost the game as Kansas City exploded for 10 extra base hits. And Salvador Perez hit the 137th home run he has hit at Kauffman Stadium for a new record, passing George Brett. Definitely Kansas City's night, 14-6 over the Cardinals.
11: Libby was not sharp really from the onset and couldn't figure out a way to slow down Kansas City. I will say the Cardinals came back pretty well, at least with the bat. They scored enough runs to win the game. J.J. Weatherholt was terrific at the plate, as he was on base every time but one.
10: And J.J. Weatherholt, he can set the table at the leadoff role, but the Cardinals have to be better with runners in scoring position, going 3-for-18, leaving 15 on.
11: Leaving 15 on is a big number. They did have 13 hits. That's a positive.
10: We're on the air with Game 2 of the series tonight at 6:20.
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1: There's your Redbird recap on ESPN Radio 93.5. It is the drive. I'm Curtis Allen. That is Evan Stone. Yeah, rough one for the Redbirds last night. Royals pounce 14-6. Do they still call it the I-70 rivalry? Is that still a thing, Evan Stone?
2: I don't know. How would I know?
1: Because you were a longtime Cardinals fan before you became a traitor to the Redbirds. You became a Cubs fan.
2: That just shows how much of a Cardinals fan I actually was. Not much.
1: Royals had 17 hits last night, season highs in both runs and doubles. Cardinals stranded 15 runners. Very, very,
2: yikes!
1: Very frustrating night for the Redbirds, yeah.
2: I'll tell you what, taking the Cubs game plan is not smart.
1: Well, to this point, like, they stranded 15 runners. They didn't get there by accident. They pounded the ball. They had 13 hits on the night last night. Just couldn't cash in at all. Yeah, Jordan Walker, you know, he had a nice night. He's still probably the most dangerous bat in the lineup for St. Louis. He's leading the club in several offensive categories. This is much-needed power in the middle of the lineup, but even Walker couldn't get anything really going for him last night to make a dent in a really, really bad night for the pitching staff as well. Bobby Witt Jr., there was something that came out of this last night's game. He had some knee discomfort after he hit a homer. That usually happens. You hit a home run and your knee hurts a little bit. And you're like, I'm done for the night. I'm going to sit down now.
2: That's who Pierce was talking trash about with Bobby Witt Jr.
1: Maybe Pierce cursed him.
2: Well, he got a home run.
1: Yeah, but he hurt himself in the pro. Maybe Pierce has a voodoo doll that we don't know about. Maybe he's a voodoo wrestler.
2: I sure hope not.
1: He's got voodoo dolls for all of his enemies. But yeah, his availability, when I say his, not Pierce, I mean Bobby Witt Jr.'s, could be off tonight. May not be playing tonight. It's going to be all a game time decision. We'll see how that goes. And I mean, it's been a disappointing year for the Royals overall, but when you get into these sort of rivalry matchups, no matter how much

0: So
1: That's the interesting thing about baseball, though, is because that just kind of in a 162-game season, it's like sometimes that just happens.
0: It does.
1: And right. You just get back on the wagon. And like I said, like you said, they still had a bunch of hits.
0: Yeah, 13 hits last night. I mean, it was – if you like watching offense, if you like guys making contact, getting on base, there was plenty of that last night. Just one team was cashing in and the other team wasn't.
1: Yeah.
0: And, you know, there's a lot of nights where six runs will do you just fine and get you

0: a typical series, but there is some intrigue now.
1: For
0: me, anyways, I'm intrigued how this series is going to play out.
1: Yeah, I mean, I'm not going to watch any of it, but yeah.
0: No, I know you're
1: going
0: to
1: ahead.
0: You are going to be locked in on World Cup soccer. That's what you're going to be at.
1: That and the wonderful other things happening in the world of sports.
0: What else is happening in the world of sports? Hey, I know what I was going to tell you.
1: What's that?
0: Well, we teased it going into the break.
1: Yeah.
0: And you know, sometimes you rub off on me. I get a little distracted. I miss a couple things, but. Tuesday night,
1: what?
0: NBA draft, right?
1: Yep.
0: It's coming Tuesday night. Three Illini players are eligible. If you're an Illini fan, you know who they are, right? Keaton Wagler, Kylan Boswell, Ben Humrickhouse.
1: Yes.
0: Did you see the big board, the final big board from ESPN, their draft board? They've got Wagler locked in at 5. There's been a lot of talk over the last week and change about whether or not the Clippers are going to trade out of that spot.
1: Yep.
0: If that would have any effect on Keaton, could he move up with the Bulls? But they've got him locked in at 5, and I think it would have to be something pretty substantial for the Clippers to trade out of it. I just think he makes a lot of sense for them.
1: Yeah.
0: And makes a lot of sense for their offense and what they're after. So I'd be very surprised to see a switch there, but stranger things have happened. Right. On the other side of that, into the second round, Kylan Boswell still locked in at 61, sir. So right there near the tail end. And our guy Ben Humrickhouse needs another round or two if he's going to be drafted. He's sitting at number 100, although that's fine.
1: Great number.
0: It's a fantastic number.
1: Great number.
0: By the way.
1: Honestly.
0: Top 100 players that are eligible. There you go. Ben

0: Jets. He's been working his tail off trying to show organizations and teams what he can bring to the table. And I think organizations have recognized that. And he's slowly moving up that board. Now, will he get drafted Tuesday night? I doubt it.
1: Sure.
0: But could he now get a summer league invite? I think so.
1: Mm-hmm.
0: We'll see.
1: Yeah. 217-359-2255. You going to be watching the draft on Tuesday? I mean, I would imagine you are, right? You've got to see Keaton go, right? We got to watch that.
0: And I think I might disagree a little bit. I do – a lot of things that I've read is a lot of organizations look at that fifth pick, and a lot of them are saying, okay, that's where the second portion of the draft really starts.
1: Okay.
0: Because maybe Keaton at that five spot and everyone else around that spot, that's maybe where you start to see, okay, they're not a guaranteed NBA starter.

0: potential than anything else. Mm-hmm. And so I wouldn't be super shocked if you see the Clippers trade out of that spot if they get a haul of, okay, we don't have a for sure guaranteed, so if we can get a lot of good stuff, maybe we can just go ahead and push to next year or something.
1: Let me throw this one out to you. It's been out there for a while, I'll preface it with that, but we haven't talked about it, I don't think. Do you think Michael Brown Jr. could be a top five guy? Louisville's point? You think, because that's the name that keeps getting brought up as the guy that could take that spot, so to speak, from Keaton at five.
0: Yeah.
1: And I don't see it. Maybe
0: I
1: that's
0: don't see
1: just,
0: it either. He's got a lot of talent, a lot of ability. He also had some injury concerns at the end of the year. I think he had a back problem. That's always kind of at least a yellow flag when you're looking at basketball players.
1: Oh, another soccer reference, I see.
0: No. That's a yellow card.
1: Oh, right, the yellow card.
0: A yellow flag
1: is
0: like a... that's something to be concerned about.
2: Samsonite. I was way off.
0: Red flag is, no, I'm out.

0: excellent. I did want to bring up Michael Brown Jr., who is going to go, I would think, in the top 10. It's been in the last week and change. I keep hearing more and more grumblings about him being the guy at five. I feel every mock that I've seen, and you look at the intangibles of the players that are available, I feel pretty confident that if the Clippers are sitting there at five, if they don't trade out of it, they're going to take Keaton Wadler.
1: Yeah.
0: But we will find out Tuesday night. That's what makes it fun. This is, you know, and
1: that makes it fun.
0: There will be some sort of news that emerges between now and then that gets our attention and makes us question whether or not that's going to happen.
1: Yeah.
0: But you know.
1: Speaking of Illinois draft picks, our friend Diane texted in.
0: Oh, boy.
1: Said Io last night was in Chicago for Obama's library opening.
0: Oh, yeah. Yesterday. I did see a couple of clips of Io going around on Twitter last night.
1: Yeah.
0: Hometown kid back in Chicago.

0: first book you're going to rent from there. Check out.
1: Are you allowed to check out books from the presidential library?
0: Why not?
1: That's a really library. Actually, I've never been to them.
0: Do you think your library card is valid there?
1: I'm going to see if they
0: Do you have a library card?
1: I think so. I'm going to see if they have Grand Theft Auto for PlayStation 2.
0: That is kind of... No, now you're...
1: And I'm going to try and check that out.
0: I went to our library. I've been to our library many, many, many times. One of my favorite things is just the random new DVDs that are out. It'd be like movies that were just in the theater a couple, 3 months ago, and somehow my library's got it like... It's got to be a bootleg copy, right? It can't be. Can't be out already. Just random new movies that'd be like Once Upon a Time in Mexico. It's just like, hey, wait a minute. How do you guys have this at the library?

know if they were out in theaters yet, but they had to be because the DVDs that I watched on there, the little people's heads in front of them, someone would get up to go to the

0: text line. How's Team USA doing over there, sir?
1: Well, they're trying to start fights, which I appreciate. They're still up. It's the 89th minute. They're still up 2-0. So it's looking good for the United States of America.
0: Oh! What?
1: That seemed... It's getting chippy out here.
0: Oh, the Aussies are getting a little feisty, huh?
1: Yeah, which I'm going to be honest. If there's another nation I maybe wouldn't want to fist fight, it might be Australia.
0: Well, I wouldn't want to fight them. No.
1: I mean, I'm cool doing it as an American, but...
0: You'd fist fight another American, but the Aussies you got to watch out for.
1: The Aussies are... They might pull a snake out of their pants. What do you... And the...
0: Why do you keep going that route today?
1: What? Where else are they going to keep it? In their shirt?
2: What the hell?
0: Maybe in their boot.
3: Goodness gracious.
1: You know, that Toy Story 5's coming out.
0: There's a snake in my boot, yeah. Nobody said Woody wasn't dealing with Australian cowboys. You know?
1: Is that this weekend? When's that out? I don't know.
0: I think it's this weekend.
1: I don't know. They just keep making movies, you know what I mean?
0: Making movies, making money. That's how it goes.
1: Yeah.
0: 217-359-2255. That is the number for the Max Twin City Recycling text line.
1: Cubs up 16-2.
0: Yeah, Carson Kelly, by the way, he's got 6 runs on the day. Doing a grand slam and a duck snort, as Hawk Harrelson used to call him, a little duck snort swinging bunt that drove in a run just a moment ago. So he's having himself a day.

0: this is not good. He's not having it. This is not fun. What's that?
1: Well,
0: he's rooting for America, though.
1: Well, he's also a Cardinals fan, so his run differential in the last two games in baseball is not good.
0: A fan of birds is Mark. He's got the Cardinals and the Blue Jays. Do you like the Ravens? Are you a Baltimore Ravens fan? Just the Bears. Yes, he's got the Bears hat on. I see it. All right, there we go. And you know what? I totally forgot. Yesterday, Evan was live on there, and he said, you know what? You want to hang out with us in the studio and watch Team USA? Let's do it. Hang out. Come on by. And Mark took him up on the offer.
1: Here he is.
0: Lindy, where are you, buddy?
1: Sharing some drinks and watching the United States of America put a beat down on them Aussies down under. Burying them down under. That's what we're doing.
0: A little bit later on in the show, we'll do our Friday toast. We will talk a little Cubs after their game is over. And again, looking pretty good for the Cubbies right now. 16-2, excuse me. I missed
1: the top of the eighth.
0: 16-2 in the top of the eighth. So we'll do a little more Cubs talk, a little more Illini talk, a little more draft talk. And again, your thoughts on the text line. You know the number. You mentioned Diane texting a little bit ago. I'm reading the text. You know, she brought up Io, who was at the opening of Obama's library last night. But she said she's enjoying the show on her way to tailgating tall boys. Yeehaw.
1: Yeah!
0: Diane's going to tailgating tall boys this weekend, man.
1: Anybody else going?
0: Well,
1: you're on your way.
0: We gave away several pairs of weekend passes on the drive. So if I'm assuming you're on your way right now, or you may be there. Maybe you're streaming us live. At steviejay.com, getting ready to go in and check out Zach Top and some of the other artists that are performing tonight to kick off Tailgating Tall Boys. But we appreciate you spending your Friday with us. We'll get to news in 60 seconds. I'm stretching is what I'm doing here. If it feels like I'm stretching.
1: Oh, are we stretching?
0: I'm stretching.
1: Let's do some math real quick.
0: Oh, no, we're getting to the top of the hour. Well, I suppose math could get us there.
1: Yeah, so Mark's in studio right now. The Royals beat the Cardinals last night 14-6. So, by my math, that's 8 runs.
0: Don't pull a hammy.
1: Right now, the Cubs are up 16-2. By my math, that's 14 runs.
0: Mm-hmm.
1: 8 plus 14 would be, by my math, 22 runs.
0: You are on fire.
1: So far, in the last 2 days, Mark's baseball teams have lost by a combined 22 runs.
0: That's not good, Mark. Can't. He's out of here, he says. Is that enough? Is that enough of that?
1: We got a ref injury in the soccer game.
0: What happened? Oh, no.
1: Oh, no. It's like he's cramping.
0: Nobody wants a cramp. Look at that. You normally get the cramps doing the math. Instead, you gave it to the official.
1: All right. To the ref.
0: Hey, we stretch. Time for news. It is the drive.

0: us retrofitting and modifying.
1: There will never be one like this. This is considered the world's most luxurious plane when it was built.
0: The unveiling a short time ago at Joint Base Andrews. The president also spoke about the delayed talks between the U.S. and Iran over the nuclear program negotiations and renewed fighting overnight in Lebanon. Also some confusion about the Strait of Hormuz after Iran's Revolutionary Guard warned it was closed. President Trump says that's not true. The ships are still flowing to the strait.
1: There were a lot of them, about 700 of them, and they're pouring out. The oil is all over the place.

0: the president writing, the war has diminished Iran. It doesn't any longer have an air force, a navy, anti-aircraft equipment, radar, or practically anything else. And yet the Democrats say that Iran is better off now than it was 4 months ago.
1: Israel and Hezbollah have agreed to a ceasefire, but Israel is warning it will respond if attacked again. And U.S. crude finished about 1% higher today, around $77.50 a barrel. Meantime, Wall Street is closed today.

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0: the rally in Brooklyn, Democratic Socialist New York Mayor Zoran Mamdani warned the Democratic Party that the party will not win the 2028 presidential election unless they start electing more progressives, starting with the primary here in New York next Tuesday.
1: It will fall short of 270 electoral votes. Because the party of the past will not be what leads us into the future. For we need a Democratic Party with backbone.
0: And by backbone, Mamdani and Senator Bernie Sanders, they mean electing more Democratic Socialists, like Darielisa Avila Chevalier and Claire Valdez, who both are endorsed by the men.
2: 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U.S. men's soccer team is playing Australia at this hour, leading

0: tickets range from $75 all the way up to $730. And you might think that's a lot of money, but actually with fans getting priced out in the stadium, people are willing to pay this much because it's that good of an experience. Right now, there are three locations in the U.S. We're here in L.A. There's also Dallas, Atlanta. But the Midwest is getting its debut later this year.
1: And how's this for timing? The game is over. The U.S. national team reaches round 32 at the World Cup after beating Australia 2-0. Meantime, fears are rising in Congo as a possible Ebola surge hits a refugee camp, leading to an unprecedented 30 deaths since May. I'm Carmen Roberts. This is Fox News.
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0: 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Ever. 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I'm Curtis Allen. That is Evan Stone.
1: Me.
0: Go ahead.
1: Born and bred, baby.
0: Celebrate, sir. You're wearing the hat.
1: U.S. has, they've officially, the final whistle was blown. They have beaten Australia 2-0. They, for the first time ever, have won their first two group stage games in the World Cup. They advance automatically to the knockout rounds. Some really astronomical things would have to happen for them to not have won their group, even with potentially their toughest game remaining. This is nothing but a huge resounding victory for the United States of American soccer team. And frankly, I'm just going to throw it out there, the United States of America in general. This is one of the greatest things that has ever happened to this country. I mean, I love America. God bless. Bah!
0: Was that for Oregon?
1: We're here. And now we took it up to Seattle.
0: Yeah.
1: And we dominated in Seattle. And now, next week, we're going to go back down to Irvine. We're going to go to Los Angeles, and we're going to... We're going to beat Turkey A in Los Angeles. Ah!
0: Go ahead. Keep going. Don't stop now.
1: Keep going. Don't stop now. What else do you want me to say? Australia's got some things I respect. I respect Fosters. I respect Mr. Dundee. I respect the shark teeth they wear on their necklaces. I respect putting shrimp on a Barbie.
0: What about Bluey? You haven't said anything

0: what?
1: Go on, Stonester.
0: No respect for their soccer team as we put them 6 feet under.
1: 6 feet under? Oh, you're the...
0: Oh, yeah. We treated them like the prison colony they used to be.
1: Evan Taker over.

0: that. Hey, we've got a guest on the phone. Are you excited over there, Evan?
1: I thought you turned my mic off.
0: Sorry. No, I didn't turn your mic off. No.
1: The only thing that could make today better is if my best friend called in.
0: Well, good news, your best friend is here to save the show from Herd At Sports. Robbie Lula is on the Dick Van Dyke Appliance World phone line with us. Robbie, I know you were watching the game, so let's start there. First of all, hi. Hi, Robbie. How are you?
2: I'm doing good. How are you guys?
0: I'm doing all right. Evan is just elated. He's ecstatic. And now that we know what the mood of the studio is, I know you are watching. You were watching the game. I know you're a fan. What did you see today out of Team USA that impressed you the most?
2: Well, I think they did a really good job, but, you know, the way Australia plays is a really challenging style. They're hyper-physical. They kind of muck things up a little bit. Like, there's, you know, not too much evidence of that Big Ten football, but, like, there's a little bit of, like, Iowa to Australia. Like, they want to make that thing as ugly as possible.
1: Always good to beat Iowa.
2: You know, kind of just want to dip that thing in the muck and see what happens and try how physical you. And I thought the U.S. did a great job of that. That's not the style of game that I'm asking to consider. And I thought they did a really good job of dealing with the physicality, still creating opportunities. Obviously, got a little chippy there late, but that's kind of just the relationship between these two teams if you go back to the center that they played before the World Cup. So I thought they did a really good job. I think it's good that we saw the U.S. win two different styles of games. And, you know, Evan knows this

0: in. They're ready to go. I think this is the first time ever they've advanced to the knockout round before the last in of the group play. Just really impressed with the way they've come together over the last kind of instead of weeks and months after having a really tough stretch leading up to the World Cup for kind of the past couple of years.
1: Yeah. Boy, and I'm going to, sorry, I got distracted.
2: Imagine that.
1: By the text line. Somebody said, Matt and Sydney said, Robbie is really great. The only problem with him is he's from Nebraska.
2: Yeah.
1: So, you know, we're just

0: Jello Shot Pro.
1: Shots like

0: there's a tournament element to it as well. But in the last few years, you basically had like big time boosters and donors, initially Pat McAfee for West Virginia, come in and just like write a fat check and be like, this is for the next 10,000 Zelda shots that people want to buy. They're on me. And then it kind of like skews the numbers a bit. So I don't think anybody can catch West Virginia because Pat McAfee is in a fat check. Besides that, though, like, no, nothing really shocked me here in Omaha. Like, it's been sort of a strange series in terms of you don't have the classic fan bases. Like, LSU's the best fan base for college baseball on the planet. I don't like LSU in anything else. I don't like their road. I don't like that they're higher than the grid. I don't, you know, Kiffin has gotten real weird. I used to be a big Kiffin guy. He's gotten pretty strange. Yeah, like, he's been doing some weird stuff. I didn't love all the, like, yeah, he's just kind of sitting in the back of hot yoga in Oxford and just kind of watch. I was like, that's strange. Didn't need that. So I'm kind of off the main train. But I will die.
1: That is what we call a red flag.
2: Yes.
1: That would fit in the red flag category.
2: And a red card. The red card of life. But
1: apparently not.
0: Just doctor that.
2: I gotcha.
0: You know, but LSU baseball fans might be the greatest people on the planet. They are phenomenal. They are generous. They come up here, some of them come up, I should make the call to the series or not. But there's a great relationship between the city of Omaha and LSU fans. Mississippi State also has incredible baseball fans. But we didn't have any of those like classic fan bases this year, so it's a little bit different vibe down there. But North Carolina's like a really good baseball team. They have a ton of pitching depth, so I think they end up getting this thing done.
1: Okay.
2: ESPN Radio 93.5, it is The Drive. I'm Curtis. That's Evan. Our guest in studio from the text line, Mark, how's it going, dude?

0: baseball guy.
1: Yep.
0: And I was just wondering, from your perspective, as we've gotten through the transfer portal, we've gotten through spring ball, we're now getting into summer workouts, are there a handful, a few Big Ten football teams right now that you think, man, they really, I don't need to hear about Ohio State, I don't need to hear about, you know, whatever. Are there a couple of teams that you're like, man, they really came out on top? I think they're going to be a force to reckon with this next year.
2: Yeah, so unfortunately, I mean, we'll just get Indiana out of the way.
0: Yeah,
2: they obviously had a great offseason as well. I will say, like, I'm interested to see what Josh Hoover looks like. I don't totally know. I'm giving, obviously, Indiana the benefit of the doubt. Like, there's no reason to question anything they've done over the last 2 years until we find out differently. But I thought Josh Hoover was an interesting choice in terms of the guy that they ended up picking for their quarterback to replace Mendoza. So just I'm keeping, you know, my antenna's up for that one. So we'll move on past them, but they brought in an incredible class. I know I'm gonna sound like a homer. I think Nebraska did really well in the portal. I really do. They brought in three offensive linemen that are gonna start in Tru Babalade from South Carolina, Palma Benga from LSU, and Brennan Black from Iowa State. And they brought in Jeep Way from Georgia Tech as an offensive line coach, who is a phenomenal coach. He has transformed that room overnight, and you can see it on the recruiting trail too. Like, people are resonating with kind of his message. I'm really excited about that. Other than Nathan McClay, we have fifth that Dana Holgorsen wants to do way better than Bill Loyola did. I'm not saying that Clay is a better quarterback. I do think he's a better fit for Nebraska's roster and what Holgorsen wants to do. So I think Nebraska did really well in the portal. I think Michigan did pretty well. I'm a huge Kyle Whittingham fan, and so I have no doubt that he's going to do well there. It actually kind of really makes me mad that them and Penn State just fell ass backwards into great football coaches, and it makes me so mad. Like, I love Matt Canada. Like, he recruits Omaha and the state of Nebraska super hard. That has continued to us here at the Penn State. So, like, we got really familiar with Matt Canada around here. And he's one of the best coaches in the country. Like, I'll hold by on that hill. He is a phenomenal football coach. And that Penn State fired a great football coach in Jay Stanton, by the way. And then just, like, Stevie Wonder their way through the search process. And, like, just fell back. And they're like, oh, hey, Matt Canada, you're right here. This is incredible. Like, that made me super mad. And then I don't know that Michigan would have been able to justify firing Sharon Moore if he didn't lose his mind and, like, break into somebody's apartment because he was having an affair. Like, that whole thing was wild.
3: And I promise you, we will smash.

And then it's like, oh, I guess Utah's done a Tal Wisdom. Well, that works. I mean, he's basically coached that he was in the Big Ten for his entire life, so let's just bring him on over. He's better coach than Trent, by the way. Like, it's insane how much they upgraded in that situation. And I think they did well on the portal as well. Like, they beefed up their lines. They brought in some guys from Utah, which is no surprise. The one that I think is really kind of on the other end of the spectrum, and you guys have a little bit of familiarity with Pat Fitzgerald. He was in your neighborhood and kind of in your orbit for a long time at Northwestern, but I don't think that hire was the home run people think it was. I think he won 4 games in the 2 years before he got fired, and that's not the reason he got fired, I get that, but like, it's not like they were killing it. And the last good year he had was during COVID, I think, which nothing counts. But none of that's real. It's all just some fairy dust land that, like, it's all a fever dream. Nothing really happened there. I don't count that. Like, he was really bad before he got fired at Northwestern. I don't think they did a good job bringing in a bunch of talent and transfer portal either. Now, what he did do is assemble an incredible coaching staff. But I think we're a couple years away if that thing turns around. I think we're a couple years away from that looking good up in Michigan State. I think that could be a little rough this year. I don't love what they did with their roster, and I'm not a Pat Fitzgerald apologist by any stretch of the imagination. So those are a few just off the top of my head. I think Minnesota did pretty well. I think they talent evaluate as well as anybody in the country. They brought in a guy from Oklahoma that included Helms at tight end that was actually a local high school product here. I think really highly of, and I think he's going to do well up there. I thought they put together a nice class, and whatever qualms I have about PJ Fleck's cringiness and unreasonably tight pants, like, obviously he's a great football coach, so you know exactly what I'm talking about. You've seen him.

0: I don't know if that was once tapped in the watch or something, but he's got this one that's bent down. And he's a great football coach. I wouldn't want to play for him, because I think he's seriously better, but apparently it works for the people that end up going there. So I think Minnesota had a good offseason, too.
1: And
0: I don't think there's anybody specific you wanted to talk about.
1: And, well, Robbie, you kind of beat me to the punch when you started talking about teams you thought might have regressed a little bit. And there's so much unknown about what Illinois football is going to be in 2026, the 3-3-5 and how it's going to be utilized and all this stuff. But I do have some legitimate concerns just from a transfer portal standpoint when you look at what you lost leadership-wise on the offensive line, what you lost with some veteran players on both sides of the ball. I don't know how in-depth you've looked at the Illinois roster or what Brett Bielema has done headed into 2026, but I'd love to get your take on it.
0: Yeah, so the big thing with Illinois and the thing is, it's not even that I don't like some of the guys they brought in. I think Drew Nas is a nice quarterback.
1: Mm-hmm.
0: Martin, an offensive tackle from Colorado State, I think would be good. Like they beefed up on the lines with him and Renfro from Wisconsin. I think they did a good job in the transfer portal. And then some of the like Rankins and his

0: power that is kind of a superpower of this Illinois team over the last couple of years is the fact that they were so cohesive, that they had so much continuity from coaching staff to players to quarterback. Like, that was their superpower.
1: Yeah.
0: And then you, like, they weren't overwhelmingly talented. They were a good roster, but they weren't overwhelmingly talented, but that everybody was on the same page. And to lose that, which was inevitable, right? That really ran out of eligibility, like coaches moving on, like that was inevitable. I do wonder if this is a step back year for Illinois to kind of, like, I sort of see this coming in cycles for Bielema, the way he wants to do this, where it's like, hey, we kind of build for a couple years with guys, we peak after we get guys for, together for a couple years, and then we kind of have to restart the process. Almost the way, and this is going to sound worse than I mean it too, the way mid-major basketball teams used to build, right? Like, you would have teams that would build in a class, they'd build together for a couple of years, by junior and senior year, they were really tough to deal with, and that continuity would allow them to beat teams like Kentucky or Kansas, teams that hadn't had talent on the roster, but they've been together for so long. I sort of see Bielema trying to do that with his rosters. I don't know that he wants to live in the transfer portal the way that other people do, where that's the primary version of trying to get to that position. It seems like Indiana and Cincinnati is totally fine with that. They're just like, we're going to live in the portal, it's fine, I don't care. Which is great for them, but I think Illinois kind of wants to build and get together and then have that superpower continuity, and we're just on the wrong end of that cycle right now.

0: When you're here, in the pain.
1: Am I coming? Is that out there?
0: Well, Nebraska's here. You've already said you're coming out.
2: Yeah, you

0: he had really good parents. Man. Lucky Rob.
1: This is the thing. I'll do my show Thursday morning. I'll drive out to Shenton. You guys can come on my show Friday morning, and then okay. I'll do the show with you Friday afternoon, and then go watch some football after that.
0: All right, let's do it. Done.
1: Watch it in.
2: As the philosopher Hulk Hogan used to say, hell yeah, brother.
0: Well, I thought that was Stone Cold. That was both of them. Robbie, where can folks follow along with all your work with Herd at Sports?
1: Yep, you can find Herd at Sports at Herd at Sports, H-U-R-R-D-A-T Sports, across literally all the social platforms. And you can find me personally at R-A-L-U-L-L-A, mostly on Twitter and Instagram. And appreciate any better than that, to check it out.
2: You know you're big time when you've got the same handle across all platforms.
0: It's true.
1: No, I'm just an early adopter of social media. That's all.
2: All right.
1: And there's not that many movements just running around. Oh, there is, but they're all in there, so.
0: You know what?
2: They have social media.
0: Yeah, there we go. New bit we're going to do in the next segment. Name that Lula. Coming up in just a few. Robbie, thanks again for your time, brother. We'll talk again very, very soon.
1: You guys, go USA.
0: There we go. Go USA. USA. There you go. Robbie Lula, Herd at Sports on the Dick Van Dyke Appliance World phone line with us, 217-359-2255. For the Max Twin City Recycling text line, super overdue for a break. That's okay. We are having some fun. It's Friday. Toast on the way later in the hour. It is the drive.
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2: 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I'm Curtis. That's Evan.
3: I was going to tell you, we can only have, like, American songs.
2: Yeah?
3: This works.
2: Yeah? You good with this one?
3: I'm okay with it.
2: All right. Well, I'll play the Hulkster's theme for you a little bit later on.
3: Our guy, Tom Finelli, on Twitter just posted a graphic of Uncle Sam knocking out a kangaroo, so, you know, we're
2: oh, I love Fernelli.
3: Which, I'll tell you what, I would never box a kangaroo, because I've seen those.
2: No. Listen, what are you doing over there?
3: I just saw someone riding by on a scooter, I think, but not like a, I don't know.
2: Friend of the show, friend and listener from the text line, longtime listener of ESPN 93.5, Mark is in studio with us.
4: Hello.
2: Hello, Mark.
4: Hello.
3: Mark, I got some questions for you.
2: Oh, boy.
4: I have some answers.
2: Oh, boy.
3: Because you told us that you're a Cardinals fan.
4: I am.
3: And then as I switched to the Cubs on TV, you also said you're a Blue Jays fan.
4: Yes.
3: So how do you become a Toronto Blue Jays fan?

0: 1989, around that time, right when the Blue Jays were getting good. So
1: Joe Carter? Is that we're talking
0: about? Joe Carter. Actually, my favorite baseball player of all time is Roberto Alomar. He was my favorite player growing up. Yeah.
1: Very good.
2: Interesting.
1: Does that answer your hard-hitting questions over there, Mr. Stone?
2: I mean, he basically just said, screw Ozzie Smith.
0: Well, I like Ozzie.
2: Screw Stan Musial.

0: appreciate everybody that texts in on the Max Twin City Recycling text line. 217-359-2255. What is that? Are you taking a shot at Lindy? Who are you taking a shot at when you say that?
1: No, I didn't think so. Take a shot at Lindy.
0: I know you appreciate Matt in Sydney. He brings up that ESPN has Illinois. We're talking Big Ten football. We just talked with Ravi Lula.

0: we'll see. I'm pretty high on this Illini football team, and I understand from an outsider's perspective that they gotta prove it.
1: Yeah.
0: You got a lot of turnover, and he even made the comment of, you know, coaches leave or whatever. So you see an outsider's perspective of Aaron Henry going to Notre Dame and all of that. I'm pretty high on this Illinois football team. I think 8-9 wins is very much on the table once again.
1: Mm.
0: You get an Illinois football team that wins 9 games 3 years in a row, and my gosh, we're doing every show next year shirtless. You know what I mean? Like, it's
1: hold on.
0: Oh, you know?
1: No.
0: Okay. Well, Mark from home and me in studio, we're going to be shirtless.
1: No. Well, maybe a tank top. Maybe I'll show up a little chest hair.
0: No.
2: I'll probably be working, so I don't know if that would be appropriate.
1: There you go. Shirtless. Yeah. See, Mark's got a job, too.
0: Hey, get a different job. You know what I mean? Just say, hey.
1: I said this.
0: Illinois won 9 games.
1: He's like the dude. Preacher, the dude. That's who you are. So.
0: You know what? You just have really low expectations of life, and all of a sudden you just find yourself and just

0: 2-0 victory over the Aussies. It didn't even look close, quite frankly, sir. Didn't look close at all. Yeah. It was smashed into smithereens is what happened right there.
1: Why don't y'all go find water with a stick?
0: Yeah, why don't you go do that, huh?
1: That was a movie, right?
0: Maybe. Hey, heads up.
2: Curtis is curveball.
0: Didn't see this one coming, did you, pal?
1: Genuinely, I did not. It's not on the...
0: Oh, no, that's why it's a surprise. Here we go. All right. Space experts from around the world. How do you say we simply can't keep track of the deadly asteroids that are headed towards Earth right now? So if you see one, tweet about it.
1: Hold on. Say that again.
0: Space experts. This is, we're talking World Cup, so let's go with World Cup science.
1: Okay.
0: Space experts from around the world.
1: Around the world.
0: Uh-huh. Say we simply cannot keep track of all the deadly asteroids that are headed towards Earth.
1: Okay.
0: Just wanted you to know that. So if you see one, tweet about it.
1: That's how I know the U.S. is either destined to win the World Cup or Illinois football is destined to get 9 wins this year because as soon as it's about to happen, asteroid.
0: This one's more for the text line. And it's not a fun thing to say, but plastic items really dominate ocean garbage. I think we know that, yeah.
1: Of course.
0: So what kind of plastic is in our oceans? 14% of it are plastic bags from grocery stores.
1: Yeah.
0: Bottles come in at second, food containers third, wrappers, synthetic rope. But this got me thinking. This is where it goes into the text line. Because we have a lot of listeners that like to fish. Or they're going to be out boating or something like that throughout the summer. What's the weirdest thing you've ever pulled out of the water? Mark, do you fish?
3: I've fished occasionally. I haven't fished this year, but yeah.
0: Is there anything weird you've ever pulled out of the water? Any odd things like, what the hell is this? Why do I have this?
3: A turtle once?
0: Ah, snapping turtle?
3: No, just a soft shell.
0: Oh, thank goodness. Snap. My buddy that got a snapper and he paid the price for that.
1: Yeah. An Oregon Trail used to pull up boots.
0: Oregon trip the game.
1: Mission, yeah.
0: Ford the river. And last one, this is for you. It's a brain test I found online. How well is your brain functioning?
1: No.
0: Sounds like a good in-studio experiment. All right, so here's what I want you to do, Evan Stone.
1: I got to answer questions?
0: Yeah, you got to do stuff here, all right?
1: Do stuff?
0: Close your eyes and lift 1 foot off the ground. All right? Oh, I think you need to stand up for this.
1: Okay, hold on.
0: Here, let me get him on camera. All right, you ready?
1: Is this a sobriety test?
0: No, it's a brain functioning test I found online.
1: Okay.
0: All right.
1: Ready?
0: Close your eyes. Lift 1 foot off the ground. Now, the longer you can stand on one leg without falling, the better your brain is functioning. That is according to Dr. Michael Rosian. He is the author of the book, The Owner's Manual. So 28 seconds is good for anyone 20 to 30 years of age. 23 seconds is good for someone your

0: You can say that. There you go. You did it. You did 23 seconds there, buddy.
1: Hey.
0: Your brain's working just fine. Those are your curveballs.
1: I got a brain.
0: All right. 217-359-2255 for the Max Twin City Recycling text. I want to make sure that

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0: 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Thanks for spending some of your Friday with us, ESPN Radio 93.5. It is The Drive. I'm Curtis Allen. That is Evan Stone. Our new friend, maybe an old friend. I don't know. I'm going to say, you've been with us from the jump here. Mark?
1: Yes.
0: Who we've talked with many, many times on the text lines in studio with us. He came to hang out and watch Team USA dominate the Aussies. A 2-0 victory. Evan Stone's got his soccer hat and soccer shirt on.
1: Is this soccer shirt?
0: What are those, daffodils? What kind of flowers are those on the shirt? What kind of flower did you say your wife liked? You picked it when we did our plant draft or whatever that was.
1: She likes lilies.
0: Lilies. It's a bunch of red, white, and blue lilies. I think that's what those are.
1: Sure.
0: Yeah. Sure. But we talked Illini hoops. We talked a little Illini football with Robbie Lula from Herd at Sports. We appreciate the text on the Max Twin City Recycling text line. Matt and Cindy agrees with you. If Illinois wins 9 games this year, it will be what we have always dreamed of. That's right. Go ahead and build the statue for Bielema now.
1: Yeah, make it happen.
0: Yeah?
1: The only question then is shirt on, shirt off. You know what I mean?
0: For Bielema?
1: Yeah.
0: That's a good question. Oh, he just got those new polos, man. I think maybe with the new polos, the new Bielema line of polos, they should put him up there in one of those.
1: Oh, yeah.
0: But he's got to do the pose, right?
1: Yes.
0: Got to do the pose, right?
1: Got to be pose.
0: Yeah, got to do the pose. Mark, you mentioned earlier off air to us that you've been a long, long time listener of ESPN 93.5, so we appreciate that.
1: Thank you.
0: Appreciate you coming in and hanging out with us. This is sort of a broad question.
1: Okay.
0: And maybe just out of curiosity, what keeps you coming back to us? What is it you like about the station?
2: I don't know. It's just fun. You guys make me laugh, and especially when I had a surgery earlier this year, and you guys really lifted my spirits and made me forget about anything that was going on with that. And,
0: wow.
2: Yeah.
0: Yeah. That's humbling. That's
2: thank you.
0: Thank you for sharing that. And well, I mean, that's we talked about this more than once. What we wanted the show to be, and we always wanted to

0: Yeah.
1: Our wife says too.
0: Hey, by the way, real quick, shout out to our. I know we can share this news. Shout out to Derek Piper. Derek and Haley just announced they're going to have their third kiddo.
2: Oh.
0: Yeah. So big congrats to Derek and Haley. And I know Derek is enjoying life and really having a great time these days. So big shout out. I wanted to make sure we mentioned that to Pipes. I wasn't sure if I should do that for the Friday toast or not. Is it? Maybe that could have saved that for toast, but it popped in my brain.
2: Okay.
0: So I do that. And Uncle Lon, he's toasting somewhere right now as well. I just don't know if he's

0: kind of as inevitable. Like, from the beginning of the year, everybody knew we were going to get to the Final Four. This seemed completely different because we knew we were good enough, but no one else seemed to think we were good enough.
1: Yeah, and that was sort of the message that Brad Underwood preached for a lot of the year. A lot of people talked about it being the Balkan experiment, and he kept, this is not an experiment. This is a Final Four team. You know, telling his players, I believe that you are a Final Four team, and from the get-go, from the jump. So, we just really do appreciate you coming in, man. You going to hang around and do a toast?
0: I will hang around as long as you want me to. I will, yeah, whatever you need.
1: All right. Thank you for helping us, because we need
2: you. All right, you can go. You can go.
1: No, you can go. You can go. You didn't say anything during that whole segment.
2: I was trying to.
1: What were you going to say?
2: I was going to say I had thoughts.
1: All right, we're going to find out what Evan's thoughts were, plus our Friday toast, next on the drive.
3: Dealio. You've watched three straight batters.
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1: No! 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
1: 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It's never wrong.
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2: 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Call

0: do that. That's scared us. Just felt like grunting there, huh?
1: Just a good old
0: friend of the show, Mark, in the studio with us.
2: Hello.
0: I'm going to do our Friday toast here in just a few. Cardinals and Kansas City back on the air tonight. Pre-game for that going to start right around 6:15. So you get a full hour of the drive in the 5 o'clock hour. 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

0: you are.
1: I am.
0: Go Birds.
2: Go Birds, yes.
0: Do they say Go Birds for the Blue Jays as well?
2: I have no idea. No, that's why I'm asking.
1: They do it, go Jays.
2: I'll tell you what. Blue Jays are an angry bird.
0: They are.
2: They're the bullies of the sky.
0: They are. They are.
2: I'll tell you what.
0: Bullies of the sky.
2: Yeah, I like that. Yeah, they are mean. If you get Blue Jays at your bird feeder, you got no other birds.
0: Yeah. In my neighborhood, but I've never really thought about them being bullies. Now I'm going to really...
2: They're bullies.
1: They are.
0: Why are they so mean?
1: They just are.
0: Oh, that's no good.

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And on today, the great Juneteenth and the great day of the United States of America beating the pants off of Australia.

0: What are you toasting to?
1: I'll tell you what I'm going to toast to.
0: Maybe I should have let you go last.
1: Right. I'm going to toast to Mark for coming out and hanging out with us and watching the United States of America beat down them Aussies, who I'm rooting for from now on.
0: You're root for the Aussies.
1: But not today.
0: That's a good toast.
1: America.

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0: 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I'm going to toast to all the dads that listen.

0: dads that listen to this. 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
1: Happy hour.
0: If you are dad, I hope you get a big steak this weekend, or you get the big piece of chicken, or whatever it is. You get the big meat, the big bread.
2: Yeah. Now, can I get on a soapbox for a minute?
0: Go ahead.
2: Dads, the Father's Day, hang out with your kids.
0: Yeah.
2: I feel like so often for Mother's Day, the mom's like, you know what I want? I want family time. And for Father's Day, the dad's like, you know what I want? I want to go golf. I want to get out of here. I want to go do something. 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
2: There's been incredible tweets of Europeans, of people who are experiencing America for the very first time.
3: So these are people, they've come to the U.S. for the World Cup, and they are experiencing certain things that are a part of our culture for the very, very first time.
2: This is my favorite one. Okay. So Amish people are real.
4: Yeah, I hope you don't mind. I got up a little hours, I took the liberty of milking your cow for you.

0: you know, you gotta watch out for the horse pies that are left behind on the road when you're cruising around Douglas County, sir.
1: Oh, yeah. Did you know my family's Amish?
0: What? Since when?
1: My grandpa was Amish.
0: I don't believe you for one second.
1: 100%. My grandpa was Amish.
0: I don't believe you for one second.
1: I grew up going to family reunions as the only English kid.
0: Is this how we're going to start the show? We're going to start the show with you.
1: Oh, my gosh. No.
0: Okay.
1: I'm telling truths. We should start the show with the United States of America, red, white, and blue.
0: All right.
1: Let's go!
0: Yes, sir. ESPN Radio 93.5. It is The Drive. I'm Curtis. That is Evan. And I know you are in heaven right now. We're at the half here with Team USA versus Australia in the World Cup. And Team USA up right now 2-0 on the
1: 2-0.
0: Aussies.
1: Hey, good job with the nil.
0: 2-0 on the Aussies. Yes, sir. And also the Cubs

0: multiple times.
1: Yeah, it did, yeah.
0: Yeah.
1: Looks new.
0: About at least 2 weeks ago.
1: Mm.
0: So, yeah, the U.S. is up 2-0 at half right now. They got an own goal from Cameron Burgess on the Australian side. And then Alex Freeman, after getting knocked out, comes back and scores a goal. Son of Packer great Antonio Freeman.
1: Really?
0: Out there running around on a soccer pitch.
1: Just a couple of footballers, huh?
0: Just a couple of footballers. And he scores right before half in the 43rd minute. So, they're up 2-0. If the U.S. wins this game, they automatically advance to the knockout rounds. If Paraguay either beats Turkey A or draws Turkey A, then the U.S.

0: I'm on our Twitter right now. We're streaming live on X/Twitter, whatever you call it, at TheDrive935. And everybody, literally everyone we follow, everyone we've ever had on this show, guess what they're all tweeting about right now?
1: U.S.A.
0: That's it. Mm-hmm.
1: Listen, it's a pretty big deal.
0: Anybody that covers Illini Athletic, I'm just scrolling through here. It's everybody. You name someone we've had on this show, and, you know, other than, like, the Adam Schefters of the world, the national guys from the mothership at ESPN, everybody else is talking about the soccer game right now. Everybody else is talking about

0: Steph, that if you're truly a sports fan, and dare I say, an American, you're going to root for the red, white, and blue today.
1: Of course you are.
0: On this happy Juneteenth to everyone.
1: Yeah.
0: One of the best American holidays out there.
1: Out there?
0: Out there. One of the best American holidays that exist. All right. You know, Juneteenth on this wonderful Friday.
1: It is Friday.
0: We're going to root for the red, white, and blue, baby, especially against those no-good, snake-having, crocodile Barbie...
1: Barbie?
0: People. They put some shrimp out on that Barbie.
1: Mm-hmm.
0: The Australian.
1: Keep going.
0: Some might say
2: that's way off.
0: The dirty cousins of the United States of America.
1: Not, that wouldn't be the UK. It's the Australians that are the dirty cousins.
0: It is the Australians. No, the UK are the weird step-parents.
1: Mm.
0: The distant biological fathers that ran.
1: Oh, jeez.
0: That treated us poorly.
1: I mean, technically, we ran away from them, but it was because they were
0: because
1: awful.
0: They were bad.
1: Yeah.
0: They were bad parents.
1: They were awful at the time. Yeah,
0: bad parents.
1: They weren't very good. You know what you see if you go to Google. Just open up Google right now. Team USA logo with a soccer ball. Everybody's on it right now. Okay, so, again, I'm throwing flowers your way, Evan.
0: We've even got Mark in the studio hanging out.
1: Hey, Mark's in the studio. That's right. Yeah, that was that yesterday, Mark? You said you might come in? Yeah, Mark is in studio with us. Friend of the show, longtime listener of ESPN 93.5. I totally forgot that you had done that on the air yesterday. But you were like, anybody that wants to come in and hang out with us and watch soccer can do that tomorrow. I totally
0: did.
1: So I walked in like, who's that? Yeah, that's Mark. I was like, oh, yeah, Mark's here.
0: Cool. Yeah, so if you're in Philo, if you're around, come catch the second half, baby, because it's sure to be a party.
1: Hey, our guy Scott and Terre Haute had the U.S. Open on all day at work.
0: Yeah.
1: Yeah. What do you think about that?
0: I think that's awesome.
1: Okay.
0: Red, white, blue.
1: And that's not golf, right? We don't have golf going on right now, do we?
0: Yeah.
1: Oh.
0: That's golf.
1: Oh.
0: What else would be, you think tennis?
1: No.
0: Your brain's always on tennis.
1: You know what? It's funny you mentioned that. Say that again.
0: Your brain is always on tennis.
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1: Might as well get to this. Let's do some Illini headlines on ESPN 93.5. And we'll start with tennis. Illinois men's tennis head coach. Okay, I don't forget tennis. I did that one time. Never again. And, all right, back to the headlines. Illinois men's tennis head coach Brad Dancer announced today the signing of Colson Wells. Wells spent the last three seasons at Nebraska. Shout out to our guy Robbie. Now joins the Illini with 2 years of eligibility remaining. A two-time Michigan State champion in high school, Wells intends to major in communications at Illinois.
0: Hello.
1: That's a fine major.
0: Let's get him over here.
1: Yeah, right here.
0: Well, let's see. Hang out.
1: We'll see if Colson Wells wants to hang with us. Illini Hoops News. This is according to our friends from Illini Guys, in particular Matthew Stevens, says that an Illini spokesperson confirmed the men's basketball team will honor its return game of its home-and-home series with Texas Tech. Illinois is set to travel to Lubbock for the likely top 15 non-conference game next season. This year, the trip

down anyway, so we know how that played out. And, yeah, so the home-and-home series between Illinois basketball and Texas Tech basketball.

0: Yeah, the U.S. Open is playing at my favorite golf course.
1: Wait a minute. Never mind. I forgot. I'm going to say what it's called.
0: No, it's called the Shiny Cock.
2: Take me to the Balkans, please!
0: They're playing at the Shiny Cock.
3: And I promise you, we will smash.
0: Uh-huh. And Wyndham Clark, he's got the lead right now. 7-under. He set a 36-hole record for the U.S. Open at Shiny Cock.
1: Uh-huh.
0: It's a what? It's a great course.
1: It's a great course.
0: As for playoff.
1: Just making sure I heard you right.
0: Not a meal.
1: I thought
3: first I had that.
0: Yeah.
1: I thought maybe you were using coarse language when I thought you were.
0: No. Some might pronounce it Shinnecock or something like that, but, you know, tomato, tomato.
1: Uh-huh.
0: Shiny cock.
1: Yeah. All right.
3: And I promise you, we will smash.
0: The Shiny Cock Hills Golf Club. In New York.
2: I can tell you.
1: 217-359-2255. That's your number for the Max Twin City Recycling text line. Plenty to get to today on the drive. I had a run sheet. What'd I do with it? Oh, it's over here. I got it. Jeez. You're something, buddy. You're something. I'll tell you
0: I'm
1: what.
0: I'm just reporting on the sports news of the day.
1: You know, it's my own fault, really, because I knew that there was golf happening, and for some odd reason, I thought it'd be funny to be like, wait a minute, is that golf? Just to have a little ha-ha, and you went for
4: the Band of Brothers.
1: No, he went a different route with what he was talking about there. We'll keep talking World Cup. Cardinals, a rough one last night against the Royals, and going to try to rebound later tonight. We'll do the Redbird recap a little bit later on in the hour. Cubs cruising along right now against the Blue Jays, although we'll see how that goes.
0: Yeah.
1: Yesterday we broke down the Illinois safety group, in particular the chief position, which I really appreciated the work you put into that, dude.
0: Oh, I'm yeah.
1: Serious. And we got a really nice response on our socials on that and wherever you get your podcast. More than one person had kind of chimed in about that and appreciating that. We're going to keep breaking down stuff. Yeah. How about that? Every once in a while.
0: I don't do it for the likes.
1: Mm-hmm. No. Who do you do it for?
0: Me.
3: Give him a heater.
1: And, of course, it's Friday, so we got to crack open a cold one and do our Friday toast a little bit later on in the show as well. Going to get to your text all afternoon, 217-359-2255. That's the number for the Max Twin City Recycling text line. Mark, our friend from the text line in studio with us, maybe we'll get Mark on the mic here, unless you're going to get weird about it. It could be uncomfortable, someone just behind the mic.
0: Get weird about it.
1: Have you heard Pierce, our intern? Have you heard Pierce the Fear?
4: Go!
1: What are you going about?
4: Come on, man.
1: Now, remember, we're live. You can't swear.
3: Don't worry, nobody's listening anyway.

0: right now. He had a firm grasp at Shining Cock. He had a firm grasp, and he let it slip away. Slipped right out of his hands. Couldn't hold on to his double-digit lead.
1: What is your real job again?
0: Huh?
1: What's your real job again?
0: I work somewhere else.
1: Where do you work?
0: I work at a church.
1: Uh-huh.
0: Yeah.
1: Are you a janitor there or something?
0: No, I'm a pilot. Listen, I am reporting on sports news.
1: Mm-hmm.
0: This is an ESPN
1: story. Would you stand in front of the congregation and say these sort of things you're saying to me right now?
0: Oh, yeah. There's a... Yeah.

0: not Shatine.
1: I'm positive.
0: So Shiny Cock is where they play.

0: can't be in trouble for naming what they named the course.
1: Name the what?
0: Matt Carmen says, what on earth did I just tune into?
1: That's a good question.
0: This is what happens when you're late.
1: That's a great question, Matt Carmen Fisher. I have no idea what's
0: be
1: happening.
0: Be on time next time.
1: We're not even 20 minutes into the show, and I have lost complete control. Does anybody know what's happening?
2: Absolutely nobody.
1: Nobody knows what's happening. 217-359-2255 for the Max Twin City Recycling text line. But tell your friends, Carmen, it could be the last day of the show. We'll see if Evan gets a shutdown between now and 5:45 this evening.
0: That's not going to happen.
1: The Cardinals pregame. We'll do a little more World Cup talk because the second half has started. It's still 2-0, right? Still 2-0 as we're live on the air.
0: Fourth minute.
1: Also, Redbird recap on the way a little bit later on in the hour, what the Cardinals need to do to get right against the Royals tonight after a rough one last night. So lots to get to this hour on the drive.
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3: 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You've got to check on these questions, and that's okay?
4: Yeah, I think it's a job that really is kind of a lifestyle.

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1: Welcome back into the drive, ESPN Radio 93.5. I'm Curtis Allen. That is Evan Stone. Evan, can I play something for you real quick?
2: Oh, I've got that.
1: Here, let's stand by.
2: Cinnaton.
1: Do you hear that?
2: Here,
1: I'll turn down Metallica. Listen to me.
2: Yeah. Shinnecock.
3: Shinnecock?
2: That's how the robots pronounce it?
1: That's how the website, howtopronounce.com.
3: Shinnecock.
1: Yeah, you're right here. I'll play it for you one more time.
2: Okay. Shinnecock.
1: There you go.
3: So it's not Shinnecock.
1: No, it's not. You've been saying it wrong for 25 years. Your favorite horse. How about that?
2: Is it one of those tomato things?
1: I don't think so.
2: It's like a Mattoon versus Mattoon.
1: You want to say that to somebody from Mattoon.
2: Decatur versus Decatur.
1: I've never heard that. I've never heard Decatur.
2: Urbana versus Urbana.
1: I have heard that.
2: Yeah.
1: Philo. You ever heard anyone call it Philo?
2: No.
1: Yeah. No.
2: Philo versus Philo.
1: Never heard that one either.
2: Tuscola versus the Boondocks. Is that how they... Wildlands, Boonies.
1: Huh? Yeah. No, the hills. We live in the hills there.
2: There it is.
1: That's what we do.
2: I don't know. Is that... I feel like I can... All right. I'll try and remember. What is it?
1: Oh, I closed it out. Shinnecock is what it is.
2: Shinnecock.
1: Yeah. You didn't get that one right?
2: I'll try my best.
1: 217-359-2255 is the number for the Max Twin City Recycling text line. Appreciate you spending some time with us. I'm Curtis. That is Evan. World Cup stuff going on right now. Team USA up 2-0 on Australia. Going into this, was there, and you, admittedly, you know way more about World Cup play than I do.
2: Right.
1: Was there any sort of concern from you as a fan or as someone that follows the sport about what the Aussies could do here in this group? Because it seemed like those were the two teams, like if somebody was going to come out of this bunch of four, it was either Australia or Team USA. That was my perception of it anyways.
2: Well, it was actually, not to correct you on air.
1: Go ahead.
2: But it was USA or Turkey, formerly known as Turkey.
1: Not Turkey.

0: player that plays football, plays footy, plays soccer, is they will allow you to have possession.
1: Mm-hmm.
0: So Australia beat Turkey A 2-0 in their first game while only having 29% possession, which is a record. That's unheard of.
1: Okay.
0: So they will allow you to have possession. They're going to pack it in on the defensive side of the ball, and then they're going to catch you on the break. They're going to catch you on the counter. They're going to let you make a mistake. And so if you let them hang around, yeah, there's some danger because they could be hard to score against. That's why it's so wonderful. The U.S. jumped out early and got an own goal in the first 12, 15 minutes.
1: Yeah.
0: And then grabbed another one, they call it a smash and grab, at the end of the half to go up 2-0 going into the second half. And now the way that Australia plays soccer,

0: they want to get a little bit of the lead and then hunker down. And that's what Australia is on the soccer pitch. They want to get, they want to keep it closed. They want to get a little bit of a lead and then try and sneak one out at the end. So I feel really good with where the United States are right now. Like I said, if they win this game, they automatically advance to the knockout rounds. If they win this game and Paraguay can draw or beat Turkey, then they automatically win the group, which would be wonderful for your competition level for the knockout rounds.
1: 217-359-2255 for the Max Twin City Recycling text line. So a little bit later on today, you'll have Scotland and Morocco. Brazil and Haiti will be at 7:30. And then Turkey and Paraguay will play at 10 o'clock tonight. You going to stay
0: late
1: up for
0: night.
1: That? You going to stay up?
0: Yeah. Well, Saturday.
1: Why not?
0: Yeah.
1: What else is going on?
0: So big game last night, Canada played Qatar. And Canada dominated. They won, I think, 6-0, 7-0, something like that. But a Qatari... brutal tackle against the Canadian midfielder, Kone, who's one of their best players, and pretty much immediately broke his leg. And the benches were in an uproar. Coaches at the end of the game, almost throwing fists. And
1: oh, that's what that was. I saw that on the socials.
0: Yeah, it was a big deal. And so Qatar finished that game with 9 players. So they got 2 red cards. And that's why Canada just kept piling it on. And so the fight at the end of the game between coaches, I think the Qatari coach was a little upset with them running up the score. And the Canadian coach was like, listen, you knocked our best, one of our best players out. And goal differential is very important in soccer. And so, I don't care. I'm going to keep scoring goals no matter what.
1: Is he going to pour some maple syrup on it and he'll be fine?
0: Well, the Canadian coach is actually American.
1: Oh.
0: What if he lives in
1: Vermont? Lives in Vermont, they still have good maple syrup.
0: He was ready to throw hands. He said, I'm not Canadian, brother. I'll beat you down right now.
1: That's what he said.
0: I'm ready for this American holiday. I'll smack you down real quick. Don't come at me like that.
1: You call him a hoser, too? You listen, hoser.
0: He said, he called him something. He
1: called him a name. He did.
2: Give him a heater.
1: That's what he did. Yeah. Gave him the heater. Speaking of which, not Carmen and Fisher apologizing for not listening earlier. Says, I'm sorry, Evan. I was

0: Yeah, I don't work very often.
1: How have you had such a charmed life? You know, I mean, I am curious about that. You're like, if the dude was a preacher, you know? If the dude from the Big Lebowski.
0: Listen.
1: Then I am very much, if you're the dude, then I'm definitely Walter. I'm pretty sure I gotta be John Goodman.
0: Is that John Goodman?
1: That's John Goodman. I gotta be Walter.
0: What was Steve Buscemi's name in that?
1: Donnie. You're out of your element, Donnie. You have no idea what you're talking about, Donnie. Shut up, Donnie.
0: I just watched a movie for the first time with Steve Buscemi.
1: No, what was that?
0: Fargo.
1: Finally, you got to Fargo?
0: I watched the movie Fargo for the first time.
1: What'd you think?
0: Depressing.
1: Dark comedy, man. Pretty bleak ending for most of them, except for Francis McDormand, you know? Everybody else, it's kind of rough for him by the end.
0: Yeah, I was a little shooketh. I was like, where is this going? Because who's the other guy in it? Who's the husband that hires Steve Buscemi?
1: Yeah. Brain fart on the name, but he's in Shameless. A bunch of other shows. Mm-hmm. See, this is where the text line could come in and help us. 217-359-2255. Are you efforting that?
0: I'm on it.
1: You got it. Now, remember, you want to look for the film and not the comedy dramedy
0: series. Not the comedy.
1: William H. Macy is who you're looking for. That's the dad that hires Buscemi and Peter Stormare to kidnap his wife. Spoiler if you've never seen Fargo. It's only 30 years old.
0: More than that, probably.
1: 96.
0: Is that 96?
1: 96, yeah.
0: That's it. William H. Macy. Yeah, that was a movie, man. And Steve Buscemi was in that. So, yeah, I'd be the dude. You'd be John Goodman.
1: Yeah. But that's a totally different one. That's Lebowski, not Fargo. But I get your point. Fargo tied back into sports. When Kevin Garnett and the T-Wolves went on their tear in the mid-90s, I vividly remember Bob Costas going on TV and saying, you know, for these fans, they really haven't had much to cheer for. Talking about Minnesota fans. He said they've had the movie Fargo and this Timberwolves team. Jeez, Bob, that's pretty bleak to talk about a whole thing. They've got this movie that takes place in Minnesota and North Dakota. Other than that,
0: well, I was really thrown off.
1: Garnett, and that's all.
0: Because the beginning of Fargo says this is a real event that took place in a real time and real all that stuff. And then I looked it up afterwards, and it was like, no, they just made that.
1: No, that's how they marketed the film, man. That was the 90s.
0: They made all that up. And I was like, you can't do that.
1: Oh, yeah.
0: Oh, yeah, you can.
1: Apparently that's allowed. Yeah, you can get away with that. You sure can. Remember Blair Witch? They lied and lied and lied the whole time.
0: Did they document, or did they push that as a real film?
1: That was initially marketed as being a real film. It was the theme from Fargo, I found out. It was initially marketed as a real film, real lost footage, and boy, people felt duped and got motion sickness when they went to the theater to see that one.
0: That was, I watched that movie as a kid, and I don't know if I was ever, like, scared. I was sick. You're right.
1: Yeah, got you sick.
0: I was like, this is a very shaky camera.
1: It was very, very shaky. It was terrible camera work that they had in that movie.
0: I saw somebody the other day that was like, can we please start narrating our videos on our iPhone, our home videos like our dads used to? And it's just them like, hey, this is Johnny.
1: Why haven't you?
0: Cool, and we got Aunt Susie over here. Wave, Aunt Susie.
1: We have an Aunt Susie. Yeah.
0: I'm like, do you live?
1: Yeah.
0: Yeah, I know.
1: Shout out to Aunt Susie.
0: Yeah, Aunt Susie. Are you the crazy one?
1: No.
0: Okay.
1: Nah, that's probably my Uncle Rick. 217-359-2255. That's your number for the Max Twin City Recycling Text.
2: Don't worry, nobody's listening anyway.
1: Yeah, we're good.
0: Hey, some big news popping up for local high school basketball. Have you seen this? IHSA basketball? I saw friend of the show, Tristan Thomas, reporting on this.
1: Okay. What's Tristan got for us?
0: He says the IHSA Board of Directors has finalized expectations of the required 35-second shot clock for varsity boys and girls basketball starting in the 2026-27 season.
1: Shot clock, huh?
0: A school may not host a varsity contest if a shot clock is not installed. installed or is not properly mounted on the backboard in the primary gym in accordance with NFHS rules.
1: Is this a done deal, or is they're voting on this?
0: This sure is sounding like it's a done deal.
1: Wow.
0: Which, thank God.
1: You think?
0: Yes. Why would you ever play basketball without a shot clock?
1: That's a good question. It felt like you don't have to worry about the shot clock till you get to college.
0: And I understand, like, I know that it's hard to implement that in some schools because they, you know, the finances, you got to go out and hook it up. You got to figure out the whole process of having that. But my gosh, this basketball, it sure does stink when there's no shot clock.
1: What's the thing it costs to get a shot clock?
0: $12 on eBay. Mm. Is Craigslist still out there?
1: Oh, yeah, I'm sure it is.
0: Somebody's selling a shot clock.
1: Somebody's got a shot clock in their man cave right now in their garage. Yeah, I can give that to your school, no problem.
0: I mean, at the very least, just put somebody up there.
1: So what happens if a school can get a shot clock?
0: 35! 34!
1: You'd be great at the shot clock.
0: I'd be good at that.
1: Yeah, it'd be a good job. No, what happens?

0: intrigued by this conversation. I am.
1: What would be your voice if you were the shot clock guy?
0: If I were the shot clock guy?
1: Yeah. Would you do an accent?
0: Oh, yeah. I would do multiple accents.
1: Ooh.
0: Different accent each night, as a matter of fact.
1: Oh, not each number.
0: No.
1: You can't switch accents that fast?
0: I could try, but I don't want to. I want to be like, okay, tonight I'm going to do the British accent. Tomorrow I just do Jason Statham on, like, Thursday nights or something. That was a brick. I said it was a brick and you missed. You got 5 seconds to shoot before I punch you in the face, kid.
1: Ooh.
0: How old is you, boy? Is you an adult? All right, now it's legal for me, Jason Statham, to punch you in the face if you don't shoot this ball.
1: Wow. Well, you know, that's a bit...
0: If I get any hateful texts or ats after what you did earlier in the hour...
1: I didn't do
0: there's
1: anything
0: a double
1: wrong.
0: Standard on this show.
1: Are you kidding me? Me pronouncing a real course and you threatening to punch kids.
0: I didn't say kids. It was an 18-year-old. Yeah. This is all hypothetical anyways. We're getting way off the track. Okay. Hey, referee. That
1: all
0: boy's
1: hypothetical
0: got, he's got
1: truth behind
0: 8 seconds to shoot the ball, ref. I'll punch you in the face because I'm Jason Statham, the shot clock. What about that?
1: Yeah.
0: Is that better?

0: Sidoris, I actually agree with Evan. Shot clock in high school has needed to happen for years. We'll make the games as a spectator way more entertaining. I know what you're giggling at over there, Evan Stone. He meant shot clock. I know what you meant, Chris.
1: 217. Honest typo.
0: 217-359-2255. Yeah, no, I'm not against
1: paying attention, Chris. I'm paying attention to you and your text.
0: Well, that's about time.
1: You just said, oops.
0: No, I'm okay with it. I'm just curious what the time will be. I don't know if you mentioned, if Tristan had that in his story, because it was 40 in college, right?
1: No, it's hold on.
0: What's the shot clock in college now?
1: It's 24 in the pros.
0: Uh-huh.
1: It's 30 seconds in college, I think.
0: Okay.
1: This said 35.
0: 35. Okay, that makes sense. That makes sense. I'm good with that. Yeah.
1: But yeah, kicking it off this year.
0: That will wind down on a lot of games. You do see a lot of this in postseason play, regional sectionals, even in the state championship stuff, where, you know, a team's got a 7-point lead, 8-point lead.

0: the shot clock, while 68% of the girls' coaches were in favor.
1: Interesting.
0: So.
1: All right. Cool. 217-359-2255. I'd love to, if someone has an opposing opinion on that, I'd love to hear from them on the Max Twin City Recycling text line. Redbird recap on the way in just a few. Also, there was a final big board that came out ahead of Tuesday's NBA draft, courtesy of the mothership ESPN. And I want you to, if you haven't seen this, Evan, have you seen where the three eligible Illini have landed by chance?
0: I think so.
1: Okay, if you have not, we're going to do that next on the drive.
2: No, USA is up 2-0. That is the most dangerous lead in soccer.
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9: With Ricky Horton, I'm John Rooney, and it was another rough night for Matthew Liberatore. He got touched for 7 runs. 5 of them earned, and he lost the game as Kansas City exploded for 10 extra base hits. And Salvador Perez hit the 137th home run he has hit at Kauffman Stadium for a new record, passing George Brett. Definitely Kansas City's night, 14-6 over the Cardinals.
10: Libby was not sharp really from the onset and couldn't figure out a way to slow down Kansas City. I will say the Cardinals came back pretty well, at least with the bat. They scored enough runs to win the game. J.J. Weatherholt was terrific at the plate, as he was on base every time but one. And J.J. Weatherholt, he can set the table at the leadoff role, but the Cardinals have to be better with runners in scoring position, going 3-for-18, leaving 15 on.
11: Leaving 15 on is a big number. They did have 13 hits. That's a positive.
10: We're on the air with Game 2 of the series tonight at 6:20.
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1: There's the Red Bird Recap on ESPN Radio 93.5. It is the drive. I'm Curtis Allen. That is Evan Stone. Yeah, rough one for the Redbirds last night. Royals pounce 14-6. Do they still call it the I-70 rivalry? Is that still a thing, Evan Stone?
2: I don't know. How did I know?
1: Because you were a longtime Cardinals fan before you became a traitor to the Redbirds. Then became a Cubs fan.
2: That just shows how much of a Cardinals fan I actually was. Not much.
1: Royals had 17 hits last night, season highs in both runs and doubles. Cardinals stranded 15 runners. Very frustrating night for the Redbirds, yeah.
2: I'll tell you what, taking the Cubs game plan is not smart.
1: Well, to this point, like, they stranded 15 runners. They didn't get there by accident. They pounded the ball. They had 13 hits on the night last night. Just couldn't cash in at all. Yeah, Jordan Walker, you know, he had a nice night. He's still probably the most dangerous bat in the lineup for St. Louis. He's leading the club in several offensive categories. He's

0: Pierce cursed him.
1: Well, he got a home run.
0: Yeah, but he hurt himself in the park. Maybe Pierce has a voodoo doll that we don't know about. Maybe he's a voodoo wrestler.
1: I sure hope not.
0: He's got voodoo dolls for all of his enemies. But yeah, his availability, when I say his,

0: That's the interesting thing about baseball, though, is because that just kind of in a 162-game season, it's like sometimes that just happens.
1: It does.
0: And you just get back on the wagon. And like I said, like you said, they still had a bunch of hits.
1: Yeah, 13 hits last night. I mean, it was – if you like watching offense, if you like guys making contact, getting on base, there was plenty of that last night. Just one team was cashing in and the other team wasn't.
0: Yeah.
1: And, you know, there's a lot of nights where six runs

0: a typical series, but there is some intrigue now.
1: For
0: me, anyways, I'm intrigued how this series is going to play out.
1: Yeah, I mean, I'm not going to watch any of it, but yeah.
0: No, I know you're going to be. You are going to be locked in on World Cup soccer. That's what you're going to be at.
1: That and the wonderful other things happening in the world of sports.
0: What else is happening in the world of sports? Hey, I know what I was going to tell you.
1: What's that?
0: Well, we teased it going into the break.
1: Yeah.
0: And you know, sometimes you rub off on me. I get a little distracted. I miss a couple of things, but. Tuesday night,
1: what?
0: NBA draft, right?
1: Yep.
0: It's coming Tuesday night. Three Illini players are eligible. If you're an Illini fan, you know who they are, right? Keaton Wagler, Kylan Boswell, Ben Humrickhouse.
1: Yes.
0: Did you see the big board, the final big board from ESPN, their draft board? They've got Wagler locked in at 5. There's been a lot of talk over the last week and change about whether or not the Clippers are going to trade out of that spot.
1: Yep.
0: If that would have any effect on Keaton, could he move up with the Bulls? But they've got him locked in at 5. And I think it would have to be something pretty substantial for the Clippers to trade out of it. I just think he makes a lot of sense for them.
1: Yeah.
0: And it makes a lot of sense for their offense and what they're after. So I'd be very surprised to see a switch there. But stranger things have happened. Right. On the other side of that, into the second round, Kylan Boswell still locked in at 61, sir. So right there near the tail end. And our guy Ben Humrickhouse needs another round or two if he's going to be drafted. He's sitting at number 100, although that's fine.
1: Great number.
0: It's a fantastic number.
1: Great
0: number. By the way.
1: Honestly,
0: top 100 players that are eligible. There you go. Ben's on the list.
1: Yeah, and I know that it's maybe a weaker draft class just because a lot of the back end of that talent is staying in college with NIL and all that good stuff. But for a guy who didn't even get invited to the G League Combine, which was ridiculous to me, to still be 100th on that list is good on him. He's been going to workouts. He's

0: Could he now get a summer league invite? I think so.
1: Mm-hmm.
0: We'll see.
1: Yeah. 217-359-2255. You going to be watching the draft on Tuesday? I mean, I would imagine.
0: Oh, yeah.
1: Right?
0: Yeah.
1: You got to see Keaton go, right? We got to watch that.
0: And I think I might disagree a little bit. I do – a lot of things that I've read is a lot of organizations look at that fifth pick, and a lot of them are saying, okay, that's where the second portion of the draft really starts.
1: Okay.
0: Because maybe Keaton at that five spot and everyone else around that spot, that's maybe where you start to see, okay, they're not a guaranteed – NBA starter.
1: Mm-hmm.
0: Like, they've got a lot of upside, they've got a lot of potential, and okay, yeah, this could be good. But you get to that five spot and below, and you're starting to see a lot of guys where you're more drafting on potential than anything else.
1: Mm-hmm.
0: And so I wouldn't be super shocked if you see the Clippers trade out of that spot if they get a haul of, okay, we don't have a for sure guarantee.

shitty. There's got a lot of

0: something to be concerned about.
1: Samsonite. That's way off.
0: Red Fang.

0: every mock that I've seen, and you look at the intangibles, the players that are available, I feel pretty confident that if the Clippers are sitting there at five, if they don't trade out of it, they're going to take Keaton Wagler.
1: Yeah.
0: But we will find out Tuesday night. That's what makes it fun. This is, you know,
1: that makes it fun.
0: There will be some sort of news that emerges between now and then that gets our attention and makes us question whether or not that's going to happen.
1: Yeah.
0: But you know.
1: Speaking of Illinois draft picks, friend Diane texted in.
0: Oh, boy.
1: Said Io last night was in Chicago for Obama's library opening.
0: Oh, yeah. Yesterday. I did see a couple of clips of Io going around on Twitter last night.
1: Yeah.
0: A hometown kid back in Chicago.
1: Back in Chicago. And what an awesome event that looked like. Obama's library opening up. I love that kind of stuff happens.
0: What's the first book you're going to rent from there? Check out.
1: Are you allowed to check out books from the presidential libraries?
0: Why not?
1: That's a really actually. I've never been to them.
0: Do you think your library card is valid there?
1: I'm going to see if they
0: Do you have a library card?
1: I think so. I'm going to see if they have Grand Theft Auto for PlayStation 2.
0: That is kind of... No, now you're...
1: And I'm going to...
0: Listen.
1: I'm going to try and check that out.
0: I went to our library. I've been to our library many, many, many...

0: might be Australian.
1: Well, I wouldn't want to fight them. No.
0: I mean, I'm cool doing it as an American, but...
1: you'd fist fight another American, but the Aussies you got to watch out for.
0: The Aussies, they might pull a snake out of their pants. What are you...
1: Why do you keep going that route today?
0: Yeah, where else are they going to keep it in their shirt?
2: What the hell?
1: Maybe in their boot.
3: Goodness gracious.
0: You know that? Toy 35's coming out.
1: There's a snake in my boot, yeah. Nobody said Woody wasn't dealing with Australian cowboys. You know?
0: Is that this weekend? When's that out?
1: I don't know. I think it's this weekend.
0: I don't know. They just keep making movies, you know what I mean?
1: Making movies, making money. That's how it goes.
0: Yeah.
1: 217-359-2255. That is the number for the Max Twin City Recycling text line.
0: Cubs up 16-2.
1: Yeah, Carson Kelly, by the way, he's got 6 runs on the day. Including a grand slam and a duck snort, as Hawk Harrelson used to call him, a little duck snort swinging bunt that drove in a run just a moment ago. So he's having himself a day.
0: All right.
1: Not too bad at all.
0: 6 ribbies.
1: Mm-hmm.

0: What's that? Well, he's running for America, though. America. Right there.
1: Well, he's also a Cardinals fan, so his run differential in the last two games in baseball is not good.
0: A fan of birds is Mark. He's got the Cardinals and the Blue Jays. Do you like the Ravens? Are you a Baltimore Ravens fan? Just a bear. Yes, he's got the Bears hat on. I see it. All right, there we go. And you know what? I

0: 16-2. Excuse me. I missed the top of the eighth. 16-2 in the top of the eighth. So we'll do a little more Cubs talk, a little more Illini talk, a little more draft talk. And again, your thoughts on the text line. You know the number. You mentioned Diane texting a little bit ago. I'm reading the text. You know, she brought up Io, who was at the opening of Obama's library last night. But she says she's enjoying the show on her way to tailgating tall boys. Yeehaw.
1: Yeehaw!
0: Diane's going to tailgating tall boys this weekend, man.
1: Anybody else going? Well, you're on your way.
0: We gave away several pairs of weekend passes on the drive. So if you're, I'm assuming you're on your way right now, or you may be there. Maybe you're streaming us live at steviejay.com, getting ready to go in and check out Zach Top and some of the other artists that are performing tonight to kick off tailgating tall boys. But we appreciate you spending your Friday with us. We'll get to news in 60 seconds. I'm stretching is what I'm doing here. If it feels like I'm stretching.
1: Oh, are we stretching?
0: I'm stretching. Just,
1: let's do some math real quick.
0: Oh, no, we're getting to the top of the hour. Well, I suppose math could get us there.
1: Yeah, kind of so Mark's in studio right now. The Royals beat the Cardinals last night 14-6. So by my math, that's 8 runs.
0: Don't pull a hammy.
1: Right now, the Cubs are up 16-2. By my math, that's 14 runs.
0: Mm-hmm.
1: 8 plus 14 would be, by my math, 22 runs.
0: You were on fire.
1: So far in the last 2 days, Mark's baseball teams have lost by a combined 22 runs.
0: That's not good, Mark. Can't. He's out of here, he says. Is that enough of that?
1: Oh, we got a ref injury in the soccer game.
0: What happened? Oh, no.
1: Oh, no. It's like he's cramping.
0: You don't want to. Nobody wants a cramp. Look at that. You normally get the cramps doing the math. Instead, you gave it to the official.
1: All right. The ref.
0: Hey, we stretch. Time for news. It is the drive.
2: For Joel Parkway plays Turkey later tonight. Also coming up at 8 Eastern, Brazil battles Haiti. Meanwhile, halftime in Foxborough, Morocco leads Scotland 1-0. At the U.S. Open, Wyndham Clark has been in the clubhouse for several hours, still holding the lead as the final golfers finish up round two. He has a four-stroke lead over three other golfers. In baseball, Tigers pitcher Justin Verlander has a left hamstring strain. He will likely be out for weeks. Meanwhile, on the diamond, the Cubs blew out the Blue Jays at Wrigley.
3: The pitch. Bailey swings, throws one deep in the air. Left field. Is it going to stay fair? Yes! Carson Kelly, and it's a big first inning for the Cubs. They're now up 6-0 over the Blue Jays. They're in the first.
2: The call for the Cubs, they don't know, but Chicago going to beat Toronto 16-2. One other game going on now in the second, the Tigers lead the White Sox 2-1. Football, the agents for Titans defensive tackle Jeff Simmons have told ESPN's Adam Schefter and the NFL Network's Ian Rappaport and Mike Garoppolo that the veterans agreed to a 3-year contract extension. The extension is worth $105.8 million with $100 million guaranteed. It makes Simmons the highest-paid defensive tackle in NFL history. Hockey news, longtime standout Jonathan Toews announces his retirement.
4: 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We asked one of their biggest fans, Ice Cube, and he joins us at 9:30 a.m. Eastern. 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

Ian. Adam Kaufman's here. He's filling in for Ian tonight. This World Cup update.

0: I might be a little invested in Turkey on the money line. I'm just saying. But yeah, for the country's purposes, absolutely.
1: So you're saying you bet against your own country, essentially. No, I mean, I know you didn't bet directly against them, but you're betting against the best Australia. Well, that's fine, but you're betting against our best interests. Is that American? I don't know.
0: Yeah, but I think it's very American.
1: Yeah, that's true.
0: I think chasing the bottom dollar and filling up your wallet, that's about as American as it gets. I can't sing, but am I just supposed to break into country roads now or just do that? I believe that we will win. I believe that we will win. This is America's anthem, Amber. That's where we are at. This has just been a showcase. So much fun.
1: It really has been. The fact that we had so many tens of thousands of people all singing that song in unison, if only John Denver could see it. I mean, just unbelievable that has become the anthem. That's even become the anthem somehow for Scots in your town there in Boston.
0: Right.
1: We'll be getting into that and all things World Cup throughout the show here. Alex Freeman. He scored a goal for the U.S. men's national team in this game. He is the son of former Green Bay Packer Antonio Freeman. Mm-hmm. And what's so cool about that is Antonio Freeman played in a Super Bowl in Seattle. And now his son played in a World Cup game in Seattle. It is completely poetic. Here is Alex Freeman. He was asked to take us through what happened when he scored that goal.
2: Yeah, I think before I said I hadn't had too hard. Now I was able to get up and be able to continue playing, and we had a corner and went back to Serginho, and Serginho took a shot, and I think for me, I should be able to kind of get the rebound in any way I can. And I was able to, you know, put it in the back of my net. I thought it was outside, and then that took a really long time. I was really anxious to see, you know, whether it was a goal or not. And then when it was a goal, I think I looked back and I saw my team was running around the other end, and then I ended up running seven with them, and I think it was maybe very emotional in the moment.
1: They did mob him. I'm like, yo, take it easy. They're still good. So, a lot of this match left to play.
0: These guys.
1: Right? That dude's only 21 years old.
0: It's so cool. I mean, again, that was just, I'm sure we'll spend more time on this later, but it was such an important goal in terms of the momentum, the swing of the game, sort of. It just, I know, like, Clint Dempsey was on the halftime show, and he's talking about how, you know, you're doing the hockey thing. 2-0, that's the most dangerous lead and all of this stuff. Don't get ahead of yourselves. Don't get cocky. It's not over. If you're watching that match, though, as the cocky Americans that most of us are, you watch that own goal early in the first 11 minutes, and Pepe and Balogun, two of the better players, especially with Pulisic out, having such an impact to force that goal and start the match really in the same way that they did with the early own goal there against Paraguay in the previous match to begin group play. And then just before the break, that goal happens. And you have the dramatic turn of, is it a goal? Looks like it's going to get waved off. They do as he detailed the VAR check. It's dramatic. They confirm it. And then, as you said, celebration ensues. It felt over. It did. It just felt like between their possession, it felt like they were completely in control. And then that, everyone, I believe that we will win. Love
1: it's
0: it.
1: So good. It's so good. America embracing soccer. I feel like we do that every 4 years.
0: Every
1: so I don't want to get ahead of myself here. But it feels different this go around because this is the best version of the U.S. Yeah, because they're good. Like, this is the best version of the U.S. men's national team that we've ever seen. Through two matches, the Stars and Stripes have scored 6 goals. That is just one shy of tying its most in a single edition of the tournament. We're already almost there. And that's the history of American soccer in the World Cup. This version of the U.S. men's national team has a bunch of guys that have spent their careers. I mean, heck, I know a lot of them are babies, like Freeman, who we just heard from. But a bunch of guys who have spent their careers playing overseas. Like, these are, you know, Pulisic was at one point the best player on his team over there. I mean, these guys are legit where they play. This is not the American soccer of yesteryear, Adam, where we had good players, but good players by American standards.

0: is show us that we have improved dramatically as a soccer country.
1: Well, soccer doesn't specifically, at least by literal definition, the way we talk about it here in America, have minor leagues, right? You know, we talk about feeder teams, AAA teams, be it hockey or baseball, the G League in basketball. You know, we'll talk about all these semi-pro leagues or Canadian football leagues or, you know, whatever it may be when it comes to something that is secondary to the NFL. What soccer has is the pyramid. And obviously, your best players are at the absolute top, and it filters down. And you got to go down a number of notches before you get to MLS. But we here in the States, because that's what we have Major League Soccer. It is viewed, and it is technically, a professional sport, obviously, but it's not professional on the level of, you know, if we're talking about Premier League and Champions League and La Liga and that kind of thing. And that sort of separates what we've seen in the World Cup in past incarnations for the U.S. You've got, you know, some of the better MLS Americans, and that's kind of, not to, well, I don't want to offend any MLS players that might be out there listening, but it's kind of like jumping in with a bunch of minor league players going up against the pros. So when you have, whether it's Pulisic, who I know has been inconsistently available to begin this particular tournament, but he's one

0: Christian Pulisic, he was not playing in this match. As we know, he was held out. Here's Alex Freeman talking about how Christian Pulisic was not able to go.
1: Yeah, I think they said that the issue that we had a lot of Christmas to the team and how much he can contribute in the game. And I think for us it was, had the kind of Pepe who came in and did an amazing game, but I think that just shows how much our roster is, how good players we have, on the field and never did get a chance. And for that, that just shows for us, that...

0: down. I just said that, you know, be ready and be a little confident and ready to.
1: It was emphatically the right decision not to play him today.
2: Not only that, you know, we hear Pochettino, the coach, the manager, talking afterwards about how it was impossible for Pulisic to go after, again, not practicing all week, but hopeful he'll be available for this next match. Hopeful to who? I mean, I know that's what you say, and obviously you would like for him to be literally medically available and free to play, but if you know, you go out, you win your first two matches. If they do lock up the group tonight, I don't want to see Pulisic again before the round of 32. There's no point. There's no need. It's sealed. It's settled. Let the guy continue to heal up and use him when you need him. There is real hype and excitement around this club right now to the belief where, you know, U.S. came into this thing, you know, a week ago. We're talking about the Americans as a, you know, top 20 country. And now it's, okay, well, maybe going into this match, even after the first win, well, maybe they're creeping into the top 10 a little bit. But still, you've got Spain, independent of what happened against Cape Verde the first time. You have Brazil, you have Portugal, you have Germany, you have France. Like, you have all these powers, if you will, these powerhouse countries. Well, guess what? Now, after two matches, there are people that believe, wait a minute, the Americans actually could win the World Cup. And if we're going to think that way, if we're going to be so, you know, such bravado and puff our chests out thinking, wait a minute, this could be our sport now, Pulisic is going to have to be a big part of that, which means you don't put him on the field until you have to.
1: Yeah, he is the face of USA soccer. And so you have

0: It's as interesting as anything that we've seen in years.
1: The future isn't coming. It's already here.
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0: national team, you know, all year long for years leading up to the World Cup. But I did feel like there was a lot of negativity around this team. There were so many question marks around this team. Heck, we didn't even really know who'd be starting for this team. And I think part of it was because outside Christian Pulisic, right, there's not a lot of these guys, you know, they're really young. Like, a lot of people are just getting to know who Alex Freeman is, you know, at 21 years old and learning the story about his dad playing in the NFL for so long. We're not as familiar with a lot of these players, and so I think that that's part of it. And then, you have to actually see the development from the national team to realize how much of an impact these guys playing in these major clubs over in Europe is actually going to have when they're playing against similar competition on a world stage. And obviously we're starting to see that in real time, but man, did I feel like there was negativity leading up to this thing.
1: Well, to your point, we're a football, you know, American football, football, not football. We're a football culture.
0: Real football.
1: While people don't know Alex Freeman, they certainly do know Antonio from playing fantasy, from watching the Packers that year with Seattle, all of that, and as you mentioned, even the Super Bowl win. But, yeah, I think there's an element of taking this seriously to a degree greater than we do, obviously, is it's kind of still a running joke. People haven't, even if you bought in excited about what the, you know, USMNT is doing and can it go all the way, can it win the World Cup? You said, you know, this kind of happens every 4 years. That's the point. This is going to end, and, you know, in a few weeks, then it's going to go back to, well, when's the NFL season start? And, oh, what's going on in baseball? What's happening in golf? What's happening in the WNBA? Soccer becomes that afterthought again. You know, an NBA free agency. When are the trades? Where's Giannis going? All of that stuff is more important. I saw somebody tweet out, wish I could give them credit because it did make me laugh. Somebody tweeted something last night to the effect of, you know, just made this up. This is my new rule. If the Americans beat you in soccer, in football, you have to, your whole country has to call it soccer from here on out.
0: I love that.
1: Because again, it's like this running gag that, wait a minute,

on assignment. My name is Matt Bolley, coming your way from our St. Louis studios. Cardinals, Royals tonight. The Royals actually are looking for their third straight win against St. Louis this year, as they took the final game of the previous series, and then they won yesterday in the series opener here. Cardinals had 13 hits, but they stranded 15 runners, and the story yesterday was Matthew Liberatore, who really struggled, allowed 7 runs, 5 earned, not making it out of the second inning, going just an inning and 2/3. Today's starter for the Cardinals is Michael McGreevy. He's having a very good year, 3-5, but a 2.99 ERA. He ranks among the major league leaders with 9 quality starts, including his 3 in the month of June, so he's coming in on a pretty good roll. This is going to be the first time that he has ever faced off against the Royals. It's a big night for Kansas City as they welcome the return of right-hander Seth Lugo. 2-4, 3.86 ERA, as he is back after taking a line drive to the forehead. This was a scary situation. Took a line drive to the forehead off the bat of Texas's Brandon Nimmo in the fourth inning back on June 10th. He was able to get up on his own power, but he ended up going on to the, actually it was the concussion list, and now he is scheduled to be back tonight. He has posted 2 straight quality starts coming into this, even though it's been a little while since he last pitched. The veteran last faced off against the Cardinals all the way back in 2023. 3 career starts against St. Louis, 1-0 with a 1.53 ERA. Also, an update on one of the top players in all of baseball, that would be Bobby Witt Jr. Witt suffered a grade 1 MCL sprain yesterday. He is not in the lineup, not going to be available today for the Royals. However, it is not a situation

the series. And then the two teams will wrap things up coming up on Sunday. And the Royals do plan to reevaluate him on Sunday and then go from there. But you are not going to see Bobby Witt Jr. in the lineup and appearing in tonight's game after he got a bit banged up in yesterday's contest. Cardinals lose yesterday by a 14-6 score. Tonight they are looking to even up the series and put themselves in position to possibly win the series come Sunday. We've got a lot coming up on this edition of Amlin Total Access, including a conversation with Cardinals manager Oliver Mommel. That's up next. It's Amlin Total Access in front of the Cardinals and Royals tonight on the Cardinals Radio Network, powered by Graybar.

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0: We are inside the ballpark at Kauffman Stadium, and it's time for a chat with the Cardinal manager, Oliver Mamo. And Ollie, just a couple things about yesterday. Let's start with your starter, Matthew Liberatore. Obviously a rough day for him. Just curious what you saw from him.
2: Yeah, he got whacked. I mean, that's the bottom line. They took some really good swings off of him. Had a good approach. They didn't miss a whole lot. And then it missed over the plate. It ended up being for some damage.
0: Crazy game, isn't it? Thinking about his numbers, it didn't seem like velo was down or there was anything kind of off with his pitch shapes. It's just that maybe just not the right pitches at the right time. They got him good. Okay, let's move on to Max Radzik, who we also saw yesterday, made his major league debut, got him in there kind of right away. What did you see from him?
2: Yeah, did a nice job. I like his mix, especially as a reliever. He's got a lot of weapons to go to, righty-lefty, and he competes extremely well. It was good to get him out there day one, get the nerves out,

0: through the zone in a way that looks unique. So how did you describe what I'm trying to say about his ability to hit a baseball?
1: He's just a competitor.

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Switching gears to today, and it's actually not today, but it's this weekend, one of your coaches is getting honored as a Hall of Famer in the Canadian Baseball Hall of Fame, Stubby Clapp. What are your thoughts about what Stubby means to

Squarespace.

organization that tries to find every edge they possibly can. I think they've been better at that under Heim Bloom, and Stubby Clapp is a big part of what they do. Let's go ahead and get a look at the lineup. First look at the lineup for today for the Cardinals. Another guy that they talked about, J.J. Weatherholt, after he reached base on five separate occasions yesterday with three hits and two walks. Once again in the leadoff position, he is at second base. Ivan Herrera does start at catcher today. He'll bat second. Batting third, the first baseman

0: 2.6 ERA. The Cardinals have Micah McGreevy on the mound, a right-hander who's 3-5 with a 2.99 ERA. 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

Boston Minor League System, AAA Memphis. They are set to match up against Nashville tonight. We'll keep an eye on that one with lefty Bryson Motz on the mound. Motz's AAA numbers this year, really good. A 2.55 ERA, has not won a game, though, this year. Elsewhere, AA Spring

0: They set the very record of 33-33. Winning our game is the Cardinals and the Royals. It is Micah McGreevy against Seth Lugo. We head back to Kauffman Stadium in Kansas City to go inside the park. We're going to do that in just a moment. 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
2: Brentsack Kauffman Stadium in Kansas City, along with Ricky Horton. I'm John Rooney. Overcast late afternoon into evening with the Cardinals trying to even the series at a game apiece. That was a dud last night, Ricky.
3: Was there a game yesterday? I don't remember.
2: Yeah, I know it was a dud.
3: You're a reliever, I understand. You quickly forget.
2: You have to forget, and I just hope Matthew Liberatore forgets about it and can turn the page and move on. And, you know, it was not a good day for him, and just nothing worked. And oddly, a team that had really been struggling to score runs in the Kansas City Royals just hit. They had a season-high 14 runs in the game, and they just had double after double, three home runs in the game. It was really a pretty good offensive outpouring by them, but just did not see that coming.
3: 10 extra base hits against the Cardinals, and it was a double fest last night. A couple of home runs, including Salvador Perez, 137 in this ballpark, one better than George Brett in the 54-year history of Kauffman Stadium.
2: Yeah, it was a nice moment here. The fans here really acknowledged him, and he was very appreciative of that, and I know it meant a lot to him. He's a true Royal for sure, and it was a nice scene at the ballpark on that side. But it was odd that both he and Bobby Witt both homered after not homering in Bobby Witt's case in 20 games, and Perez hadn't homered in 17 games, and they both homered in the same game. They both now lead the team with 10 home runs, but Witt is not in the lineup today because he had an issue with his knee.
3: He had discomfort in the right knee on a ball that was hit by Jordan Walker. It was fielded, but he couldn't make a throw. And when he did, he just kind of rolled the ball to a teammate, so the Cardinals couldn't get an extra base. And it looked like he might be out for a long time with some kind of injury, but he was able to walk off the field.
2: So apparently he's had this already this year. One other time he had the same kind of just grabbing at his knee, came out of the game, and yet was able to start the next day. In this case, he's not starting the next day. So there may be just something that he's going to have to deal with. And, you know, he really is an outstanding player. He made an error in the game here yesterday, which was also an oddity, and that actually led to a couple of early Cardinal runs, and it felt like, at least in the first inning of the game, that it was going to be the Cardinals' day, but it wasn't.
3: No, it wasn't, and the Royals won round one here at 3. We play tonight, off day tomorrow, because of soccer next door, and then back here on Sunday. But the Cardinals have rebounded from duds like last night very well, and they have their regular lineup in there against right-handed pitching. But that right-handed pitcher tonight is Seth Lugo, coming off concussion protocol.
2: Yeah, so it'll be interesting how he pitches. He's not pitched well his last seven outings, so and then he gets hit in the head by a line drive from his former teammate, Brandon Nimmo, at 106 miles an hour. Had headaches, I mean, the whole works. So the fact that he's back after just missing one time through the rotation, that's good news. Glad he's healthy. He's been a big-time winner before. He's been an all-star. He was second in the Cy Young Award balloting in 2024 in the American League. So this guy has got good spin on his curveball, especially. He's been known to throw up to 9 different pitches, so the Cardinals are going to have to figure out a way to get to him. The one pitch that he does get hit on is just the four-seam fastball, at least this year. A high batting average against on that fastball, that's what the Cardinals need to jump on.
3: And for Michael McGreevy, he needs to be the stopper to put a stop to a two-game losing skid. The relief pitching after Sponson in the last game of the homestand up through last night wasn't that good, the pitching overall for the Cardinals.
2: No, it wasn't, and McGreevy can really turn things around. You know, you get one or two good starts in a row, and we saw that happen just four days ago. You get the Dustin Mays start, and all of a sudden your bullpen gets rested in a hurry, and that would be the perfect scenario here with McGreevy starting today. Oddly, the Cardinals are just 7-7 in games that he starts, yet he's not giving up a lot of runs. He's not getting a lot of run support. Now, Matthew Liberatore, on the other hand, the Cardinals are mostly winning his starts, mostly not yesterday, but he's been getting a lot more run support. Let's see how the Cardinals' offense helps out McGreevy here tonight.
3: So the Cardinals look to get back in the win column here at Kauffman Stadium in Kansas City.
4: John, Ricky, thank you so much for that. 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
1: 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When you look at

0: segment of the. That is that Bradley Shedd, chairman of Missouri Farmers Care. 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
0: Cardinals and Royals tonight. 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Michael McGreevy is making the start tonight for the Cardinals. McGreevy, he's been pretty darn good here so far, not just this year, but in his Cardinals career. We're going to go down a little bit of a different path, though, when it comes to McGreevy. It is Father's Day weekend. That's going to be coming up on Sunday. A happy early Father's Day to all the fathers out there for sure. And Scotty Warman, our good friend Scott Warman from Cardinals TV, he spent some time talking with various Cardinals players, asking them about maybe Father's Day memories or the impact that a father had in the baseball playing career and everything. And Michael McGreevy, today's starter, is one of the individuals that he asked for a father story connected to baseball. And this was the first thing that McGreevy, today's starter, came to mind.
4: My dad is my coach in Little League, and I was super young. It was the first year a kid pitch, and I hit a kid. It was one of my friends back in Little League, and he remembers the stories as well. And I'm crying on the mound. My dad calls time. He said, "Mike, what's wrong? What's wrong?" And I'm crying. I'm like, he's going to be okay. Like, he'll be okay. See, he's at first base right now. And I'm like crying. He said, "But I had him 0-2, Dad." He's like, "My kid's a psychopath."

0: Canal Central. We'll get you all ready for this one tonight. 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